0: another frost before a partly cloudy day and 14 degrees on Friday. Right now, it's 10 in Holt, 10 in Deakin, and it's 10 degrees in Fisher.
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7: Thank you very much for your company. Nice to have you with us. The number to call, 131873. 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Thank you for everybody getting in touch. So much feedback, as always, on quite a number of issues. And this hour, we'll check in with James Patterson, Senator James Patterson, to talk about all things federal politics. And just on that front, this announcement today of a $4 million feasibility study for a oil refinery in Western Australia. I was listening to a few of the politicians pop their head up on the various television breakfast programs this morning. Daniel Molino, the Assistant Treasurer, had a chat to Peter Stefanovic this morning on News 24. Here's what he had to say about this feasibility study on the need for an oil refinery over in the West.
8: No, I think we've just started the process of this feasibility study. But as I said, look, Australia needs to be on the clean energy transition. All the major economies of the world are on that transition. Okay. The Treasury modelling shows that it's far better for our economy to have an orderly transition than a disorderly transition, or indeed even worse would be no transition, which seems to be where One Nation and the Coalition are heading, which would be the worst outcome for Australia. So we need to continue on that transition. But yes, we need fuel security for diesel, for petrol, for jet fuel along the way.
7: Yeah, the Shadow Home Affairs Minister, John O'Donoghue, was on there as well, and he had this reply to what the Assistant Treasurer said.
9: Well, look, the proof of the pudding will be in the eating. And as you said, there's a proposal there ready to go. The Prime Minister could absolutely back in this proposal by the Queensland LNP government and actually get some proper supply coming online. Instead, we've got a study. Let's not forget, this is just a multi-million dollar study. Sure, it's a step in the right direction, but as I say, nothing is going to change in this country around sovereign capability and producing our own supplies while this government taxes the life out of everything we
10: do.
7: And I think that's the point. It's a $4 million feasibility study, so there's no guarantees that this oil refinery will be built. 131873, the number, 9 minutes past 10. Look, I make no apologies for continuing to talk about these so-called ISIS brides who have already returned to Australia from Syria. I have no doubt the ISIS fighters locked up in Iraq will be next. The government keeps saying it's playing no part in their repatriation. They made the choice, these terror sympathisers, to turn their backs on Australia. And we all know when the government says they're playing no part, that's rubbish, mainly because it's the government who issues the passports. Well, you'd better grab hold of the steering wheel this morning, because what I'm about to tell you is going to infuriate the hard-working and law-abiding Australians grateful to live in a country like this. News 24 is reporting the Albanese government won't rule out the possibility that taxpayer-funded housing could be provided to the returned ISIS brides. So, in other words, you and I could end up paying for them to live in Australia. Can you believe this? Former AFP detective David Craig has revealed these women would likely be provided with accommodation by the Australian government. He says, I would hope they are under control orders to control their communications and associations. They should have curfews, a limited number of electronic devices, their passwords handed over, who they can't associate with, especially not each other. Now, despite multiple questions, the Home Affairs Department wouldn't clarify whether any returned ISIS brides had received housing assistance or receive any in the future. The questions were referred to state and territory authorities. They weren't in a place to comment either. It begs the question, why aren't we allowed to know what our money is being spent on, especially if it's housing for these terror sympathisers? Now, I lost faith in Tony Burke years ago. The Home Affairs Minister likes to talk tough, but he'll do whatever it takes to ensure he doesn't upset his constituents and the Muslim vote in his electorate. But where's the Prime Minister on this? Especially after Mr. Burke ruled out lowering the legal threshold for banning ISIS brides or suspected fighters from returning to Australia. It opens the door for these 13 men held in Iraqi prisons, the men who are suspected of fighting for Islamic State, to come home. We don't want these people in Australia. Instead of strengthening the laws, the Home Affairs Minister conceded that the government's powers to block these individuals have already been pushed to the edges of what is legally possible. We'll change the bloody laws or the Constitution. Labor keeps hiding behind this threshold for what's legal and what's not. But it's worth pointing out, the High Court has not specifically ruled on temporary exclusions orders which allow the minister to ban citizens from returning for up to 2 years. So why not roll the dice and see what happens? They are terrorists, for goodness sake. Now look, at the end of the day, the most important job of any government is simple. Keep the country safe. Yet watching the Albanese government handle the return of people linked to ISIS, it feels like national security has been demoted to a minor headache. It's weak leadership. And I maintain if the current laws aren't strong enough to protect Australians, a formidable government would change the laws. It gives police and security agencies every power needed to keep us safe, including strict curfews and heavy monitoring for anyone who comes back. Instead, the Albanese government gives us excuses and even more bureaucracy. Australia's safety, freedoms and support systems are meant for those who respect our country. These terrorists and terror sympathisers forfeited their right to come home when they made a choice to live under that infamous black flag. Tony Burke and this government were elected to protect Australia. They weren't elected to make excuses and hand out taxpayer-funded housing to terror suspects. Australians deserve real security, not weak excuses. If this government won't stand up for the safety of everyday Australians, then it's time they answer a very simple question. Whose side are they actually on? Because right now, it certainly doesn't feel like ours. We'll take a break at 10:13. After this, Senator James Patterson.
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7: Yeah, busy morning as we welcome you back at 17 minutes past 10. Finance update for you. The All Ordinaries down 34.4.38% to 9,029.4. The dollar buying 69.82 US cents. Well, the big news of the day revolves around Victorian politics, with the Labor Premier Jacinta Allan announcing her resignation as Premier and Labor leader. It opens the door for Ben Carroll to take over as the replacement. I will say this, though. I think Jess Wilson is out there making a great fist of it. She's been touring the state, and I think she would make a great Premier of Victoria. And when I was down there earlier this year for State of Origin to call Game 2 between New South Wales and Queensland, you want to get a read on Victoria, speak to the Uber drivers. They say, Mark, it's shocking. It's never been worse. Crime, corruption, you look at, it's just out of control. Anyway, let's bring in a Victorian. We'll talk federal politics with him, but I'm sure he's got a view on what's playing out this morning in Victoria. I speak of the Shadow Minister for Defence, Victorian Senator James Patterson. Senator, good morning to you.
21: Good to be with you, and I certainly do, mate.
7: Mate, I must admit, as I went to bed last night and I had a quick look at the news, I thought, geez, Jacinta Allan's still digging in her heels. She's got to go, and she's made the common sense decision after obviously consulting those in the party, and there's going to be a change of Premier, and let's hope a change of government in the next few months.
21: That's right, mate. I think she and the factional bosses of the Labor Party have woken up to the reality of just how unpopular she and her government is. But the truth is that changing jockey at this point leaves the same corrupt horse, which is a Labor government, which frankly won't change because it doesn't want to change. Institutionally, it prefers a governance model that shovels public money to unions and organised criminals and bikies. And Ben Carroll was the deputy premier of this government that allowed that to happen. He sat around the cabinet table for almost a decade with Daniel Andrews while all these decisions were made, including refusing to call a royal commission. And I think Victorians will render a judgment on that in November.
7: I tend to agree with you, James. I mentioned the fact that I was in Melbourne earlier this year and I got a sense of how bad it was down there. You're talking to a predominantly Sydney audience at the moment. You're also talking to our listeners on 2CC in Canberra. We've got Queenslanders listening as well. Give us an appreciation of how bad it is in Victoria at the moment.
21: I think we are now getting, in New South Wales terms, to a Joe Tripodi, Eddie Obeid kind of level of institutional corruption. Now, no one's gone to jail yet, but if they have a proper royal commission, a real royal commission, not a Mickey Mouse one to make a political problem go away, and if they gave their anti-corruption commission the powers it has been asking for nearly a decade, I think you would find ministers and ministerial officers and possibly public servants implicated in this corruption. I mean, there was a story by Nick McKenzie in The Age yesterday that shows that 3 years ago, public servants allegedly warned the Premier about this corruption. It has been on the front page of our newspapers for 2 years, and in all this time, they didn't want to look into it. And there's only one reason why they wouldn't want to look into it, and that's because they've got something that they don't want the public to know.
7: If there is a change of government, Jess Wilson will be elected Premier of Victoria. Give us a little bit of a history lesson on Jess Wilson. I've got to be honest, James, I don't know her that well, but every time I see her interviewed and when she conducts a press conference, I think to myself, this is somebody who's got a great fist of what needs to change in Victoria, and she looks to me like somebody who would make a good Premier. You obviously agree?
21: I think the most remarkable thing about Jess is the way in which she's united both the state parliamentary party and the organisational wing of the Victorian Liberal Party, which I think your listeners will know is not an easy feat and has eluded some leaders in the past. But she's managed to do that, and that's because she's a lifelong Liberal and she eschews the kind of normal factional divisions in Victoria. She's been described as a Peter Costello style dry. You know, she really believes in the fundamental values of the Liberal Party, has served in the Liberal Party for all of her adult life. She's got great private sector and public sector experience. And although she's only been in the state parliament for 3 years, I think she's showing incredible drive and determination. As you said, she's visited every corner of the state. 88 seats, dozens of visits across all of those electorates, really getting out and listening to Victorians, because the truth is many of them feel neglected and taken for granted by this government, and they desperately want someone to listen to them, develop a plan and deliver it in government.
7: Just before we move on to federal politics, Senator Patterson, it wouldn't be an interview without mentioning One Nation. There's something really extraordinary happening here, isn't there? I mean, federally, you look at the rise of One Nation, but also in the lead up to a state election in Victoria, which is only a couple of months away, we still don't know who their candidates are. They don't have any One Nation candidates or policy in the state of Victoria, despite there being a rise in support for One Nation. What do you make of that?
21: Well, look, I think it's a symptom of the fact that Victorians and Australians are annoyed with the status quo. They're angry with the major parties, and frankly, they're entitled to be, particularly in a state like Victoria. I mean, this is a government that can't even keep potholes filled on our roads. It is not just dangerous, not just putting Victorians' lives at risk, but it's costing them hundreds of dollars, sometimes thousands of dollars, every time they blow a tyre, every time they bust a rim. And it's become a symbol of a government that's failed while handing over $15 billion of money to the CFMEU bikies and organised crime. So I get why people are annoyed and I get why they're contemplating alternative options. But if they really want change in Victoria or nationally, they need people who are capable of delivering that change. They need a team that's got a plan. I think Jess Wilson's very clearly outlined that in Victoria, and we are starting to outline that federally under Angus Taylor as well.
7: James, you've mentioned corruption a couple of times there. Do you support this ICAC inquiry into your Liberal colleagues in New South Wales? Already one day in, there's been some explosive allegations. We've already had the Shadow Attorney General, and there's no suggestion that he's done anything wrong, but he stood down because he'll be called to give evidence at the Independent Commission Against Corruption. Do you support what's happening in New South Wales at the moment, looking into these reports of this donation scandal?
21: Well, first of all, of course, if the Corruption Commission thinks there's something worth examining, they should do that, and I always support Corruption Commissions to do that. But secondly, quite happily, I'm a Victorian, and I've tried to stay far out of New South Wales factional politics all my career, and I intend to continue.
7: Fair enough, too. Look, the other issue that I made a big song and dance about late last week and to start this week is the Prime Minister's appearance at this dinner at the Point Piper Mansion of the son of a bloke who who's, you know, facing some very serious allegations from the Australian Tax Office. I thought the silence to one of the questions put to the Prime Minister by David Spears on Sunday's ABC Insiders program said it all, and he was very reluctant and uncomfortable to talk about all of this. Do you think the Prime Minister needs to be open and honest with the Australian people on why he's having dinners at these fancy mansions when there's, you know, allegations being levelled at, family links to the bloke he's having dinner with?
21: Yes, I think you're right to be concerned about this. And I thought that was an excruciating interview by the Prime Minister on Insiders with David Spears. Even by his standards, it was an exceptional level of avoidance and obfuscation. I mean, the line that he attends lots of dinners and that they're private is just ridiculous. He's not a random person in the street, and this was not a family barbecue. This is a fundraiser at a home in which the Australian Taxation Office has taken an interest in the past. A family wealth, which the ATO has raised serious questions about the origins of in the past. And we now learn that the APRA has also had an interest in the business of this family. So the bare minimum that the Prime Minister is required to do is be transparent about it. What did he know before he agreed to attend this person's home? What did he know before he agreed to have a fundraiser and to receive money from this family? What due diligence did he do? Was he familiar with the ATO's concerns? I mean, this does not pass any sort of test, and he needs to front up and be honest about it.
7: You've been in politics long enough to know the answer to this question, Senator. What I don't and refuse to accept is that nobody in the Prime Minister's office, keeping in mind he's got more staff than any other Prime Minister in history, I think, surely at some point someone would have said, oh, look, Albo, I don't think you should be going to this dinner. The old man's facing some pretty serious allegations. Or is this all about the potential $1 million donation that was on the table?
21: Well, this is the problem. I think when there's a lot of money involved, sometimes judgment goes out the window. And the basic thing a Prime Minister's office should be doing to protect their boss is due diligence. They should be doing the searches. They've got all the resources of the federal government available to them. They can even ask our security intelligence agencies if they have sufficient levels of concern about an individual and whether or not the Prime Minister should associate with them. And I think they need to front up and be honest and say, did they actually do this due diligence? Or were they going fast and loose and putting the Prime Minister in a risky situation without doing their jobs? Or do they just decide, look, it's a bit of a risk, but the money's worth it. We need the money. Let's just do it anyway.
7: Onto this potential oil refinery over in WA. The Prime Minister's unveiled plans for the refinery, though it begins with a $4 million feasibility study to assess its viability. First part of the question is, will the feasibility study, do you think, Senator Patterson, lead to the construction of an oil refinery? And do we need an oil refinery in Perth? I would have thought we needed in the eastern states somewhere where the vast majority of our population lives.
21: I would love to see a new oil refinery built, whether it's on the East Coast or the West Coast, but I seriously doubt the sincerity of the government here. I mean, they're not even allowing companies to drill for oil onshore and get some of the oil resources we have, including in Queensland. And is anyone going to, in their right mind, build an oil refinery under a government that has a policy of net zero? I mean, it would be ridiculously expensive to do under that policy. That's why we've said we'll scrap net zero, and we want to make full advantage of the resources that we have.
7: Well, one last one. We spent the first hour of the show just debating 18C of the Racial Discrimination Act. The federal court handed down its appeal yesterday, dismissing the appeal of Pauline Hanson. And what I pointed out was, back in 2022, in the hours after the passing of Queen Elizabeth, Senator Maureen Faruqi chose to publicly condemn the late monarch, describing her as the leader of a racist empire built on stolen lives, land and wealth, which is when Senator Hanson decided to reply to that by saying, pack your bags and piss off back to Pakistan. Now, a lot of my listeners say, well, she's simply replying to a pretty awful tweet in the first place in the hours post the passing of Queen Elizabeth. Were you offended by what Senator Hanson wrote, and do you think we need a closer look at 18C, Senator Patterson?
21: I wouldn't use language like that myself, but I don't think that the best way to resolve political disputes is through the courts. I've got a long history on this issue of 18C. I worked on it for years before I was in the federal parliament. I think the threshold it sets on free speech of making it unlawful to offend or insult someone is too low a threshold, and it does impinge on free speech. And it's up to other colleagues who've got portfolio responsibility to talk about what we would do about it. But frankly, Maureen Faruqi has choices here. She didn't have to take Pauline Hanson to court. court over this. She could have just replied as another politician in the spirit of public debate. We accept that things are said about us all the time that we don't like as politicians. If you're not up for that, then you shouldn't be in the federal parliament. I mean, I'm probably defamed every day on social media. I don't go around suing people every time someone says something mean about me online.
0: Fantastic. Senator Patterson, keep doing what you're doing, mate. We need some more common sense and some more tough-talking Liberals out there prosecuting the case like you've done this morning. Appreciate your time.
21: Thank you for having me.
0: Good on you, mate. There he is, Senator James Patterson, Shadow Minister for Defence, and interested to get his thoughts, yeah, too, on what's going on down in Victoria, given he is a Victorian, with Ben Carroll expected to take over as the Premier of Victoria and also the Labor leader. He's impressive, isn't he? He speaks well, Senator Patterson. Look, we've extended an invitation to Angus Taylor to jump on and have a chat this week. I hope he accepts. Because, you know, it seems like One Nation's getting a lot of attention at the moment, and obviously there's a lot of support behind One Nation. But if Angus Taylor and his Liberal colleagues want to start making some ground, they've got to get out there and they've got to be more visible and more vocal. I'm surprised that his team aren't knocking down my door and ringing me non-stop, desperate to get him on. Instead, I think we've put in a request in the last 24 hours. We haven't had a reply. So I'm hoping that Mr. Taylor's team will come back to us today and see if we can lock in a chance to have a chat to him at some point this week, because there's quite a bit going on. And I think our listeners in particular, 2GB listeners that have decided to make the switch to One Nation, or they might be swinging voters sitting there 50-50 on whether they will tick the box for One Nation. Angus Taylor's got to make himself available, get on here and start telling the Australian people on what this country would look like under a coalition government. 131873, the number, it's right on 1030. Break back with more.
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0: and Julia, Roger and Julia are on a cruise in Alaska listening to us on the app. We're currently in Glacier Bay. Thanks for a great show. Roger and Julia, can you send me some photos? Geez, what an unbelievable trip that would be. So they're in Alaska listening to us via the 2GB app in Glacier Bay. Wow, what a great picture I've just visualised there. Fantastic. Thank you for that. And Jeff writes, Mark, one of your adverts prior to the news made reference to the... See, I always get this wrong. Is it Maldives or Maldives? I say Maldives. Whenever I hear reference to the Maldives, I'm reminded of Al Gore's outrageous remark in 2008 that the Maldives would be underwater in 10 years' time due to global warming. 2018 has come and gone, and I believe that the Maldives is still above water. Well, yes, Jeff, I can confirm it is still above water, the beautiful, pristine blue water of the Maldives. Well, at least I hope so, because I've been reading commercials telling people to book holidays to go and experience the Maldives. 131873, the number. Pamela is in Holsworthy. Good morning, Pamela.
1: Good morning.
0: What would you like to weigh in about this morning, Pamela?
1: I want to weigh in about the ISIS brides being able to be housed or possibly housed by housing.
0: Mm-hmm.
1: My daughter has been on the waiting list for 15 years. Only just recently, the house was pulled down she rented, so she had to move. That for the first time in three, four months, she's had a subsidy from housing, but that housing subsidy will wane down over a period of 3 years where she's left to pay the full rent. She gets $1,800 a fortnight and her rent $780 a week.
0: Jeez.
1: And 15 years, Mark. I listen to you every day and I so badly wanted to get on and talk about that, but have not had the, I suppose with the ISIS brides,
0: it's brought it back up. So, Pamela, and firstly, thank you for calling through. Your daughter's obviously waiting patiently. She's doing the right thing. She's working. She's paying her taxes. She's living a great life here in Australia. And it's the reason why I get really, really cranky about it, because these ISIS-linked women, these so-called ISIS brides, they made a choice, didn't they? They made a choice to leave Australia, go to Syria and join the caliphate. And now that they've come home, they should not be given any shortcuts. They shouldn't be allowed to jump queues and push your daughter further back in the line if they're given the opportunity to live in a government house. It's just wrong.
1: That's right, Mark. I mean, some years ago when all the refugees came in, my daughter again got pushed aside. Too many refugees coming in. And, of course, they've got problems in their own country. But when they bring them in, it pushes our country's people aside to accommodate for other people. And I've got nothing against anyone coming to Australia at all, but I do have something against the fact that even talking about the ISIS brides getting a house, my daughter's sitting here 15 years later and in 3 years she'll be paying full rent again. And she's a single mum, she has three autistic children. And she's still on her own. She's by herself through situations. But regardless of that, I'm tired of waiting. I have tried to reach out to A Current Affair, Ben Fordham, Ray Hadley, but I never got any calls back or anything about it. So today I have a platform. Thank you very much.
0: Well, Pamela, you've done the right thing to ring through. And look, admittedly, we can't help everybody, okay? And, you know, Ben's obviously busy with his stories, and Ray had a lot on his plate when he was in this chair. We can't physically help everybody, but I'm glad I was able to take your call and put it to air this morning, Pamela. I don't want you to go anywhere, though. I'm going to pop you back to Pat. Just give him some details, and let's keep in touch, and let me see if you get anywhere with your daughter, because I have no doubt that there will be, in the next few weeks and probably coming months, more and more of these ISIS brides given bail. And then where do they end up? If they end up in government housing, I think we're entitled to ask the questions. Why do these people take priority over a woman with three children, three autistic children, as Pamela said, who's been waiting 15 years for some support, a government house? It just adds to the reason why I get so angry and upset when I have to talk about these terror sympathisers who made a choice to go to Syria, to live under a terror regime, and then when it all broke

0: down, what do they do? Oh, I'm going to go back to Australia. That's right, I can go back to Australia because I'm an Australian citizen. Well, I maintain we need to toughen the laws, and if we need to change the Constitution, let's do it. 131873, the number, 2GB.com. Click onto the feedback icon if you would like to join us. Well, just off the back of those comments there from Pamela, I wanted to have a chat this morning about skilled migrants. I've had developers and construction companies reach out to me saying, Mark, we just can't find the people to build the homes that we need at the moment in this housing crisis. And it's the same in some of the other industries. So what are we doing in this country? Just think about it. Australia's in the middle of a chronic productivity crisis and a desperate housing shortage. From construction sites to hospital wards, key sectors across the country are begging for hands on deck. Yet while government ministers preach about recruiting global talent to build our infrastructure and bolster our services, the reality on the ground reveals a system crippled by its own bloat. You see, we're inviting world-class professionals to our shores with open arms, only to hand them a broom, an apron, or a coffee tamper. Alex Dimitriadi has the story today in The Telegraph, and he highlights a few case studies. The first is Antonio Mitchell. He's a physiotherapist who arrived in Sydney from Chile nearly a decade ago after treating more than 20,000 patients at a specialist trauma hospital. He landed here in Australia believing he would be helping injured Aussies within months. Instead, he was told none of his extensive experience counted and that no straightforward pathway existed to convert his credentials. While Australia scrambled for healthcare staff, Mitchell worked as a barista, a waiter, a cleaner, and a construction labourer. You've then got the case of Iraqi-born dentist Rabab Kamil. Her family spent thousands of dollars trapped in what her husband calls a never-ending cycle with the Australian Dental Council, an assessment process that at one point saw pass rates sink as low as 20%. There's Chilean teacher Consuelo Castillo. He spent years locked out of classrooms and diverted into childcare, describing the grueling wait as heartbreaking. Meanwhile, Pakistani psychologist Rabia Aftab was forced back to university simply because an official oversight body insisted on the original degree documents being physically mailed back and forth across continents. As Settlement Services International Chief Executive Violet Rumeliotis accurately puts it today in this piece by, of course, Alex in The Telegraph, Violet says, we're telling skilled migrants we need your qualifications enough to give you a visa, but not enough to let you use them. This is the ultimate symptom of a bloated public service and an entrenched, self-serving administrative state. Somewhere along the line, our accreditation boards and public agencies stopped functioning as facilitators of standards and started operating as defensive fortresses. You see, guarding territory through excessive fees, rigid paperwork loops and absurd procedural hurdles, what they've done is they've created a bottleneck that actively stifles our momentum. Now, no one is suggesting we compromise on safety or standards. As those trapped in the system rightly argue, they aren't asking for a free pass or special exemptions. They're asking for a fair, rational and modern pathway. Is that really too much to ask? When a skilled builder, engineer, teacher or healthcare worker arrives ready to work, our priority should be fast-tracking their practical competency, not burying them under years of administrative limbo and fees. Every year, a foreign-trained engineer spends hauling rubble on a site instead of managing structural builds, or a dentist spends waiting for a stamp instead of treating patients. I think it's a failure of government design. Australia cannot afford to keep running a system where taxpayers fund a sprawling bureaucracy that suffocates the very talent required to keep the nation moving forward. Surely it's time to dismantle the unnecessary hurdles, streamline qualification, and clear the way for these skilled migrants we recruited in the first place. If the government's going to invite these people to help build Australia, the least we can do is hand them the tools to get to work. What's your experience, folks? Are you an employer that has had the CV of one of these skilled migrants and thought to yourself, geez, how good's this? This has landed in my lap. We'll give this person a job, only to be told, oh, sorry, they don't meet the Australian standards. What's the bureaucracy that you're facing in relation to hiring these skilled migrants? Are you somebody that's come to Australia for a better life, wanting to use the skills that you've learnt in other countries for your good, to support your family in Australia, only to be told, sorry, we don't accept those requirements here? 131873, jump on the line, let me know your experience. You can email me at 2gb.com. You can text me, 0460 873 873. It begs the question, why are we standing in the way of these people getting to work in a wonderful country like Australia? And again, I want to make it very clear. I'm not suggesting we compromise on safety or standards. But if we have people coming to this country who are capable of helping in areas in which we need help, why are we standing in their way? It's 10:45.
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0: Now, just the latest out of Victoria, we've got some shots on the various television channels here in the studio. There's the closed door. I'm told there's been some raised voices as tensions boil over in this caucus meeting to elect a new leader. Now, it looked like it was only going to be Ben Carroll who was going to put up his hand, but two sources in the Labor caucus meeting happening now said the Attorney-General, Sonia Kilkenny, had nominated for leadership against Ben Carroll. So we'll wait and see what happens here. At the moment, all we know is that, yes, Jacinda Allan has resigned as Premier and as leader of the Labor Party. We've got Sonia Kilkenny, who's a supporter of Jacinda Allan, She's nominated to run against Ben Carroll. So that's all playing out behind closed doors at the moment. I did have to laugh, though. We obviously took a little bit of Jacinta Allen announcing her resignation. Given we're broadcasting predominantly into New South Wales and Canberra, there was no point taking it in full. But she went on to talk about her proud achievements since being sworn in as Premier in 2023. She said, "Crime is now falling for the first time since COVID. I inherited a budget deficit. My team and I made savings whilst always protecting frontline services. The budget today is now in surplus. I came to office in a cost of living crisis. Making life easier and more affordable became my mission. We not only made public transport free during the fuel crisis, we made public transport free for kids forever." Wow. the worst premier in Australia at the moment. And I said earlier the big winner will be Jess Wilson. You know who's the big winner out of this? The big winner out of this is Dan Andrews, because of the ties to Jacinta Allen and everything else. He won't have to face any more questions and the like. That's right, they just build statues of premiers who dud the entire state. 131873, the number. Ray's in Newcastle, wants to talk about skilled migrants. Good morning, Ray.
5: Good morning, Mark. Thanks for taking my call.
0: Thank you.
5: I hope you can hear me clearly. I'm on a mobile, of course. As told your fellow earlier, I have a very, very close friend, lives in the United States, a female. She's an extremely highly qualified early childcare pediatric nurse, neonatal. And she's holidaying with us last year, and she got offered a job at the local hospital where they're just screaming out for nurses right now. She said, "Okay, I'll get my visa and come back." But she put in a pre-visa application in Los Angeles. The girl lives in San Clemente on the West Coast. And they said, no good putting a visa in. You've got to pay $5,000 anyway for your application.
0: Mm.
5: But they said it's no use you putting it in because, girl, you're 52 years of age and the cutoff is 46. So you're probably wasting your time trying to get here. And I thought, how bloody stupid. And I also spoke to tried to speak to some politicians here, but trying to get through their firewall, it's probably easier to get into Fort Knox.
0: Yeah.
5: And the federal guy up here is Conroy. And his office said, "Look, no, you're wasting your time. Maybe talk to Home Affairs or somebody." So that's where I am at the moment. The girl,
0: it's frustrating, isn't it? Because she's willing to come to Australia and help, given she's a qualified neonatal, carer there. We should be letting those people not only into Australia, but leveraging what they've learnt and the skills that they have. Instead, we let some of these lowlifes into the country that shouldn't be here, Ray, and that's what is so infuriating. And, you know, we don't want to weaken the standards that are expected of these skilled migrants who come to Australia. We don't want to lower the threshold. We want to ensure that, you know, their standards are up to the same standards that we require in Australia. But, gee whiz, given what you've just highlighted there, that's the perfect candidate, I think, for somebody who would be welcome in this country. Ray, thanks for getting in touch, mate, and I hope it's nice and beautiful Newcastle today. Thank you very much. 131873, the number, 2GB.com. Mark, my brother-in-law and Australian was a USA Special Forces combat surgeon, seeing theatres of war from Bosnia to Iraq. He was the first group into Afghanistan after 9/11. He's performed complex surgery while under fire, but when he wanted to return to Australia, the AMA would not recognise his training or experience. So our loss became the USA's gain. When things like this happen, we're stuffed. Thanks from Paul. Well, again, given what you've just outlined there in your message, Paul, how are we turning people like that away from working in our hospitals? Unbelievable. Mark, about skilled migrants coming into Australia, I'm a 35-year-old Australian. I've done my light vehicle mechanics licence. I've completed a second trade and moved into heavy machinery plant mechanics. And you always hear how we're screaming for people in the building trades. I'd love to become an electrician, but can't afford to take the pay cut. Where is the government helping those of us wanting to improve, but financially can't do it? So let me share a few more of these messages that are coming through, because Look, there's also people saying, Mark, this one from Brett, we can't drop standards. We need to recruit from countries not third world or developing countries. Their qualifications can't be trusted given their authorities, especially from India, recently found hundreds of thousands of printed degrees across multiple vocation streams. That one from Brett in Newcastle. So, look, I'm not suggesting that we drop standards, but surely there can be some sort of pipeline where we can communicate via various countries through bodies that, you know, rubber stamp qualifications to say, right, okay, if you're recognised at this particular facility or this particular facility, you're then able to work here in Australia. But just to put up the brick wall and say, nah, sorry, we're not going to accept your qualifications here, it sort of defeats the purpose of bringing the skilled migrants in the first place. 131873, the number, 4:30 to 11.
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5: Coming up in the next hour of the program, the Executive Director of Business Sydney, Paul Nicolaou, will join us. Paul has said a lot in the past about the need to just look after these homeless people who are sleeping rough in the CBD of Sydney. So there's a few stories around that today. So we'll catch up with Paul to find out exactly what the situation is in the CBD. We'll keep an eye on the leadership spill in Victoria. We know that Jacinda Allen has resigned. We've got Sonia Kilkenny, an Allen supporter, nominating against Ben Carroll. And to those people complaining about the 2GB app, I have forwarded it through to our engineering department and they are on the case. So my apologies to all those people who are extremely frustrated with the constant dropouts. We're on the case and we'll hopefully have it fixed.

0: relatively quickly. News is next.
1: 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Keep your home warm with Rinnai Heating from the Energy People, Fyshwick.
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3: It's 11 degrees in Canberra, partly cloudy today, going for a top of 13. From the Capital Radio Newsroom, good morning. I'm Tia Priest-Willamott. Australia's first new oil refinery in 60 years could soon be built in a bid to improve the nation's fuel security. The federal government will commit $4 million towards a feasibility study into constructing the facility in WA. Labor says it would reduce our reliance on foreign fuel imports, which has been exposed by the Middle East conflict. The Canberra Liberals have reacted to the reshuffling of ACT Labor's cabinet. Following the resignation of Yvette Berry, Rachel Stephen-Smith takes on the role of Deputy Chief Minister, with Caitlin Taff elevated to Cabinet and Tara Chain to take on the transport portfolio. Leader Mark Parton says it doesn't matter who leads what because they're all troubled.
4: I mean, there are some serious problems in transport, as we know. There are serious problems in most portfolios. We'll certainly just be continuing to do what you would expect a genuine alternative government party to do, and that's hold the government to account.
3: Caitlin Taff will now become Minister for a range of portfolios, including human rights, community services and corrections. She says the latter will be one she looks forward to.
5: Really looking forward to delving in deep and understanding what's going on in that portfolio much more deeply than I've had a chance to as a backbencher. I'm someone who likes to put my head down and get the work done, so I'm really looking forward to the opportunity to tackle what's going on there and seeing what we can do next.
3: ACT Police is seeking the public's help to find missing 45-year-old man Nathaniel Day. Nathaniel has not been seen or heard from since Wednesday, July 22nd, and was last seen in Gungahlin. Mr. Day is known to frequent the Wollongong and Batemans Bay areas. There's a photo of Nathaniel on the ACT Policing website and Facebook page, with anyone who may have information regarding his location urged to contact 131 444. There'll be no bus services on Thursday from 9:30am till 1:30pm. Drivers are attending a meeting held by the Transport Workers Union as they look to finalise a new enterprise bargaining agreement. ACT Branch Secretary Klaus Pinkus says the afternoon should be business as usual though.
6: Then should be full services back by 2 o'clock. It's a fairly big time frame, but you've got to, finish off runs in the morning. And then runs gradually commence. That's when the meeting's finished.
3: And singer-songwriter Carly Simon has been diagnosed with Parkinson's disease. The 83-year-old You're So Vain singer says she's learning how to live with the condition. Simon has also undergone surgery to remove a cancerous growth on her face.
7: Sports update.
3: They were the NRL's best attacking side last year, but the Dolphins' defence could be their ticket to a maiden finals berth. The Finns made unwanted history in 2025 by topping points without making the eight. Hooker Jeremy Marshall-King says a renewed focus off the ball and a healthy squad is paying dividends this year.
8: We've been really working hard on our D. I think that's something that we've missed probably the last few years. And normally we've got injuries and all over the place, but we've got a full squad that's healthy and we're just looking forward to this week and the next 6 weeks ahead.
3: Meanwhile, Raiders forward Noah Mann will miss 4 weeks with a quad injury. He sustained the injury at training last week and will soon start rehabilitation. And more gold at the Commonwealth Games this morning to cap an incredible day for our Aussie swimmers. Sam Short winning the men's 800-metre freestyle before our women's 4x200-metre freestyle relay team claimed gold. And that's the latest from the Capital Radio Newsroom.
2: 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Canberra's cold. Your house doesn't have to be.
3: Partly cloudy today and a top of 13 degrees. Possible shower and 11 tomorrow. 12 on Thursday and mostly sunny after a morning frost. Then another frost before a partly cloudy day and 14 degrees on Friday. Right now it's 11 in Mackellar, 11 in Manuka and it's 11 degrees in Western Creek.
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15: This is Mornings with Mark Levy, right across Australia.
16: Yeah, nice to have you with us. 131873, final hour of the program. This ICAC inquiry continues this morning. We'll be hearing from Mr. Whitehall. That's once the hotelier, Michael O'Hara, finishes his evidence. Gee, if day one's anything to go by, we're in for one hell of a ride. They're saying 8 weeks. Look, it's going to go a lot longer than 8 weeks, I reckon. Because Michael O'Hara, the hotelier, his evidence was supposed to only go for one day. That's been carried over until today. And given what's already come out with some of these phone taps and names that have been mentioned, including the name Eleni Patinos, who's the Liberal MP down in my neck of the woods in the Sutherland Shire, there's going to be a bit more to come, you would think. Now, I'm not suggesting that Ms. Patinos has done anything wrong, but it's not good, I wouldn't have thought, when in these phone taps you have John Nassif saying things like Building Commissioner David Chandler knows the days are up because my boy took the premiership, when referring to Dom Perrottet. It goes on to say, I'm going to step on his neck and strip him from his job. Just give me 2 months because the Consumer Affairs Minister, she's going to be my girl. And the Fair Trading Minister, she's going to be one of my girls too, you know, referencing Eleni Patinos. Now, Kelly Sloane, the opposition leader and Liberal leader in New South Wales, she was in the studio with Ben Fordham this morning, and Ben asked her in relation to whether or not Eleni Patinos will be forced to stand down from her position. She's on maternity leave at the moment, given that her name has popped up in all of this. Here was Kelly Sloane's response.
17: Yeah, John Nassif was bragging about having government influence and getting development approval sorted fast, and he said about Eleni Patinos that she's my girl. She denies any wrongdoing, does she?
18: Well, look, I The allegations were made, and the commissioner herself, the assistant commissioner, said that it is yet to be determined whether this was serendipitous, whether it was just wishful thinking by Nassif. And these were opening statements. It's going to be impossible for me to make a running commentary of the matters of ICAC, and there is procedural fairness that should be accorded to
17: sure.
18: all.
17: But has Eleni Pedenos given you some understanding that, hey, don't worry about it, boss, I'm going to be okay here, I haven't done anything wrong?
18: I haven't spoken about the detail of the allegations with anybody. I checked in with Eleni. I let her know that we would be putting out a statement saying that she's on maternity leave, and the inquiry has to run its due course.
16: Yeah, so look, it's going to be really tough for Kelly Sloan, and I want to make the point again that I feel sorry for the opposition leader. Here she is trying to, you know, put herself in a position where she can hold on to seats, win seats at the next election, and now this. In the lead up to the people in New South Wales going to the polls, it's going to be impossible. But she went on, Kelly Sloan, to make clear that she's standing firm.
18: I wish ICAC the very best in rooting out any corruption. At the moment, these are allegations and opening statements. We've got 8 weeks, so we just have to listen to this. But, you know, Ben, my job is not to be distracted by this. It's going to be to get on with the job.
16: Yeah, and she also made the point when Ben first started interviewing Kelly Sloan that she, like everybody, listening to the evidence and being made aware of the evidence that was put to the commission yesterday, it makes for very uncomfortable listening.
18: He was boasting about a lot of stuff. It was pretty awful listening yesterday, I have to say. This is a property developer that's fled the country. The accusations surround some backroom operatives in the Liberal Party. This was, as you said, before my time. I'm honestly learning about it as everyone else is.
16: Yeah, and as you know, the man who was in this chair before I took over the morning show, Ray Hadley, spoke at length about John Nassif. And I know plenty of you are still huge fans of Ray, and I probably should share this with you because Ray's spoken to The Telegraph and he does a bit of work for The Telegraph these days. Ray Hadley said he felt vindicated after listening to the phone taps published by ICAC yesterday featuring fugitive developer John Nassif, with whom Hadley had a long-running and public battle. The audio included Nassif complaining about Hadley, then Building Commissioner David Chandler and former Liberal Minister David Elliott. Nassif has heard saying in the audio, David Elliott and Ray Hadley destroyed me from 8 years ago until now. I could not get one effed DA approved in Bankstown, in Parramatta or the Hills for 8-9 years. I've got 20,000 units on hold for 8-9 years because of these two D-heads. Nassif moaned about defect claims against one of his buildings, saying they were all being orchestrated by David Elliott and David Chandler and Ray Hadley, their partners, he said. I have not had one defect. They didn't issue me any defect, Nassif said. Hadley endured failed defamation action from John Nassif and what he described as deeply troubling threats against his safety. He said the tapes vindicated his public stance against the developer, adding it's farcical for him to say there were no defects. I feel vindicated today because he was part of my life for almost a decade. I had threats against me from an operative. Finally, he's been exposed for what he is. I said previously that this is going to be the biggest ICAC inquiry in the history of ICAC, and after today, being yesterday the opening day of the ICAC inquiry, I'm even more confident that's true. Well, as I said off the top of the program, not only does Ray Hadley feel vindicated, I think it's safe to say that David Elliott feels vindicated as well. 131873, the number 2GB.com. Click onto the feedback icon to have your say this morning. 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And in fact, speaking of ICAC, I've just been handed this. We are hearing again from lawyer and hotelier Michael O'Hara. Sorry, I've just been handed this, so we better share it with you off the back of my comments about ICAC. Of course, Michael O'Hara, who was the donor to Reformers, the right-wing liberal factional group associated with several key figures in the inquiry. Now, counsel assisting Ms. Dwyer told the commission yesterday, allegations involving O'Hara, a prohibited donor, will include that he made payments to support the work of the Reformers in amounts that were not declared and exceeded applicable donation caps. Well, this morning, counsel assisting has told the commission, and Mr. O'Hara has told the commission, he was surprised by what he heard yesterday about Reformers figures Jean-Claude Perrottet and Christian Ellis and what he read in newspapers this morning. He said, "I'm absolutely astounded by where it all ended up, which I had absolutely no knowledge of. I'm disgusted." So Mr. O'Hara will continue to give his evidence to the commission, and then we'll be hearing from Mr. Whitehall, no doubt this afternoon. So we'll wait and see what comes from that. But again, I think there are some very anxious and nervous Liberal MPs sitting in their offices on Macquarie Street, hanging on to every word that is given to the ICAC inquiry. Now, moving on to other things, just before we get to a break, I wanted to make a few comments about New South Wales Police. Now, as you know, I'm a huge supporter of the cops. I'll stink up for rank-and-file officers every day of the week because I value and respect the important role they play in keeping the community safe. They also deserve whatever support that they need, and that includes police chaplains. But as Mark Morey reports today, changes have been made, meaning there won't be any full-time chaplains in the police force. Now, in my opinion, and given the discussions I've had with several of my mates in the police, they all say this is madness, and I think the decision needs to be overturned. According to this report by Mark Morey in the telly today, a new recruitment forcing contracted New South Wales police chaplains to name the officers who use their services and divulge private information has decimated their ranks, with many resigning in protest. The telly can reveal there will be no full-time paid police chaplains from August 21, when the resignations of the final two will take effect. Many of the chaplaincy services' 80 volunteers are also expected to quit because of a raft of new conditions, including a ban on the wearing honorary uniforms. Volunteer chaplain Michael George resigned yesterday, 2 weeks after warning the Police Commissioner Mal Lanyon and the Police Minister Yasmin Catley the new conditions were unworkable. The New South Wales Police website says chaplains are available to provide confidential pastoral and spiritual support for employees and their families, but chaplains and officers who use them were left outraged by a clause in their new contracts. Well, just to think about the knock-on effect of these changes. You know, when a frontline police officer steps into the dark carrying the weight of a job that demands they run toward danger while others run away, where do they turn? For half a century, the answer has been simple: the police chaplain. These chaplains have been the bedrock of emotional and spiritual resilience within the police force. They've married officers, christened their children, stood beside them in grief, and offered a quiet, non-judgmental ear at the end of a shift. That's now being deliberately shattered by administrative overreach. These changes go against every single benefit of having a chaplaincy service in the first place. Chaplaincy works because it is distinct from the formal chain of command. It offers a safe, entirely confidential sanctuary away from administrative scrutiny, the performance reviews, and official medical files. Expecting a chaplain to act as a reporting pipeline to a commander completely destroys the trust required to seek help early. If an officer knows that opening up about trauma, exposure, or workplace stress might trigger a report to their boss, they simply won't talk. They'll suffer in silence. The official response from police, claiming these measures are merely to verify identity or track multi-command traumatic incidents, completely misses the mark. If the frontline officers and the chaplains themselves view this as a breach of confidentiality, then the police has already failed regardless of the bureaucratic spin used to justify it. Policing is already one of the hardest, most psychologically demanding jobs in this state. We should be throwing more support at our rank and file, stripping away the stigma surrounding mental health and making it easier for officers to raise their hands when they're struggling. Instead, the New South Wales Police hierarchy is now putting up a barrier of bureaucratic surveillance around the one support service officers trusted implicitly. This decision needs to be overturned by the Minister Yasmin Gatley and the Police Commissioner Mal Lanyon. They need to protect the people who protect us. The men and women on the front line step up for us on their worst days. It's time for Yasmin Gatley and Mal Lanyon to step up for them. We'll take a break at 19 past 11. Back with more of 2GB Mornings.
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2: Dave is a former police officer. He says, Mark, the reason they're doing this is to protect themselves in times of work cover. They want to limit their liability in being sued. They're liars. Well, we'll make some inquiries on that. Mark, police are under more and more pressure, so what genius decided to take away chaplain services? Utter madness. And, Mark, I want to remain anonymous. I work in the North Shore Command. We have a police chaplain who visits our station weekly. She's incredible. We've had some really difficult jobs involving deaths of children. She's been at the station waiting for us with baked goods, caring for us and giving us the support and services that we need. This move is a huge backward step in the wrong direction and it needs to be rectified immediately. Well, I'm encouraging not only Mal Lanyon, the police commissioner, who I think is doing a good job, I'd encourage the police minister, Yasmin Catley, to get on the phone to Mal Lanyon and say, whoever's made this decision, pull them into line and say the police chaplains will remain. They play a very important part in supporting the rank and file members of the New South Wales Police. Now, the Daily Telegraph is reporting this morning that a growing homeless encampment outside the Queen Victoria building has sparked urgent debate over how the city handles rough sleeping. Situated along a major retail strip near luxury stores and light rail stops, several rough sleepers report that local council workers have allowed them to stay as long as the site remains orderly. While the state government points to a 10-year homelessness strategy and multi-billion dollar housing investments, CBD business owners argue that passive street management is failing both vulnerable people and local commercial operations. I thought we'd catch up with the bloke who's been talking a fair bit about this, and I've read a few of his opinion pieces about it. He's a good man, the Executive Director of Business Sydney, Paul Nicolaou. He's on the line with me now. Paul, good morning to you.
3: Enough is enough, Mark. This is something that I'm so sad about, and so is the community, and we need to move on this issue very quickly. And this is why we've been calling on the New South Wales government to employ a homelessness commissioner whose role is to coordinate state government services, local government services, and the charitable sector to ensure that we deal with our homelessness situation we have in our city.
2: Well, it's interesting you say that, Paul. Obviously, I mentioned the fact that you were coming on this morning, and the minister responsible for housing and homelessness, Rose Jackson's team, reached out and they sent through a statement that says, we established the first ever New South Wales homelessness strategy 25 to 2035, a 10-year plan to make homelessness rare, brief and non-recurring. The solutions to homelessness in some ways aren't complicated, place to live and the support to stay settled. Our government is taking a housing first approach to addressing homelessness because fundamentally you can't end homelessness without affordable homes. Now that's all said and good and it's all well and good from Rose Jackson to say that, Paul, but all the minister needs to do is do like what you do and what I do is walk through the CBD, and if she points to homelessness making it rare, brief and non-recurring, I don't think I've ever seen it as bad in the CBD. What say you?
3: Look, yeah, I mean, well done to the minister, well done to the government, but at the end of the day, we need leadership and we need action today, not tomorrow, but now. And if I was the Premier or if I was the minister, I would be working with the City Council, find a building next door to St Vincent's or RPA, either buy it or lease it and provide emergency accommodation for the 300-odd people that sleep on our streets every night. Now, I do the CO sleep out with Vinnies, and I can tell you, when I do it on that night, it's the most uncomfortable sleep that I ever have. Can you imagine what the poor rough sleepers have to put up with 365 days a year?
2: Have we got any vacant buildings in the CBD, Paul, that the government might be able to lease, or have we got floors of buildings where we can set up a few beds to get these people off the streets?
3: Look, I can identify many businesses, buildings, in our city. Look, during COVID, did you know that there was no one sleeping rough on our streets? We found accommodation for every single one of them because we were concerned that they might get COVID and they may die as well. So if we could do it during COVID, we can do it now.
2: You're right when you say it breaks your heart. I genuinely felt for these people. And, you know, everyone's got a story and it's easy to say, oh, you know, you've got to get yourself up and get going again. But no one knows what's happened in these people's lives. And when I'm standing at a set of traffic lights waiting to cross the road and there's a bloke sitting there asking me for a bit of spare change to go and get himself something to eat, and then you turn around and there's another five people sleeping rough along, the windows of buildings, you think to yourself, this is Australia. We can do better than that, surely, Paul.
3: Oh, I'm so sad, Mark, and I'm glad that you're also feeling this situation because, you know, I see it every day, and everyone who gets off at Wynyard or they get off the light rail and they see people homeless sleeping on the streets, it's just so sad. And, you know, we need to do something about it now. I mean, we are a lucky country. We've got the golden ticket to live in this wonderful city. You know, we're not a nation where we can't afford to help those that are vulnerable. And those that are sleeping rough on the streets are vulnerable. At night times, you know, they're scared to go to sleep. They've got to keep one eye open because they're afraid that they may be harassed or robbed. And we need to do something now because enough is enough. I raise money every year, as many other people donate to charities like Vinnie's and Salvation Army and so on. But we really need a coordinated and a collaborative approach if we can to solve this situation about rough sleepers in our city.
2: Hear, hear, mate. Well said, and well done for your advocacy on this issue. We've got to make sure that people, especially in winter, have a roof over their head and not freezing their backsides off in the middle of the CBD, which ends up becoming a wind tunnel because of the wind that comes through the city. It's freezing, and I feel for each and every one of them. Hey, while I've got you, Town Hall Square, is this madness or what?
3: Oh, Mark, it's one of these things that do we really need to have it? You know, at the end of the day, there are so many things that we could do in our city. Look, we're spending $1.2 billion on the Reserve Bank building. We've spent $96 million on the Bureau of Meteorology website. One has to ask the question, what are our priorities in our city? And one of the biggest priority at the moment is homelessness. And we need to all work together and stop wasting money on fanciful ideas and spend the money where it's needed the most, at the coalface, dealing with homelessness, which is a big scourge in our city.
2: Can you do me a favour, Paul? You're probably going to have a bit more luck than I would at this. Can you go and knock on Clover's door and just go, Clover, no one wants it. Just pull the pin. It's a waste of time and money.
3: Well, look, Mark, we all need to be mindful that our city is a fantastic international global one, but we need to look at these issues, and we do have the capability and the skills and the money to solve the issues that are affecting our city.
2: Does that mean you're going to go and knock on Clover's door for me or not?
3: Well, if she answers the door, she answers the door.
2: You're a good man. Hey, Paul, nice to catch up, mate. We'll do it again soon, eh?
3: Good on you. Thanks, Mark.
2: Thanks, buddy. Executive Director of Business Sydney, Paul Nicolaou. He's one man who loves this city, and we need to listen to people like Paul. He wants what's best for Sydney, and at the moment we've got to do something about this homelessness crisis that we've got, and it is a crisis. You listen to people like Paul, you listen to people like Reverend Bill Cruz, who are at the coalface dealing with this sort of thing. I don't think there's ever been as more people sleeping rough in the CBD of Sydney than what I've seen in recent months. And it's all well and good for Rose Jackson and her office to point out what they're doing. Well, get out there and have a look for yourself, and you'll soon realise that these people need help. And more people are going to end up sleeping rough, sleeping in their cars, because of the ever-growing cost of living crisis that we're facing at the moment. It just breaks your heart. Chris Vagg is the founder of Pass It On Clothing. He gets out there and looks after some of these people who are sleeping rough with some nice warm clothes. He's phoned the open line. Chris, good morning to you.
4: G'day, Mark. How you going, brother?
2: Mate, I'm really well. You see this each and every week when you're out there trying to look after these people in the middle of the CBD and the various areas that you get to. How bad is it at the moment, mate, in your opinion?
4: Mate, it's worse than it's ever been. I mean, you know, the QVB camp is just one of many around the city now that's sprung up. And mate, you really can't fault the people there. They're just trying to stay undercover and have some sort of shelter. Mate, if you want to go to why the government are doing nothing, mate, it's a sad indictment, but I've learned over 10 years, there's no votes in it for them. They don't care. I mean, we had that situation in Martin Place a couple of years ago when they were trying to socially cleanse it. And mate, in the end, the only reason the Premier came down was because we went viral and we had him on the front page of the paper. Yeah. I mean, if you give me, there are so many empty buildings in this city that I know of, so many empty floors. You give me 5 floors tomorrow, don't tell me what to do. I'll get people in there and get beds set up and you have the wraparound services next door and we're away, right? And we get people off the street and we give them a chance. But, you know, the current way they're doing it, mate, it's too slow. They don't understand the urgency and immediacy when you're sleeping rough. How important it is for you to have shelter over you to get back on your feet.
2: Hey, before you go, Chris, let the listeners know what Pass It On Clothing does, what you do for these homeless people.
4: Mate, we go out, we do outreach, which means we go to people out on the street, so we're at Central tonight, Parramatta tomorrow, and we provide clothing and connection for those experiencing homelessness. So a lot of these people, they might have had a bad experience with a service or provider. They don't access us. They don't access those 9-to-5 services. So we go out and provide them dignity, and they can pick some clothing that they want, and, you know, basically give them the dignity of putting on some fresh new clothes. You know, like, we give them presents again, make them feel themselves. And, you know, obviously, during the winter times, obviously, it's a little bit more with regard to health and safety, because obviously you need to stay warm overnight to stop any medical conditions. So that's what we do, mate. We've been doing it for 10 years now. I think the thing about us is we've come in, you know, I came from the NRL, obviously. We came in with this as an open book and saw the industry for what it was. And I just don't think there are enough people pushing to actually get it done and actually understand the people that we're trying to help and actually really want to go out there and do it. I mean, we're dealing with human beings, mate. It could be any of us.
2: Yeah, exactly, you know? Mate. Exactly. Hey, Chris, just let me get through the footy season, post-footy season. I want to come down with you and help out one night and just have a chat to a few of these people and just experience what you're doing for those in our community that are doing it tough. Can we do that?
4: Mate, 100. Looking forward to it, Mark.
2: Good on you, buddy. We'll catch up soon. Chris Vagg, founder of Pass It On Clothing. He does a remarkable job in the CBD. Now, just a bit more news out of Victoria. Steve Dimopoulos and Gabrielle Williams have nominated for the Victorian Deputy Premier positions. Williams was part of the delegation that visited Jacinta Allen yesterday, telling her to step down. While at King George's Road in Hurstville, it's closed in both directions due to a truck crash near Greenbank Street. The diversion is not suitable for B double. So we've got cars being taken onto Waniora Road and Connells Point Road instead. Motorists are advised to allow extra travel time and exercise caution. So we've got some problems on King George's Road. It's closed in both directions at Hurstville due to a truck crash near Greenbank Street. We'll take a break at 25 to midday. Back with more of your calls right after this. $2.

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9: I'll play a song for you in just a second, but let's get to a bit more news around town today. Police have put out a release in relation to an arrest this morning, and Eliza Barr is reporting that a man has been dramatically arrested moments before boarding an international flight as police investigate a series of alleged arson attacks at a Sydney streetwear label founder's multi-million dollar mansion. Emergency services raced to the exclusive Burraneer address of G'd Up founder Jake Catley at 10 p.m. on June 3 following reports of a fire. Officers attached turned up. Following extensive inquiries, detectives arrested a 21-year-old man as he was allegedly about to board a flight at Sydney International Airport today. He's been taken to Mascot Police Station where inquiries continue. So that's the first bit of news. Look, the other news is, and I've just seen a few videos around of Adam Dewey. He's taken to the field at training with the West Tigers, so he's back after a meeting with Benji Marshall, the CEO Sean Millerkamp, and the football director Pat Richards. Apparently, Jerome Luai was being a bit cheeky to the media, and they asked Jerome, they said, "Oh, you know, what's your thoughts on the whole Adam Dewey situation?" And he joked as he walked into training, "We're all off it. What a gronk." That's what Jerome said. So we'll see what plays out. Bulldog Richie's reporting in the telly today that the Perth Bears might pounce on Adam Dewey if he wants out of the club. I'm hearing a few more reports that there might be a code switch potentially on the card. So there's a fair bit of speculation and rumour and innuendo out there at the moment, but we'll wait and see what happens with Adam Dewey. The main thing is he's back at West Tigers training, so that's good news. 131873, the number. Now, just back to the ICAC inquiry. Michael O'Hara has told the commission he stopped paying invoices provided by Jean-Claude Perrottet after feeling then-Premier Dominic Perrottet and the Prime Minister Scott Morrison's policies were too woke. He's set in an

email to Jean-Claude, which the council assisting the commission has read out to the inquiry. I may as well support the Greens or Teals, as Dominic has rolled on so many issues instead of prosecuting the principles I believed he stood for. He said he felt Dominic Perrottet had gone too far to the left in supporting Matt Keane, the then Treasurer, a self-confessed climate change warrior. He said either he agrees with the woke crap that Matt Keane was going on with, or else he was too weak to bring him into line. Either way, he was losing. He was showing he had lost his spine. Michael O'Hara has told ICAC he made a mistake in trusting Liberal Party operatives with continued payments. So more and more explosive revelations and evidence that has been provided to the Independent Commission Against Corruption, which is looking into this Liberal Party donations scandal. 131873, the number, 2gb.com. Click onto the feedback icon. Time for a bit of music. Ah, the Choir Boys, that'll put you in a good mood for a Tuesday. Blue skies and sunshine as you drive around town. It's all happening in the news. Still no news out of Victoria. Who takes over as Premier? Time to run to paradise.

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0: On the way to Michael McLaren, the Prime Minister's been out and about today. He's been asked again about his attendance at the intimate Point Piper dinner hosted by a billionaire family, which is facing allegations of tax office deception. Let's have a listen to his response.
13: Oh, look, I've answered those questions. I attended a range of functions last week, and that is what I do. And we declare any donations that are made to the Labor Party. The premise of the original reporting of that event were wrong. The newspaper were told it was wrong in advance. They chose to make those assertions anyway.
0: How hard is it, Michael McLaren, as I say good morning to you, to say, yes, I was at the dinner, and yes, I was ill-advised to attend?
14: Well, the point is, I mean, the Prime Minister goes to this dinner, what is his name, Felix Lee or something, isn't it? Well, so what, how old is he? 25. And he has a $40 million harbourside house. Gee.
0: Alarm bells?
14: Minimum wage is doing all right these days.
0: No. You won't have any problems first home buyers?
14: No, well, I mean, you sort of think, you know, the advisors would say, now, hang on, you know,
0: exactly.
14: The PM doesn't know everything, so where are we going for dinner tonight? Oh, we're going to this joint in Woollahra. Oh, okay, what, oh, and who is it? Oh, Felix Lee. Who's that? Oh, yeah, it's $40 million. He's 25.
0: Michael, you can't tell me. You can't tell me that his office aren't briefing the Prime Minister on who's sitting at the table that he's sitting at.
14: Well, that's what I mean. That's what I'm saying.
0: Of course,
14: I don't know. And you know, the Prime Minister, oh, I have dinner. Yeah, well, of course you have dinner. But how many other how many Felix Lees at Ashfield or at, you know, Gatton is he having dinner with?
0: Mm.
14: Not many, I wouldn't think.
0: No.
14: I mean, the whole thing doesn't wash, but anyway, you know, he goes on and on.
0: It goes on and on. What have you got coming up, great man?
14: Mate, I'll speak to David Jones from Business Sydney. I know you had Paul Nicolau on about homelessness, but I want to look at this Bays West precinct just over the back here. Mm. The design tenders are going out today or something like that from the government as to how we can reimagine it. Lots of apartments and, you know, this sort of thing. My concern is, not that I'm necessarily against that, but my concern is, what do you do with all the dry bulk storage that's there? All the cement materials and the sugar and salt and all the other things that are there, where do they go? Because we're still going to need them. I mean, the talk is they go to Port Kembla. Well, how do you get all of that from Port Kembla to Sydney? Is Port Kembla in a position to take it? So on and so forth. So I'll have a chat to David about that.
0: It's interesting. I heard you talking about all these units they're building just behind us here at Pyrmont.
14: Including this building here.
0: Mate, I pulled out of the car park yesterday. I sat at the traffic lights for 10 minutes because it was bumper to bumper.
14: Yeah.
0: And that's with no fish market operating. The old fish market's gone. So are they starting to think about the added population that's going to be added to Pyrmont and all of the infrastructure that won't be able to handle it? Of course they're not.
14: Haven't been thinking about that for 35 years.
0: No.
14: They'll say, oh, look, there's a metro station going over there. And so, you know, when you draw a circle on a map from the bird's eye view, you could walk to it. But no one's going to do it. Everyone's going to. Anyway, we'll look at that. We'll look at the issue of loneliness today with the Maggie Beer Foundation. For travel, we're going to Iceland, a place that I know you go to every year. And Alexander Downer will join me.
0: Great. You got a busy show.
14: Not from Iceland. He'll be on the phone.
0: Thank you, Michael.
14: That's right. Thanks.
0: See you, buddy. There he is, Michael McLaren, coming up.

0: Parramatta BMW is your destination for driving joy.
1: Yeah, your chance to win the fully electric BMW iX1, the fully electric SUV. Josephine from West Hoxton's been in touch today. She and her husband have spent everything they had on IVF round after round until the savings simply ran out. She'd already told the clinic they'd have to stop. Then driving along in the car one day, she turned to her husband and joked they should buy a lotto ticket just for a chance to keep the dream alive. Half an hour later, still in the same car, her phone rang. It was the fertility clinic, offering them the next round at no cost. She says she cried at the sheer timing of it before the pair drove home bursting to share the news. And the ending, she fell pregnant. In her words, that truly was the best win of her life. 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
1: So, as expected, Ben Carroll has been elected the new Labor leader in Victoria. That news just coming through during that commercial break. So, Ben Carroll is the new leader of the Labor Party. He's also the new Premier of Victoria. And that sets up a clash between Mr. Carroll and Jess Wilson leading into the next election, which is 123 days away. So, it's all happening. The story of the day in Victoria. That's it for me today. It's been another busy 3 hours, and I'm sure that will continue with Michael after the news at midday, and then Clinton Maynard on the Sydney Now program from 3 o'clock. Adam Hawes with all the sport on Sports Today from 6. James Willis with Money News. John Stanley tonight, and then Phil O'Neill takes over before Ben Fordham returns at 5.30 tomorrow morning. Just a reminder, keep that good news coming. Driving Joy at 2GB.com. There are seriously so many wonderful stories coming through, and I can't wait to share them with you. Have yourself a great day. I'll see you around the roundabout. Bye-bye.
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15: It's 12 degrees in Canberra, partly cloudy today, going for a top of 13. From the Capital Radio Newsroom, good afternoon. I'm Tia Priest-Willamott. The Productivity Commission believes red tape is halting progress on Australia's housing supply. An interim report suggests an overhaul of zoning laws, infrastructure planning and approvals processes is needed. It argues overregulation adds up to $320,000 to the cost of a new house. Commissioner Alison Roberts says failing to address the issues puts home ownership out of reach for many.
16: It currently takes 11 years for the average household to save for a 20% deposit on the typical home. So a big part of the problem and the reason we're looking into this is that we don't have enough houses in areas where people want to live.
15: Origin has confirmed the information of almost a million current and former customers was accessed in a recent data breach. The major energy company says the initial phase of their review into the cyber breach has now been completed. They are promising that they're contacting those who have been affected by the incident. Independent member for Kurrajong Thomas Emerson is calling for serious gambling harm reform after figures from the ACT Gaming and Racing Commission were released. The commission revealed in budget estimates that cases of gambling harm in 2025-26 rose by 50% to over 72,000. This comes after a recent finding against the Hellenic Club, with ACAT clearing the venue of failing to record a man's gambling problem. Mr. Emerson says change needs to be enacted.
17: From my reading of what's happened in that case, the Hellenic Club has appealed that $1.2 million fine that was imposed by the Gambling Racing Commission, largely on the basis that its employees were not aware of the level of gambling harm occurring in the venue, and basically ACAT has found and that they weren't, and so they couldn't be found liable for something that they weren't aware of.
15: The ACTU's outgoing secretary is ruling out a future in politics as the union paves the way for a new generation of leaders. Sally McManus will resign at the end of next month, while National President Michelle O'Neill will step down later this year. Union delegates will formally vote on their successors at next year's Congress. Ms. McManus says after 9 years as leader, she won't be considering her career prospects anytime soon. Hindmarsh Drive in Phillip has taken the title of Canberra's top crash hotspot, according to the latest claims data from car insurer AAMI. The data also reveals nose-to-tail collisions are the most common type of crash on the territory's roads, followed by collisions with stationary objects. Motor Prevention Manager at AAMI, Mary Kennedy, says it's a timely reminder for drivers across the capital to take extra care, even when driving at lower speeds.
18: Whether you're driving on a main road, you're in a busy shopping centre or on a highway, make sure you leave a gap between you and the car in front. Be extra careful at intersections and look further ahead so that you can react earlier and avoid needing to slam on the brakes. For local drivers, it's about staying patient and focused behind the wheel, especially when you're in those familiar areas where it can be quite easy to switch off.
15: Male drivers aged 35 to 44 were the most likely to crash. And have you seen missing 34-year-old man Dylan Smart? Dylan has not been seen or heard from since 1:40 a.m. last Friday and was last seen in Garran. There's a photo of Dylan on the ACT Policing website and Facebook page. He's known to frequent the Lyons, Kippax and Holt areas. Anyone who has seen Dylan or who may have information about his whereabouts is urged to contact 131 444. In the news ahead, AI-generated misinformation is in the spotlight thanks to a free media literacy course by the University of Canberra. And British actor, comedian and broadcaster Bill Oddie has died at the age of 85. Plus the latest finance and sport here at 2CC.
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15: AI-generated misinformation is in the spotlight thanks to a free media literacy course by the University of Canberra. The one-hour program teaches Canberrans aged 55 and over how to identify AI-generated misinformation, fact-check online content and navigate digital news with greater confidence. University of Canberra PhD candidate Saffron Howden says participants will learn important ways to spot fake information.
20: Then going, well, who created this? Where's it from? Is it a bot? Is it a real person? Is it an organisation? Is it a news organisation? Is the local council or territory government, whatever it might be. And then going, well, what's their motivation for sharing this?
15: The member for Menna isn't worried by the new community-based independent political movement targeting his seat. The voices of Belconnen and Gungahlin Group are hunting for an independent candidate to run at the next federal election, but Andrew Lee says he's pleased to see the community getting involved.
21: I think it's a great thing if people are getting involved in politics, whether that's ACT or federal politics, and I welcome people being part of that democratic conversation, putting their hand up to stand for election. When people stand against me, I'll often touch base with them directly, wish them well. I think it is a great thing that people are involved in democracy, and I think it's a great thing that more people are getting engaged in this way.
15: And British actor, comedian and broadcaster Bill Oddie has died at the age of 85. He was best known to Australian audiences as a member of the 1970s comedy trio The Goodies. Oddie is survived by his wife and three daughters.
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15: Checking petrol prices, unleaded is $2.01 at the Ampol in Belconnen. It's $2 in 7-Eleven in Braddon, and it's $1.97 at the Metro in Farrer.
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15: The ASX 200 is down 21 points at 8,872. Gold is selling at $4,045 an ounce, and one Australian dollar is buying 69.91 US cents.
23: Sports update.
15: On track at the Commonwealth Games, all three of Australia's female 100-metre sprinters have advanced to the semi-finals. National record holder Tori Lewis smashed her heat despite some early distractions.
0: I could hear a baby crying in the stands. And I don't know, I was listening to that instead of the gun a little bit, so I need to be more focused tomorrow. But yeah, we will be.
15: Australia currently leads the medal tally with 26 gold, 13 silver and 20 bronze, thanks to a massive night in the pool. Gold medals also to Kate Anderson on the uneven bars and Rose Davies in the women's 10,000 metres. The Perth Bears are reportedly keeping a close eye on the Adam Dewey saga in case he's granted permission by the Tigers to shop around. Dewey is expected to return to training today after peace talks with coach Benji Marshalls and officials. And code hopper Zach Lomax says playing for PNG is the opportunity of a lifetime after agreeing to a three-year deal to join the NRL's 19th franchise. The side will enter the competition in 2028, but Lomax says he still has ambitions to play for the Wallabies at the World Cup.
2: You know, I want nothing more than to be able to pull on that gold jersey. It's, you know, that's what it's about.
15: And that's the latest from the Capital Radio newsroom.
4: 2CC weather. Alexander Watson Insulation. Canberra's cold. Your house doesn't have to be.
15: Partly cloudy today and a top of 13 degrees. Possible shower and 11 tomorrow. 12 on Thursday and mostly sunny after a morning frost. Then another frost before a partly cloudy day and 14 degrees on Friday. Right now it's 11 in Bruce, 11 in Campbell and it's 13 degrees in Torrens.
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26: Well, yes it is, and thank you for being with us. Tuesday, I believe, July 28. Hope we find you well. 131873 is the open line number. 131873, have your say. There's certainly plenty to talk about today. I'll throw a few things that aren't really making news headlines into the mix as well for you. A couple of good talk conversations. Get your thoughts on them between now and 3 o'clock, no matter where you happen to be. 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I'm aware we're having a few issues with the app. Nothing new there. 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I don't know. 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Now, look, just before we really get into it, just to keep you up to date with the circus that is Victorian politics, it was quite the morning in Spring Street this morning after Jacinta Allen announced her resignation as Premier at 9.30. I mean, her position was untenable. 71% disapproval rating. So, and I mean, yeah, hopeless, got to go. So a party room meeting was held. Ben Carroll, who's the deputy, he was expected to be elected leader, so, you know, unopposed. However, a woman by the name of Sonia Kilkenny threw her name in the ring. Now, I'd imagine she's from the socialist left faction, but I'm not across all the details of Victorian politics. So Ben Carroll comprehensively wins the majority of the vote, but 15 MPs supported this Kilkenny lady. So one of those, apparently, was the outgoing Premier Jacinta Allen, who only about half an hour earlier said on the record, I'm a team player, and if, you know, it's going to be Ben, I'll support him. And, well, yeah, talk's cheap. Anyway, so that meant that Carroll would not automatically become the Labor Party leader and therefore the Premier, The rules mean that a vote of the Labor rank and file membership would have to have happened because it was a contested ballot. Mm-hmm. So people thinking, well, what the hell's going on here? The election's going to be in November. You're going to have a four-week process where all the members in Victoria get to have their say and there's town halls and, you know, that would have meant you're into September effectively and then you're voting in November, you're finished. Anyway, so Gabrielle Williams was voted in this mess to become Victoria's new deputy premier and also the party's interim leader whilst this, you know, four-week consultation period with the members was meant to occur. But after that happened, around half an hour later, around just before midday, just before we came on air, Sonia Kilkenny then decides, no, I'll pull the pin. So she withdraws her candidacy, meaning Ben Carroll can stand unopposed. They have a vote. He becomes the Premier of Victoria. So an absolute mess. Gabrielle Williams, who was the interim party leader for about 28 minutes, is the deputy premier. Will it make any difference in Victoria? I doubt it. I'll have more to say about Victoria and certainly what it teaches the rest of us in other states on tomorrow's program. Now, about today's program, I'll speak later to David Jones from Business Sydney. He's the public affairs and policy manager there. He's a good man, David. I know him well. And we'll have a chat about this Bays West design, which, if you know Sydney well, you know is in and around the back of Pyrmont, down the bottom of Rozelle. Now, this is a story which is in many ways translatable across many jurisdictions, be it Brisbane, Melbourne, wherever. And that is old industrial sites well located near the harbour or near the river that increasingly are coming under enormous demand for housing. Well located, you know, metros and all sorts of new things are going in. People want to live by the water. People want to go near the water to be entertained and to be in entertainment precincts and eat out and all this sort of thing. And so state government's saying, well, look, we could flog this land off, make a lot of money, and help solve the housing crisis by putting up lots and lots of units. Now, in most circumstances, absolutely non-controversial. But when you look at a precinct like Bays West, and as I say, Brisbane's got its own examples. Many places have their own examples of this phenomena. There is a snare in the work because Bays West also happens to be where a lot of Sydney's cement materials, sugar, salt, and a few other bulk items are stored. They come in by boat. They're stored in the silos. There is overflow capacity there for containers and all this sort of... It is the only of the last deep water port in Sydney Harbour that are still used for industry. So it has an important role in the modern economy. And certainly when you consider the amount of construction going on in the greater Sydney Basin, but certainly in the CBD and the areas around the bottom of Rozelle, having close proximity to some of your building materials and where they're stored is a productivity enhancer and is economically beneficial. Of course, if you're going to clear all of that away and you're going to put in lots and lots of apartments, well, you're still going to have to be able to store your basics somewhere. People aren't going to stop eating sugar or salt. People aren't going to stop building with cement just because you're not going to store it over the back of the harbour anymore. So the question then is, well, where do you move it? Well, to that end, I don't think we have an answer. And today, the state government's releasing tenders for architectural plans and designs. They're running the big competitions. So, you know, who can make Bays West look fantastic? Well, okay, that's the normal process. But it's one thing to create a nice aesthetic sort of new area for the rather well-to-do, generally speaking, because that's who will be buying there. But what do you do with all the more boring stuff, the unsexy stuff, the cement, the flour, the sugar, the salt, all these? What do you do with all of that? Because you've got to move it somewhere. Now, is that part of the plan? Well, Business Sydney are a little concerned about that last part, and I'll speak to David Jones about it. Jane Musserid, who's the Maggie Beer Foundation CEO, will be with me. I want to look at loneliness, but the Maggie Beer Foundation have just released some important research connecting loneliness to malnutrition. It seemed to be driving malnutrition. 20% of older Australians that they surveyed said, look, I'm not eating enough, I'm not eating well. There's a whole lot of reasons for that, and no doubt you know relatives that are in that boat as well, but knowing it's one thing, doing something about it's another. I'll speak to Jane Musserid about that. For travel, we're off to Iceland. You ever been to Iceland? I had friends that honeymooned in Iceland, and I think they quite enjoyed it. all those sort of hot thermal pools and you've got ice everywhere else. It's sort of a contradiction of the senses. It seems quite a beautiful place. Not so sure about the food. But anyway, I'll speak to an Australian Icelandic writer who's based over there, getting up very early for me. But I suppose this time of the year, it's almost the land of the midnight sun, isn't it? And Alexander Downer, former Foreign Minister and High Commissioner to the UK, will join me. We'll return to that issue that we touched on yesterday with Julian Lisa about Labor's equivocation on Hamas and Israel. It's an important issue. It needs more fleshing out than we gave it yesterday. So we'll do that and more. Stay with us. Whatever's on your mind, I want to hear from you. 131873. 18 past 12. Well, look, some pretty big news also came through late last night, and that is Sally McManus and Michelle O'Neill announcing that they'd both be stepping down from the top of the ACTU. Apparently, they're the longest-serving leadership duo there since 1969. They're also the first female leadership team in the union's long and storied history. And having been in charge for the better part, I think, of a decade, they've been there during the coalition governments and Labor governments, the COVID pandemic, the apex of the CFMEU saga, and some pretty significant changes to the Australian economy, like the arrival of AI. McManus revealing that often the days were long, and it wasn't uncommon to get up early, start with the phone calls, and before you knew it, it was nighttime. I guess that's all true. But I think it's only fair after absorbing the news to then assess the legacy of McManus and O'Neill. And I mean, as could be expected, the Prime Minister has led the tributes, claiming, and I quote, "working families are in a stronger financial position today than they would otherwise be because of the tireless advocacy and strong leadership of Sally McManus and Michelle O'Neill," end quote. Well, I guess you'd expect him to say that. But is it true? After all, did we not endure a record-breaking run of 7 consecutive quarters of per capita recession between 2023 and 2024? And every indicator suggests we're about to slide back into one when the next lot of numbers are released. Population growth, about the only thing keeping the whole show on the road now. And more than that, as has been widely publicised, Australia's productivity is in the toilet. Since 2016, Australia has averaged 0 productivity growth. And the index has actually turned negative since 2022. In fact, according to a 2025 IMD World Competitiveness Yearbook, only Venezuela ranked lower when it came to entrepreneurship. And for at least a decade, Australia has failed to solve its apparent skills crisis, again, despite record population growth and immigration. I mean, much of the blame has to be shouldered by the highly politicised skilled occupations list that companies have to follow in order to import labour from abroad. Now, it's been suggested to me that for too long the unions have made sure that many of the building trades, for example, aren't on the list. But of course, the end result of that has been a shortage of housing and skyrocketing prices for trades. As Angus Taylor says, if you feel poorer since Albanese came to power, it's because you are poorer. Now, that, of course, wasn't the intention of the Labor union agenda, but it is the consequence of it. I mean, I guess what the Prime Minister was hinting at when he suggested that McManus and O'Neill had overseen some strong gains for workers were the pay rises and the generous EBAs that have been realised since Labor came to power in 2022. And we've seen some big results for some of our lowest paid in healthcare, in aged care, childcare, the gig economy. Some important campaigns have been fought to improve the safety of workers. For example, the predominantly international cohort that ride around delivering food for Uber and the like, they've had some wins. And I've got no doubt that the majority of white-collar public service, well, they'll be glowing in praise for the departing ACTU leadership team because perhaps no one has benefited as much as they have under the tutelage of McManus and O'Neill. But a realist looks at the broader economic picture that's been painted these last 9.5 years, and I think is confronted with something pretty disturbing, despite a few generous, you know, colourful brushstrokes here and there. The Australian fiscal canvas is now looking rather tired. The artist isn't avant-garde anymore, no longer exceptional or at the cutting edge of where things are at. Buyers aren't willing to pay what they used to. And no matter what spin McManus and O'Neill might try to put on it, history I don't think is going to look too kindly on their custodianship of the union movement and its interaction with government, for many of their wins have actually been Australia's loss. You see, the truth is, since Labor came to power in 2022, the ACT have gone on a tear, achieving the majority of their wish list of ideas and schemes, but simultaneously damaging Australia's competitiveness, wealth and productivity, I mean, the numbers don't lie. And although most of the commentariat are busy skewering Jim Chalmers or the Prime Minister for the current state of the economy, in truth, they've just been executing the ACTU's agenda. Not in a generation has it been so true that the Labor Party is merely the political wing of the union movement, as Rob Harris says in today's Herald, and I quote, "If the measure of success is political influence, few union leaders in recent decades have matched McManus." And of course he's right. But for that apparent success, and from that agenda, what has Australia got to show for it? But when you look at the scoreboard, higher taxes but lower growth, higher inflation with bigger government, more spending and more debt, government-subsidised wages for parts even of the private sector, more bureaucracy and more tape, a severing of the connection between wage growth and productivity growth, the abolition of the construction watchdog and an increase in workplace thuggery, not to mention a closer alignment of government contracts and union-favoured enterprises. I mean, it all adds up. And Australia's now dealing with record insolvencies, declining industries, and our first goods trade deficits since 2017... and the unions have to shoulder some of the responsibility for it. Now, as the Australian reports today, since Albanese came to power, the unions have achieved 95% of their agenda from their Change the Rules campaign. As McManus herself said, and I quote, "I've seen off Malcolm Turnbull, Scott Morrison and the threat of Peter Dutton." She then went on to say, and I quote, "That was all good. But getting the new rights, seeing the new rights brought in and the actual outcome, those moments are just priceless." End quote. Well, look, I understand what she means, but the problem for Sally, and indeed the problem for the Australian economy, is that those moments are not priceless. They have a cost, and it's paid by employers and taxpayers in the form of increased wages. If divorced from concurrent improvements in output, it materialises in the form of inflation and productivity declines, and if it stifles the free flow of markets and manpower, it presents in things like the housing shortage. I mean, ultimately, the ones who feel it the most are the very workers the unions once claimed to represent. But that leads me to another metric of success or failure by McManus and O'Neill, namely union membership growth. And despite a recent ever-so-slight uptick in workers joining the union movement, over the past decade, numbers have continued to decline from around about 15% of the total workforce to just 13%. In the private sector, it's about 9%. Now, perhaps this is the ultimate paradox facing the modern Australian economy. And to borrow from Churchill, maybe we could say, never in the field of contemporary industrial relations was so much influence by so few, yet imposed upon so many. And as the makeup of the dwindling base of unionism shifts increasingly toward professional, white-collar, public servants, away from the old blue-collar industrial base, it seems the movement as a whole has started drifting into theoretical utopias completely devoid of reality. In what will be one of her final big ideas, I guess, Sally McManus has championed this four-day work week and 5 weeks of paid annual leave, despite, of course, the economic landscape crying out for more shoulders to the wheel, not fewer. Indeed, before AI even gets off the ground in Australia, she's been talking about it laying the path toward three-day working weeks and an economic benefit, or the benefits from it, being shared among workers. In short, when you also consider all the focus on the right to work from home and the right to disconnect, it's hard not coming to the conclusion that the modern ACTU has become fixated on not working rather than innovative ways to grow the pie and then to share the spoils. Look, as I've always said, we all stand on the shoulders of union campaigns past. We're all the net beneficiaries of people like Sally McManus and Michelle O'Neill, who, over the past century, have fought for workers' rights and their conditions. The Australian union movement has been one of the world's most powerful voices for workplace safety. It led the fight for the eight-hour day, which, of course, is now standard across the Western world. It always been close to the epicentre of power as well, and has played important roles for, say, the rights of women, minorities and other groups traditionally marginalised by the mainstream. And as they leave office, I think both McManus and O'Neill can take pride in the fact that they too have contributed chapters to that proud story. But as we face some of our toughest economic conditions in generations, now's not the time for mindless, syrupy panegyrics. Australia needs their replacements to be more attuned to how the economy actually works, how productivity is actually achieved, and how employers are actually faring. Unfortunately, the ideological medicine that McManus and O'Neill applied to the economy, certainly in degrees and doses, very large these past 4 years, has only expedited its decline. A new approach is needed. A second opinion required. Tough choices are going to have to be made at ACTU headquarters if they're to play a constructive role in the rehabilitation and ultimately the recovery of Australia's economic fortunes in the years ahead.
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8: Australia's political leaders have slammed the United States for increasing tariffs on our country.
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9: a Canberra independent candidate has called on a Labor member to push the federal government for gambling reform.
6: And world news impacts.
10: The US ambassador to the UN says there's been a pause in attacks on Iran to allow for peace talks.
6: When you need to know, Canberra's news leader is 2CC.
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26: Thanks for being with us. 131 873, the open line number if you want to have your say. Michael's eyes and ears out there on the roads. What are you seeing, mate?
32: Yeah, hey, mate. Just past the M4 westbound at Twin Servos. It looks like there's a large truck fire. He's got a semi-trailer. It looks like the back of his trailer's gone up with the stuff inside it.
26: Okay. Are there emergency services there?
32: No. Look, I was only just starting to go up. Traffic seems to be flowing at the moment, but if it gets any worse, they'll end up shutting the road down.
26: Okay, thanks for the tip. Appreciate that. We'll let the traffic team here know about it. So that's westbound M4 near the Twin Servos. I think a lot of people listening through 2GB knows where that is. Thank you, mate. 131 873, the open line number if you want to get in touch. Now, when I came back from overseas a couple of weeks ago, a very cold early morning arrival and headed out looking probably pretty shattered from the flight and headed out toward the taxi rank. Before I got there, still in the terminal, had an individual come up to me, probably because they could see I was looking around for, well, how do I get to the taxi rank? Or, you know, there was no one there to greet me, per se, and said sort of in a hushed voice, "Oh, do you need a taxi? Do you want a taxi?" I thought, oh, here we go again. I thought all of this had been cleared up, because I remember when I last came back from a holiday ages ago, this was a problem at some of our airports, where we had these people touting in the terminal to take people wherever they wanted to go. It's illegal. They cannot do it. And my understanding was, certainly at Sydney International Airport and other airports around the country, between the taxi councils and the state governments and whatnot, they were going to be putting inspectors in place to stop this sort of thing. Because, you know, I mean, I'm an Australian, I've been around a bit, I know that they can't do it, so I just tell them to nick off or I ignore them. And anyway, this one sort of asked a couple of times, you want a taxi? I said, listen, and not really in that accent, I said, listen, go, you know, and off to the taxi rank I went. And took a legitimate ride, and that was all fine, and so on and so forth. But, you know, unsuspecting tourists, where this might be sort of common practice where they're from, I mean, I don't know, laws aren't the same all around the world, no homogeneity. They might well say, oh, yeah, you're on. And off they go to the, you know, the P1 car park or whatever it is, where someone's going to slug them for the cost of parking for X amount of hours, and then there'll be no meter, there'll be nothing going on, and they'll be charged, you know, $150 to get into the city for a 7-minute run or something. They'll be fleeced. Very, very bad first impression of Australia. And we've got to iron this one out. Well, there was a piece in the Sydney Morning Herald today saying that a brazen driver who, in fact, was caught repeatedly operating illegal taxi rides and touting for airport passengers has been hit with $32,500 in fines as authorities continue cracking down on a wave of rogue drivers that sprang up when rideshare apps were legalised. Now, look, I get it. The taxis are losing a lot of industry, a lot of business to Uber and Didi and all these other things. There might be a reason for that, because often the Uber cars are cleaner than the taxis, and there's, you know, sort of an agreed fixed price based off the app. Now, yeah, they've got the price surge and all that thing going on, but you can choose. Okay, that's too expensive, so I won't take it, or that's a good price, I'll take it. And it all sort of, you know, it's paid up front, it's all done, it's easy. Whereas, you know, the taxis, it's, yeah, a lot of them are old, a lot of them smell, a lot of them are not inviting. Being honest. Of course, plenty of them are really good, but it can be hit and miss. And I'm sure that's true with Uber as well, but it's a newer business model. A lot of the cars seem to be newer. Maybe some of the drivers don't know their way around town as well, but they've got GPS these days. And mind you, there's plenty of taxi drivers that also don't really know their way around town these days. So the whole standard is slipping, I suppose you would say. But you simply can't have people wandering around terminals touting for business. They're not allowed to do it. Now, I don't know if you've had this lately. You can tell me, 131873. As I said, this one was from New South Wales. The individual was convicted of multiple breaches of the laws that govern the taxi and rideshare industry after it found he unlawfully solicited customers and provided passenger services when he was not authorised to do so. I can tell you he won't be the only one. 131873. Alan, g'day.
0: Hey, bud, how are you?
26: Good, thank you, mate.
0: There's a little bit of a police presence and SES presence on 26th Avenue, back of West Hoxton and Austral.
26: Right.
0: Back of Liverpool.
26: Yep. How many police cars can you see?
0: There would be 4 to 5, but a big presence of SES.

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6: Rob on the text says, people touting for taxi services, probably akin to illegal cigarettes. That is, if people can get the same service cheaper, they're going to take advantage. I understand the theory. The problem is, Rob, in practice it works the other way. If those touting for business are the sort of the taxi version of knockoff cigarettes, these are the ones that are charging an inflated price for the service, right? There's so many stories of people that have said, oh, yeah, I'll take that. They've been touted at the airport, in they hop, and they end up paying, you know, $175 to go 5 kilometres. They've just been fleeced. So that's the problem, really. I mean, if people are getting it a little cheaper, then, as you said, it's like a black market operation. But this is a black market operation where you're actually paying more. Which really, I think, defeats the purpose. Michael, what's your story?
7: Yeah, hi, Michael, you there?
6: Yeah, I am. Yeah, thanks, mate.
7: Thanks for bringing this topic up, mate, because it's been annoying us in Canberra here for a long, long time, every time we bring it up at parties. Because every time we come down to Sydney for, say, grand final functions or anything like that, and we go out to the taxi ranks, and nobody wants to pick you up if your suburb's too close.
6: Yes.
7: Or they go, oh, sorry, well, to that suburb now, that'd be $80, thank you. Straight up, you know, just a minute, this is a taxi now.

0: How the hell are you just charging me straight out fee of $80?
1: I think there's a rule where that we can negotiate, or you can have a fixed price. But I don't think that's the default. I'll be corrected if I'm wrong here, Michael, but my understanding is, okay, that's an option, but if you say, no, I want the meter on, they've got to put the meter on.
0: Especially when, like I said, I was only about 10 minutes away. And they said, no, you're too close. I'm sorry. Keep going. We don't want to pick you up in this taxi. So this was about 50 taxis there, and I had to go all the way. And they got some young fella to say, here you go. It's your first day on the job. Go in there and take him up. And he put the meter on. I said, well, just a minute. This is Australia now. This is a taxi now. Put the meter on like normal and just drive me there. So that's why. You know, I got very upset at the time and going, what is happening in this country at the moment?
1: I wrote to the
0: Transport Minister as well, and I can assure you nobody read the email because I put a receipt on it and nobody actually read the email.
1: Okay, well, I'll tell you what, Michael, the one you should be getting in touch with is the point-to-point commissioner. If you can track down the Transport point-to-point commissioner, because you were talking about a situation in New South Wales, they're the ones that are meant to sort of be policing this. So if you've got all your details and the documents, make sure you do it and let me know if you do get some feedback, because it's important that you do. Thank you. 131873. I think, again, taxi drivers will correct me if I'm wrong, but I think legally taxi drivers are allowed to refuse a fare if it's the last fare of the day. So, you know, they're working in the city, but they've got to head back to Maroubra or something like that where they live, and someone says, oh, I want you to drive me to the Gold Coast. And they can say, oh, no. But I think other than that, they're pretty much obliged to take the fare, I believe. John, what's your story?
2: Good afternoon. Listen, I'm generally coming out of there three or four times a month due to the nature of my work. And I think over the years it has changed, obviously, with the rise in rideshare apps and whatnot. These guys have not only seen their market erode, they've actually been replaced. And I think this is inevitable. Where we are at the moment, where they're inside the building touting for work, when what is actually going on outside is that business travellers like myself or tourists, they're not exercising taxis anymore.
1: No.
2: They're only using Uber. I would suggest 90 to 95% of all fares going out of there now are Uber. So, I mean, these guys are, I guess, in fairness to them, they're at breaking point. But on the flip side of the coin, I'm travelling to an inner city location, and they've been sitting by the airport for 2-3 hours waiting for the ultimate fare. I was getting abused. So I basically, blanket rule, do not get a taxi out of Sydney International Airport.
1: And you're being abused for what reason?
2: Because the fare was too short.
1: Too small, yeah, like the previous gentleman. Yeah.
2: Too small.
1: Yeah, well, I've got to say, look, John, my recent experience from 1.5 weeks ago, whatever it was, when I came out of the international terminal, because, you know, I'm not doing that frequently, I was getting my bearings, and I was, you know, jet lagged and all the rest of it, and headed over to where I thought the taxi rank was, and there was people, it was like a mess, and I thought, well, hang on, they normally say go to number one, go to number two, go to number three, and it was just a dog's breakfast. But that's where all the people were. Then I realised I was in the Uber area. So you're quite right. Everyone was waiting for an Uber or whatever they're getting, rideshare. I then turned around, looked behind me, and that was the taxi rank, and there was three people. That was it. So, yeah, taxis as far as the wazoo, and I just went there, and in comes a taxi, straight in, got home. It was very convenient. The guy was polite. The taxi was clean. Nothing funny going on with tolls or any extra costs. It was all above board. I couldn't fault the man. Good guy. But, whether it's 90, 95, I'd have no idea what the percent is, but I would hazard a guess it's certainly now well north of 50% of people, when they arrive, be they domestic or international travellers, are taking a rideshare rather than a taxi. And that is certainly squeezing the margins of the guys with the plates, no doubt about it. Jim, g'day.
3: Hi, Mike. Look, I was a taxi driver for 30 years.
1: Yeah.
3: And I never knocked back a fare, whether it was small or large, because I think that the old saying is, little fish are sweet. And believe me, when I got all these small jobs from Botany, from Mascot to the airport, I passed all the taxis that were waiting at the bay, and I got six jobs while they were still sitting there, and in 1 hour, while they were still sitting there, I made over $130 worth of little jobs. So the rule is you get into a taxi, you don't ask, the driver shouldn't ask you where you're going until you're seated, and then you've got to tell him where to go and he's got to take you. Otherwise, you can report him and he'll be dealt with by the taxi council.
1: Yeah, that's interesting, Jim.
3: The rule is you get in there, just shut your mouth until you sit down, strapped up, and say, I want to go to XYZ place, and he's got to take you there.
1: Appreciate the call. I wonder if people do that. I don't know. I mean, a lot of the time the window's half down. Where do you want to go? And, you, and the, as some the previous people have said, oh, no, I'm not going there. Well, that's not, you know, it happens. We'll take a break. More calls after this.
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1: 10 to 1, a lot of people want to talk about taxis, Uber and all that sort of thing. I understand why. I'm being told two people have been transported to hospital following a three-vehicle crash on the M1 at Tweed Heads. The collision caused a caravan apparently to flip onto its side southbound near Terranora Creek. Just about 11, just after 11 this morning. One patient taken to the Gold Coast Uni Hospital. A second is in Tweed Valley Hospital with minor injuries. There are still some delays for southbound traffic, I'm being told. So two people transported to hospital following a three-vehicle crash on the M1 at Tweed Heads just after 11 o'clock this morning. Carol, hello.
2: Hi, Michael. Love your show. Listen to it every day.
1: Thank you.
2: Yeah, that's fine. Experienced a terrible taxi ride in Sydney late last year. He refused to take us to a close motel. We were in the car, in the taxi, and he asked us where we wanted to go, and he said, no, I'm not taking you, get out. And we refused. An argument started between him and my friend. It was just horrific as they're arguing, and he was driving and he was literally shouting at us. Took us to the wrong Ibis after all of that. That made the situation worse. And I was just quite nervous that he was just going to stop in the middle of the road and throw all our baggage out of the car. It was so bad.
1: Yeah. Look, I mean, there are bad eggs in every industry, aren't there, Carol? In every industry. And when you strike one, it makes you less likely to want to use the entire industry ever again. You know, once bitten, twice shy, as the old saying goes. I'm very sorry to hear that was your experience. I suppose for balance and fairness, I also have to make the point that there have been some pretty high-profile Uber stories in the news where people have been mistreated and whatnot. It happens everywhere, but the bad publicity is very, very bad for business. Nick, g'day.
3: G'day, Michael. Here's a great example of how Uber have solved the touting for business. I was there this morning. I dropped a lady off from the Blue Mountains, great fair. I was then given an opportunity to accept a ride, which I did.
1: Yep.
3: I then have to go past the security. There was very few cars. I don't wait in the lineup. I'm not interested. I get there. New South Wales policeman and a security guard, airport security guard. They look at my phone and they see that I have a pickup. If I don't have a pickup on the phone, you're in big trouble. If the policeman's right there, you get a ticket or what have you. Now, when I go into that lineup, I don't know if I'm picking up Michael McLaren, Ben Fordham, Mark Levy, and they don't know that I'm picking them up. So when, Michael, you get into the car, if you're going 2 kilometres on the up the road or all the way to Katoomba, I don't know until I put that pin in.
1: Okay.
3: So that there's no refusal of a ride and there's no pretending you have a ride.
1: Yeah, well, that certainly seems to help the situation with refusing short fares.
3: Yeah, I just take whatever it is, I accept what it is.
1: Yep. All right. And you, how long have you been driving with Uber?
3: Coming up 4 years, 25,000 rides. Wow. After the $10 ride from the airport today, I've earned another $200 as of an hour ago.
1: Okay, well, good for you. Well done, Nick. Thank you. Appreciate that call. Kelly, what are you seeing out there?
4: Hi, Michael.
1: Hi.
4: I'm on my way to Oran Park, and I'm on Camden Valley Way. And on the opposite direction, so if you're heading towards Leppington or Liverpool, there's a few traffic lights that are out at the moment. There's quite a bit of smoke, a lot of Endeavour Energy cars, fire brigade, a lot of police cars are out and about. The traffic seems to be flowing okay, but I think given there's a few set of lights, particularly on Catherine Fields Drive, on the corner of Catherine Fields Drive and Camden Valley Way, you're going to be put out. There's a few roads that are getting blocked at the moment, so I don't know what's going on there, but it looks like there's a bit of a fire happening. Endeavour Energy are trying to put out some smoke, the fire brigade are.
1: Is there a substation or something there, or is it on the road, do you think, where the fire is?
4: Well, it looks like it's just on the side of the road, like just grass. I didn't see a substation there, but it's right on the corner of Catherine Fields Drive and Camden Valley Way, so just, you know, drivers to beware.
1: All right. Look, thank you for letting us know. We'll see if we can find out what's actually caused that, the smoke or the fire or whatever it is. A couple of traffic lights or sets of lights out, that doesn't make life easy either on a busy intersection. Kelly, appreciate that. If people are around there, they might be able to let us know what's going on. 131 873. There is a report here, just been handed this, by the way, Kelly. Camden Valley Way closed northbound at Catherine Field. So that must be where you are. A grass fire. There's a grass fire between Springfield Road and Catherine Field Road. Okay, so that's why you're seeing smoke. There's a grass fire there. Motorists are being advised to avoid the area. Use an alternative route. So thank you for letting us know about it. Appreciate you being the eyes and ears out there, Kelly. That's what the Open Line's all about, whether you're in Brisbane, Sydney, Canberra, Lithgow, wherever you happen to be listening. It's 4-1.
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1: Just this grass fire, Camden Valley Way. Max called in just a moment ago. He had to leave us, but he said that there was a grass fire there due probably to a fallen tree on power lines. I think that was the message that was being passed through. Jai on the text says, I've just come across the area. There's a contraflow in effect due to tree trimming. There's about eight tree trimming trucks. It's easy to say. And about 15 people cutting down trees on the side of the road. So maybe one of them hit the power wires and that started a fire. We will find out. 1 o'clock news is here.
12: 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Keep your home warm with Rinnai Heating from the energy people, Fishwick.
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18: Partly cloudy today, heading for a top of 13 degrees from the Capital Radio Newsroom. Good afternoon. I'm Jeff Tyler. A new oil refinery could be built in WA under a federal government plan to shore up Australia's fuel security. Labor is promising $4 million towards a feasibility study into constructing the facility. Coalition Senator James Patterson says it is the right idea, but he isn't sure it will get off the ground.
19: I would love to see a new oil refinery built, whether it's on the East Coast or the West Coast, but I seriously doubt the sincerity of the government here. I mean, they're not even allowing companies to drill for oil onshore and get some of the oil resources we have, including in Queensland.
18: Closer to home, work could soon start on the empty block on the corner of Northbourne Avenue and Wakefield Avenue. Tia Priest-Willamott reports.
20: Canberra-based developer Geocon has been given conditional approval by the Planning Authority to build 505 apartments on the site, which has been vacant since 2023. The developer's plans were approved earlier this month, subject to several conditions, which included showing that no less than 70% of the apartments would receive 3 hours of sunlight between 9 a.m. and 3 p.m. on the winter solstice. The mix of 1, 2 and 3 bedroom apartments would be spread across 4 buildings, according to the application. The site was bought last year by Geocon for $54 million. Tia Priest-Willamott, Capital Radio News.
18: AAMI has released their 2026 crash index data, revealing Canberra's number one spot for car collisions. Hindmarsh Drive in Phillip topped the capital's list with the nose-to-tail collisions the most common crash type. AAMI Motor Insights and Operations Manager Steve Cratchley has some specific advice for local drivers at roundabouts.
21: Don't try and jump into a roundabout if you see a small gap. Wait for a little bit larger gap. And really, an extra 5 minutes on a commute to home may mean that you get home safe, that you don't have a crash. And you know, crash is really the worst day for everyone, so why not just allow that extra 5 minutes?
18: Have you seen missing 34-year-old man Dylan Smart? Dylan has not been seen or heard from since 1:40 last Friday morning and was last seen in Garran. There's a photo of Dylan on the ACT Policing website and Facebook page. He is known to frequent the Lyons, Kippax and Holt areas. If you know anything, please call 131 444. A seventh person has been charged over a kidnapping in Sydney's southwest. Dusty Fitzpatrick has the details.
22: Police have been told four men snatched a 53-year-old man from outside a Mount Pritchard tobacconist in February. About 2 days later, officers searched a property in Dural where police found the man alive. A teenager and five men have already been charged over the incident and remain before the courts. An 18-year-old's now been arrested and charged with several offences, including participating in a criminal group. He's due in court today. Detectives say investigations into the incident are ongoing. Dusty Fitzpatrick, Sydney.
18: Sports update. Australia has its first athletics gold of the Commonwealth Games, with Rose Davies securing a historic 10,000 metre victory. She says she still can't believe it.
23: I think I'm still processing it all. It won't until, yeah, I probably go to sleep tonight. But yeah, I'm so happy, so stoked.
18: The Aussies won 15 medals in the pool on day four, including 2 clean sweeps of the podium. Zach Lomax has given some insight into his decision to join the PNG Chiefs, describing it as a once-in-a-lifetime opportunity. However, he says he still has unfinished business in rugby. And Raiders forward Noah Martin will miss 4 weeks with a quad injury. He sustained the injury at training last week and soon starts rehabilitation. That's the latest from the Capital Radio Newsroom.
11: 2CC weather. Alexander Watson Insulation. Canberra's cold. Your house doesn't have to be.
18: Partly cloudy today and heading for a top of 13 degrees. Then got an overnight low of 2, possible shower tomorrow and a top of 10. Thursday, morning frost, then a sunny day, a top of 12 degrees. On Friday, morning frost, then a sunny day, 14 degrees.
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26: Now, across Australia. Yeah. Back to Afternoons with Michael McLaren.
1: All right, into hour number two. Thank you very much for being there with us on this Tuesday afternoon. Just gone 7 minutes past one. We'll see what's happening with this Glebe Island precinct in Sydney. I'll speak to the team from Business Sydney about that shortly. I want to, though, start the hour by asking you about, this is a new one. Well, I think we've all heard about shrinkflation, you know, when the packet of biscuits is smaller than it was 10 years ago, the packet of chips might look the same size, but the content's down on 50 grams compared to where it used to be, and we know that. What about skimpflation? Skimpflation. Well, this seems to be a associated phenomena. There's a good piece in the Fin Review. I think it comes from The Economist or something like that originally, but they reference here the American lolly company Hershey's, and they've got an image on the front here of a bloke called Brad Reese, because, you know, Reese's made the those peanut butter cups for years and years, and he's the grandson of the bloke that put the whole thing together and whatnot. But he's a little upset because since Hershey's bought Reese's in 1963, Mr. Reese, who's now 70, says he's noticed changes to his namesake sweet. He said, I'd eat a peanut butter cup and say, something's not right. And then I'd look at the wrapper and sure enough, it'd say made with chocolate candy, which means, as he says, vegetable oils. And as the article goes on to say, when companies swap out ingredients or they replace them then with substitutes, they often have to tweak the wording on the package. They can't just do it without changing the labelling laws. Because, you know, people could have allergies or who knows what. But in the United States, for example, for something to be called chocolate, according to the US Food and Drug Administration, it has to have roughly 15% of the product coming from an actual cocoa bean, 10% if it's milk chocolate. Otherwise, it has to be called chocolate candy. So not much cocoa, but substitutes which taste, feel, look, smell like the real thing. Orange juice. If that isn't at least 10.5% juice from actual oranges, in America you might see orange juice beverage on the bottle. Now, they say here if your peanut butter isn't at least 90% peanuts, it might have to go by the name peanut butter cream. On and on it goes. Now, according to a consumer advocate by the name of Edgar Dvorsky, companies are reformulating, it seems, almost every product in the shopping cart. In fact, as he says, every week he calls out mostly American brands for watering down detergent, replacing the cream in ice cream with oil, or skimping on the beef in a beef stew. It's always the expensive things that come out. And as he says, companies use two main tricks to mask price increases. Shrinkflation, which as we know is keeping the price the same but cutting the amount of product that you get. And then there's skimpflation, which is this thing we've been speaking about, swapping out ingredients for cheaper alternatives. Now, as this Dvorsky guy says, he's in fact noticing a lot more skimpflation lately, which is more likely, of course, to go unnoticed because, you know, you or I might pick up the box of cornflakes and it doesn't feel as heavy as it used to. Or we open it and think, it's a lot of air in there, and so we know next time. But how many people flip every time over the back of the packet of their favourite things and then read the ingredients list? I would say, what, 1% of consumers, maybe? Very, very few. And this is the point. So, you know, you knock out some of the expensive good ingredients, the things that you assume are in a chocolate bar or in an orange juice or whatever it is with oils and chemicals and heaven knows what else, water and things. You can manufacture that product cheaper, but you don't have to change the price because, you know, the mug consumer doesn't know. Maybe the taste bud's saying, doesn't taste like it used to. But there again, people keep going back and buying more and more, and so they get away with it. And as Dvorsky says, this shrinkflation thing goes more unnoticed than anything else because consumers are just not in the habit of memorising nutrition labels. That's right. Now, I don't know if you've noticed this, where you shop or what you happen to eat or enjoy, skimpflation. You've got a couple of examples. 131873. There was a lot about this with chocolate recently because there was problems with the global cocoa supply. There was a fungus or something affecting Central Africa and whatever. So the price of cocoa went through the roof. And, of course, on top of that, you had the war in Ukraine and COVID and everything knocking a lot of the global shipping routes out. And so getting it from where it's grown to where it's manipulated into chocolate became difficult. And so a lot of the big companies decided, well, we'll bring down the percentage of actual cocoa beans in the chocolate product, and we'll increase the vegetable oils or the synthetic things or whatever it is they're putting in. And they, in many cases, they took it right to the limit, right to the limit. Now, of course, the international price of cocoa has come way back down again, the cocoa beans. But has the percentage of cocoa bean in dark and milk chocolate that you buy returned to where it used to be? I doubt it has, but that's just me thinking. You might have an example. 131873. Keep the text coming. 0460873873. Robert in Brisbane. G'day, Robert.
6: Hey, how are you?
1: Mate, I'm well. Tell me about the taxi industry.
6: Yeah, look, I've been listening to 4BC now for a while, for a long time now, and I always hear this sort of circumstance come up where drivers, you know, not taking passengers and all this, and, you know, and getting bad reviews to the taxi industry. And what they're doing is not right. I don't condone what they're doing, but you've got to ask yourself, why is this happening?
1: Yep.
6: Why is this happening? And you've got to go back to around 2014 when the Labor government decided to let Uber into the country and let them operate illegally. And ever since then, the whole industry, the whole taxi industry went in decline.
1: The taxi industry has
6: been asking for help. No government out there wants to help them, nor the Labor government, and nor we've asked the Liberal government now that they're in, and they don't want to help us. They're all turning a blind eye.
1: Yeah, and the value of the plates, which of course was a lot of people's superannuation, sort of halved overnight, if not worse.
6: They're all halved overnight. The booking companies are still charging the drivers the same amount of money. All the licensed owners have lost everything. I know a lot of people out there who've lost their homes, their livelihood, their businesses. We turn to the government so many times for help. Let's get a level playing field out there. No, no, there's nothing to see here. This is what we've been told. I was told by that, by the Liberal government before they went into election. The Labor government didn't even want to speak with us. We warned them about these problems, and then there's the Olympics coming up. What do you? We warned them about the Olympics coming up. What's going to happen when the Olympics turn around?
1: Well, you could have some problems, no doubt about that. Mind you, the Ubers of this world will say, look, we'll mop it up. We'll mop it up. But look, I don't know. We'll find out in 2032. But, you know, forewarned is forearmed. Look, I appreciate those arguments, and they're true in Brisbane as they are in Sydney and elsewhere. Look, in New South Wales, some compensation certainly was paid to taxi plate owners, but it wasn't enough to cover the complete loss. And in other jurisdictions, I don't think it was even as generous as that. So, no, I sympathise with all of what you've said, Robert, and I thank you for the call. Kevin, g'day, Kevin.
7: Hey, how are you going, mate?
1: Good, thanks, mate.
7: My daughter flew in from New Zealand about 8 o'clock in the morning, wanted a cab to go to Walleye Creek because it's cheaper to get train from there to Campbelltown.
1: Mm-hmm.
7: And the cab driver said $75 from the international airport to Walleye Creek.
1: $75?
7: $75. And she said, no, it's just the next suburb. And
1: it's
7: he said, no, long way away. She said, no, Walleye Creek. No, $75. So she got on to Uber and got it for $27.
1: It seems about right. Yeah.
7: Yeah. You know, so they're killing it for themselves, right?
1: Well, if rogue operators, you know, this is it. I mean, let's say it's 20% of the industry. I mean, I've got no one. I'm pulling a number out of my head, but let's say it's 10%. Well, okay. I mean, word spreads. Very few people tell people about a good experience, but human nature is that everyone's quick to tell the whole world about a bad experience. And the taxi industry have got to keep that very much in mind. 131-873, the open line number. Back to your calls in just a moment. It is 16 past one. Earlier today in New South Wales, the state government announced an international design competition. These are always exciting little things, and this was to help shape the development of the Bay's West area. Now, they've billed it as one of Sydney's most significant urban renewable opportunities in a generation. That is right. The Minns government has invited designers, architects, planners from around the world to go and put forward their ideas for what would be a 77-hectare precinct right on the harbour. Now, the government says it will deliver about 8,500 new homes. Of course, they're all units, including at least 10% affordable and essential worker housing alongside new parks, public spaces, opportunities for recreation. There'll be restaurants coming out the wazoo and all that sort of thing. But as you know, and I did this a few months ago, I raised questions on this very show about what sort of an impact this development would have on the practical functioning of Greater Sydney and the ability to provide the essential goods and services needed to keep the show on the road in the decades ahead. Because, you see, according to analysis commissioned by Business Sydney last year, retaining the current working port operations, which are there at the moment at Glebe Island, would actually deliver higher net benefits than any redevelopment for high-density housing. Now, look, I'm sure the state government can do their own modelling and get the exact opposite result. Modelling is like that. But we should be looking at this carefully. Now, David Jones is the Public Affairs and Policy Manager at Business Sydney. He's with me. Good to speak, David. Thank you for your time.
8: G'day, Michael.
1: Okay, prime real estate. We've got a housing shortage. There's a metro station going in. Tick, tick, tick. It all seems to make sense. But it's not a vacant site. And the bulk dry storage, which is there, as well as the deep water port, it'll have to be relocated somewhere. Do we have any sense of a decision where that somewhere is to be?
8: Well, that somewhere is going to be Port Kembla. And, you know, 4 marks to the government for trying to build up a sense of excitement about this new high-rise housing development at Bays West to augment the metro station there. But we still think there's time for the government to rethink, go back a little and consider the hybrid solution, which would be a mixture of the existing industries that are there plus housing, and the implications of Glebe Island closing. It is Sydney Harbour's last deep water port. Is that those operations for cement, for sugar, for gypsum would go to Port Kembla. Now, where this becomes costly is that that would involve a multi-million dollar, there are hundreds of millions of dollars for relocation of those industries to Port Kembla. And then the poor homeowner and the poor construction company wanting to build something then has to wait for, in this case, the cement to come up Mount Ousley Road back to Sydney, and that will add something like a quarter of a million extra heavy truck movements every year.
1: And of course, as we know, nothing ever goes wrong on Mount Ousley Road. So, you know, but the problem really is if you start moving, particularly the cement and the gypsum, out of the central Sydney area where all the construction is taking place, and you move it way down south to Port Kembla, as you say, you've then got to bring it all back to where it's needed for construction sites. And that comes at a cost that will put upward pressure on housing prices, not downward pressure, because the cost of construction naturally will be increased because of the transportation fees and the like. And also it will drive down productivity.
8: Yeah, that's right. The fact is that working port is very, very important to Sydney. There's also a national security element too. So in this case, Glebe Island Port and Victoria Barracks have a shared role in national security. It's a big thing to give up the last working port in Sydney Harbour, especially with the uncertain world we now live in. And also, as you've said before, very poor form to be also wanting to get rid of Victoria Barracks as well.
1: Yeah, Sydney, Brisbane, Melbourne, all three of them, they've sustained government hands. people that aren't that familiar with what happens at Glebe Island, because, you know, a lot of people drive past and think, oh, that's a bit of an eyesore, that could be tarted up. It really is the last bit of harbourfront real estate that hasn't really had the artistic treatment. But it is actually practical, even though it's, shall we say, industrial in its look. You know, the Sale Grand Prix, things come out of it for that. Vivid for Sydney, things come out of it from that. The fireworks, which are a big national draw card to the international community. The barges for that launch from Glebe Island.
8: Yeah, look, as you approach Anzac Bridge, you can see the silos to your left. People probably don't realise there are 16 silos there, and they're actually filled with cement and with sugar in separate silos, of course.
1: Yeah.
8: But I think what's missing here is the is a big picture view of the opportunities that exist elsewhere. Now, you've got 23 kilometres of Parramatta Road, a blighted urban artery which is crying out for redevelopment and could deliver somewhere around 35,000 homes. And you've got the possibility of taking light rail from Kingsford, where it now stops, out to La Perouse, moving the Long Bay Correctional Facility out. And you've got another 50,000 home possibilities there. So there needs to be a bigger picture view of Sydney's housing supply crisis, so you don't concentrate everything, in this case, on Glebe Island, which in fact will become homes for mostly very rich people who actually don't own a car, because there's going to be very limited.
1: Wanted to ask you about the parking. Right. Yeah, I mean, this seems to be another one of these triumphs of theory over practicality, because we're being told, and the modelling suggests that because there's going to be a metro station there, the vast majority of in and outflow is going to be done without motor vehicles. I mean, I say to that pig's bum, everyone who lives there is going to have a motor vehicle, at least one per unit, because everybody does. I mean, I know no one who lives anywhere that doesn't have a motor vehicle, who is of working age. Everyone with children has motor vehicles. Everyone who wants to go and visit Auntie Maureen, who lives out in Dubbo or, you know, the Gold Coast, they've got motor vehicles, because you can't get everyone public transport. I mean, for goodness sake, anyone who goes shopping has a motor vehicle, because by the time you've got 2 litres of milk and an orange juice and an ice cream and a bag of potatoes, you need a boot to put them in.
8: And it's those sort of issues that have us still saying you can still, you know, stop, change tack, and go back to the idea of the hybrid solution, which is typically the case in overseas world cities. And in this case, you deliver around more than 3,000 housing units, plus maintaining those industries that are there, so that the cement that's needed within 25 kilometres distance of the port will still be able to get that cement for construction straight away. The sugar operations will be close at hand. You know, where are they going to go? We're still waiting to see the result on that.
1: Well, I suppose they want us eating less sugar, don't they, David? So this could be the way to change our diets.
8: Yeah, the gypsum's used for particle board and for wall cladding inside the home. So, yeah, these are nitty-gritty things that people need to build a home, to build an office building, a supermarket or whatever, and it's all going to be moved to Port Klang with all the inconvenience that involves.
1: A lot of trucks up and down the road, back and forth from there to the Sydney CBD and back. And that's not good for the roads.
8: That's right. So, that's why we keep urging the government to go back, think again. The hybrid solution is possible. And, there is, some nice power being done around, naming competitions and design competitions. We probably won't get another Sydney Opera House, but we will end up with problems if we lose Sydney Harbour's last deep water port.
1: All right. Well, they've been warned. A hybrid solution seems sensible. I doubt they'll go with it. But anyway, we've had our say. David, I appreciate it. I'll see what other people make of it. Thank you for your time.
8: Thanks, Michael.
1: All the best. David Jones, Business Sydney Public Affairs Director. These are stories which are relevant across the country. I mean, that's Sydney. But Brisbane has its own examples, Perth has its own examples, Melbourne, Adelaide, so on and so forth. This is the triumph, it seems, of urbanisation, beautification, so on and so forth, over practicality. All across this country, we have tried to de-industrialise our urban areas because the land is now so valuable that if you can put towers on it, you can really capitalise but also help solve the housing problem. But at some point, you've still got to have, surely, some industrial capacity left. Otherwise, you are creating all sorts of problems, solving some problems, but by making others. Probably not the way to go. 131873, more after this.
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10: the Canberra Independent candidate has called on a Labor member to push the federal government for gambling reform.
26: And world news impacts.
13: The US ambassador to the UN says there's been a pause in attacks on Iran to allow for peace talks.
26: When you need to know, Canberra's news leader is 2CC.

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10: As I said, the Glebe Island, look, I'm torn on it because it's a very well located position. We need housing. It makes sense from that point of view, but we also need to have viable industry close to where people are going to need the materials. And I just wonder how much more industry we can remove from a viable urban city before it becomes completely denuded. And then we have productivity problems, so on and so forth. On the text, Lisa says, hate to burst your bubble, but myself and a number of my friends are actually of working age. We don't own cars. In fact, I don't have a license. That's from Lisa. Okay, not everyone, but I think you'd be the minority, Lisa. Sneaking suspicion. You won't be on your own, but you'd be in the minority. Let's get the latest news. With Madeline McNeil. Hi, Maddie.
11: Good afternoon, Michael. The federal government has unveiled plans to investigate the construction of a new oil refinery in WA, which will be the first built in Australia since the 60s. It's part of Labor's broader plan to boost fuel security. Origin Energy says approximately 900,000 current and former customers had their information accessed in last week's data security incident. Two people have been transported to hospital following a three-vehicle crash at Tweed Heads, close to the Queensland-New South Wales border, and singer-songwriter Carl Simon has revealed she's been diagnosed with Parkinson's disease. In sport, more bad news for NRL Premiers Brisbane. Young front rower Preston Rickey's out indefinitely with a syndesmosis injury. The Broncos need a miracle to qualify for the finals. Thanks, Michael. There'll be more news and sport at 2.
12: On Afternoons, a weather update.
10: Brisbane today, possible shower, top of 22. 21 at the airport, Chermside 22. Ipswich should be pretty dry though, 22 and Gatton the same. Oxley pretty dry, 22. Redcliffe, drop or two maybe, 21. Cloud clearing though tomorrow for the city and a top of 24. Rocky today, partly cloudy and 25. Gladstone will get to 23. For Rockhampton tomorrow, mostly sunny and 27. Sydney, sunny and 21 today. Penrith 22, 20 at Terry Hills. Parramatta 21, Campbelltown the same, Bondi 20, mostly sunny in the city tomorrow and 19, Canberra partly cloudy and 13, Tuggeranong 14 today, possible shower tomorrow in the capital, top of just 10. 10. Lithgow 13 and mostly sunny today. Orange will get to 11. Mudgee 16. Bathurst 14. Katoomba 12. Springwood not too bad at 19 and sunny. And then Queanbeyan partly cloudy and 13 today for you. Possible shower tomorrow, although I wouldn't be putting the buckets out. It's only about a mil if it comes through. 131873. Darren, g'day.
4: Yeah, g'day, Michael. Mate, I'm 76. Talk about shrinkflation.
10: Mm-hmm.
4: When I was a kid, I don't know whether you've done it, but we used to buy Vita Wheat biscuits from Barnett's,
10: yeah,
4: and
10: beautiful.
4: They had little holes in them, and I used to butter them and put Vegemite and squeeze them, and Mum would say, get the worms, and your worms would come out of the biscuit, right?
10: Yeah, that's right. Yeah, yeah.
4: So try doing that now, mate. You try doing that now, and they just break in half. They're that thin. I tell you what, they've thinned them down that much. We even just putting the butter on. If you press too hard on the knife, they just break. And it just drives me mad. You end up with about 5 pieces of biscuit in on your plate instead of the one. But that's a typical example of what they're doing, and it's amazing.
10: Something shrunk, hasn't it? Yeah. All right, Darren. Appreciate that, Ken.
13: Hello, mate. How are you?
10: Good, thank you, Ken.
13: Just in relation to the taxi industry, like they created their own demise. I've been catching taxis for 50 years, and not for many years now. But you know, they were always unreliable. You know, pick and choose what you'd often be stuck in the city trying to get a taxi out to the south. No, we don't go that way. And they created this massive gap for Uber just to walk in and fill up. And they're highly reliable. And you know, around the suburbs, little trips they'll take them on.
10: Yep.
13: Minimal wait times.
10: Yep.
13: Yeah, so the taxi industry can only blame itself. Obviously, there's good people in the industry, but in general terms, they were terrible.
10: Ken, that's the sort of the average opinion I'm getting today. I appreciate your feedback. Thank you for the call. Now, Hans has a problem with the Cadbury favourites. Hello, Hans.
14: Hello there.
10: Hi.
15: Hi.
14: G'day. Michael, I managed to reach 80 years old, right?
10: Mm-hmm.
14: So for my birthday, my wife has asked, what would I like? And they suggested chocolates because flowers, I don't really go for flowers.
10: Yeah, okay.
14: And I got 6 boxes of Cadbury favourites, those big ones, right?
10: 6 boxes of them?
14: Yeah, but they're Cadbury favourites. You get,
10: yeah.
14: There's quite a few in there.
10: Yeah, I know.
14: Although, anyway, the second to last box, 95% were Freddos.
10: In the favourites box? Do they have Freddos in the...
14: 95%.
10: I didn't know they had Freddo frogs in the favourites box.
14: Oh, they did, yeah. They do have them in that. On the box itself, it shows a whole selection of Freddos on there, but I didn't expect it to be 95% in there. It was like tadpoles, mate, all these frogs in there. Anyway, I'm on my last box now, and there's no Freddos in there at all.
10: Oh, jeez. Well, I mean, what you should have done, Hans, is for the Freddo lovers out there, you should have put that on, you know, some sort of online sales, you know, Facebook marketplace. Someone would have paid a fortune for that.
14: Yeah, I know. There was another thing I remember walking around the block with my dog, and there was a sign on the gatepost that said, no junk mail except Domino's. And I thought, what a great marketing photo that would be.
10: You're clever.
14: Right?
10: Some people are smart.
14: And I rang up Domino's, but they weren't interested, mate. I would have thought that would have been a really good no junk mail except Domino's.
10: Well, I tell you what, Hans, looking at the way they're going, they should be listening to advice like yours, I would suggest. Thank you for the call. Enjoy the last of the Freddos. Pam, oh, my God, I haven't heard from this lady in years. Hello, Pam. Cooperoo, how are you?
16: I'm well, and having you back on 4BT again is such a treat.
10: Well, I've missed your laugh. You have the most delightful laugh.
16: Well, I was thinking, your program

0: the country, and also, you know, for national security.
1: Yeah, imagine. Yeah. that's the operative word, Pam. Imagine if we had that sort of vision. But we haven't.
0: And had they done that, I mean, there'd be more industries, quality of life, opportunity. It would add to the rural areas, agricultural areas. I mean, the mines themselves, I mean, they do a lot.
1: Yeah.
0: For local towns and populations and
1: well, they're often the lifeblood, the reason for a lot of towns. But you see, look, I know, you know the late Sir Joe Bjelke-Petersen copped a lot, certainly toward the end of his tenure, but one thing that his government did do was a lot of what you were talking about. They took a bit of a punt. They opened up a lot of industries. They built motorways and they got the Gold Coast started, and they did this and they did that. And the dividends are still being enjoyed today.
0: Indeed, and they had vision, energy, and commitment. I mean, they put Queensland, Brisbane on the market, so to speak.
1: Yep.
0: The town became a city, and it drew people, etc.
1: That's right.
0: And, you know, it increased productivity and all sorts. We should still be, you know, the land of, you know, what do they say, cream and honey or sunburned
1: tea? I think, well, I think it's for the slightly less affluent. I think it's milk and honey, Pam.
0: Yes, and the thing is, I mean, when the economy is running good, we have a natural increase in population, and there's so much to gain, productivity. Yeah. Remember when they even used to give tax breaks for people in regional areas?
1: Well, I mean, and that sort of thing could still happen, but one of the other great benefits, of course, of a humming economy is that, generally speaking, social cohesion's improved. I mean, we've seen a decline in social cohesion and for all, you know, terrible results. But part of that comes down to the economic malaise that we face. When people don't think there's hope and they don't think there's a future for their children, they look for reasons and people to blame. And when everyone's got a full stomach and a pretty full wallet and the job prospects are good, people have a more buoyant outlook on life, and it does manifest in many, many ways. We've got to try to get back there. Lovely to hear from you, Pam. I've got a skedaddle. We'll be back after the break.
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1: On Afternoons, Talking Health.
2: Well, look, for health today, I thought we'd look into what is a silent crisis, it seems. It's quietly happening across the country. Some concerning new research backs this up. It's found that many older Australians living in their own homes are actually suffering from declining nutrition. But the cause isn't what you might expect. It's not about access to food or even the rising cost of living necessarily. It's actually about loneliness. In fact, social isolation and loneliness have been linked to negative impacts on a range of physical and mental health measures, including the development of dementia, high blood pressure, impaired immune function, and even premature death. But loneliness rates in Australia have been increasing steadily. And according to the Australian Institute of Health and Welfare, across all age groups, the rates of men experiencing social isolation, in fact, now higher than that for women. The Maggie Beer Foundation's across all of this, and they've recently conducted Home Plate Insights. That's a national survey. Almost 2,500 older people were surveyed, plus interviews and focus groups with people across regional as well as metro Australia. I wanted to look at some of their findings here. Jane Musseret is the CEO at the Maggie Beer Foundation. Of course, they do good work, and she's with me on the line. Jane, appreciate your time. Thank you.
3: Thanks, Michael.
2: I suppose this is concerning. It's not completely unimaginable, of course. People that are living by themselves, they sort of go into their own shell a little bit. But the connection then with malnutrition is concerning.
3: Yeah, I think there are some messages from the research. Certainly, many older people in our survey said that they were eating well. It's the 20% who weren't getting much joy out of eating that we have to worry about. And certainly the feedback we were getting and the motivation for doing these pieces of research was the feedback we were getting about people do really well and then they're not. So something happens, triggers, health events, loss of a spouse, living alone for the first time, smaller appetites, a whole lot of things intervene with people as we age. That does diminish our appetite and diminish our enthusiasm for preparing food. And certainly there's an overwhelming message. Cooking for one and eating alone for many older people really sucks.
2: Well, that's it. I mean, I know that I remember my own grandmother saying, at some point, I just can't be bothered. I'm not interested anymore. Nothing excites me from a palate point of view anymore. She had enough lamb chops and mashed potatoes and peas to sink a ship, So I guess that cooking for one aspect is really the core of the issue here, isn't it?
3: Yeah, so it is, but I don't think it's a lost cause. I think importantly, among the people we spoke to, there is some enthusiasm about learning new things, certainly among older men who were on their own for the first time and might not have ventured into a kitchen because they've had somebody cooking for them. Certainly, there's some curiosity, but they would need to be simple recipes and simple instructions and simple tips. What people also said to us is that there's a lot of really complicated dietary advice out there.
2: Yes.
3: And it's pretty hard to pick through it and work out what works, what will work for me. And indeed, what applies to me as an 80-year-old or an 85-year-old or a 90-year-old.
2: I wanted to ask you about that because declining nutrition doesn't necessarily mean they're eating less. It could mean that they're eating, but they're not eating the right kinds of foods for their age category, right? And there's a lot of, as you say, competing and confusing information about just how much iron you need, just how much calcium you need, just how much this and that you need in your diet.
3: And indeed, people do eat often, and in fact it was really common among people we spoke to who said, look, I just don't bother anymore, dear. I'm happy to get by with a piece of toast. The difficulty of a piece of toast is that whilst that might fill you up or feel like it's filling you up and you're ticking off that meal, it doesn't give you, for example, the protein you need to stay well and stay healthy. So importantly, it is a matter of what we eat, but it's also about the joy associated with eating, the anticipation, and of course the capacity to eat with someone or is such a big stimulant to appetite.
2: Well, and so that's one of the points Maggie Beer's always made, particularly with her very important crusade to try to get quality food back into aged care and nursing home facilities, that it's not just about putting something in your mouth, it's about having joy associated with the nutrition. And often that means, particularly for those places, they've got to spend a little bit more than they're doing per head per meal. But the return on that investment to the entire health system, once people eat properly, is obviously outweighing any initial cost.
3: Indeed. And, you know, the data that, for example, Professor Sue Curl uncovered in her literature search, which is one of the volumes of research that we'll release today, one of the things she found is that among older people generally, 5% are malnourished. Among older people presenting in hospital, that's as high as 30 or 40%. So it's also for people who are flat out trying to avoid, you know, bad things happening or indeed needing to move into an aged care home or falling over and ending up in hospital, the worst thing we can do is ignore eating well. Eating well is as important as sleeping well and exercise and the right medication and management of disease. So, you know, we are asking older people to continue to prioritise good food throughout their lives.
2: Just before you go, just on eating, I mean, we've had Meals on Wheels for decades now, doing a good job in this space. We've got the supermarkets and now the fruit shops and who knows what, with a stack of prepared meals out there that people, all they've got to do is really microwave them. They don't have to go to the trouble of cutting all the carrots and making the French sauces. And it's all there, right? And now you go to the butcher, you can get all sorts of pre-made, pre-mixed flavours of this and that. You don't just have to get a slice of steak or a piece of veal or a leg of chicken anymore. They've sexed it up a bit for the palate. So there's probably never been more ready available options than there is today. I know this isn't a cost of living issue per se, but for that 20% of people that just aren't eating, they're not finding motivation or even agency there?
3: Yeah, so these conveniences are really important, and I wouldn't for a minute want to diminish the importance of delivered meal services and prepared meals and some of the beautiful prepared stuff that we can buy in a butcher or a greengrocer, for example. But without the motivation to eat it, and without quite often the company to eat with, the meals don't hit the spot. And so along with those solutions, I guess we're trying to explore how can we support people, particularly people who live alone and the 50% who told us that they would love to eat in the company of others more often. How can we make social dining much more a part of people's lives throughout their lives? How can we, create some better motivation?

0: Creation and mojo for including for people to participate in prepared meals, and certainly for eating and getting joy from eating.
1: Look, it's good to speak. No doubt all of that resonated with many people listening now. Jane, I appreciate your time and very important research. Thanks for taking the time.
0: Thanks, Michael.
1: Not at all. Jane Musseret, as I said, CEO there at the Maggie Beer Foundation.
2: John Stanley.
3: There was a huge opinion poll, a Demos poll, suggested that One Nation, based on the numbers they're getting, could get 60, even more, seats in the House of Representatives. They do have to produce candidates. That's the other issue. But then we've got a news poll. This is on Victorian voting intention. It's 52-48, two-party preferred. Well, 52-48 is pretty close, a couple of months out from an election.
2: John Stanley, weeknights from 8 on 2CC.
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1: Yeah, just looking at the feedback coming in, certainly did resonate with a lot of people. Thank you for the text, particularly 0460 873 873. David, Russ, Jeff, Terry, Peter and others appreciate the feedback. It's a struggle. I mean, I can only imagine it. I've seen it with relatives. And it's a struggle when it's for one. Not easy. Sometimes if there's another person, you're cooking for them, whatever, there's a purpose to it, right? So I get it. But there are some bad health side effects from this, and as a nation, we've got to try to deal with it. Now, we've got the 2 o'clock news, and we'll be back with plenty more straight after that.
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6: The new Victorian Premier Ben Carroll has just addressed the media. I'll play a little what he had to say after the news. 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
8: Partly cloudy, a top of 13 degrees in Canberra today. From the Capital Radio Newsroom, good afternoon. I'm Jeff Tyler. The federal government is beginning work on plans to build Australia's first new oil refinery since the 1960s. The Commonwealth and the WA government will jointly fund a $4 million pre-feasibility study for constructing the facility as part of Labor's plan to boost fuel security. Prime Minister Anthony Albanese says the funding will kickstart investigations into the country's third oil refinery.
9: Our predecessors sat back and watched all refineries close. They thought there'll be always someone else who will build something somewhere else which Australia can rely upon. We know that that's not the case.
8: The opposition says we do need to boost fuel security but are waiting for details before saying if they will back the plan. Closer to home, a 17-year-old man has been charged after he allegedly assaulted a bottle shop employee during a violent robbery in Woden last night.
10: About 6pm last night, a teenager allegedly entered a bottle shop in Woden armed with a wooden baseball bat. The teenager is alleged to have struck the employee multiple times with the bat while demanding cash from the store. As the employee tried to move away, the teenager allegedly struck him again before taking a bottle of alcohol and leaving. Around 6:35pm, police arrested the 17-year-old boy at the city bus interchange. The employee was taken to hospital after the attack with serious injuries. James Wybrow, Capital Radio News.
8: It's been revealed that the best offer included on ACTU AGL customers' energy bills is not the best offer that may be available to them. T. Priest Willamott explains.
11: During hearings in budget estimates, the acting CEO of ACTU AGL Retail, Megan Wilcox, said customers receive a message on their bill every 90 days if a better deal with their current retailer is available. Under questioning from the independent member for Kurrajong, Ms. Wilcox confirmed that customers can seek a better deal by threatening to move to another energy retailer, even if their bill says they are already on the best available deal. Thomas Emerson has called it misleading and unfair, saying energy providers should be upfront with customers about what's actually the best offer available. Tia Priest-Willamott, Capital Radio News.
8: There are calls for federal health agencies to intervene and block the latest line of McDonald's beverages, Red Bull-infused McCafe sugary drinks. Overseas countries, including the UK have already banned sales to young children. Paediatric nutritionist Mandy Sacher says Australia's laws are falling behind.
12: If you look at a can of Red Bull or even on the McDonald's website, it says not recommended for children. So if we've got that warning there, why aren't our regulations matching what we're seeing on the packaging? There should be restrictions for under 16s.
8: And Australia is seeing an uptake in electric vehicle sales, with the ACT leading the way. Data has revealed one in 20 vehicles registered in the territory is now electric, with the capital recording 3 months of EV uptake in a row.
13: Sports update.
8: Disgruntled West Tigers playmaker Adam Dewey has returned to training just days after walking out on the team. The focus now turns to whether coach Benji Marshall names Dewey later this afternoon in his team to take on Parramatta. After four NRLW rounds, Raider Sheridan Gallagher sits in second place on the Dally M medal leaderboard. And Australia has picked up 9 gold medals on day 4 of the Commonwealth Games in Glasgow. And that's the latest from the Capital Radio newsroom.
5: 2CC weather. Alexander Watson Insulation. Canberra's cold. Your house doesn't have to be.
8: Partly cloudy today and heading for a top of 13 degrees. Then got an overnight low of 2, possible shower tomorrow and a top of 10. Thursday, morning frost, then a sunny day, a top of 12 degrees. On Friday, morning frost, then a sunny day, 14 degrees.
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5: Great to have your company. It's been a very busy Tuesday. Apologies to those who we haven't yet had the time to speak with. We've had so many calls and texts. I appreciate all of the feedback. Keep it coming. 0460 873 873 for the text. Give me a call, 131 873, if there's something you want to have a chat about. We're going travelling shortly. In fact, we're going off to Iceland. I've never been there. Maybe you have. Seems to be a pretty cool place to go in more ways than one. But I'll be speaking to an Aussie who's based over there. Speaking of travel, I just had a text come in. This is the wonder of the internet. Leonie, who simply says, hello from Victoria Falls in Zimbabwe. Leonie and Wayne. Well, hello, Leonie and Wayne. Victoria Falls. I assume you're at the hotel there. My parents went to the Victoria Falls Hotel 20 years ago, maybe it was. So, you know, Mugabe was still in charge then. And the story they came back with, okay, it was beautiful and sort of colonial and all this sort of thing. Very grand, pretty empty at the time. But you had to pay for your dinner before you ate it. That is, so they came and took your order and you paid because inflation was so bad in Zimbabwe 20-odd years. I'm sure it's not great now, but it was so bad back then that by the time you'd consumed, say, a three-course meal, the price would have been a markedly different thing. So you had to pay up front. It's just insane. Anyway, well, that was the excuse that the hotel they gave anyway. Maybe they didn't want someone to do a runner. But there again, why would you do a runner? Because there's, you know, baboons and lions as soon as you get outside the gate. So anyway, I hope things have changed. You can maybe let me know, Leonie. Give me a call. Can you call me from Zimbabwe? Give me a call from Victoria Falls. I want to hear the waterfall. I'd love to see it one day. My grandmother always wanted to go. And then when she got to 90, it was like, okay, well, look, what do you want to do? She said, I want to go to Ireland. Okay. So everyone thought she wanted to go to Victoria Falls. Been speaking about it for years. And then at the age of 90, she said, I want to go to Ireland. Off to Ireland. Mum and Grandma went. 131-873, the open line number. Now, we had that Oz alert yesterday. I don't know if people got late messages. Quite a number of people phoned and got in touch saying we just didn't get the message. There seemed to be a lot of inconsistency with the way it worked, but it was a trial. It was a test. And I guess that's the purpose of trials and tests. So you work out where the problems are, you iron them out so that when the real thing happens, you as best as possible target your audience. But there might have been a few people in a cafe in Adelaide that didn't hear it because they were told to turn their phone off, not by the government, but by the cafe owners. Now, this place has particular views, I'm told, on the Oz Alert test. See, the internet hasn't been good for everyone. It can be a dangerous place for some minds that are idle and have too much thinking time. So people went into this cafe and said, all right, you want to come in here? Turn off your phone. We don't want the Oz Alert in here. Now, of course, they don't understand how mobile networks work in the modern age. You know, they think, you know, there's these theories going around that the government were planting some sort of listening device or technology into your phone via, you know, the airwaves. How are they going to do that? There's, yeah. But people will believe whatever. You know, people are putting the phone in the microwave. People are wrapping it in 9 layers of alfoil. Yeah. Probably they took it off their head, which was their hat, and then wrapped it. But what can you do? Anyway, so this cafe said, and I quote, "You may not agree with the alert being a harmful frequency and that it's completely fine. We respect your choices and opinions. You will simply need to have them somewhere else between 1 and 2. Big love as always." Yeah, my local cafe, my favourite place, is starting to send me notes like that. probably not going to be the favourite cafe for long. I'm sort of tolerant, open-minded kind of guy, I'd like to think, but that's cuckoo stuff. Now, we didn't get a chance to mop this one up yesterday, but people were asking, how did the Japanese PM manage to bring in some luxury melons when she visited the Prime Minister? Don't we have quarantine laws, so on and so forth? Some people said, yeah, but of course you could slip it into the old diplomatic bag and you can get away with anything. Well, it's not even that James Bond or creative. We have the answer. As of the, this is coming from the Australian Government Department of Agriculture, no less, 2016, that's this year, import conditions for fresh melons from Japan. There's a subsection on the website if you're interested or looking for a little bit of weekend reading. And it says, import conditions to import fresh melons from Japan for human consumption are now published on Bicon. All varieties of melon fruit, otherwise known as Cucumis melo, are permitted to be imported. This includes muskmelon. What's muskmelon? I've never heard of muskmelon. Rock melon and honeydew melon, I know of those. However, if you're thinking of bringing in oriental melons, don't do that. Or oriental pickling melons with very, very long Latin names. You cannot do that from Japan. So you can bring in all sorts of varieties of melon fruit, including musk melon, rock melon and honeydew melon, but you are not permitted to import oriental melons. The import conditions are based on the Melon Fruit from Japan Biosecurity Import Requirements Final Report. Public servants beavering away behind the scenes with all of that. So there you go. That's how the melons came in, or the melon singular, from the Prime Minister of Japan. Wasn't such a big conspiracy after all.

0: now on Afternoons, it's time to go travelling.
1: 13 and a bit past two. Okay, well, let's leave the Japanese melons at the departure lounge. We're going to head over to Iceland. It may not be the first place you have in mind when you think about where I'm going to go to Europe or go travel, but this really does look like a very beautiful place. An icy wonderland, perhaps. Holds more than just snow and glaciers, though. The world's blackest beaches, they're in Iceland. Natural geothermal lagoons, Iceland. Smoking lava fields, find them in Iceland too. I guess that's why they call it the land of fire and ice. And of course, if you're lucky, at night, you might get a front row seat for those northern lights. It is home to many once-in-a-lifetime experiences, certainly unforgettable sceneries and very unique sceneries. It is a bit of a journey, though, to get there from Australia. Long-haul flights and all the rest of it, probably some big layovers on the way. But it does seem like an Arctic gateway worthy of the old bucket list tick. So, one person who knows all about Iceland, in fact, actually joining us from there right now, thanks to the internet, Carrie Gislason. Carrie's an Icelandic Australian writer, as well as Professor of Creative Writing and Literary Studies at QUT. Well, I was going to say good morning. I think I'm right in saying good morning to you, Carrie. Is that right?
2: Yes, very early good morning. It's about 4 a.m. here. Oh, my in Reykjavik. Goodness.
1: You do know we're not paying you for this. I mean, you've rolled out of bed at 4 in the morning. But
2: that's okay. It's my pleasure to be part of the show and to sing Iceland's praises, as you have done very, very nicely.
1: It's very charitable of you. Is it almost the land of the midnight sun at the moment, though, being sort of high summer?
2: Oh, absolutely. We're not really getting any night at the moment. Just a little bit of dimming, you know, in the early hours around 1 and 2, but otherwise pretty much full daylight all day. And we've had some good clear days just recently. So, you know, it's really like you're living in a constant day.
1: I mean, I've never had that. I've been in Europe where maybe sort of 10 o'clock, that sort of line of latitude, the sun was setting. That's pleasant. But almost 24/7 sunlight, that must take a little getting used to.
2: It does play with your system, and it's funny how the body adjusts to it. Like, you start to actually want to be up late and do things at funny hours. And the opposite's true as well. In winter, if you're here and there's very little daylight, the body starts to just want to hibernate. And so you are kind of in this response to the weather and to the light, and it's quite nice to live that way, to be sort of pushed around by the environment and by what's happening outside.
1: Okay. Now, tell me a little about what is outside. I mean, when Australians think Iceland, I mean, I don't know what Australians think of, because I don't think we think of Iceland that much. It's a long way away. But, I mean, you've obviously got cultural connections. You're there at the moment. What is in store for an Australian who says, you know what, I'm going to head off to Reykjavik?
2: I guess the first thing you notice is that you're surrounded by mountains and by sea. And in that sense, it's not that unlike Australia, weirdly. Like, people here live on the sea. Iceland is a country of villages that used to be fishing villages. And so there's still a really rich fishing heritage here. And a lot of the smaller villages around the country are sort of tucked in under these vast mountains. And even though Reykjavik is, you know, like a big modern town, it still has that flavor about it. You know, the flavor of a port town.
1: Yeah.
2: It's busy, there's people coming and going, and there's lots of lovely old buildings that were brought over from in the 19th century from Norway and places like that. So it has that sort of Scandinavian village quality, even though it is a kind of modern town as well.
1: It does seem to be a land of contradictions as well. As I said, the fire and ice thing, it's a rather decent marketing line that they use. But I had friends that honeymooned there, and they experienced all of that. There must be something rather special.
2: And it's very real. It's not really just a, you know, a tourism catchphrase, even though, as you say, it works quite well. But what, you know, what you're sort of up against here is kind of constant seismic movement of the landscape. And so you do have, you know, regular earthquakes, regular volcanic eruptions. If you go for a drive in the country, there are geothermal springs that you can swim in. And so you're always sort of up against the earth at work, if I can put it that way. And that is a sort of strange quality of living in Iceland, is that you sort of feel as though the landscape is much bigger than you and quite violent in a way, but also offers these, you know, places of shelter where you can swim and get warm. So the contradiction, as I say, is very real.
1: Does it feel isolated there?
2: Yeah, it feels separate from the rest of the world. Maybe less so now because Iceland has modernized and tourism has become quite a big thing here. And so you do feel that Iceland is sort of joining the world gradually. But even so, there's a silence here and a poetic quality to the landscape, sort of an extreme look, almost brutal at times, that does give you the feeling of being somewhere altogether different, almost on another planet.
1: Okay, that's interesting, isn't it? So for Australians who don't speak the native tongue, go to continental Europe, you'll find an English speaker if you walk 1 metre, so no trouble. You go to Iceland, proficient in English?
2: Oh, yeah, and English has sort of become a second language here. Icelanders all speak English and are rather happy to do so, actually. They love practising their English on visitors. And, kids all learn English at school. And so here there's a sort of celebration of English language and English language culture, like films and music. And a lot of the local artists actually work in English. So they might, the musicians write in English and movie makers and so on use English as well. So English is actually sort of sits very closely alongside Icelandic and sometimes even sort of infiltrates, slang words enter the Icelandic language, and then people start to worry about, oh no, we're starting to sound too English. So yeah. It's definitely fine for English travellers here.
1: Okay. Did it fully recover from the financial crash that it had? Because that was a very big moment for the Iceland economy.
2: Oh, it changed everything here. In 2008, the whole world had a crash, but Iceland was very heavily sort of leveraged. Its economy was based on the finance sector. And that sort of all disappeared in a night. Like suddenly the whole economy had to be sort of reconsidered. And that's really when Icelanders started to look to tourism as a way of rebuilding the economy and relying less on the banking sector. And since then, there has been a shift in how Iceland works because, Iceland used to be quite isolated culturally, used to be fairly quiet place. And suddenly there's a lot more people coming in and that's brought in like different ways of living, like street life has really become part of life in Iceland. And before it wasn't such a big thing here. And the countryside is sort of being shaken awake by all the people that are going out to explore it. And that's really lovely, but it's also a tension here because, people kind of really were used to the quiet life they had here, and suddenly Iceland feels much more lively and much more of a metropolis.
1: Yeah, harder to be left alone. The Blue Lagoon, famous part of Iceland. Now, there's this theory. Again, I've not been, I don't know, but someone says, look, don't stick your head under it or don't put your hair in it because it can go dry, it can go brittle, it can even snap. Is that true?
2: Pretty true. The Blue Lagoon is there's this sort of mineral element in the ground there, and people put it on their face, and it's true that if it gets in your hair, it's not very nice. When I was a kid, we used to quite like walking outside after we'd been for a swim, especially in winter, and trying to get our hair to freeze, actually, because then you'd have the chance of snapping your hair in the frost. But that Blue Lagoon is really spectacular. I sort of remember it from my childhood because, it used to just be a shed with a wooden ramp and, it was free to go there and people just went there in the afternoons. And now it's a, a beautiful hotel and restaurant, but it is spectacular. And it's true that your skin does feel replenished after a swim there.
1: And just quickly, I mean, you do all sorts of writing and stuff based out of there, but you're going to do some collaboration with the Byron Writers Festival shortly, aren't you?
2: Yeah, my co-podcaster, Richard Feidler, and I are going to be recording a live session of our podcast, which is called Viking Lives, and we're doing that at Byron Writers Festival on Friday, the 14th of August.
1: Well, that'll be fantastic. Thank you for giving us an insight into Iceland. It really does sound like a compelling and unique place to visit. Hopefully some more Aussies get there. Wonderful to speak to you, Carrie. Thank you for your time.
2: Thank you very much for having me on. All the best.
1: Not at all. Thank you for getting up at about 4 a.m. Carrie Gislason, as I said, based over there, an Icelandic Australian writer, also Professor of Creative Writing and Literary Studies at QUT. More after this.
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1: Clinton Maynard will be with you, of course, straight after 3 o'clock. No doubt one eye on ICAC, Clinton.
15: We'll certainly be covering ICAC. I'll catch up with James Addo from The Telegraph during the program. But Stuart Ayres is my straight shooter this afternoon. And Stuart Ayres was the deputy Liberal leader under Dominic Perrottet,
1: yes,
15: when the coalition was in power, when Jean Nassif was claiming that Mr. Perrottet was his boy. I'll have to put these issues to Stuart. Now, I can imagine they're not going to be comfortable questions, but, and I should point out again, MPs, sitting MPs, are not only any accusations of any wrongdoing at the moment.
1: No, that's
15: now,
1: right.
15: As we talked about yesterday, Eleni Patinos has been dragged into this. She's on maternity leave at the moment, but the timing is curious that she was appointed the minister. And David Chandler then had his issues with Patinos, ended up being dragged back into the position as the building commissioner, but the timing is curious, to say the least. And all that will be explored during ICAC over the next couple of weeks, so I'll talk to Stuart about that, amongst other things also. I'm also going to talk to James Ashby on the program today from One Nation. With the poll that's been released today by Redbridge that shows most people who are supporting One Nation are doing so not because of a particular policy. Yes, immigration is high on their agenda, but in terms of any other policy, it's not about that. It's about protest. It's about getting away from the two-party system. But the time is going to come very shortly, particularly here, well, firstly in Victoria, mind you, but firstly here in New South Wales, there's an election in 8 months' time.
16: Yeah.
15: Now, I spent quite a bit of time last night looking for candidates for the New South Wales state election and policies. There aren't any yet.
1: Four online policies.
15: Yep.
1: Three of them are federal.
15: Yes, and there is an education policy, for instance, and I think a lot of our listeners will like the sound of the education policy, but again, it's a broad federal policy, and it's very much a position of intent about bringing classrooms out of the woke era, for instance, but we're talking a budget in New South Wales of infrastructure, for instance, that over 4 years is more than $110 billion. So we need to know, for instance, how would One Nation change the spending of that infrastructure? Would they build metro lines? Would they build more hospitals? Mm. Or not build as many hospitals? So James Ashby will be on the program after 4 o'clock. He's the brains behind
1: that. Legitimate questions. Keep an eye on the M4 as well. There's big traffic on the M4 westbound today, so after a truck fire earlier, so that'll impact the drive home for people.
15: Absolutely. So James Ashby on the show. MG with Teamless Tuesday, of course. This is a critical Teamless Tuesday for the West Tigers. We need to find out where Adam Durich is going to play this weekend.
1: Or is he?
15: Well, he's been at training, you'd assume so.
1: Look, he better. They need him.
15: I think we'll hear a few highlights from one of my favourite TV shows of all time throughout the programme.
1: The Goodies.
15: Love the Goodies.
1: Fair enough. Thanks, Clinton.
15: Thanks, Michael.
1: All of that and more, of course, with Clinton Maynard on Sydney Now, straight after 3 o'clock.
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1: Twenty-six and a bit to three. Let's get the latest news. Hi, Maddie.
4: Good afternoon, Michael. The opposition leader believes the federal government's essentially admitted failure on its net zero plans by backing a potential new oil refinery. $4 million will be spent looking into the construction of the facility in WA. The Reserve Bank boss has declared the board is prepared to raise interest rates again if inflation remains high in a speech ahead of tomorrow's release of the latest CPI data. Fire crews are battling a large blaze in a recycling facility in Sydney's southwest, and police in central Queensland are investigating after 142 head of cattle were apparently stolen from a property near Rockhampton. In sport, all eyes will be on the West Tigers team sheet for their round 22 clash with Parramatta when it's released later this afternoon. Coach Benji Marshall's expected to name Adam Dewey in his side despite his infamous walkout last week. Thanks, Michael. There'll be more news and sport at three.
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1: Scott Phillips with us, of course, on The Motley Fool, fool.com.au. Scott, Jacinta Allen, okay, she's not the Premier anymore. There's a new Premier in town in Victoria, Ben Carroll. So she's walked out. But what sort of an economy has been left behind?
6: Michael, good afternoon. Gee, there's a bit to do in Victoria, isn't there? I mean, the key challenges for Victoria are kind of the key challenge for the country, but in a much worse way. Their economy is going to grow about 1.75%, which is okay and about in line with what else is going on. Here's the problem. Their unemployment rate, 5.1%. is the highest in Australia, and of course, meaningfully above the national average. But not only that, state debt, we've talked about this a couple of times, and it's certainly something that's getting plenty of attention, is the highest debt of any state in the country. Famously, of course, they got rid of the Commonwealth Games, they didn't want to pay for that, but that's kind of still tinkering around the edges. And then they've got some real issues around investment, particularly property investment. We've talked a lot about property prices generally, but the house prices there have fallen, particularly in Melbourne, and have fallen, I think, the fastest in the country, down to having our highest about 2022. Again, good news if you're a first home buyer in Melbourne or Victoria, but just goes to kind of show, I think, the loss of confidence, the loss of momentum in that economy. They've got quite a bit of work to do. Whether a change of premier is enough, that's an open question. No one can turn these things around overnight, no matter who you are. But yeah, definitely some issues, as I say. We've got some issues nationally. Victoria is kind of both a microcosm and in most cases, the worst offender on most of those scores.
1: Absolutely. Now, how are we looking? Oil had a big drop overnight, so oil, markets and dollar?
6: It did, mate. It was down about 7 or 8%, down another 1.2% now, actually, which is good. So it continues to fall, both West Texas and Brent down 1.2%. West Texas, 81.61, and Brent, 87.27 US a barrel. Brent was over 90 bucks the last time we spoke, or maybe the day before. So that is good news. Australian market having a pretty good day, up a third of a percent, 9,098 points. The dollar down by roughly the same amount, down by a third of 1% against the greenback, 69.74 US cents.
1: Wonderful. Thank you, Scott. We'll speak tomorrow. Scott Phillips there from The Motley Fool with all the finance. So fool.com.au, of course, is the website. Now, speaking of Victoria, as I said, new premier there, Ben

0: a royal commission into the construction sector. We will also immediately establish a special prosecutor that will work in parallel with the Royal Commission. And we will strengthen IBAC, giving them the follow the money powers now, this term, not in 2027.
1: So Ben Carroll, new Premier of Victoria, trying to obviously distance himself from the predecessors and the government he was pretty senior in during those predecessors. Whether it'll work with the voting public, well, we'll find out in November. Now, to the situation with bird flu, it's been confirmed just in the last couple of hours that the H5 bird flu was in fact detected in 7 greater crested terns that were found in South Australia earlier in the week or over the weekend. Of these, one of them was found at Cape Jaffa, 5 at Southend and 1 at Port Macdonnell. So there have now been 27 confirmed or presumed positive detections of H5 bird flu in Australia. People will be watching to see if it hops over to endemic and native species and then from there into poultry. So let's hope that doesn't happen, as has happened in many places around the world. Back to the open line, 131873. Lee's in Canberra. Hi, Lee.
2: Yes, good afternoon, Michael. The situation with the chocolate, what's in and what's out.
1: Yeah.
2: Nothing would improve America's Hershey chocolate. Oh. It is. And that's an insult to my chickens.
1: Right. You're not a fan.
2: I lived there for 3 years in the early 90s. And Hershey's chocolates taste like it's been in the shop window with the sun on it day after day for months on end. It is off.
1: Yeah.
2: Totally awful. I wouldn't even attempt it.
1: You know, Lee, I think I had a little bit of Hershey's once. Might have been like a peanut brittle bar or something. I'm going from memory here. It wasn't that memorable. I'm not going to throw it under the bus because I really can't remember, but it certainly didn't blow my socks off.
2: No, well, you open it up and it's sort of on the white side, but it's not white chocolate.
1: Okay, that's not
2: and
1: good.
2: It's just awful.
1: Yeah. I'll stick to the old Cadbury's. Good on you, Lee. Thank you for that. Now, Richard's been holding on. Richard, how are you?
3: Oh, good, Rich. Good, Michael. Great program. I want to go back. You talked about Glebe Island and the link, but also there was a mention about Victoria Barracks. So, channeling firstly your good friend Pam, I think you should have her back on.
1: We love
3: because
1: Pam.
3: She talked about decentralisation, which I believe every government now should be looking at economically and national security to strengthen inland and parts of Australia instead of trying to jam everything in. But I want to bring your attention to page 35 of today's Telegraph, letters to the editor, and bring Glebe Island, Victoria Barracks, and two decisions by the federal government and the Minns government. But first, the Minns government. Liberty walks out the door. The police commissioner's decision about chaplaincy. You'll see where I'm going with this.
1: Mm-hmm.
3: Talk about shooting yourself in the foot. Police officers will walk. They will not talk. You can't do this. And I don't know what drives it, but it's stupidity beyond belief. Maladministration in the worst. Talk about demoralising your troops in the middle of a battle. In relation to the letters to the editor from Dennis Bly at Cameray, he ends his letter. It's not good enough for the people of New South Wales and, for that matter, Australians. We are short of $1.4 billion on GST. He's talking about Heritage and Victoria Barracks. I'm not talking about Glebe Island. We are short of what? On the heritage assets are being sold from under our feet. We need governments or a government that'll stand up for the people in New South Wales and not be the doormat for the Commonwealth and the other states.
1: Yes, good point.
3: Now, very, very, very clear point, because on page 9, where the story comes in, the lasting bonds to Barracks is the marriage of the local MP for Coogee, who is one of the people with you fighting for Victoria Barracks, and an army colonel husband. And in that article, it says there is a battle lab, the 2nd Health Brigade, the Military Legal Centre, all which are the lawyers for the ADF, and there is the Australian Band Squad and the museum. And it was used during COVID. This is Victoria Barracks.
1: Yeah, that's it.
3: So when you put

0: this with Glebe Island. The other thing with Glebe Island that your gentleman probably didn't talk about, but I don't expect him to, is the essentiality of it to the Australian naval base at Garden Island.
1: Mm-hmm.
0: Every major naval base in the Western world has a backup commercial port. Because what happens if something happens in a base?
1: That's right.
0: Fire on
1: That's
0: a ship.
1: Right. That's right.
0: Or something else, or an emergency, it's got nowhere to go. What, are they going to tie up at the billionaire's place right down on Darling Point?
1: Well, maybe that's what they were talking about at dinner. I mean, you know, who knows, Richard? But, I mean, joking and facetiousness aside, the point is very valid. And Glebe Island is the only other deep water port in Sydney Harbour. So you turn it over to, you know, housing and condos and whatever. Okay, but you are losing capabilities. Maybe it's okay in a time of peace. But we may not always have the joy of peace. Thank you, Richard. Great to hear from you. 131873. It is 17 to 3. As you know, I spoke earlier about the legacy that Sally McManus and Michelle O'Neill leave behind from their time at the top of the ACTU. We've also had a bit of talk today about the rather parlous economic malaise that is Victoria. Well, I was interested to read a piece by Alexander Downer in The Australian yesterday. It was titled, "We've Turned Against the Belief That Made Us a Rich Country." Hard to argue against what Mr. Downer says. In it, the former Foreign Minister and High Commissioner to the UK writes, and I quote, "In the wake of the global financial crisis, the West abandoned liberal economics and retreated to the sclerotic policies of the 70s. Heavy taxes, an expanding welfare state, public, not private investment, and the return of trade union power. Needless to say," as he said, "this has led to a decline in the growth of productivity and slow economic growth. In many cases, there's been a decline in real living standards. No surprises there. And as Alexander Downer said, if you adopt the policies of the 70s, you're going to get the same results. And so we have." Well, here we are, 2026. Alexander Downer's on the line with me. Always a pleasure to speak, Mr. Downer. Thank you for your time.
2: It's a great pleasure.
1: They say history repeats. There are ways to stop that happening, including learning the lessons from the past and not repeating the mistakes, but it seems too many people here didn't go down that path.
2: That's right. I mean, people don't study history much, I suppose, even very modern history, but if you go back to the 1970s, you'll see that these sorts of policies that you've just been describing were pursued vigorously in Australia by the Whitlam government and in the UK by Harold Wilson and Jim Callaghan in their governments. And that led to low productivity growth, low GDP growth and declining living standards. And so we're repeating those policies now, as is the UK and the European Union. We're doing all the same things again that we did 40 or 50 years ago, and we're getting exactly the same results. We've got low productivity growth.
1: Yeah.
2: We've got falling real living standards. We've got low GDP growth. And if I can just make one other point, if you compare Australia over the last 15 years with the United States, the European Union, and notably the UK, you'll see that our economy has done less well than any of those economies, including the UK.
1: I want to ask you about that point, because often the Treasurer stands up and says, well, look, you know, there's a global headwinds, and there are global headwinds. You know, he says war in Ukraine, situation with COVID and the ports in China, we've got the war, obviously, in the Middle East, we've had this, we've had that. Now, I mean, last time I checked, Mr. Downer, all nations around the world had to deal with those. Most nations are net importers of energy, liquid fuels, and yet, as you quite rightly say, many of them seem to be growing at a faster clip than we are. Many of them are not in a per capita recession. So there's clearly something a little different here than there is in some other places, and other than the government, I'm not sure what that might be.
2: So that argument about the Ukraine war and the Iran war and so on is just political spin, because every country is affected by that, and Australia much less so than others, because although we have to import a lot of oil, we could exploit our oil reserves if we wanted to, but apparently that's not the government's preference. But we're a huge energy exporter. We export coal. I think we're the largest exporter in the world of coal. And we are one of the largest exporters of LNG, of gas. We have no excuse. The point is, we have been performing less well than comparable countries, even though we have all, to a greater or a lesser extent, been affected by global events.
1: It's a little like the whole, I guess you could call it the Donald Horn syndrome. We're the lucky country, but that second line was the kicker, wasn't it? Governed by second-rate individuals who share in its luck. I don't mean that personally. I know you're at the centre of power at one point, but you know what I mean.
2: Well, I think Donald Horn meant the Menzies government, actually, because he was a Labour man. The Menzies government did a pretty solid job. We had steady growth, low unemployment, almost no unemployment, and improvements in productivity through the 50s and the 60s. We went off course a bit in the 70s, from the mid-80s to the mid-2000s. We went through a period of substantial economic reform, which was very productive. It's not as though there weren't any downsides, but we saw substantial economic growth, low unemployment, and improvements in people's living standards through that period. It's only since around 2010 that as a country we've really gone downhill. We've lost our momentum. And you can blame whoever you want to blame, politicians, people do blame, and perhaps understandable.
1: Yeah, I think so. Before you go, just with the former foreign minister's hat on, if you would, I mean, speaking about learning or not learning the lessons of history, we've had this Labor Party conference in your city of Adelaide where the issue of Hamas and Israel and Gaza's, of course, dominated, I think I would argue, far more than really it deserves to, considering the more domestic problems that we face. But the left of the Labor Party have clearly been determined to try to change long-standing policy here. What's your message to them about removing references from the platform about Hamas needing to disarm and things like that?
2: Well, it shows contempt for the Palestinian people and support for the sort of loony left around the Western world. Hamas is a terrorist organisation, and it not only has it been terrorising the Israelis and Jews, but it's been terrorising the Palestinian people. Hamas have been shooting Palestinians in the street, just shooting them in the head, executing them. This is a vicious and terrible organisation, and the civilised world knows that if you want peace in the Middle East, particularly between the Israelis and the Palestinians, you need the Palestinian community to be led by moderate and reasonable people, not by a terrorist organisation bent on the destruction of Israel and the elimination of Jewish people. So for the left wing of the Labour Party to promote Hamas, it's just absurd. It's rather tasteless, I think.
1: Well said. Always a great privilege to speak with you. Thank you for giving me some time.
2: It's a pleasure.
1: Alexander Downer, the former foreign minister.
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7: It's been a busy one, but we've got time for track of the day, so I want to give away another double pass to see Fiddler on the Roof. Now, it'll be in Sydney's Theatre Royal on August 12. We're going to be there as well, so if you can be in Sydney on August 12 at the Theatre Royal, 131873, we'd love to give you a double pass to see Fiddler on the Roof and meet you on the day. But you've got to answer me this. Jim Davis. Jim Davis was born on this day in 1945. Now, Jim is best known for creating which cartoon character?

0: Right, so if you know, Jim Davis, what's his most famous cartoon creation? Bit of a clue in the song, of course. 131873. First one with the right answer, you'll be with us. Sydney's Theatre Royal, August 12, to see Fiddler on the Roof.
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4: Yeah, Garfield, that's who we were after. Garfield. Year of the Cat, of course. Well done, Margaret from Croydon Park. We'll be seeing you on August 12 at the Theatre Royal for Fiddler on the Roof. Thank you, everybody, for your company, by the way, no matter where you happen to be listening to us. We'll be back. We'll do it all again tomorrow from midday. Enjoy the rest of your afternoon.
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6: Got an overnight low of 2, possible shower and a top of 10 tomorrow. From the Capital Radio Newsroom, good afternoon, I'm Jeff Tyler. Origin Energy has confirmed the information of almost a million customers was accessed in a recent data breach. Dusty Fitzpatrick has more.
7: The major energy company says it's completed the initial phase of its investigation into the customer data security incident. It believes the information of approximately 900,000 current and former customers was accessed. Those whose information has been accessed will be contacted by the company. Origin says it's working with the government and other agencies, including the Federal Police, as part of investigations into the breach. Dusty Fitzpatrick reporting.
6: The University of Canberra has officially launched a Southside expansion in Tuggeranong. James Wybray has the details.
8: The hub will operate out of Lake Tuggeranong College, providing a dedicated space designed to strengthen tertiary pathways for the region. Workshops and drop-in sessions will be delivered on-site by UC staff and faculty specialists, supporting a smooth and successful transition for college students into higher education. UC Vice-Chancellor Bill Shorten said people can learn about how to finance their studies, what early entry options are, and how to improve their academic writing skills. While based on campus at LTC, the hub is an accessible service available to all college students and other prospective university students in the region. James Wybrow, Capital Radio News.
6: The federal government is starting work on plans for Australia to build its first new oil refinery in decades. Labor will commit $4 million towards a feasibility study looking at constructing a refinery in Western Australia. The opposition says we do need to boost fuel security, but are waiting for details before saying if they will back the plan. The member for Fenner isn't worried by the new community-based independent political movement targeting his seat. The voices of Belconnen and Gungahlin Group are hunting for an independent candidate to run at the next federal election, but Andrew Lee says he's pleased to see the community get involved.
9: I think it's a great thing if people are getting involved in politics, whether that's ACT or federal politics, and I welcome people being part of that democratic conversation, putting their hand up to stand for election. When people stand against me, I'll often touch base with them directly, wish them well. I think it is a great thing that people are involved in democracy, and I think it's a great thing that more people are getting engaged in this way.
6: And the H5 bird flu strain has now been confirmed in 7 seabirds found in South Australia. The federal government says there have now been 27 confirmed or presumed positive detections of H5 in Australia, all in wild seabirds. Further testing will be carried out to determine whether there is any evidence of local transmission.
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6: Checking petrol prices around town, we've got $1.91.9 at the Metro in Mitchell, $1.95.9 at the BP Jamieson in Macquarie, and $1.98.9 at the 7-Eleven in Fishwick.
0: Sports update.
6: The Canberra Raiders will be without young gun Noah Martin for the next 4 weeks, with scans revealing a quad injury. He's set to undergo rehab after sustaining the injury at training last week. Martin had only just come back from two separate syndesmosis injuries. Meantime, the squad trained today, will have tomorrow off, then back on the track Thursday, flying to Mudgee on Friday afternoon ahead of Saturday's clash with Penrith. That's the latest from the Capital Radio newsroom.
3: Transstate Tyres for Pirelli Tyres. 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
1: And again, looking at your latest Canberra traffic and a couple of busy spots around the capital this afternoon, including citybound on the Monaro Highway, making for Lanyon Drive through Hume. Also outbound on Gungahlin Drive at Gundaroo Drive, Palmerston. Steady traffic on the Federal Highway between Antle Street and Phillip Avenue. Around the Belconnen area, Southern Cross Drive and Kingsford Smith Drive, Coulter Drive and Belconnen Way from Catchpole Street through to Page. Steady traffic as well. KFC are dropping 31 deals over 31 days this Christmas in July for you to unwrap in-app. Let the festivities begin. Only available till 10 p.m. Pick up only. If you see any dramas on the roads, 1300 545 0082.
3: 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Alexander Watson Insulation. Canberra's cold. Your house doesn't have to be.
6: Got an overnight low of 2 degrees, possible shower tomorrow and a top of 10. Thursday morning frost, mostly sunny, a top of 12 degrees. Friday morning frost, then a sunny day, 14. Saturday morning frost, a partly cloudy day and a top of 14 degrees.
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12: 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The Charlotte Pass Snow Resort $89 Thursday deal. 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
4: Well, good afternoon and how the devil are you? 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It's Canberra Live on 2CC and it's your chance to have your say. 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Or email by going to the 2CC website, click on the feedback link and you can tell me what's on your mind, Canberra. Well, the ACT has a brand new Deputy Chief Minister. But has anything really changed? Already numerous comments about deck chairs on the Titanic have been made. So what is the reality? Well, the broader cabinet reshuffle may provide some opportunities for some to show what they've got. But at the end of the day, the new deputy is still in charge of the fraught negotiations with multiple unions about ACT public employees' pay deals. And of course, at the top of the tree, it's still the same Chief Minister who has presided over the falling standards of service delivery and the deteriorating budget bottom line. Meanwhile, Treasurer Chris Steele, of course, now takes up responsibility for sport and recreation on top of his other jobs.
0: And the matter of the ACT's withering sports grounds is once again front and centre. For too long, community sports facilities have been neglected, with local sports clubs left to suffer as a result. On the positive side, the new sports minister, Chris Steele, has a genuine interest in the sporting community. However, on the negative side, his track record of delivering optimum outcomes on a range of fronts is less than great. And small businesses in Canberra are sounding the alarm over the looming introduction of the ban on credit and debit card surcharges. To be honest, it's hard to see how absorbing such a minor impost is going to do any harm, unless a business is already sailing so close to the wind that the merest puff will blow them over. However, business owners are saying it's just the latest in a long series of rising costs and could be enough to be the final straw. And you can have your say, whatever it is you'd like to talk about. This is the place for you.
3: 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Canberra Live with Leon Delaney on 2CC.
0: The ACT has a brand new sports minister, but of course the brand new sports minister is the same old treasurer and minister for things going wrong, Chris Steele. Shadow sports minister James Milligan joins me. Good afternoon.
15: Good afternoon.
0: Thanks for joining us today. Can we expect anything new under the new sports minister?
15: Look, I highly doubt it. Like, I don't have a lot of confidence going forward, given the track record of Mr. Steele. We had the debacle of the My Way Plus scheme. We also had the HR system where there was millions of dollars spent and never implemented. Plus, let's also remember that Chris Steele was Minister for City Services. Now, while he was Minister for City Services, we did not see any improvements into the sport and rec infrastructure right across the territory, and that's a department that's responsible for ground maintenance.
0: Well, if you want to add to the list of clear failures, he was also the responsible minister at the time of the previous CIT scandal, which, of course, occurred on his watch, and yet he managed to wash his hands of that, saying, well, I was misinformed. So on that basis, you have to question whether or not Chris Steele is up to the task. But more specifically, there are significant challenges for community sports facilities right across Canberra, and they've been highlighted once again in Nicole Lauder's most recent editorial on the Canberra Daily. Nicole, of course, is a former Liberal MLA, and you had a bit of a chat with her about this issue, I believe.
15: Yeah, we did. We caught up and had a bit of a chat in relation to the quality of our sporting assets right across the territory. And look, I've been hearing from the sporting clubs and also players that the quality of these fields that they play on are below par. They're subpar. As soon as there's rain, there's puddles on the fields, the fields are closed, there's no training, and then games on weekends are cancelled.
0: How long has this been an issue?
15: Oh, look, it's been an issue throughout this term, since the election in 2020, what was it, 2024. And, you know, there hasn't been any improvements at all in this space. Hence, that's why earlier this year I ran a motion calling on government to conduct an independent sports audit of all the infrastructure right across the territory, because we need to understand what is the lay of the land, what is the quality of these fields, where are the gaps, what needs to be done, and where are the opportunities. And I believe the only way to get a true indication of that is through an independent audit. Now, that audit is due March next year. However, it's been 5 months. We still have not gone out to tender. We don't know what the terms of reference are. There hasn't been any money, as I understand, allocated in the budget to conduct this audit. And I think we're running out of time.
0: The ACT government has engaged in a process of recommissioning some of the so-called dry land ovals. And that's a step forward. But it's only a small step, isn't it? More needs to be done on that front, doesn't it?
15: Oh, correct. There was over 30 ovals decommissioned many years ago. And the feedback I received from clubs is that these sporting fields are under the pump. You've got multiple clubs using these fields for training, and then you've got fields on the weekend after being used during the week, and it affects the quality of those fields. So we conducted a community sports forum, both Mr. Parton and I, and from that forum, we ran a motion calling on the government to reopen some of these ovals, and it was successful. And within 2-3 hours of that motion passing, the minister come out and announced 5 ovals will be reopened and consultation will begin. it's just a real shame that it has to come from us calling on the government about their failings before they act on anything.
0: There are still several other dry land ovals that could potentially be considered for future recommissioning, aren't there?
15: Oh, absolutely. And I encourage the new minister to go and consult with the sporting community, go and consult with the sporting associations who run these competitions and ask them, where are the shortfalls? Where are the gaps? Where do you need more resources? Where do you need more sports fields open? And let's see if any of these dry land ovals that were closed might be able to accommodate that need.
0: The other huge issue on this front in recent times, of course, has been the spate of vandalism of sports facilities across the ACT and even across the border. What more can be done to rein in that hooligan behaviour?
15: Look, credit to ACT policing. They have set up a dedicated task force to deal with this particular issue, though I'd have to admit it would be very difficult for them to be on the scene at the time where these incidences are occurring. And of course, we don't want the community to, you know, go and act on or approach people that are causing this damage, but certainly report it to ACT policing and hopefully they're able to act on that evidence and find the people responsible.
0: Do police need more powers, do you think, in these circumstances? Powers of perhaps confiscation of the vehicles involved, that sort of thing?
15: Oh, look, that would be one approach, definitely. And that would be certainly worth considering during a sitting week and maybe brought forward amendments to legislation to allow them to do that. But that being said, I think the AFP are highly or under-resourced as a to begin with anyway. I think that, you know, further resourcing to ACT policing would also help that situation.
0: Indeed. And finally, of course, we recently had the good news that soccer team, the women's soccer team, Canberra United, has finally found a new owner, the Australian Sports Group. They will also plan to introduce a men's A-League team in a couple of seasons' time. But the positive angle of that from a community sport point of view is that it now frees up Capital Football to focus on its primary purpose, and that is grassroots sporting activities. That's good news, isn't it?
15: Oh, absolutely. And I'm glad to hear that the private sector actually stood up and invested into Canberra United. And I'm really looking forward to seeing what they can do going forward, because I think that they're best placed to ensure the success of that club than what a government would be. But also, I certainly encourage Capital Football to be investing into our grassroots sport as much as possible. You know, soccer is the highest participated sport in the ACT. It'll be good to continue.
0: On that front, of course, Capital Football has faced some challenges. There was the recent collapse of the Gungahlin Football Club. There have been other financial challenges for some of the other clubs around the ACT. Does Capital Football and football more broadly require more and better government support? Now, I know Nick Houston at Fund Football Fairly has very strong thoughts on this, and he believes that other sports like rugby league, rugby union, cricket and so forth get more support than soccer does. What do you think?
15: Well, I think it's up to Capital Football to decide how do they run the competitions and how do they support the clubs. That's certainly something that is their responsibility, not necessarily the responsibility of government. However, in terms of resourcing again, I think that Capital Football could work closely with the ACT government to ensure that there's enough fields for the competition to be played, because it's ever-increasing. It's growing rapidly.
0: Well, it certainly is. James, thanks very much for chatting today.
15: Thank you, Leon.
0: Thank you. That's James Milligan, the ACT Shadow Sports Minister on 2CC.
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11: The US ambassador to the UN says there's been a pause in attacks on Iran to allow for peace talks.
3: When you need to know, Canberra's news leader is 2CC.
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1: Now your latest Canberra traffic. Parksway past Wendouree Drive moving smoothly with just moderate traffic flow past the turn off to the Carillion. Steady traffic into Hume, citybound on the Monaro Highway approaching Lanyon Drive. And through Fishwick, Canberra Avenue at Newcastle Street, steady traffic flow both ways there. 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
0: Well, it's about 14 degrees outside at the moment, but, the feels like temperature is half that. It's about 7 degrees. The Bureau says partly cloudy for the rest of today. Slight chance of a shower about this evening. Tomorrow, it should be partly cloudy with a chance of a shower. A bit cooler, though. A top tomorrow of just 10 degrees after an overnight low of 2. Then on Thursday, a mostly sunny day with some morning frost about. And very similar again on Friday. Sunny with some morning frost about. Thursday and Friday, we'll see overnight minimums drop down to about -3 or thereabouts. So, yes, there'll be frost on the windshield when you get out first thing in the morning. 22 past 3 now on 2CC. Well, members of the Community and Public Sector Union in the ACT have met and voted against accepting the government's proposed pay deal. The ACT Regional Secretary for the CPSU, Maddie Northam, good afternoon.
23: Hi, Leon. I told you I'd be back, and here we are.
0: Here we are indeed. So how strong was the sentiment of the members? How big was the majority?
23: Yeah, it's been actually quite a big response, Leon, and it was 66% of members said this isn't good enough and they want to fight for a better deal.
0: Okay, so what happens from here?
23: So from here, the government will go to a vote. It's still a couple of weeks away before they do that, actually about a month away, and we'll be encouraging all our members and the rest of the workforce as well who are covered by this agreement to vote no. Now, what that does is it puts us back at the bargaining table with the government and we can fight for a better deal. But we also know that doesn't come easy, Leon, so we're preparing for industrial action as well.
0: Okay, now the deal that has been put on the table by the ACT government is basically the same deal as it was before, but with only the added sweetener, if you could call it that, of a cost of living top-up payment should inflation exceed expectations over coming years. But the issue of that, with that, of course, is that it fails to account for the inflation we've already had.
23: That's exactly right, and Leon, I need you at the bargaining table. That's what our members are. That's what our members are saying. So, they haven't had a pay rise since the end of last year, and we all know we've all lived through the massive cost of living crisis that has happened since then. We had the fuel crisis, and you know what? All you have to do is look outside and see, go to the closest petrol station. Prices are back up again. Now members are copping it. So, they're saying enough is enough. We want a pay rise that keeps up with the cost of living and something that acknowledges what we've lost already.
0: Okay, well, the Minister for the Public Service, who is now also the Deputy Chief Minister, said that the upgraded offer was an effort to recognise the work of public servants whilst also balancing the challenging fiscal environment that the ACT government faces. She said the package delivers a sustainable and competitive outcome for employees and the broader ACT community and maintains the ACT public service as one of the country's highest paid public sector workforces. Is it one of the highest paid in the country?
23: No, let's talk about competitive as well. We've got members and there's workers in Canberra who are in the same buildings or in the building next door to workers in the APS. Now, they get 15.4% super, as they should, but ACT public servants, they're going to hit 13% in 2028. If we keep going on this rate, it's going to be 15, 20 years before they catch up to their colleagues in the APS, and that's just not good enough.
0: Okay, now it's not just your members, of course. This is a situation with pretty much all ACT government employees one way or the other. And I know that the government is having a similar difficulty convincing, for example, the Australian Education Union, whose branch secretary Angela Burrows described the offer as cynical and an absolute shocker. She used some pretty strong language, didn't she?
23: She did, and it looks like our members absolutely agree. And we stand in solidarity with AEU members who are preparing to take industrial action, just as I know they stand in solidarity with ours when our members take action. And it's not just us. There's Professionals Australia taking action. Health Services Union are as well. The doctors, it's happening everywhere, and we really are living up to our name that the media has dubbed us recently, which is the City of Strikes.
0: Absolutely. So the new Deputy Chief Minister is still presiding over this same difficulty, and that is attempting to negotiate with multiple different unions right across the public sector here in the ACT, and none of them are happy.
23: No, none of them are happy. But look, I'm actually glad there's some continuity there because Deputy Chief Minister Rachel Stephen-Smith does have an understanding of how bargaining has transpired so far. I probably would have been a little bit concerned if we had a brand new face. So I'm happy with that, but they need to put something better on the table before workers are going to say, yes, it's just not good enough. It's not up to scratch.
0: Yes, that continuity is obviously a benefit, but of course how much of a benefit remains to be seen. Maddie, thanks very much for chatting today.
23: Thanks, Liam.
0: Thank you. Maddie Northam, the ACT Regional Secretary of the Community and Public Sector Union. This is a massive challenge for the ACT government and one that they need to meet in a way that not only provides a fair and equitable outcome for all of the public employees in the ACT, but also ensures the continuity of high-quality, high-standard service across the sectors that are involved here, including, of course, education, health, and all of the city services that every single Canberran relies upon every single day. That's what's at stake. 28 past 3 on 2CC, it's Canberra Live. Have your say anytime you like.
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6: Got an overnight low of 2, possible shower and a top of 10 tomorrow. From the Capital Radio Newsroom, good afternoon, I'm Jeff Tyler. Origin Energy has confirmed the information of almost a million customers was accessed in a recent data breach. Dusty Fitzpatrick has more.
24: The major energy company says it's completed the initial phase of its investigation into the customer data security incident. It believes the information of approximately 900,000 current and former customers was accessed. Those whose information has been accessed will be contacted by the company. Origin says it's working with the government and other agencies, including the Federal Police, as part of investigations into the breach. Dusty Fitzpatrick reporting.
6: The University of Canberra has officially launched a Southside expansion in Tuggeranong. James Wybray has the details.
25: The hub will operate out of Lake Tuggeranong College, providing a dedicated space designed to strengthen tertiary pathways for the region. Workshops and drop-in sessions will be delivered on-site by UC staff and faculty specialists, supporting a smooth and successful transition for college students into higher education. UC Vice-Chancellor Bill Shorten said people can learn about how to finance their studies, what early entry options are, and how to improve their academic writing skills. While based on campus at LTC, the hub is an accessible service available to all college students and other prospective university students in the region. James Wybrow, Capital Radio News.
6: The federal government is starting work on plans for Australia to build its first new oil refinery in decades. Labor will commit $4 million towards a feasibility study looking at constructing a refinery in Western Australia. The opposition says we do need to boost fuel security, but are waiting for details before saying if they will back the plan. The member for Fenner isn't worried by the new community-based independent political movement targeting his seat. The voices of Belconnen and Gungahlin Group are hunting for an independent candidate to run at the next federal election, but Andrew Lee says he's pleased to see the community get involved.
26: I think it's a great thing if people are getting involved in politics, whether that's ACT or federal politics, and I welcome people being part of that democratic conversation, putting their hand up to stand for election. When people stand against me, I'll often touch base with them directly, wish them well. I think it is a great thing that people are involved in democracy, and I think it's a great thing that more people are getting engaged in this way.
6: And the H5 bird flu strain has now been confirmed in 7 seabirds found in South Australia. The federal government says there have now been 27 confirmed or presumed positive detections of H5 in Australia, all in wild seabirds. Further testing will be carried out to determine whether there is any evidence of local transmission.
4: Sports update.
6: The Canberra Raiders will be without young gun Noah Martin for the next 4 weeks, with scans revealing a quad injury. He's set to undergo rehab after sustaining the injury at training last week. Martin had only just come back from 2 separate syndesmosis injuries. Meantime, the squad trained today, will have tomorrow off, then back on the track Thursday, flying to Mudgee on Friday afternoon ahead of Saturday's clash with Penrith. That's the latest from the Capital Radio newsroom.
8: 2CC weather. Alexander Watson Insulation. Canberra's cold. Your house doesn't have to be.
6: Got an overnight low of 2 degrees, possible shower tomorrow and a top of 10. Thursday morning frost, mostly sunny, a top of 12 degrees. Friday morning frost, then a sunny day, 14. Saturday morning frost, a partly cloudy day and a top of 14 degrees.
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31: 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Thanks to Bloomer's Lawyers, this is Canberra Live with Leon Delaney on 2CC.
0: Well, the Australian share market is doing well this afternoon, which is a little bit of a surprise, because it started out badly this morning after The events of the world caused a little bit of doom and gloom, but around about 1:30, there was an abrupt burst of enthusiasm, and ever since then, the ASX 200 has been trading up by about 0.46%. The All Ordinaries is about the same, up by 0.4%. We'll have a full report of all the day's finance news coming up a little bit later on in the program.
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0: Peter Switzer, good afternoon.
32: Hi, Leon, but let me start with the question. What time is it in Glasgow right now?
0: I have no idea. I'm not keeping track of the time difference between here and Glasgow. But Glasgow, I presume, is on the same time as London, so we should be about 10 hours ahead of London, right?
32: 6:35 a.m.
0: There we go.
32: Yeah, and you know why I asked that question? Because next Tuesday I will be in Loch Lomond.
0: Ooh.
32: And I thought, if the time is ridiculous, I was going to say, forget it, mate. I'm not talking to you. But 6:35, I'll be up.
0: You will be up? Okay, well, that's good to know.
32: I don't sleep in. I'm a 5 o'clock starter, and I'm sure it's going to happen even in on the bonny banks of Loch Lomond.
0: So it's true what they say, early to bed, early to rise makes a man healthy, wealthy and wise, right?
32: I wouldn't dispute that.
0: See, that's where I've been going wrong. I like to sleep in and stay up late.

0: No, and it is a really important ingredient into what is brewing for not only the world economy but our economy. You know, we are very much a trading focused economy. That's because we produce a lot more than we could consume here, and as a consequence of that, that price of oil was a consideration that Treasury looked at. Jim Chalmers asked them to sort of go to the crystal ball and see what would happen to us if the price of oil keeps going up and up and up. And they got as high as $200 a barrel, which I think is way over the top. They're given Jim, I think, the extreme outcome. But I guess if the Iranians and the Houthis, you know, don't back off and we get a terrible implication for the supply of oil, oil prices could go really high. And under those circumstances, Treasury is predicting recession.
1: Well, it wouldn't take much, really, because the economy is fairly fragile, isn't it? There's not,
0: yep.
1: There's, you know, the growth in GDP is hardly robust, and there's all sorts of other pressure points across the economy. While we're talking about oil, the Prime Minister has today announced that he plans to build a new refinery in Western Australia to add to the two that we already have, as a way of making Australia more resilient in the face of uncertainty as the world, you know, continues to wend its way down the pathway towards conflict and conflagration. But would that really make any difference? Even if we refine the oil here, we still have to get it from somewhere else, don't we?
0: That's true. I guess it would add to our reserves. That's the only plus I can see about it, Leon. And I guess hopefully you buy under normal pricing conditions, and if something really crazy happens and the supply is choked, at least we have two things. One is oil bought at a lower price, and B, supply for a shortest period of time. But Leon, I really think the consequence of the Iran war is going to lead to a lot of alternative approaches to energy, and I think the world has seen how vulnerable we are, and failing the world, and particularly the US, getting Iran to understand its role as a global citizen, and its very important contribution to capitalism in this world, which I don't think they're particularly all that keen on, are they, Leon? So I think the bottom line is I think this Iran war is going to result in alternatives to what we thought was our energy solution going forward.
1: Well, one thing that the Iran war appears to have inspired is a sudden surge in interest by Australian motorists in acquiring electric vehicles. That seems to have been one of the outcomes. But in your opinion piece today, you focused on not only the Iran war, but also the potential impact of immigration and whether or not that might be a factor in the precipitation of a recession or otherwise. What's the idea there?
0: Yeah, and it quite surprised me. It emanated out of an interview I did with Chris Joy. Now, Chris is a very well-regarded bond fund manager, has a regular column in the AR. I've known him for quite some time. I often wheel him out when there's a major debate. He was one of the great adversaries against Professor Steve Keen, when Steve was predicting 30 or 40% falls in house prices after 2008 and the GFC. But also, I did forget that he was a part of the group RP Data that created the housing price model, which we report in the media all the time. It became Core Data and then became Totality, the one we always quote. And Chris was saying that he thinks that the combined impact of the three interest rate rises, along with the budget, and what he said was he thinks the budget has the impact on demand akin to two interest rate rises. Now, this is not just him guessing. Because he manages $20 billion worth of funds for investors here and around the world.

0: he has a team of econometricians who, you know, model economies like Australia and New Zealand and the US, and they try to make, you know, confident predictions about what's going to happen to interest rates, because that's critically important to the stock markets, and it's important for saving as well. And I was quite surprised when he said that the budget's impact is akin to two interest rate rises. So effectively, he said we've had five interest rate rises. I threw in the fact, well, even the oil price impact on petrol prices probably means we've had six. And so that was the first part of his discussion with me, and this can be actually seen on my website, switzer.com.au. It's quite an extensive interview. But he also said the part of the problem of the inflation that the government's been trying to solve was generated by the 1.5 million immigrants they brought in, the Albanese government has brought in. And this is extraordinarily high compared to our average immigration intake. And that has really pushed demand up and therefore inflation. And he said, I can see that the political debate is going to be heavily around immigration over the next 2 or 3 years. And the consequence could be immigration could be substantially cut back, which I think a lot of Australians think it's time to do so. But he said Australia's growth has been historically dependent on immigration. If we pull back, that could sow the seeds of the next recession.
1: Well, that's exactly right. I've been saying, banging on about this for a long time, Peter. Australia's economic growth depends on immigration growth. We can't have one without the other, because apparently that's beyond our capability. So, sure, you can regulate immigration to make sure you have sensible numbers, and in particular that you have a focus on skills that are needed in the economy. That's all very well. But if you cut immigration dramatically without any further forethought, what you're going to do is erode the economy and trigger a recession, just as you've just said.
0: Yeah, and I think it's a really important discussion to bring up, because we're going to need time. The next election's May 28. And in that time, I think, you know, One Nation will garner a fair bit of support. You know, it may well have gone over the top and there's been a pullback, but all the political parties recognise that they can have a lot more political representation than we've ever imagined. And therefore, there could be like a horse trading affair between the political parties on what should immigration look like. And maybe the party that argues for the most excessive reduction in immigration could be the one that's going to be, you know, very popular at the election. And what Joy is saying, immigration has gone too far, but we're going to be very careful that it doesn't become a political hot potato that in the end causes a lot of problems for the Australian economy. And that, I thought, it was quite surprising. It was something I wasn't thinking about, but as I say, he's got the team who can do the economic modelling, and they know, as you've been pointing out, as a brilliant radio commentator, about the importance of immigration for this economy.
1: Absolutely. It's an integral part of the Australian economy and, of course, the Australian cultural experience. And when we talk about Australian culture, Peter, diversity is our culture. That's the, you know.
0: Yeah, without a doubt.
1: Absolutely. Leon, yes?
0: Well, I think the one important point, we all have to be coming back. The party that should run this country going forward is the one that comes up with a housing supply solution.
1: Yes.
0: And that's I hope, people like you and me, and talking to the voting community out there, we have to start making demands on that kind of thing. And I know there was a news story out today, and I can't recall.
1: Well, the Productivity Commission has come up with some suggestions on how we could improve the supply of housing, and I'll be talking to the master builders about that a little bit later on.
0: Yeah, okay. I think the point was made that the average house is about $330,000 is going on excessive and unnecessary charges. And I think, and by the way, I actually had a great day. Great 2 days in your wonderful city, Canberra, at the Hyatt for a great conference, which I invariably attend as a speaker and a facilitator. And it was for the Australian Insolvency Practitioners. Australian independent insolvency practitioners. And insolvency is a really important issue at the moment, Lee, as going back to where you started, this economy is fragile. And what I found, quite fascinating was listening to these guys, and one of the guys made the point that a vote for Labor is a vote for insolvency practitioners. And so I think we really have to get our economics right, and part of the economic story, I think, going forward for the responsible party that eventually runs this country will be moderated immigration and a really sensible approach to increasing housing supply.
1: Indeed, Peter, thanks very much. And look, I'll catch up with you next Tuesday, bright and early for the morning for you, and at the usual time in the afternoon for me.
0: Yeah, I could easily have a Scottish brogue because my grandfather was Scottish.
1: Well, that's good to know. Just don't be getting on the scotch that early in the day.
0: Okay, promise. See you, mate.
1: Thanks very much. Peter Switzer, founder and CEO of the Switzer Report. And you can read about Australia's two roads to recession at the website switzer.com.au. It's 11 to 4 now on 2CC.
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11: In the Chifley Phillip area this afternoon, as we check on your latest Canberra traffic, a bit of clustering both ways. Hindmarsh Drive at Melrose Drive. Watch for roadworks through the Kingston Narrabunda area affecting Canberra Avenue near Sturt Avenue. And a pretty good run on the Tuggeranong Parkway through Weston. Little build up through towards Sullwood Drive and Canberra for Drakeford Drive. KFC have just wrapped up a new Christmas in July daily deal. 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That's Canberra traffic.
10: 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This is Canberra Live with Leon Delaney on 2CC.
1: Looking a little bit gloomy outside at the moment, but then the Bureau did tell us it would be mostly cloudy today, didn't they? No, partly cloudy was what they told us, but look, it's going to get a little bit more cloudy and there's the slight chance of a shower this evening and certainly a chance of some showers about tomorrow as well. It's about 8 minutes to four now. This week is Donate Life Week. And the ACT manager of Donate Life is Nadia Burkhalter, is on the phone now. Good afternoon.
12: Good afternoon, Leon.
1: Thanks very much for joining us today. I was just looking over the information about Donate Life Week this week, and apparently, unfortunately, the ACT and region has a lower than the national average number of registered organ donors. And it gets even worse if we cut off the region and just look inside the ACT's borders. It's lower again. What's going on?
13: Oh, I know. It's a shame, isn't it? So it's really strange because we know that the vast majority of Canberrans support organ and tissue donation. We know that from conversations and from surveys. But the truth is that only 27% of eligible Canberrans have taken that next step and have signed on to the register. So you're quite right. It's quite a bit lower than the national average.
1: Okay, which apparently is 35%, so that's a fairly significant discrepancy there. You mentioned eligible. So what do you need to do to be eligible?
13: You just need to have had 16 birthdays, so 16 years and over, you're eligible to join the Australian Organ Donor Register.
1: Well, it's as simple as that. How do you go about doing that?
13: It's very simple. So you can either do it online at donatelife.gov.au or through your Medicare. You just need a Medicare number if you're doing it online, and that's about it. You're never too old. You're not too sick. Let us decide if the time ever eventuates for you to become a donor, and we will only access the register after all life-saving measures have occurred.
1: Okay, if somebody is registered as an organ donor, how much of that person's body is likely or is possible to go towards saving somebody's life or improving somebody's life?
13: So, look, the one individual can save up to 7 lives, which is remarkable. So that's life-saving transplants, but actually can help dozens more through tissue donation, such as eye tissue donation or other types. So there's cardiovascular tissue, for example, which is also might not be life-saving per se, but very much life-changing.
1: Yeah, absolutely. Well, that's why I asked, you know, life being improved, because not every donation is about saving life, but it is. Every donation is still important, isn't it?
13: It is, absolutely. And I think about eye tissue donors here in the ACT. And you can, so a little known fact there is, you know, you can die of cancer, for example, and still be eligible to restore the sight of 2 individuals, which is pretty remarkable. And the oldest eye tissue donor we've had here in Canberra was a 92-year-old. And I think to leave the legacy of sight and maybe have someone be able to read a book again or be able to legally drive again or, you know, read their child or grandchild a book at night time, I think what an amazing legacy to leave.
1: Okay. So it's Donate Life Week all this week. Are you doing anything in particular to encourage more people to register?
13: We are. We've had some lovely events already. So we were at the Erindale Pharmacy yesterday. We've had a stall in the foyer of the Canberra Hospital today. We'll be at North Canberra Hospital later in the week on Thursday. Netball Australia, we've partnered with lots of lovely community cafes that have agreed to put posters up and pop little stickers on their coffee cup lids stating that it takes, you know, less than it takes about 2 sips of coffee, the time that it takes you to drink that, it takes you to register. And we've got an amazing, Vanessa from Curated has organised a walk on Friday morning. If you're an early riser, that's one to meet us at Curio Press at 5:30 on Friday morning and walk around Lake Burley Griffin. And then she's pulled together an amazing gala at Hotel Realm on Saturday night. So we're very much looking forward to that.
1: Plenty going on. Let me just alert you to the fact that on Friday morning, the early morning minimum will be -3.
13: But, oh, look, you know, that's a good tip. But Canberrans are used to grabbing an extra layer. That's not going to scare us off. No.
1: It just break out the Canberra uniform, a black puffer jacket, and you're fine.
13: Indeed, or a touch of magenta.
1: Yeah, well, that's all. It's even better. Nadia, thanks very much for chatting today.
13: Thanks so much. Bye-bye.
1: Thank you. 3 minutes to 4. News is next.
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22: Got an overnight low of 2, possible shower and a top of 10. From the Capital Radio Newsroom, good afternoon, I'm Jeff Tyler. The federal government is beginning work on plans to build Australia's first new oil refinery since the 1960s. The Commonwealth and the WA government will jointly fund a $4 million pre-feasibility study for constructing the facility as part of Labor's plan to boost fuel security. Prime Minister Anthony Albanese says the funding will kickstart investigations into the country's third oil refinery.
23: Our predecessors sat back and watched all refineries close. They thought there'll be always someone else who will build something somewhere else which Australia can rely upon. We know that that's not the case.
22: The opposition says we do need to boost fuel security, but are waiting for details before saying if they will back the plan. A 17-year-old man has been charged after he allegedly assaulted a bottle shop employee during a violent robbery in Woden last night. James Wybrow with more.
24: About 6 p.m. last night, a teenager allegedly entered a bottle shop in Woden armed with a wooden baseball bat. The teenager is alleged to have struck the employee multiple times with the bat while demanding cash from the store. As the employee tried to move away, the teenager allegedly struck him again before taking a bottle of alcohol and leaving. Around 6:35 p.m, police arrested the 17-year-old boy at the city bus interchange. The employee was taken to hospital after the attack with serious injuries. James Wybrow, Capital Radio News.
22: It's been revealed that the best offer included on ACTU AGW customers' energy bills is not the best offer that may be available to them. T. Priest Willamott explains.
25: During hearings in budget estimates, the acting CEO of ACTU AGL Retail, Megan Wilcox, said customers receive a message on their bill every 90 days if a better deal with their current retailer is available. Under questioning from the independent member for Kurrajong, Ms. Wilcox confirmed that customers can seek a better deal by threatening to move to another energy retailer, even if their bill says they are already on the best available deal. Thomas Emerson has called it misleading and unfair, saying energy providers should be upfront with customers about what's actually the best offer available. Tia Priest-Willamott, Capital Radio News.
22: And a cybersecurity expert believes Australian schools need to overhaul their online child safety safeguards, blaming them for sidelining the issue. The online safety watchdog is reporting a rise in anonymous accounts pulling student photos from school social media platforms to create AI deep fakes. Cyber expert Susan McLean has told Nine schools should refer to eSafety's new guide about protecting children from image misuse.
0: There are ways to post to make this fine. From the back, from a distance, blurred pictures, something that doesn't identify the person.
2: The latest finance report.
22: The ASX 200 is up 41 points to 8,934. Gold is selling at $4,041 an ounce. And one Aussie dollar is buying 69.65 US cents.
2: Sports update.
22: Well, disgruntled West Tigers playmaker Adam Dewey has returned to training just days after walking out on the squad. After four NRLW rounds, Raider Sheridan Gallagher sits in second place on the Dally M medal leaderboard. And Australia has picked up nine gold medals on day four of the Commonwealth Games in Glasgow. The total medal tally now stands at 59 with 26 gold. That's the latest from the Capital Radio newsroom.
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11: Now your latest Canberra traffic into Hawker. Busy northbound traffic right now on William Hovell Drive approaching Drake Brockman Drive. Also steady traffic along the Federal Highway between Antle Street and Phillip Avenue, and still busy into Hume, citybound on the Monero Highway to Lanyon Drive. 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That's Canberra traffic.
10: 2CC weather. Alexander Watson Insulation. Canberra's cold. Your house doesn't have to be.
22: Got an overnight low of 2 degrees, possible shower tomorrow and a top of 10. Thursday morning frost, mostly sunny, a top of 12 degrees. Friday morning frost, then a sunny day, 14. Saturday morning frost, a partly cloudy day and a top of 14 degrees.
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0: Well, good afternoon, and how the devil are you? Great to have your company today. Leon Delaney here with you. It's Canberra Live on 2CC, and that's your chance to have your say. Any topic, any time, all you need to do is get on the phone, call me up, 6255 1206. 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Click on the feedback link, and you can tell me what's on your mind, Canberra. A couple of messages in today. First up from Jason, who says, thankfully, one of Yerribee's most invisible members is no longer the shadow spokesperson for police. He says he thinks ACT policing is understaffed. If he ever did a day's work, he'd know it as a fact. Thank you, Jason. You're referring, of course, to James Milligan, who was on the program a little while ago as the shadow sports minister. Yes, he was previously the shadow police minister, but with Mark Parton's reshuffle last year, Deborah Morris became the shadow minister for police, emergency services and community safety. James Milligan, of course, remains shadow minister for sport and recreation, business, innovation and economic development, skills and vocational training, and arts and creative industries. As for being one of the most invisible members for Yerribee, I'm glad you said one of, because he's not the most invisible member for Yerribee. No, no, no. James Milligan does indeed pop up in the media from time to time, as he did today. I suspect the most invisible member for Yerribee is Suzanne Orr, who has also just had her portfolio responsibilities changed in yesterday's ACT government reshuffle. So we have Suzanne Orr was and still is the Minister for Aboriginal and Torres Strait Islander Affairs, Minister for Climate Change, Environment, Energy and Water, but she is now also the Minister for Housing and Homelessness, as well as being the new Minister for Disability, Autism and Neurodiversity, and the Minister for Equality. Whether or not that means we're going to see any more of Suzanne Orr, I guess, remains in doubt. But I don't know, maybe we'll invite her to appear on the program at some stage and see whether or not she does pop up. But I would suspect that Suzanne Orr probably qualifies as the most invisible member for Yerribee. Another message in, this one is an anonymous message. Those who support supposed skilled migrants overlook the fact that each skilled migrant arrives with baggage in the form of often a partner or kids, and then they access the family reunion scheme and we get 10 plus, and they all want a house and also the welfare that goes with it all. So it all adds to the housing problem, as they have to build homes for themselves before they can even look at extra homes for the rest of us. Goes the same for every trade or profession. Doesn't solve anything, and in fact adds to it. Regards, somebody. Don't know who you are, but thanks very much for the contribution. It's a delicate balance that needs to be trod. But if you cut all immigration, as I explained a little while ago, and as I discussed with Peter Switzer, who is much more well qualified than I am, if you cut immigration too sharply, it will trigger a recession, because Australia depends on population growth for economic growth. And if you cut immigration to the point where population growth is slowed or even halted, guess what that means? Yeah, it means the end of economic growth. And hey, presto, you've got yourself a recession. And nobody wants that. I know we're all struggling with high inflation and the cost of living crisis. But I promise you, I know some people are trying to tell you that immigration is the problem. And yes, immigration does need to be properly managed. But that ain't the main cause. Let me tell you, that is not the main cause of the current inflation problem. It may be something that exacerbates it, but it's not the main cause. And when it comes to cost of housing in particular, let's come back to the three most important elements: supply, supply, and supply. Without proper supply of housing, we're not going to solve the housing affordability crisis. Now, the recent changes to the tax system the government has promised will help to alleviate the rapid growth in housing prices. There is some evidence that it may have prompted investors to depart the market, and that may be contributing to a fall in house prices that we're seeing at the moment. It's too early to say for sure exactly where that's going to end up. But while you fiddle around with things like tax settings or immigration numbers, you're still ignoring the main problem. We just simply don't build enough houses. And I will be talking more about that a little bit later on, because it's not just about how many houses you build, but also where you build them and what type of houses you build. 12 minutes past four. Meanwhile, small businesses in the ACT are sounding the alarm about the incoming credit and debit card surcharge ban. Now, I've got to say, I have thought for some time now that any business that's going to be rendered bankrupt or insolvent as a result of this very tiny, modest change, it must be already sailing very close to the wind. But the message coming out of small businesses is that it's just the latest in a long series of cost increases, and they're all eroding the profitability of those businesses. The CEO of the Canberra Business Chamber, Greg Harford, good afternoon.
1: Good afternoon.
0: Thanks for joining us today. You know, I don't like credit card and debit card surcharges. I'm happy to see them go. And if your businesses can't absorb that very modest impost, I think you're already trading too close to the wind, aren't you?
1: Well, I think the reality is, Leon, that there's lots of really small businesses out there that are, on the verge of not being profitable. We've got, in the last survey we did, something like 55% of only 55% of our members were confident they were going to make a profit this year. So there's a big chunk of businesses out there that are really, really challenged. And well, nobody likes credit and debit card surcharges. The reality is that the government's moving to regulate those out of existence, but they're not fixing the root cause of the problem, which is the fees that that merchants are charged by their banks for every time a customer uses one of those cards. So while there's some regulation of some of the input costs into those fees, the government's not abolishing those. So you're left in a position where businesses have still got that cost. Often that's up to sort of 1-1.5% of a transaction cost, at the same time that a business on average in the hospitality sector is only making 2.7% margin. So it's pretty challenging.
0: Okay, so if I'm buying a $5 cup of coffee, then 1% of that is what, 5 cents? Yeah.
1: Yes, in that order. Yeah.
0: Yeah. So can't absorb 5 cents.
1: Oh well, the reality is, though, out of every $100 that's spent in a hospitality venue, on average, there's $2.70 profit in there for the business owner. So, in its own, that 5 cents on the $5 coffee isn't necessarily a massive deal, but it's on top of all the other costs that are being heaped onto small businesses at the moment that make it really, really challenging. And, what you're going to see here, I think, is not actually that businesses are going to take a hit on profit. They're going to have to adjust their pricing. And those price increases that we'll see will impact everyone, whether you're paying by cash or whether you're using a card.
0: Okay, there's plenty of businesses that don't charge a surcharge. It's generally fast food and hospitality businesses that do, and I presume that's because from their perspective, every penny counts because, as you've said, there's a very low profit margin for them. But if some businesses charge it, some businesses don't, it seems to be one of those things that it's something we should be able to easily do away with. Isn't it fair to say that the real problems are elsewhere and some of the things that you've already touched upon? Of course, we've seen people upset about the increasing cost of living, that is also impacting businesses, the cost of doing business, whether it's through inflation or higher fuel costs or higher rental costs or higher red tape compliance costs. These are the things that are really causing the issues, aren't they?
1: Well, they are some of the problems that are facing small businesses, but one of the problems small businesses have still is the cost of bank fees that are levied on those card transactions. So there's a whole range of things, and there's a whole range of things that we could usefully do away with to help reduce the cost of doing business and to help these small businesses get ahead. But at the end of the day, it's really pretty challenging, and the surcharging abolition is likely just to lead to some cost price increases for those businesses that do surcharge at the moment.
0: All right, now I'm not an economist, but I do talk to plenty of people who are, and I've been informed that the cost of handling cash is actually greater than the cost of those transaction fees. I think there's a false argument here.
1: Yeah, and there is of course a cost to using cash as well, and nobody is denying that. And those costs are quite different in that they're kind of costs that are incurred in terms of time. You've got to take the cash to the bank and so forth in order to process it. So there's definitely a cost there. Often that is overlooked in the discussion, but it's not actually necessarily a kind of a cash cost that businesses are facing. It's not one they're going to see on their bills every month.
0: You'll be very pleased to know that many years ago, back when Kim Beazley was the opposition leader, I tried to convince him that the cost of electronic transactions ought to be borne by the government, because traditionally it's the government that pays the cost of producing the currency, and electronic transactions were rapidly becoming the new de facto currency, and I think that's even more the case now than ever. Surely the government should absorb that cost.
1: Well, I certainly think there's a conversation to be had with government about regulating further the fees that banks charge the companies that take those cards, because that is really where the source of this problem is. If businesses weren't being charged extra by their bank to process those transactions, they wouldn't be on charging their customers, and that's really where we think the focus needs to be.
0: Greg, thanks very much for your time today.
1: Thank you.
0: Thanks very much, Greg Harford, the CEO of the Canberra Business Chamber. It's 18 past four on 2CC.
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5: The US ambassador to the UN says there's been a pause in attacks on Iran to allow for peace talks.
2: When you need to know. Canberra's news leader is 2CC. 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
7: Now your latest Canberra traffic ad at Pialago. Busy traffic following an accident on Pialago Avenue at the southern end of the main international airport runway. Still busy northbound on William Hovell Drive into Hawker, approaching Drake Brockman Drive as well. The census is coming this August. You'll get instructions soon on what to do. 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You see any dramas, 1-300-545-082.
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0: Well, the Australian share market has finished in the green today, and in fact, it looks like it's finished at its highest point of the day, which is fairly impressive considering it started out underwater first thing today and didn't break into positive territory until about 1:30 this afternoon. In the end, the ASX 200 up by 0.60%, the All Ordinaries up by 0.53%. We'll have a full report of all the day's finance news a little bit later on in the program. 21 past four now. The Productivity Commission has delivered interim findings on housing supply regulation, and it's got some interesting things to say. National Director of Policy and Legal at the Master Builders Association of Australia, Melissa Byrne, good afternoon.
9: Good afternoon.
0: Thanks for joining us today. The Productivity Commission seems to have hit the nail on the head, if you'll forgive the pun, when it says that we're not building enough homes in the areas where people want to live, and there are too many rules preventing us from building enough of them. The report has a lot to say, doesn't it?
9: It does, and for us, there's no surprises in there at all, and basically it's just another message that we need to get back to a pro-supply agenda. We need to build more homes.
0: Okay, how do we go about doing that? The Productivity Commission says we need to do things like approving three-storey homes everywhere, no zoning restrictions of any kind. We need to build the homes that people want where they want them, and we need to cut the cost of red tape and compliance costs, which, of course, have grown extraordinarily over the last few decades.
9: Yeah, Absolutely. And I think, as you said, they've hit the nail on the head. Excessive regulation, poor planning outcomes, inconsistent decision making, infrastructure bottlenecks. I mean, the list goes on of all of the things that are standing in the way of us delivering the homes that people need and where they want them to be as well.
0: That's an important part, isn't it? Because often we'll see large-scale developments of single-bedroom apartments or whatever in a particular location, and then they sit on the market, nobody buys them, while at the same time there are plenty of families out there looking for a three- or four-bedroom option and they can't find one.
9: Yeah, I think the key part of that is a mix of housing. We need diversity. People want choice. So there's no point building the same of one thing in the same area. We need to make sure that Australians have diversity in their housing mix and that there's a choice depending on where you are in your life and at what financial point you are as well. And so making sure we've got a diverse housing mix is really important.
0: One of the points that the Master Builders has seized upon is better coordinating infrastructure delivery. And this is something that's come up a bit in discussion recently. It's the necessary community infrastructure that enables housing development, things like new roads, new utilities delivery, that sort of thing. What more needs to be done on that front?
9: Well, that enabling infrastructure is critical because nobody wants to live anywhere and no one's going to build any homes that aren't being serviced properly with, as you say, the roads, the water, the utilities and the services that we need. So there's a need for a more coordinated approach. There's a need for better planning in terms of where that infrastructure is going to be delivered so that those building the homes can make decisions about the best places to build.
0: And on that, in connection with that, of course, there's the developer contributions. Now, this is controversial and has been for a long time because more and more, as the years have gone by, developers have had to pony up more up front for things, including those infrastructure delivery items. And that ultimately has to be added to the end cost for the consumer. Now, many of those items were originally funded by local governments, but local governments have got no money left either. Which is why they've had to impose these developer contribution frameworks. How can those be streamlined, simplified, or even removed altogether?
9: So it's a big issue, isn't it? And as you say, it is critical to getting these developments off the ground. So one of the key complaints we get from members is, as you say, all of these costs being due upfront before the developer or the builder receives any sort of finance or cost reimbursement from a client or a homeowner. So one solution is to make those contributions match the delivery of the project rather than having them all due in one lump sum up front. I think that's a pretty simple and reasonable way to apportion those costs. Equally, government could come to the party and stump up some funding support. I mean, the federal government's got some money on the table for some enabling infrastructure, but we think that needs to be more. Before the last federal budget, we were asking for that to be about $5 billion, where the government's committed to $2 billion. So I think there's a number of really simple, straightforward solutions that could help ease the burden in terms of delivering that enabling infrastructure that we need.
0: Now, of course, around Australia, median house prices are pushing towards $1 million and in many areas well above the $1 million. So if we use $1 million as a benchmark, which is a crazy thing to say considering how much I paid for my first house 1,000 years ago, but if you take that as a benchmark, how much of that $1 million is actually disappearing in government fees, charges and other impositions of that nature?
9: Yeah, well, there's figures floating around between sort of 40 and 50% in terms of government fees, charges and taxes. We've also got the Productivity Commission as well, who said that about $320,000 of the cost of a house is comprised of red tape and regulation. So certainly a significant portion of that $1 million home or that $1 million cost is being eaten up by regulation, government fees and charges and taxes.
0: I'm trying to remember what we spent on that first house, but I think it was about, it was about $78,000 or something like that.
9: Yeah.
0: So to consider $300,000 just going in taxes and charges, that's a highway extortion, isn't it?
9: Yeah, we've certainly reached another threshold in terms of the cost of homes and the cost of land as well. So at the moment, as we all know, things just aren't stacking up. And so what we really need governments at all levels to come to the party to reduce the barriers to delivering housing. As we're talking about, there's some really good suggestions in this Productivity Commission report.
0: Fantastic. Melissa, thanks very much for chatting today.
9: Thank you so much.
0: Thank you, Melissa Byrne, the National Director of Policy and Legal at the Master Builders Association of Australia. 28 past four, a news update is next.
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0: smoking, won't. 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
9: Got an overnight low of 2, possible shower and a top of 10. From the Capital Radio Newsroom, good afternoon, I'm Jeff Tyler. The federal government is beginning work on plans to build Australia's first new oil refinery since the 1960s. The Commonwealth and the WA government will jointly fund a $4 million pre-feasibility study for constructing the facility as part of Labor's plan to boost fuel security. Prime Minister Anthony Albanese says the funding will kickstart investigations into the country's third oil refinery.
10: Our predecessors sat back and watched oil refineries close. They thought there'll be always someone else who will build something somewhere else which Australia can rely upon. We know that that's not the case.
9: The opposition says we do need to boost fuel security but are waiting for details before saying if they will back the plan. A 17-year-old man has been charged after he allegedly assaulted a bottle shop employee during a violent robbery in Woden last night. James Wybrow with more.
11: About 6 p.m. last night, a teenager allegedly entered a bottle shop in Woden armed with a wooden baseball bat. The teenager is alleged to have struck the employee multiple times with the bat while demanding cash from the store. As the employee tried to move away, the teenager allegedly struck him again before taking a bottle of alcohol and leaving. Around 6:35 p.m, police arrested the 17-year-old boy at the city bus interchange. The employee was taken to hospital after the attack with serious injuries. James Wybrow, Capital Radio News.
9: It's been revealed that the best offer included on ActuAGW customers' energy bills is not the best offer that may be available to them. T. Priest Willamott explains.
12: During hearings in budget estimates, the acting CEO of ActuAGL Retail, Megan Wilcox, said customers receive a message on their bill every 90 days if a better deal with their current retailer is available. Under questioning from the independent member for Kurrajong, Ms. Wilcox confirmed that customers can seek a better deal by threatening to move to another energy retailer, even if their bill says they are already on the best available deal. Thomas Emerson has called it misleading and unfair, saying energy providers should be upfront with customers about what's actually the best offer available. Tia Priest-Willamott, Capital Radio News.
9: And a cybersecurity expert believes Australian schools need to overhaul their online child safety safeguards, blaming them for sidelining the issue. The online safety watchdog is reporting a rise in anonymous accounts pulling student photos from school social media platforms to create AI deep fakes. Cyber expert Susan McLean has told Nine schools should refer to eSafety's new guide about protecting children from image misuse.
13: There are ways to post to make this fine. From the back, from a distance, blurred pictures, something that doesn't identify the person.
14: Sports update.
9: Well, disgruntled West Tigers playmaker Adam Dewey has returned to training just days after walking out on the squad. After four NRLW rounds, Raider Sheridan Gallagher sits in second place on the Dally M medal leaderboard, and Australia has picked up 9 gold medals on day 4 of the Commonwealth Games in Glasgow. The total medal tally now stands at 59 with 26 gold. That's the latest from the Capital Radio newsroom.
8: 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Alexander Watson Insulation. Canberra's cold. Your house doesn't have to be.
9: Got an overnight low of 2 degrees. Possible shower tomorrow and a top of 10. Thursday morning frost, mostly sunny, a top of 12 degrees. Friday morning frost, then a sunny day, 14. Saturday morning frost, a partly cloudy day, and a top of 14 degrees.
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18: This is Budgie Baker. Plenty of wind and cloud around today. Some snow flurries as well, and they should increase overnight, and was really a day just to knock off early. Selwyn Snow Resort had new chump chair for the keen skiers and boarders. They've also set up a toboggan run on Easy Street for all those wanting a bit of a slide. Charlotte Pass, Guthrie's double chair went on hold in the afternoon, but the Basin Pommer and the Pulpit T-Bar were spinning. Cozzy triple chair went on hold a little while after that, and Cozzy Carpet was looking after the first timers in the kids. Perisher, three resort areas are open, but plenty of lifts on hold across the resort. Centre Valley, Front Valley, probably the pick with some surface lifts and a little protection. Smeeks was okay. Few lifts open in Blue Cow and no lifts in Guthaga. Trebo, very breezy up high, so no Basin, Carrolls or Cruiser. Gunbarrel was the go for High Noon. Anton's for the more adventurous and Friday Flat for the first timers. Should be more snow overnight and tomorrow, plus it should get cold enough tonight for the snowmakers, and you can ski, play and save at Selwyn Snow Resort, most affordable snow resort in New South Wales.
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19: Would you believe 23 to 5 already? And, of course, it's a bit gloomy out there at the moment. It's a bit cloudy, but that's what we were told to expect. It's about 11 degrees outside at the moment, but it feels like 5. The Bureau says remaining partly cloudy. Slight chance of a shower this evening. A shower or two is expected tomorrow. It will be cooler. The overnight low is 2, but the daytime maximum is only 10. Things will start to clear up on Thursday, partly cloudy. Morning frost about, though, as the morning temperatures plunge below 0 again, with an overnight low of -3 on Thursday. Daytime top of 12. Friday, very similar. Overnight low of

0: be seeing what you've seen over the years. Email from Andrew Corney. Andrew writes, "Hi Leon, I ask your listeners to remember my son Blake, who died 8 years ago today after a repeat offender drove his truck through my car as I waited at lights. Blake was four, and every day without him is a dark day." And I know I've spoken to Andrew a number of times over the years about not only that terrible day, but also, of course, the concerns that Andrew has about road safety, as does Tom McLuckie, who was also a person who's lost a child in a road accident that should never have occurred. Tom's son, of course, was an adult child, but still a very young adult, and was just driving home from work when his collision occurred through no fault of his own. And that was also a very highly publicised case. These incidents, these outrageous and tragic incidents, should not be forgotten, and they should always be a reminder to us to behave responsibly on the road and drive with care, not just for our own benefit and the benefit of others, but also to be aware that some of the other people on the road may not be driving with care. So keep an eye out and try to avoid the idiots if you can. And Andrew, thanks very much for being a listener to the program and being in touch with us. It's a sad day, and I'm very sorry that we have to share this moment. But like I said, it's important to remember to honour those who have lost their lives and the families that have suffered as a result, and also to try to encourage all of us to do whatever we can to avoid such tragedies again in the future. 20 to 5 on 2CC. Now, I read a very interesting article today written by former Senior Australian of the Year, Jackie French. Good afternoon, Jackie.
1: Hi.
0: Thanks for joining us today. I spoke to you last time when you wrote an article about aged care, which struck a chord with so many people. Apparently, you're still getting emails about it.
1: Yes, I am. And I got one 2 weeks ago saying that the carer's gateway, instead of being 24/7, had been cut down to office hours, 9 to 5, except on public holidays when they would be closed. So I rang after hours to see if that was true, and yes, they said no, 9 to 5. So I rang them on Monday morning, and they said no, we're still 24/7. No, it must just have been a glitch in your area. So I asked the volunteers around Australia to call after hours, and of course every single one of them around Australia got the same message. Now, I have to say that most of the emergency agencies recommend Carers Gateway after hours for anyone who is a carer, and 1 in 8 Australians are carers, not just older people, but kids with mental disabilities, physical disabilities, crippled. And disasters like that don't happen usually between 9 and 5. Mostly they happen actually at dark, or heart attacks or strokes at 4 in the morning. So by closing off just between working days, 9 to 5, they're actually getting rid of not just most of the calls, but most of the desperate ones. And if something happens on Friday afternoon, sadly, it probably is solved by Monday, and that might be that someone has died or even committed suicide, and there is no one to call, and the other agencies are still referring people to it. Anyway, I called on Monday. They said, no, we're still going. Every volunteer said no, we got the same message. So I contacted the Carers Gateway again and said I was going to write an article. Would they like to comment? I contacted the Minister's office and said, I'm going to write an article. Would you like to comment? No, they didn't want to comment, or at least not to me. However, by 9 o'clock the next morning, the figures on the Carers Gateway had been changed from 24/7 to the correct hours. But unfortunately, they still haven't told all of the other organisations who are telling the 1 in 8 Australians who are carers and may have a crisis

0: that if you call after 5 o'clock on Friday, you won't be heard until 9 o'clock on Monday. So what angers me is four things. One, they cut it in secret without telling anyone. They didn't even put it on their website. Number two, they lied about it. Number three, why did it need a member of the public like me to actually investigate to find out that it had been cut and they were lying and said it was still there? But number four, well, actually, number four is that I am a carer myself. Number five, though, is it was my mum who started all of that thing. Back in, I think, 1992, she founded the First Carers Association. And look, they're state bodies. So she founded the first one. She'd done a survey of rural Australians, found out what they really needed was the same as people in cities, basically respite. And if they were a carer, just sometimes someone just to talk to and download to. So she started the First Carers Association, but she thought there needed to be, at any time of day or night, a number people could ring up and just talk. So she got a 20-minute appointment with Bob Hawke. After 20 minutes, he still hadn't agreed. And Mum said, oh, well, when you've got to go to a meeting, well, don't worry, I'll come with you. We can talk in the car. So she talked in the car. He had his meeting, another meeting. She says, oh, well, don't worry, I've got nothing else to do. I'll come with you. We can talk after the meeting. Then he had to go to lunch. And she said, look, you have something to eat. I'll just sit with you and I can tell you all about it when I eat. Anyway, come nearly 2 o'clock and Bob Hawke had finally had something to eat and Mother had been talking at him for probably about 3.5 hours by then. And she said, oh, Bob Hawke's a lovely man. He called his secretary and he said, look, Val French is to have anything she wants. She doesn't need to call me. She doesn't need to send a letter. She just needs to contact you and give her anything she wants. It's very, very hard to get a 79-year-old woman who is about 150 centimetres tall to get the police or the guards to haul her away. And I still wonder whether he thought he was going to have he and his wife had an uninvited guest for dinner, with Mother still arguing about why you needed a 24-hour, 7-day-a-week crisis line for carers.
1: It's a tremendous story. And, of course, that was one of the reasons that I wanted to have a chat with you today about the history here. And you've just recounted that with your mum and meeting with Bob Hawke and getting this to happen. But that's all the more reason for you, obviously, to take personal frustration out of this, because to have it eviscerated in this way is just an extraordinary slight, isn't it?
0: Look, ever since Mum did that, everywhere I go and everywhere in every carers association, they associate the name of French. They say, look, are you Val French's daughter? And every carer, etc., they've all got an anecdote about how at some stage they desperately needed respite. They just needed someone to talk to. They needed to know where they should go to help. And at 4 o'clock in the morning or at 6 a.m. or on Saturday morning or Sunday afternoon, they always knew there was somewhere they could ring and they would get not just help, but experienced, sympathetic help as well. And cutting it in secret. So I just wonder how many people have died because they thought they could call and get help and there was no help till Monday morning and they didn't know. And even now, even last night, at least one organisation is still referring people and saying, look, are you a carer? Or look, if you're a carer, you can ring this. And they're really experienced and they'll really know how to help you. So it hasn't just been a secret from the public. The government haven't even bothered to tell all of the other emergency organisations there is no point anyone calling this emergency line unless it's in office hours, except on public holidays. when, of course, it's shut as well.
1: Indeed. Now, Jackie, we've run out of time, but obviously we want to get to the bottom of this and reverse the decision somehow. What do you suggest concerned people can do? Obviously, get in touch with their federal member of parliament. It is, I presume, funded by the federal government, or was, and I presume they're the ones that need to rectify this great injustice.
0: I think it is. So, yes, please ring your local MP. Tell everyone you know to ring your local MP and remind them. We're not just talking 1 in 8 Australians, but the families. You may not be the next of kin and the carer of grandma or the 8-year-old kid, but you're a member of their family. There are very few Australians who don't have someone who needs care in their family. This really affects nearly all of us, and it is time we got it back again.
1: Absolutely. Jackie, thanks very much for chatting today.
0: Absolute pleasure. Thank you so much.
1: Thank you. Jackie French, former Senior Australian of the Year, and you can read Jackie's article in the pages of the Canberra Times, which it's really worth reading because, well, it tells the extraordinary story of how this wonderful service was established in the first place, but also the extraordinarily disappointing story of how it seems to have just mysteriously been cut down without adequate explanation. 10 to 5 now.
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8: Checking out again your latest Canberra traffic, and at Pialago, an accident looks as though it's being cleared pretty quickly from the southern end of the Mayen International Airport runway on Pialago Avenue. Still a bit of traffic towards the Queanbeyan area. Heavy going now northbound on the Majura Parkway, approaching the Federal Highway and off the Kings Avenue Bridge above Lake Burley Griffin into Campbell and Russell. KFC dropping 31 deals over 31 days this Christmas in July for you to unwrap in-app. Let the festivities begin. Only available till 10 p.m. Pickup only. That's Canberra traffic.
2: 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Thanks to Bloomer's Lawyers. Canberra Live with Leon Delaney on 2CC.
1: 7 minutes to 5 now. It's Canberra Live. You can call and have your say anytime you like. Just pick up the phone, 6255-1206, and tell me what's on your mind, Canberra. Well, a survey has found that more than half of Australians don't understand how the Reserve Bank of Australia is trying to fight inflation. Okay, does that matter? Because, you know, it's just up to the Reserve Bank to get on with its job, isn't it? And the rest of us can mind our own business. Senior Lecturer in Economics and Public Policy at the University of Canberra, Dr. John Hawkins, good afternoon.
9: Good afternoon, Leon.
1: I can just sit here and mind my own business, can't I? It's not important that I understand what they're doing, is it?
9: Well, I think if people expect inflation to go down, it's more likely to go down because people are less likely to argue for wage increases. They're less likely to tolerate price increases. I think it's more than just ego that the Reserve Bank would like people to sort of understand what they're doing. And in the sort of democracy, you want the sort of people supporting what the central bank does and understanding what the central bank does.
1: So what else did this survey tell us?
9: Well, there was some good news for the Reserve Bank in it. So substantial majorities thought they make decisions based on facts, that they act with integrity and that they're open and honest. So the net agreement with those things was 30 or more than 40%. So, you know, the Prime Minister and the Treasurer must be terribly envious of those sort of approval ratings.
1: I would imagine. But there are other misconceptions that people have as well. You know, let's start with the inflation one. Some people actually think that increasing interest rates makes inflation worse, not better. And I can sort of understand why they feel that way. It makes life more expensive for them.
9: Yes, yeah, so Michelle Bullock, the RBA governor, was asked about this at a talk today. And she said, yes, so people think, well, high inflation is adds to the cost of living, adds to my expenses, and maybe they think firms feel that and can pass that on in terms of increasing their prices to people. The other suggestion she made was because interest rates tend to go up when inflation's high, maybe people are getting the causality back to front and think it's the increase in interest rates that causes the inflation rather than the inflation leading to an increase in interest rates. But I was surprised that so many people got it wrong. And it means that when the Reserve Bank increases interest rates, people aren't just grumbling about the bitter medicine. They're actually thinking it's going to make things worse. So that means that interest rate increases are even going to be even more unpopular than they otherwise would be.
1: Well, they're never going to be popular, that's for sure. I've got to suggest, though, that given the causes of inflation, things like international conflict on the other side of the world, supply chain disruptions on the other side of the world, the increase in interest rate is effectively punishing people who did not cause the problem.
9: Yes, but the Reserve Bank can't do much about stopping Vladimir Putin invading Ukraine, but they can put interest rates up. So maybe if all you've got is a hammer, every problem looks like a nail, and you know they do what they can.
1: Okay, so how is it that higher interest rates actually help to bring inflation down? Because I'm pretty sure some people don't believe it works.
9: Yeah, so a few mechanisms. So a third of households have a mortgage. Interest rates go up, those people have got less money to buy things, so that leads to a decrease in spending. Higher interest rates make saving more attractive. That also leads to people spending less. It makes it more expensive for firms to invest, so that leads to less demand from that. House and share prices tend to be lower when interest rates are higher, so people feel less wealthy, so they spend less. And higher interest rates tend to make the exchange rate go up, and that means that imports are a bit cheaper. So you've got all those mechanisms, most of them working by reducing demand in the economy, but they're all working in the direction that higher interest rates reduce inflation.
1: But, you know, if I'm a modest income earner struggling to pay off a mortgage that maybe I shouldn't have taken out, and then all of a sudden the prices go up because of inflation, and then on top of that the interest rates go up because they're trying to fight the inflation, I'm not buying stuff I don't need. I'm buying the essential things that I need to keep my family alive. Cutting back on my spending is not a good thing to do when it comes to things like food and medicines.
9: No, so people cut back more on discretionary items, and that's something that we sort of see in the data, that interest rates go up and the spending on basic food doesn't change very much, but spending on going to restaurants, for example, is going to be cut back.
1: Yeah, but, you know, the people that have the least are affected the worst, aren't they? That's the way this unfortunately works.
9: Well, the people who have the least probably don't have a mortgage because they're renting, the people who are in the lowest incomes.
1: Yeah, but rents keep going up too. But maybe that's a story for another day. John, thanks very much for your time today.
9: Okay, thanks, Liam.
1: Dr. John Hawkins, Senior Lecturer in Economics and Public Policy at the University of Canberra. Interesting that people don't really have a clear picture of how it is that the Reserve Bank of Australia actually works and why it does what it does. It's about a minute to five now. All the latest news is coming up in just a minute, and then more Canberra Live on 2CC.
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11: Got an overnight low of 2, possible shower and a top of 10 tomorrow. From the Capital Radio newsroom, good afternoon, I'm Jeff Tyler. The federal opposition claims Labor would need to scrap carbon taxes for its proposed oil refinery project to succeed. $4 million is being set aside to fund early investigations into building a new facility in WA. Nationals leader Matt Canavan says by backing an oil refinery, the Prime Minister is effectively admitting to failure on net zero.
12: How is that consistent with net zero? Well, if it's good enough to back oil in Western Australia, it should be good enough to back coal here in Queensland, because we need all of our energy horses running to get our economy firing again, and most importantly, to lower power prices and the cost of living.
11: Work could soon start on the empty block on the corner of Northbourne and Wakefield Avenues. Tia Priest-Willamott reports.
13: Canberra-based developer Geocon has been given conditional approval by the Planning Authority to build 505 apartments on the site, which has been vacant since 2023. The developer's plans were approved earlier this month, subject to several conditions, which included showing that no less than 70% of the apartments would receive 3 hours of sunlight between 9 a.m. and 3 p.m. on the winter solstice. The mix of 1, 2 and 3 bedroom apartments would be spread across 4 buildings, according to the application. The site was bought last year by Geocon for $54 million. Tia Priest-Willamott, Capital Radio News.
11: AAMI has released their 2026 crash index data, revealing Canberra's number one spot for car collisions. Hindmarsh Drive in Phillip topped the capital's list, with nose-to-tail collisions the most common crash type. AAMI Motor Insights and Operations Manager Steve Cratchley has some specific advice for local drivers at roundabouts.
14: Don't try and jump into a roundabout if you see a small gap. Wait for a little bit larger gap. And really, an extra 5 minutes on a commute to home may mean that you get home safe, that you don't have a crash. And you know, crash is really the worst day for everyone. So why not just allow that extra 5 minutes?
11: And Origin Energy believes around 900,000 current and former customers had their information accessed during a recent security breach. In a fresh statement, the provider says it has completed the initial phase of its review into the incident. RMIT cybersecurity researcher Professor Matthew Warren says the technology used by hackers is becoming increasingly complex.
15: So many potential weaknesses or exploits, and it doesn't matter if you're a large organisation or small organization, and those vulnerabilities can be exploited. In terms of this situation, it's still very much a live incident. There hasn't been a lot of public sharing into the cause.
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11: The ASX 200 is up 46 points to 8,939. Gold is selling at $4,045 an ounce. And one Aussie dollar is buying 69.63 US cents.
16: Sports update.
11: Australia has its first athletics gold of the Commonwealth Games, with Rose Davies securing a historic 10,000-metre victory. She says she still can't believe it.
17: I think I'm still processing it all. It won't until, I probably go to sleep tonight. But, I'm so happy, so stoked.
11: The Aussies won 15 medals in the pool on day four, including two clean sweeps of the podium. And briefly, Raiders forward Noah Martin will miss 4 weeks with a quad injury. He sustained the injury at training last week and will soon start rehabilitation. That's the latest from the Capital Radio newsroom.
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8: Now your latest Canberra traffic, staring down heavy flow northbound on the Majura Parkway between at least Tambreet Street, Majura Road and the Federal Highway. A lot of traffic too above Lake Burley Griffin coming off the Kings Avenue Bridge between Parliament House and the Russell and Campbell areas. 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
18: 2CC weather, Alexander Watson Insulation. Canberra's cold, your house doesn't have to be.
11: Got an overnight low of 2 degrees, possible shower tomorrow and a top of 10. Thursday morning frost, mostly sunny, a top of 12 degrees. Friday morning frost, then a sunny day, 14. Saturday morning frost, a partly cloudy day and a top of 14 degrees.
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0: Well, good afternoon, and how the devil are you? Great to have you company today. Leon Delaney here with you. It's Canberra Live on 2CC, and that's your chance to have your say. Any topic, any time, all you need to do is call me up on 6255 1206. Send a text if you'd like, 0488 266 266, or email by going to the 2CC website, click on the feedback link, and you can tell me what's on your mind, Canberra. Well, Transport Canberra and City Services have not contacted us this afternoon. I presume that means there's no roadwork scheduled tonight. That's good news. Aside, of course, from the ongoing confusion, chaos and consternation in Civic, thanks to the light rail stage 2A construction work, the also equally frustrating consternation and kerfuffle related to the Commonwealth Avenue Bridge upgrade project, which of course will be causing chaos and confusion until next year. And then of course across the border in Queanbeyan Monaro Street, it remains closed for the Main Street upgrade program, and it will be closed until probably November, maybe even longer. 8 minutes past five now on 2CC. As you know, the ACT has a brand new Deputy Chief Minister, and I'm happy to say that Rachel Stephen-Smith joins me now. Good afternoon.
1: Good afternoon, Leon.
0: Thanks for joining us today. A slightly lighter-hearted moment to start with. Almost 7 years ago, I think I once accidentally referred to you as Deputy Chief Minister. Turns out I was right. I was just ahead of my time.
1: Oh, well, always, Leon. Ahead of your time. 100%.
0: Okay. The manner in which you've arrived in this position, though, is less agreeable, isn't it?
1: Yeah, absolutely. Look, I think Thursday last week was a really sad day for all of us. I think if it did absolutely the right thing in line with the ministerial code of conduct in stepping down to the backbench, but she's contributed so much to making Canberra a fairer, more inclusive city, and you will not find a more passionate advocate for public education and public housing and sport and recreation. So she's and women and the prevention of domestic and family violence. She's been, a really strong voice across all of those portfolios for many years. So it was sad, but it is a privilege to have been to have my colleagues' confidence to step up to the deputy leader role, and pleased to be also stepping into the education and child development and wellbeing portfolios as well.
0: Okay, so the circumstances of the delivery of the report from Operation Kingfisher by the ACT Integrity Commission do still cast something of a shadow across the government, particularly with the Commissioner's comments that it would be unreal to think that a union's intervention was the first time this had ever occurred. Suggesting there's more to be found as we work our way through various relationships that unions have had with the ACT government over the years. Is there a further investigation that needs to be conducted here? Does there need to be a further investigation of procurement practices in general, for example?
1: Well, there's been a lot of work undertaken. Of course, there was an Auditor General looked into this particular matter. Some years ago, there were public hearings. Some years ago, the issues that arose in this matter were taken very, very seriously from the get-go. And in the last term of government, Chris Steele oversaw a really significant procurement reform program that has brought into place a certification program for procurement across ACT government territory entities, supported by more resources for procurement ACT that supports directorates and other agencies depending on their capability. So they get certified around, how independent they're allowed to be on procurement, and then are supported by procurement ACT according to their certification level. But in addition, Infrastructure Canberra has taken over responsibility for infrastructure procurement. So there's dedicated expertise within Infrastructure Canberra around infrastructure procurement, which is obviously where this issue arose. So I think a lot of work has been done to address the issues that were kind of immediately obvious risks associated with this particular process. in that last 6 years, I'm not aware that anything has come to light that would indicate that these are border systemic issues. And look, as the opposition has, they haven't been able to identify any as far as I can tell. And I think the Integrity Commissioner hasn't been able to point to any other examples that have been drawn to his attention during this process either. So I take his point, but I also think if there were other examples of this occurring, it would be surprising that no one has come out of the has come out to say so at this point.
0: Okay, what does this mean for the secure local jobs code? Surely it's time for that to go, because it's been demonstrated that it doesn't actually produce more jobs or more secure jobs. It's basically something to appease the union, isn't it?
1: Oh, no, absolutely not. What the Secure Local Jobs Code is about is creating a level playing field for businesses that are doing that the ACT government is procuring from, to ensure that all businesses that are participating in ACT government procurements are treating their workers fairly and living up to the highest ethical standards. And what we know is that that sets a level playing field for business. It means that those businesses that are doing the right thing, that are law-abiding and treating their workers fairly, are not being undercut by businesses that are doing the wrong thing. And that is really important in ensuring that our good local businesses that work, that treat their workers fairly and abide by their industrial relations and other ethical requirements, are actually able to attract and get ACT government work on a level playing field and not be undercut by others.
0: So does that imply then that the unsuccessful tenderer in the Campbell Primary School procurement process failed that test and did not treat its employees as well as the government would like?
1: No, I think what was really clear was that the Secure Local Jobs Code really didn't come into play in relation to this matter. So while there has been implications drawn, and while it was used as a reason maybe for potential intervention, it wasn't because Mantina didn't have a Secure Local Jobs Code certification that the procurement that didn't influence the procurement. They did, and that was clearly there was concern expressed about that. But no, I think the aim of the Secure Local Job certification, ensure that the businesses and other organisations that the ACT government is procuring from are treating their workers fairly and upholding the highest ethical standards, provide a level playing field, and be transparent about how that works. So previously there was an MOU with Unions ACT that was a mechanism to share information with Unions ACT to get for our officials to get advice about whether the relevant union was aware of any work health and safety or fair treatment of worker concerns about the organisations we were tendering with. This was, you know, before I joined the Legislative Assembly and in the early years. The aim of the Secure Local Jobs Code was to replace that process, that relatively informal process, with a structured scheme where businesses are certified, where there's a Secure Local Jobs Commissioner in place that manages that scheme, and then that's been supported with a charter of procurement values and notifiable instruments. It's instruments around the ethical standards that that our tenderers are required to abide by, and information on the tender website that makes very clear, and we discussed this in estimates this afternoon, that information provided by tenderers about their ethical treatment of workers may be provided to the relevant union to be verified. So we know that workers, that businesses are telling the truth about what they do to engage with their workforce ethically.
0: Okay, I'm not as reassured as you might hope I would be, but
1: I'm shocked to hear that.
0: You mentioned the opposition leader, and I want to come to a couple of things that he said. First of all, he basically flat out said, this is a corrupt government, is it?
1: No, and he didn't present any evidence to that effect.
0: Another thing he said was that any ACT government members, ministers or senior public servants who are members of the CFMEU should resign that membership immediately, should they?
1: The Liberal Party seems to support freedom when it suits them, don't they? Freedom of association, except when they think that they should dictate to people what legitimate organisations they're allowed to be members of or not. The CFMEU is in management, but it has not been deregistered, and it is a union that represents workers who do some of the most dangerous jobs in our community, and the main aim of the CFMEU has been to uphold the work health and safety of those workers and make sure they're treated ethically and fairly. So it's obviously up to individual MLAs and members of staff to determine which union or unions they're going to be members of, but I think it flies in the face of the Liberals' purported commitment to freedom of association that this is the call.
0: You described the CFMEU as a legitimate organisation. I guess some people have concerns about that because of the recent history of the national organisation and some of its state branches. It's currently under administration, as you rightly point out.
1: That's the word I was looking for. Thank you.
0: Yeah, absolutely. but still, a lot of people have concerns about whether or not the CFMEU is an institution that deserves to be given that description of being a legitimate organisation, given some of the alleged behaviours that have taken place. I'm going to run out of time and I don't want to do that. Speaking of unions, you're still currently in the middle of the process of dealing with a multiple range of ACT unions representing various different government employees. All of the ones I've spoken to want to reject the pay offer you have put forward. It's not good enough and I think you know it.
1: Well, they've also said they want the offer to be put to ballot. There is some appetite to have it tested. So we have said that we will proceed to an access period on the 12th of August, which is the 2 weeks part of the requirements, and then go to ballot on the 26th of August. That is still our intention to do that. We've heard from a lot of workers that they want us to get on with it. And from unions as well. In the meantime, bargaining continues in relation to most of the agreements, and we're working through a range of detailed issues for those.
0: The fundamental problem, of course, is that the so-called cost of living bonus payments would only be triggered if the inflation rate exceeds the forecasts, but it fails completely to take into account the inflation that these workers have already experienced.
1: Yeah, look, this is a balance. We did respond to the feedback that we had received that the forward pay rises of 3% a year weren't going to keep up with inflation. Our inflation projection is 2.5% a year, but we recognise that there's a risk that it will be higher, as we have seen in the last year. And so what we've said is we will share that risk with workers. If it is higher, we will pay more. If it remains at 2.5%, if it is 2.5%, then workers will be getting a real pay rise every year over the next 3 years. It's also important to remember, Leon, that there are a range of improved conditions that are on the table as well. So when we bargain with our workforce, it's not just about pay, it's also about conditions. It's also about superannuation, which will increase to 13% by the end of this 3-year period and coming into effect from the 1st of January 2028, making it, I believe, the highest state or territory superannuation rate in the country. And there are a range of other conditions that compare really favourably to other public sector employers around the country at state and territory level. So I think it is a fair deal while also taking into account the fiscal responsibility we have to manage our budget appropriately. But we will see what our workforce think.
0: Indeed. Rachel, thanks very much for your time today.
1: No worries. Thanks, Leon.
0: Thank you. Rachel Stephen-Smith, the newly minted Deputy Chief Minister of the ACT. And now, the newly minted Chief Newsreader of the Capital Radio Network, it's Jeff Tyler. Good afternoon.
2: Hello, Leon, and to your listeners. The University of Canberra has officially launched a Southside expansion in Tuggeranong. The hub will operate out of Lake Tuggeranong College, providing a dedicated space designed to strengthen tertiary pathways for the region. Now, workshops and drop-in sessions will be delivered on site by UC staff and faculty specialists, supporting a smooth and successful transition for college students into higher education. In some policing news, now authorities are seeking witnesses after a metal sculpture at Lake Tuggeranong was deliberately damaged. The sculpture sat on the top of a tall pole on a timber jetty on the shore of the lake in front of the community centre. Police say at some point in recent days the pole has been deliberately cut using an angle grinder. The sculpture was commissioned in 2024. Of course, ACT Policing is seeking witnesses to the vandalism to contact
0: Crime Stoppers. I almost missed the cue, sorry.
2: And finally, the team list for the Canberra Raiders has been released.
0: Oh, excellent. What have we got?
2: Yep, the big news is that they'll be missing young gun Noah Martin.
0: Yes.
2: Scans revealing a quad injury. He's out for 4 weeks. Owen Paddy has been named at hooker, returning from a one-week suspension. Tom Starling moves to the bench. The squad trained today. They'll have tomorrow off. Then they're back on the track Thursday, flying to Mudgee on Friday in the afternoon, and of course the Raiders have got Penrith on Saturday. You don't hear that very often, do you? They're flying to Mudgee.
0: That's right, but this time last year when the Raiders played Penrith Panthers at Mudgee, it resulted in what's now known as the Miracle at Mudgee. I'm sure you were watching when Jed Stewart intercepted the ball bouncing off the uprights, passed it to, was it KO Weeks or Xavier Savage, and you know, next thing you know, magic.
2: Yeah, so hopefully something like that happens again this Saturday.
0: Fingers crossed.
2: All the best of the boys in Mudgee.
0: Absolutely. Oh, and it'll be a terrific crowd too. The people at Mudgee love their football.
2: They do.
0: Indeed.
2: Great NRL area.
0: Sensational. Thanks very much.
2: Right.
0: Jeff Tyler from the 2CC Newsroom. It's 24 past five now.
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3: Looking again at your latest Canberra traffic and patchy at the moment. Caswell Drive and the Glenlock Interchange. Cool to drive between Redfern Street and William Hovell Drive through Aranda and Cook. And also heavy going northbound at the usual spot on the Majura Parkway between at least Tambreet Street and the Federal Highway. There's more ways to go electric with Toyota. 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
5: Good afternoon, Leon.
4: Well, it's getting a little bit gloomy this afternoon. Is it going to rain?
5: Yes, that's right, because a cold front is approaching, and so we expect some light showers this evening, tonight, into Wednesday morning, but we are not expecting significant rainfall out of this, so it will be about a millimeter or two, if any, but this could be fall as snow on the Brindabella ranges, maybe possibly accumulating up to, say, 5 to 10 centimeters of snow showers. But on the other hand, this cold front will also be bringing fresh west to northwesterly breezes as well, up to 30 k per hour. Winds are a lot stronger.
4: Hello, are you still there? Oh, there you go. You dropped out for a moment there.
5: Only on the Alpine Peaks.
4: Yeah, you just dropped out there for a moment.
5: Yeah, hello.
4: You're back again now. You're good. Okay, now we've got a delay in the line. That's alarming.
5: Yes. Sorry, I can repeat again if you like.
4: Well, we got up to tomorrow. It's going to be colder, right?
5: Yes, that's right, yes. So it'll be showery and a bit colder, yes, and also with the fresh and gusty westerly winds continuing, and the maximum temperatures will be about 10 degrees, which will be about, you know, about 4 or 5 degrees colder than what we saw today. Then after this, we expect generally dry and benign weather conditions, but although because of cold and dry air mass left behind the front, it will be very cold in the morning, with about minus 3 degrees in the morning from Thursday onwards.
4: Indeed. Thanks very much for the update.
5: My pleasure.
4: G1 Park at the Bureau with all of the very latest on the weather. 29 past 5 now and a news update is next.
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10: Got an overnight low of 2, possible shower and a top of 10 tomorrow.
0: from the Capital Radio newsroom. Good afternoon, I'm Jeff Tyler. The federal opposition claims Labor would need to scrap carbon taxes for its proposed oil refinery project to succeed. $4 million is being set aside to fund early investigations into building a new facility in WA. Nationals leader Matt Canavan says by backing an oil refinery, the Prime Minister is effectively admitting to failure on net zero.
10: How is that consistent with net zero? Well, if it's good enough to back oil in Western Australia, it should be good enough to back coal here in Queensland, because we need all of our energy horses running to get our economy firing again, and most importantly, to lower power prices and the cost of living.
0: Work could soon start on the empty block on the corner of Northbourne and Wakefield Avenues. Tia Priest-Willamott reports.
11: Canberra-based developer Geocon has been given conditional approval by the Planning Authority to build 505 apartments on the site, which has been vacant since 2023. The developer's plans were approved earlier this month, subject to several conditions, which included showing that no less than 70% of the apartments would receive 3 hours of sunlight between 9 a.m. and 3 p.m. on the winter solstice. The mix of 1, 2 and 3 bedroom apartments would be spread across 4 buildings, according to the application. The site was bought last year by Geocon for $54 million. Tia Priest-Willamott, Capital Radio News.
0: AAMI has released their 2026 crash index data, revealing Canberra's number one spot for car collisions. Hindmarsh Drive in Phillip topped the capital's list, with nose-to-tail collisions the most common crash type. AAMI Motor Insights and Operations Manager Steve Cratchley has some specific advice for local drivers at roundabouts.
12: Don't try and jump into a roundabout if you see a small gap. Wait for a little bit larger gap. And really, an extra 5 minutes on a commute home may mean that you get home safe, that you don't have a crash. And you know, crash is really the worst day for everyone. So why not just allow that extra 5 minutes?
0: And Origin Energy believes around 900,000 current and former customers had their information accessed during a recent security breach. In a fresh statement, the provider says it has completed the initial phase of its review into the incident. RMIT cybersecurity researcher Professor Matthew Warren says the technology used by hackers is becoming increasingly complex.
13: So many potential weaknesses or exploits, and it doesn't matter if you're a large organisation or a small organization, and those vulnerabilities can be exploited. In terms of this situation, it's still very much a live incident. There hasn't been a lot of public sharing into the cause.
14: Sports update.
0: Australia has its first athletics gold of the Commonwealth Games, with Rose Davies securing a historic 10,000 metre victory. She says she still can't believe it.
15: I think I'm still processing it all. It won't until, I probably go to sleep tonight. I'm so happy, so stoked.
0: The Aussies won 15 medals in the pool on day four, including 2 clean sweeps of the podium. And briefly, Raiders forward Noah Martin will miss 4 weeks with a quad injury. He sustained the injury at training last week and will soon start rehabilitation. That's the latest from the Capital Radio newsroom.
16: 2CC weather, Alexander Watson insulation. Canberra's cold. Your house doesn't have to be.
0: Got an overnight low of 2 degrees, possible shower tomorrow and a top of 10. Thursday morning frost, mostly sunny, a top of 12 degrees. Friday morning frost, then a sunny day, 14. Saturday morning frost, a partly cloudy day and a top of 14 degrees.
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4: 24 to 6, and the Chief Investment Officer at the Motley Fool is Mr. Scott Phillips. Two from two, Mr. Phillips.
21: Well, you know, I tell you what, when you go on holidays, you come back, the market goes up. When I go on holidays, I come back, the market goes up. I just think we both need more holidays.
4: I think we do. Now, this is interesting because the market started out below water today and didn't break into positive territory until about 1:30. What went on?
21: Nailed it, mate. Yeah, exactly. We were in negative territory. That's what the futures had suggested. In the end, up 0.53% for the All Ordinaries, 0.60% for the 200. The All Ordinaries at 9,112 points. I suspect Michelle Bullock's comments may have something to do with it. She was widely reported today in the news, having had done plenty. Interestingly enough, talking about living standards, talking about inflation, no surprise there. Also saying that she may have to increase rates further. I have to say, I'm not sure I expected that to be the driver of a higher share market. That may well have been the case. It also might be the US market. The US futures started trading around that time, and we are expecting a positive night in the US. As ever, people like me are asked to explain why things happen. Occasionally, you can kind of infer. Sometimes you can't. No clear sign, I don't think. Those two are the most likely culprits.
4: Okay, who are the biggest winners today?
21: Yeah, let's go through the list. Viva Energy up 8.6%. WiseTech Global added 8.1%. A 6.8% increase for SEEK shares. Lovisa up 6.7%. And Light & Wonder gained 6.5%.
4: Nevertheless, despite the positive end to the day's trading, there were some that just went backwards. Who were they?
21: Yeah, lots in the tech space, interestingly enough. Drone Shield down 13.2%. It's been all over the place over the past, months and years now. Silex Systems off by 8.4%. Electro-Optic Systems, one of yesterday's bigger winners, was one of today's biggest losers, down 7.5%. Megaport lost 5.9%. And Elevra Lithium off by 5.4%.
4: And speaking of Michelle Bullock, apparently tomorrow we're going to hear the latest inflation figures, and I'm sure she'll be tuning in to pay close attention.
21: I suspect she will be too. 4 to 4.1% are the numbers that most boffins are expecting on the inflation front. As always, we know the oil price and the petrol price have been all over the place. Even though I was away for the last 4 weeks, mate, I did keep half an eye on it. And we know it's been down and up and down and up and down again. So last couple of days, down nicely. The last two trading sessions overnight in the US in particular. So the kind of, again, that trimmed mean, the underlying inflation, whatever term you want to use, that'll be what we're focusing on. Hopefully that

0: revealed tomorrow morning at about 11:30. Meanwhile, how's the Aussie dollar?
1: It will indeed. Dollar's now down about 0.4%, and that's interesting ahead of that because, again, you know, what we expect from the inflation will probably move this one around 69.73 US cents.
0: Thank you so much, and we'll catch up again tomorrow.
1: Well done. Thanks, Leon.
0: Scott Phillips, Chief Investment Officer at The Motley Fool, with all today's finance.
2: Canberra's number one for news, opinion and entertainment. Thanks to Bloomer's Lawyers. Canberra Live with Leon Delaney on 2CC.
0: Well, it's about 20 to 6 now, and this weekend, athletes from across Australia will be coming to Canberra to compete in the National Aurora Dragon Boat Trials. All right. That sounds exciting. National Head Coach at Australian Dragon Boat Federation, Deb Moran, good afternoon.
3: Hi, Leon. How are you?
0: Really well. Thanks for joining us today. Let's start with the obvious question. What exactly are dragon boats?
3: Yeah, so dragon boats basically are a traditional sport from China. We race in 10s and 20 crews. So dragon boats are those long boats you generally see out on the waters on Lake Burley Griffin of a morning and sometimes in the afternoon. So it's a sport that brings together people of all ages, basically from 10 years of age right through to our older generation. So we even have paddlers as old as 80 plus paddling.
0: Okay, when you say long boats, they're called dragon boats. Is there like a carving of a dragon head or anything like that?
3: Yes, there is. So we do actually put heads and tails on boats when we're racing, but not while we're training.
0: Okay, what about wings? I mean, that'd help you go faster, wouldn't it?
3: Well, not quite, but anyway, well, a good thought.
0: The winged keel worked for Australia too back in the day.
3: It absolutely did, but I don't think it would work too well on a dragon boat.
0: And these are rowed by hand, I take it?
3: Well, we actually paddle, we don't row. And that's one thing you don't say to a dragon boater is you row. So we actually paddle forward, we don't go backwards.
0: Of course, yes.
3: Yeah. So that's why we paddle. But we have many, many crews across Australia, and it's it's a big growing sport at the moment and one that we tend to do a lot of international competitions as well.
0: So what's happening this weekend and what are the Aurora Trials?
3: Yeah, so the Aurora Trials are basically we are selecting teams to represent Australia internationally, and we have two types of crews that we look at. We have what's called a performance crew, which is the best of the best for each age division. And then we have our emerging crew, which are those athletes who are fighting for that role to be in the performance team. And what they will do is they'll compete over this weekend. They'll do a lot of testing. They'll do land testing as well as water testing. And from that, they will be then put into their teams. And hopefully, if they get an Australian jersey, they'll be competing overseas in Hong Kong next year.
0: Fantastic. And so people can come on down to Lake Burley Griffin and watch the action each day. It's both Saturday and Sunday. And I'm sure there'll be plenty going on, won't there?
3: Absolutely, there will be. There'll be many boats on the water and many athletes in the sheds pulling weights and paddling ergs. And so there'll be a lot of fun happening.
0: Absolutely. Now, one piece of advice, don't fall in the water. It's going to be -3 on Saturday morning.
3: That's very good advice, Leon. Thank you.
0: Thanks very much for chatting today.
3: My pleasure. Have a great night.
0: Thank you, Deb Moran, the National Head Coach at Australian Dragon Boat Federation on 2CC. It's about 17 to 6 now. The Save the Narrabundah Peafowl Group has renewed calls for drivers to slow down. Apparently another one of the peafowls of Narrabundah has unfortunately come to an untimely end after being struck by a motor vehicle. This does, of course, raise the question, have the efforts of the group over the years made a difference? And, of course, going back about 4 or 5 years ago now, there were road signs erected in an effort to encourage motorists to slow down and exercise greater care. Convener of the Save the Narrabundah Peafowl Group, Timothy Dewan, good afternoon.
4: G'day, Leon. How are you going?
0: Really well. Thanks very much for joining us today. How many peafowl are still alive and well and happily strolling the streets of Narrabundah?
4: There's about 35,

0: 35 to 40 around. The numbers have been maintained around the same numbers over the last couple of years. And as you say, they're very happily strolling around and keeping out of trouble where they can.
1: Yeah, they've really become quite an iconic attraction for the area, haven't they? It's like a part of the neighbourhood now.
0: Oh, absolutely. They've been here for over 30 years now. And we get a lot of tourists coming to visit. We get families bringing their children to check them out. We get people from overseas who hear about them, who stroll through our streets and ask after them as well too. They've become quite a thing about Narrabundah now. It's a great thing to be associated with.
1: Absolutely. And there's still a great deal of mystery surrounding where they actually came from, isn't there?
0: It is. I mean, there have been a lot of reports about where these birds came from. One of them was that there used to be a private zoo on the other side of Hindmarsh Drive, and when that closed down, the view was that they were let out. Others have said there might have been an embassy that had one or two around that they let go. Another view was that there was a person who was breeding them somewhere, and that happened. But really, it's lost in the mist of history, I think, about where they actually came from originally.
1: Indeed. Sadly, this month we've lost a male peacock that apparently was struck by a car. Have these incidents reduced in frequency since the installation of those warning signs for drivers?
0: Look, we think to some extent, yes, but look, when we first campaigned to the government to get the signs up, they said, oh, look, no one reads signs and why would you bother? And we said to the government, well, we want people to be educated about the presence of wildlife on our streets, whether it's a peacock or whether it's a sulphur-crested cockatoo or whatever. And these streets, you know, Narrabundah, when it was first developed, it was quite the outskirts of Canberra. And so roads were designed around that, where people would cycle to work or catch the bus. And now we've got a lot more infilling for various reasons, and we've got a lot more cars on the road. And we were very keen to work with the government to say, well, let's develop a solution to protect our peafowl, because today it may be a poor old peacock hit by a car. Tomorrow it might be one of the kids from the local primary school that's only a couple of streets away on a bicycle who may be the next victim. And so we came up with some ideas. And really it's about driver education. What we're not trying to do is constrain drivers from driving at a legal pace. What we're asking them to do is to be aware of their surroundings. Be aware that these are small, windy streets. That, yes, there are the peafowl are there, and they are not always aware of their surroundings in terms of cars. So be aware that if you're zooming along and going around the streets, be careful, because it could be a bird, it could be a kid on a bicycle.
1: Indeed. Are the signs enough, or do other measures need to be taken?
0: Well, the signs was one stage. Another thing was that we had a intersection here very close to where many of the peafowl hang out, and we were having a crash there at the intersection every 8 weeks. And so we started another campaign with the government and said, you've got to create an environment where we're not going to have crashes here. And so the government worked with us and developed some solutions to slow down the traffic at the approach. But look, we really think that there's a number of elements. I mean, the signs, yep, they're good. They're one element. We think the structure of the roads is another important one. And the third key element is, I think, communicating to people through, yeah, like this program with you, talking to you, Leon, and to your listeners, to say, look, you know, this part of Narrabundah, it's small, the streets are winding, be careful. By all means, you know, follow the road directions in terms of speed limits, etc. But just be mindful that there may be someone on the road in front of you, and where it might be a peacock that's just wandering around looking for a bit of a feed from one of its neighbours, or it could be a kid on their first bicycle and still a little bit unsteady.
1: Indeed, Timothy, thanks very much for your time today.
0: Always a pleasure. Thanks very much, Leo.
1: Thank you. Timothy Dewan, the convener at Save the Narrabundah Peafowl. It's 11 to 6 now on 2CC.
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3: 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These are obviously very difficult market conditions, but not impossible. And separately, there's a question about whether the decline is only being felt at the top end of the market.
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3: Checking your latest Canberra traffic and congested spots around the city this evening include the Tuggeranong Parkway and Cotter Road through Curtin, Caswell Drive and the Glenlock Interchange, northbound William Hovell Drive to Drake Brockman Drive, and heavy northbound on the Majura Parkway approaching the Federal Highway. Ashley Drive near Isabella Drive carrying a bit too. On Thursday, 30 July, no Transport Canberra bus services will run between 9:30am and 1:30pm for a Transport Workers Union all-driver meeting. 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That's Canberra Traffic.
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4: Well, it's about 8 minutes to six. Now, it's the 28th of July and it's the birthday today of Sir Garfield Sobers, the West Indies cricketer who is, would you believe, 90 years old today. Jim Davis also celebrates his birthday today. He's 81. Who's Jim Davis? Well, he's the American cartoonist who invented Garfield the Cat. And the former Governor General, Lieutenant General Peter Cosgrove, is celebrating his 79th birthday today. Sadly, today we also received the news that Bill Oddie has passed away at the age of 85. Of course, Bill Oddie was one of the members of the Goodies.

Oh, yes. I love you.

Well, thing, I think you move me.

0: The Goodies and Wild Thing, their own unique version of that popular song. Bill Oddie, one of the Goodies, has passed away at the age of 85, which means the last surviving Goodie is Graham Garden, who's paid tribute to his co-star, saying, "This is a terribly sad time, but as you probably gathered, I have so many very happy times to look back on and remember and to enjoy. Now we can look back at the memories and we can rejoice in what a wonderful chap he was." Bill Oddie, comedian, musician and environmentalist, has sadly departed the stage at the age of 85. Well, that's about it from me today. Coming up next, it's Sports Today. All being well, I'll be back again tomorrow at the usual time, straight after the 3 o'clock news. Hopefully, you can join me then. Until then, look after yourself. But more importantly, let's remember to look after each other. In the end, that's all we ever really have.
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13: Got an overnight low of 2, a shower or 2 tomorrow, a top of 10 from the Capital Radio newsroom. Good evening, I'm Jeff Tyler. The Prime Minister says a potential new oil refinery in WA would boost the country's resilience. Labor is promising $4 million towards a pre-feasibility study into constructing the facility. Anthony Albanese says Western Australia is the ideal location for the refinery.
14: This will be, if it is successful, the first new-scale petrol refinery built in Australia since the 1960s. It would create a major boost for local jobs and manufacturing.
13: Closer to home, the University of Canberra has officially launched a Southside expansion in Tuggeranong. James Wybrow has the details.
15: The hub will operate out of Lake Tuggeranong College, providing a dedicated space designed to strengthen tertiary pathways for the region. Workshops and drop-in sessions will be delivered on-site by UC staff and faculty specialists, supporting a smooth and successful transition for college students into higher education. UC Vice-Chancellor Bill Shorten said people can learn about how to finance their studies, what early entry options are, and how to improve their academic writing skills. While based on campus at LTC, the Hub is an accessible service available to all college students and other prospective university students in the region. James Wybrow, Capital Radio News.
13: The member for Fenner isn't worried by the new community-based independent political movement targeting his seat. The voices of Balconnen and the Gungahlin group are hunting for an independent candidate to run at the next federal election, but Andrew Lee says he's pleased to see the community getting involved.
16: I think it's a great thing if people are getting involved in politics, whether that's ACT or federal politics, and I welcome people being part of that democratic conversation, putting their hand up to stand for election. When people stand against me, I'll often touch base with them directly, wish them well. I think it is a great thing that people are involved in democracy, and I think it's a great thing that more people are getting engaged in this way.
13: Unions and experts say we need to ensure working conditions for nurses are more flexible as the majority of health staff consider leaving their jobs. A University of Sydney report has found two-thirds want to leave and almost half have already started looking for alternative work. Nurses and Midwives Association General Secretary Michael Waite says it is clear what needs to be addressed to turn things around.
17: This is predominantly driven by workloads, pay and roster flexibility.
13: Origin Energy believes around 900,000 current and former customers had their information accessed during a recent security breach. RMIT cybersecurity researcher Professor Matthew Warren says the technology used by hackers is becoming increasingly complex.
18: So many potential weaknesses or exploits. It doesn't matter if you're a large organisation or a small organisation, those vulnerabilities can be exploited. In terms of this situation, it's still very much a live incident.
13: And the H5 bird flu strain has now been confirmed in 7 seabirds found in South Australia. The federal government says there have now been 27 confirmed or presumed positive detections of H5 in the country, all in wild seabirds.
12: Sports update.
13: The Canberra Raiders will be without young gun Noah Martin for the next 4 weeks, with scans revealing a quad injury. He's set to undergo rehab after sustaining the injury at training last week. Martin had only just come back from 2 separate syndesmosis injuries. Meantime, the squad trained today, will have tomorrow off, then back on the track Thursday, flying to Mudgee on Friday afternoon ahead of Saturday's clash. That's the latest from the Capital Radio newsroom.
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19: Now your latest Canberra traffic and heavy going northbound on the Majura Parkway, starting to taper off approaching Majura Road, but at the Federal Highway still pretty busy there. And in this past half hour, there's been accident activity reported around Curtin and Weston. Take care on the Tuggeranong Parkway away from Cotter Road. 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Crypto is unregulated and high risk. 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That's Canberra traffic.
9: 2CC weather. Alexander Watson Insulation. Canberra's cold. Your house doesn't have to be.
13: Got an overnight low of 2 degrees, possible shower tomorrow and a top of 10. Thursday morning frost, mostly sunny, a top of 12 degrees. Friday morning frost, then a sunny day, 14. Saturday morning frost, a partly cloudy day and a top of 14 degrees.
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24: Great to have your company, however you are listening to 2GB, 4BC, the app, the Sports Today podcast. Some breaking news surrounding Laurie Daly and his position as coach of the New South Wales State of Origin team. News Corp Media is reporting that Laurie has coached his last game for the Blues due to a health battle. So we obviously wish Laurie all the best. Your health comes first, certainly over a game of footy. We'll get to that story a little bit later on. But I guess the obvious question going forward is who takes over from Laurie Daly? 131873 for your thoughts. 0460 873 873 is the text line. You can send us an email at the websites 2GB and 4BC. Laurie Daly going out on top as a series winning coach. He's a Blues legend. He deserves nothing less. Good on you, Lozza. Now, rarely has there been more interest in the NRL's team list Tuesday. Would Adam Dewey be recalled by Benji Marshall after he walked out on the West Tigers last week? Would he be picked to play halfback, his favourite position, or would Benji try his luck again by naming him at lock, which didn't work out too well last week? Well, Adam Dewey has got his wish. He has been named in the number 7 jersey for Sunday's clash with Parramatta. So many different layers to this. In my view, Dewey should never be moved to halfback in the first place, but when the team loses by 50 to the Raiders, and it seems obvious you've got to bring Dewey back into the side at halfback, then there's the other side of it. Dewey walked out and his teammates, whether it was a dummy spit over selections or to take a stand over, I don't know, players vaping in the gym, he still walked out on his teammates. Listen to any former player and they say it. It's the biggest no-no in the game. Team comes first. So by bringing Dewey straight back into the team in the position he demanded to play, Benji runs the risk of looking like he's caved in. I really like Benji Marshall. I really want him to be a success as a coach. But this looks like if you have a tantrum at the Tigers, you'll get your own way. On last night's episode of 100% Footy on Nine, league legend Paul Gallen was also questioning the wisdom of bringing Dewey straight back into the team.
25: What's Benji do now? Apparently he's coming back into the side this week. It's going to be very interesting to see where he plays. If he gets put straight back in the halfback, it's like he's throwing his toys out of the cot and he gets everything he wants. I think the whole situation is embarrassing. I thought the club should have at least breached him, if not fined him. But what he's done here is absolutely unacceptable.
26: It's unacceptable.
25: If I'm one of his teammates, I'm almost saying, mate, I don't want you to play.
24: Yeah, strong words there from Gal. I guess if Benji did put Dewey into New South Wales Cup for a week, which probably what I would have done, then Dewey's management might agitate for a release like they usually do these days, and then he loses his third playmaker in 12 months. So Benji was really in a tough spot. Damned if you do, damned if you don't. So without doubt, this is the toughest period of Benji Marshall's early coaching career. He's speaking to the media tomorrow. That'll be fascinating to see how that plays out. I reckon the Tigers should get Adam Dewey there to stand alongside him. He turned up at training today, Adam Dewey, all smiles. Sunia Taruva put him in a bit of a headlock. There was laughter all around. Jerome Luai was getting around jokingly saying, we're all off him, we're all off him. But, you know, the cameras were only there for 15 minutes and they got booted out. So who knows what happened after that. Maybe there was a bit of tension, we won't know. Maybe it'll come out later. It seems to leak out pretty regularly there at the Tigers. I'll go through the rest of the team news a bit later on for round 22, but there is a big change to the Panthers. Blaise Talangi dropped to the reserves. So the Panthers' left side defence has had issues in recent weeks, and Blaze has paid the price. We're also going to have to take a look at the Broncos' dramatic fall from grace, because it now seems apparent they won't be playing finals footy. So there were some fascinating insights from a couple of Queensland legends I'll bring to you. I'll also catch up with Cowboy star Jeremiah Nene ahead of their round 22 blockbuster with the Roosters on Thursday night. The Sydney Super Cup kicks off tonight with English heavyweights Chelsea taking on the Western Sydney Wanderers at Accor Stadium. Tomorrow night, it's Sydney FC hosting Tottenham Hotspur at Allianz Stadium. I will chat with Sky Blues coach Patrick Kisnorbo a little later in the program. And how about this? We have three family passes. Yes, three family passes to give away to that match tomorrow night, Sydney FC versus Tottenham Hotspur at Allianz Stadium. Just give us a call, any subject you like, and you could be off to the game. I've got a panel to judge our three best callers. 131873 is the number. The Sydney Super Cup is here with London superstars Chelsea FC and Tottenham Hotspur live. Tickets at sydneysupercup.com.au. Also coming up tonight, we'll check in with the Giants. Their AFL finals hopes are hanging by a thread. And the Glasgow gold rush continues. Australia has 26 gold medals after the first 4 days of competition. England is next with 8. We saw Newcastle runner Rose Davies claiming gold in the 10,000 metres in Glasgow. Australia's first gold in the event in Commonwealth Games history. Adam Hawes with you this Tuesday, the 28th of July. Welcome to Sports Today. Round 22 of the NRL kicks off with an absolute belter. The Cowboys hosting the Roosters on Thursday night at Queensland Country Bank Stadium. Both teams are in form. I can't wait for kickoff in this one. And I'm thrilled to say I have one of the Cowboys stars on the line with me, Jeremiah Nene. Welcome to Sports Today.
2: Hey, thank you very much for having me on the show. Appreciate it, mate.
24: No, pleasure, mate. Hey, before we talk about the Roosters game, that was a bruising win over the Broncos. How'd you pull up?
2: Yeah, but it was a pretty intense game, tough and fast game. So it's always one of those games against the Broncos, big rivalry. So a lot of emotions, a lot of physicality. So it was good to get the win against them. And yeah, definitely showed on Saturday, and the body's a bit sore still, so which was good. So, yeah.
24: Mate, the atmosphere looked amazing. 25,000 packed in there. They were loving it. What about the players? What does it mean to win the Queensland Derby?
2: It's always good. It's always an honour, you know, to play in one of these matches. It's been a long rivalry, like I said before, and, you know, a lot of boys always excited, you know, when we roast the Broncos at home. Definitely always have that, you know, ticked off on the calendar, and, you know, we always make sure we turn up. So it was good to have the crowd too, 25,000. Also, like you said, packed our stadium, which helped. So it was good. So
24: yeah, out of interest, Jeremiah, look, I've been praising your coach, Todd Payton, for his comments, which added extra interest to the game. He said everyone hates the Broncos. There's going to be lots of Broncos haters there. I mean, did you think as a player, gee, that's going to fire up the Broncos, or did it help get you guys ready for a big game?
2: Yeah, you know, yeah, obviously, you know, we had to back it with actions, and, you know, I think he had his fun saying that, and, you know, the boys ended up turning up last Saturday, which which was good, so yeah. Good to see. So, but, yeah, it's always firing when, you know, your coach, your head coach does say that, and, you know, you got to make sure you back it up and make sure, you back it up with actions.
24: Yeah, sensational. Hey, tell us about Tommy Chester. I love watching him play. He's become a real crowd favourite. He seems to go from 0 to 100 in the blink of an eye, and he runs straight into the defence with no fear.
2: Yeah, oh, man, I love playing with Chester. You know, he's obviously had, you know, major setbacks, and he's come out this season, you know, firing, and he's probably one of our best players on the field there on the park. So it's good to have Tommy Chester playing, you know, some great footy out there. So hopefully he stays injury free at the end the whole season, and you know, he's been a massive part of our team going on.
24: I'm speaking with Jeremiah Nene from the Cowboys. Jeremiah, do you guys take confidence also from the fact that you're winning without Tom Dearden, who's such an amazing player, as we know? You guys seem to have some pretty good depth this year.
2: Yeah, definitely. I think, you know, it's a massive loss that we've lost Tommy for a couple of weeks now. And, you know, Jake Clifford and Jackson Purdue, you know, been outstanding in the halves. You know, they've really stepped up, especially Jake Clifford. When he came back last week, he's definitely, you know, took on that role, and he's been on fire lately. So it's good to have those two bit of depth there, and you know, it's good to have the team going forward with those two in the half. So yeah.
24: In terms of making the finals, mate, I'm not sure if you look over your shoulder much, but the Bulldogs and the Raiders, they're finishing pretty strongly. You've got to keep winning, right? Do you feel that pressure?
2: Definitely. It's pretty close draw this year, and you know, a few teams on the same points. You know, we're just going to make sure we just keep preparing well and make sure that, you know, we do everything right. You know, doing video, you know, small 1%ers off field, making sure we get training right and make sure we're getting our body right, you know, each and every week, you know, for each game we get. So, yeah, you know, we just got to tick the little boxes. We got a hard game this week against Roosters at home, which is good, massive plus, but we just got to make sure we prepare well and make sure we're ready tomorrow on Thursday night.
24: Yeah, mate, the Chooks are flying. Five in a row, they're second on the ladder. James Tedesco's in sensational form, hat-trick last week. You have already beaten them once this season. I think that was a magic round. Do you take confidence from that?
2: Definitely, yeah, you know, the boys, yeah. You know, we just got to make sure, like I said before, you know, take a lot of confidence out of that game and make sure we turn up this Thursday again with the same mentality and, you know, bring that physicality too, like we did last week against the Broncos. So if we can do that, then I think we can go a long way.
24: Well, Jeremiah, thanks again for coming on the show, mate. Really appreciate it, and best of luck against the Roosters.
2: Thank you very much, mate. Appreciate it. Thanks for having me.
24: Jeremiah Nanae there from the North Queensland Cowboys. Looking forward to that match on Thursday night. Just off the back of that, you would have heard me mention Tommy Chester during that interview. He's got blinding speed, the Cowboys centre. He seems to hit top gear so fast. When he gets into the open spaces, shut the gate, he's gone. Who's the quickest player you've ever seen in rugby league? Who's the genuine speedster that you used to love watching? 131873 is the number. 0460873873 is the text line. Love to hear your nominations. There was a fellow with Parramatta years ago, a Botany Bay gift winner, Shane Werrett. He could really motor back in the day. But we'd love to hear your suggestions for the speediest league player of all time. Don't forget, we've got some prizes up for grabs too. Three family passes, in fact, to the Sydney Super Cup clash tomorrow night. In fact, we've got Sam calling in from Botany. G'day, Sam.
3: G'day, Horsey. How you doing?
24: Good, mate. You going to the game?
3: Well, I'm just driving back from my my 8-year-old son's soccer training.
24: Yep.
3: And we're a bit of a soccer mad house at my place. The daughter also plays, and I heard you talking about the game tomorrow and some tickets. So I thought I'd bring through. And your receptionist there has put me through. So just wanted to talk about the game.
24: Yeah.
3: I think it's great for the city and having two Premier League teams here. After the World Cup, I think it's fantastic.
24: Are you a fan of Tottenham or Chelsea?
3: I think my son, Zach's in the car with me. I think he's a Chelsea fan. He supports all the players there.
24: Yeah.
3: They're real mad Premier League fans. So,
24: it's a great occasion. It's going to be huge. So, mate, you are well and truly in the running for one of those three family passes. Sam, thank you so much for calling in. He's pumped up for the game tomorrow. And don't forget, we've got Patrick Asnorbo, the Sydney FC coach, coming up very shortly on the show. So give us a call, 131873. We've got three family passes to that match. You don't want to miss out on that one. I've got heaps of text messages coming in as well. And I'd also love to hear your nominations for the genuine speedsters of rugby league, because Tom Chester is impressing me at the Cowboys. In fact, let's take a call now, shall we? We've got Stuart calling in from Balmain. G'day, Stuart.
4: G'day, how you doing?
24: Good, mate.
4: I always thought Martin Afire.
24: Yeah, Chariots.
4: Yeah, different era, but there was no one could catch it.
24: Yeah, he was lightning, wasn't he? Had a foot race with Lee Odenryne from Parramatta, which was very controversial because Lee got the jump on him. There's all sorts of stories about that one. But, yeah, Martin Afire, he was a showman. He was great to watch. Great call, Stuart. Thank you so much for that. We need to get to a break, but we've got plenty more on the other side.
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3: 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The Charlotte Pass Snow Resort $89 Thursday deal. 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
5: As we check out your latest Canberra traffic, it looks as though a Tuggeranong Parkway accident has been towed now from near Cotter Road. Backing off all over the territory at the moment, still a bit busy at the Caswell Drive, Glenlock Interchange, William Hovell Drive. But things have cooled right down now on the Matura Parkway, northbound to the Federal Highway. The census is coming this August. You'll get instructions soon on what to do. In the census, every answer matters, authorised by the Australian Bureau of Statistics, Canberra. That's the latest Canberra traffic.
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9: Deep Heat Injury Report time, and for the Storm, Jack Howarth, their centre, he's injured his shoulder at training, so he's out of Friday night's clash with the Bulldogs. For the Broncos, Preston Rickey, their front rower, he will have surgery to repair a syndesmosis injury, which he picked up last week against the Cowboys, so he is out for the rest of the season, because that's about 6 or 7 weeks, that recovery, so he won't be back. In the NRLW, the Dragons have confirmed forward Madison Mulhall is out for the season after suffering a ruptured ACL in that loss to the Bulldogs on the weekend. So that's bad news there for Madison and the Dragons. Just repeating that story from earlier, Laurie Daly, according to News Corp Media, Peter Bedell has reported that Laurie Daly has quit as New South Wales Origin coach amid a health scare. He's ended months of speculation, privately informing his closest confidants he will not be coaching New South Wales in 2027. He was cryptic last week about his future, but Daly has coached his final Origin game. The 56-year-old has battled health issues throughout this year's series, and that is a factor in Daly's decision to walk away following 2 months of incessant criticism of the Origin and Test legend. So doesn't specify what those health issues are, but we certainly wish Laurie Daly all the very best and congratulate him once again on what he did with the Blues this series with a 2-1 win over Queensland against the odds. It was expected he'd walk away, and that seems to be the case according to News Corp. Oh, the switchboard is lit up, so let's go there. And we've asked for, your fastest rugby league players. Let's go to Reg from Concord. G'day, Reg.
10: Yes, how are you?
9: I'm very good.
10: I'd like to nominate someone from my youth who was an ex-Olympian, an ex-politician, so forth, Michael Cleary on the wing.
9: Yep, Mike Cleary, yeah. Yeah, he was also in politics, wasn't he? What a player. I think he was a dual international as well. Mike Cleary, one of the legends. Thank you very much for that one, Reg. So let's go to Jackson, who's called in from Carlingford. G'day, Jackson.
11: Hi.
9: Oh, hello, mate.
11: I think the three fastest NRL players are Kicker Ferguson.
9: Oh, yeah.
11: Josh Adokar.
9: The Fox.
11: And the Hammer.
9: The Hammer, yeah, the Hammer. But people overlook the Hammer because he glides. He looks effortless, but he's very quick.
11: Yeah.
9: And I love watching the Fox run. I wish he'd do a bit more of it at Parramatta. They need to get him a bit more footy. Jackson, how old are you, mate?
11: I'm 10 years old.
9: Good on you, mate. Thank you so much for calling in. That's a great call there from Jackson from Carlingford. We'll take one more. Tony from Eastern Creek. G'day, Tony.
12: G'day, mate. How are you?
9: Good, mate. Who's your nomination?
10: So back in the day, Larry Corowa from the Tigers was the quickest.
9: Yeah, on the wing, yeah.
10: They actually had a competition at Leichhardt Oval, and it was sort of like the football players' mini-Olympics. And there was goal-kicking and passing comps and whatever, and they did a sprint, and he beat Russell Gardner from Manly.
9: Wow. Yeah, I hear a lot of great stories. Gary Jack tells me all the time about Larry Corowa, and there's a few on the text line too that agree with you. Rob saying, hi, Adam, Balmain flyer Larry Corowa could motor back in the day. So thank you very much for that call, guys. Keep them coming. Outstanding work. Now, the Broncos, we sort of need to have a look at what's happened to them this year. Barring a miracle, they'll become the first defending premiers to miss the final since the West Tigers in 2006. In fact, they could finish the lowest of all four Queensland clubs. That'd be a first. Look, on the back of last year, the Broncos looked on the verge of a dynasty. So how has this happened? Have a listen to Darren Lockyer on Nine's 100% Footy, followed by Billy Slater on his podcast.
12: I think there's been a learning curve for a lot of players this year because you just can't turn up and expect to win even when you've got a talented team. You got to put the effort in every week.
13: I could see right at the start of the season that they individually and collectively they didn't have a great preseason. Mm. That's where it all starts. You've got to be fit in this game. The game's too hard to play when you're not fit, and there were too many individuals that, you know, whether the success got to them a little bit off the back of last year, whether they relaxed a little bit. It's human nature to relax after you succeed.
9: It sounds pretty clear what they're saying there. Broncos players got carried away after winning the premiership, didn't do the hard work. I mean, that's Darren Lockyer and Billy Slater. They aren't pesky journalists stirring up trouble. They're Queensland legends. Lockie, in fact, is on the Broncos board, so we should listen to what they have to say. And Broncos management will have to ask some serious questions in the off-season. Yes, they've had a lot of injuries, like a lot of teams. But they were right off right from the start. They're clearly too reliant on Reece Walsh. When he caught fire last year, the Broncos were unbeatable. When he came back to the pack this season, the Broncos struggled. They're averaging just 18 points per game at attack, and that's with a host of attacking weapons. So Michael Maguire, I notice he's dropped Gemet Shibasaki for this week's clash, so maybe we'll see more changes in the coming weeks. We'll have to keep an eye on that one. Now, news coming through out of the Tigers, maybe they listen to this show, Sports Today, because I suggested this should happen, and yes, it looks like Adam Dewey is also going to speak to the media tomorrow, along with Benji Marshall, which is what I suggested off the top of the show. Otherwise, it's just going to fester. So it's better to get this over and done with, get them both up there, talk about it, we move on. We move on, because it's taken up way too much time. And that is a good sign if Adam's going to speak. Okay, let's have a look at the text line here. Scott says, hi, Adam. So Benji has been over, so to speak, and put old mate back at halfback. I feel sorry for Javon Andrews. Imagine how he feels. And my guess, he'll be looking for another club. The Tigers are shot again as usual. They are a hopeless case, and Benji's actions haven't helped. He should have stuck to his guns. And thanks for the Cowboys interview. No problem at all, Scotty. Yeah, we had Jeremiah Nanae on earlier. Stuart says, Adam, a young Steve Rogers, the first 20 metres was quick. That's for your fastest players. Darren says, Billy Slater. Yeah, he could move, couldn't he? Yano, g'day, Horsey. We are always dominant in the swimming in the comm game, so how about more bragging and less bagging? Okay, who's bagging? I wasn't bagging them, was I, Yana? Oh, I stand corrected. I don't think I did. Michael from Caboolture says, Dale Shearer was a speedster that used to love to watch. Yeah, he was great. A really good mover, rowdy. And Peter says, Adam and team, do you feel a captain as coach situation would work for the Blues? No, I don't, Peter. I wouldn't be going down that path. I wouldn't be doing that at this stage. What I will be doing, though, is getting to a break, but we'd love to hear from you this Tuesday evening. Don't forget, three family passes up for grabs to see the Spurs take on Sydney FC. Just be one of the three best callers. 131-873. Back straight after this.
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9: 25 to 7 o'clock this Tuesday evening. Adam Hawes with you on Sports Today. Well, the Giants are walking the tightrope for the AFL finals. On Saturday night, they take on Port Adelaide at Adelaide Oval. Pleased to say I have one of the Giants on the line, Xavier O'Halloran. Welcome to Sports Today.
27: Hi, Adam. Thanks very much for having me, mate. How are you going?
9: Good, mate. Thank you so much for joining us. Hey, the Swans too good in the Sydney Derby last weekend. What do you take out of that game?
27: We took a fair bit, to be honest. They obviously taught us a great lesson in a few areas. So, we've reviewed over the last couple of days and, we'll move on with that and go ahead and head into Port Adelaide and hopefully, learn our lessons and deliver them to Port.
9: A blow coming out of that game, mate. Finn Callaghan to miss the rest of the season with an ankle injury. That doesn't help.
27: Yeah, it's been the story of our season, unfortunately. But we know and everyone knows, unfortunately, injuries are a part of footy. And it just so happens to be that we've had quite a few this year, which is unfortunate. But, we back whoever we put on the field on the weekend to get the job done. So hopefully we can go out there and, resolve our last couple of weeks and do it against Port.
9: Okay, so this match against the Power, clearly must win for you guys. Have you spoken as a team about what's required to make the finals from here?
27: We've definitely, spoken about what it takes, but we just need to sort of, take it each week as it comes. As you said, it's still a die from here on in, so I think most boys would be aware of that, regardless of whether we had the conversation as a club or not. So I'm certainly aware of it, and I was a couple of weeks ago before we had these couple of losses to Essendon and the Swans as well. It's definitely, no holds barred from here.
9: And Xavier, you guys are shown, when you get it right, you can beat anyone. You beat the Dockers, you beat the Lions. Is there still time for everything to click?
27: Oh, I hope so. We have to show pretty quickly. It's just been an issue of consistency for us this year. So hopefully that changes this weekend. And we'll be doing everything right during the week to enable that. It's just a matter of whether we deliver on Saturday. So wait and see.
9: Xavier, random one. I'm asking my listeners tonight, who's the fastest man in rugby league? Who's the fastest guy in AFL? Who's the speedster?
27: Well, there's a young man on our side called Darcy Jones. I don't know if you've heard of him. He's lightning quick.
9: Yep.
27: He'd give most boys a run for their money. We've actually got a few. Callum Brown's got, or so he claims, to have the highest top speed. We've got a few candidates.
9: Okay, beautiful. A few greyhounds. Nice, nice. Hey, Xavier, once again, mate, thanks for coming on the show and all the best against Port Adelaide.
27: Thank you so much, Adam. Appreciate it, mate.
9: No problem. There he is, Xavier O'Halloran from the GWS Giants. They've got their work cut out to make the finals, but we'll back them in. Let's go to the open line now. Plenty of nominations for your speediest rugby league player of all time. Patrick's called in from Parramatta. G'day, Pat.
0: Yeah, hi. I thought I'm going to make my nominations and I'll just have a quick chat about Parramatta.
9: Sure.
0: I'm also a fellow Parramatta fan.
9: Good.
0: So, along with yourself. All-time speedster would be Ken Irvine. And then over 30 metres would be Ryan Pappenhausen.
9: Yeah, Pappenhausen. Yeah, that's right. He is sharp, very sharp. He should come back. I reckon the Perth Bears should sign him. What did you want to say about the Eels?
0: Just as a long-suffering Parramatta fan, luckily I'm old enough to have been in my late teens during the 80s. And I've got a very good memory. But what do you think of the Luau buy? I'm just hoping that it's whether it's Dr. Jekyll or Mr. Hyde, which one turns up next year. If it's the premiership-winning player and he gels with Moses and he mentors young Islander kids, he could be great. If he switches off like he has with the Tigers over the last few weeks, it could be a dud. What do you think?
9: I think he just nailed it. I think he will work well with Mitchell Moses because we saw how he worked with Nathan Cleary, and I think if he has that dominant organising halfback next to him, that's when we see the best of Jerome Luai. So I have high hopes, and he certainly combined well with Moses at State of Origin level. So I hold good hopes that those two will combine nicely next year for the

0: was there, and then ET was gone, and he was in the try line.
1: Jack Gibson, I think, said he's so quick he'd turn the light off and get into bed before it got dark.
0: Absolutely.
1: Yeah.
0: Absolutely.
1: He was a star, wasn't he? Thank you.
0: That's my nomination.
1: Good on you, Phil. Great one. I really enjoyed that one. E.T. from back in the 80s and 90s. Fantastic. A couple of quick texts here, Paul. Hi, Adam. I'm a Tottenham fan that saw them 50 years ago in 1976. Would love to win the tickets for tomorrow night, please, if possible. Also, love the show. Good on you, Paul. I did ask for the best callers, mate, so jump on the line, 131873. Neil says, hi, Adam, can't remember his name, but who was the guy who was an Olympic sprinter who actually played for one of the NRL teams? Wouldn't he be classified as the fastest? I think he might be talking about Darren Clark. Darren Clark back in the 90s with Balmain. Came in under Alan Jones. Didn't play first grade. Might have played a few trial matches, but certainly, yeah, he was very quick. Steve Geeran says, Scotty, thank you for that one. Darren says, Adam, Maria Speedster over 20 metres. Steve Slippery Morris would have to be up there. Well, the nickname says it all, Darren, doesn't it? And Steve from Newcastle, Adam, my Speedster nomination would have to be Brett Dallas. Yes, Brett Dallas. He was quick, the redhead for the Bulldogs, the Bears, and also the Maroons. We're going to get to a quick break, but we've got plenty more on the other side.
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1: 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Thank you for tuning into Sports Today. Adam Hawes with you this Tuesday evening. Well, the Sydney Super Cup gets underway tonight at the Coors Stadium. Chelsea are here to take on the Wanderers. Tomorrow night, the action is at Allianz Stadium with A-League Grand Finalist Sydney FC going up against the might of Tottenham Hotspur. Delighted to say I have Sky Blues coach Patrick Kisnorbo on the line with me. Hey, Patrick, thanks for your time.
2: Thank you for having me.
1: Pleasure, mate. How exciting is this, going up such against such a famous English club?
2: Yeah, look, you know, I think it's great for our sport. I think it's great for our state and the country, and I think it's a great opportunity for our players to play against, you know, some of the best players in the world and obviously, you know, coach against one of the best managers in the world.
1: Yeah, what do you think of the squad the Spurs have named?
2: Yeah, well, it's a big one. Look, but we know the quality they have. We know the world-class players. They're such a big club. And they'll be taking, you know, tomorrow seriously because, you know, obviously their season starts soon. So, look, they've brought in some great players. But, you know, what a great opportunity for us tomorrow.
1: Yeah, and you guys are underway, of course, in the Australia Cup. You had a win last week over in Perth. What are you doing? You're going full-strength team here. How are you taking this game?
2: Yeah, look, I think it's, for me, it's a competitive game and, you know, we'll try and play our strongest team. There will be some moments where, you know, some players will get, some minutes, but, you know, for me, it's, you know, again, preparing for the Australian Cup, preparing for the season and, you know, why not have a game in between that against Tottenham?
1: Yeah, and what would it mean going into a new A-League season if you could take a scout like Tottenham?
2: Yeah, look, I think there's, you know, some things that you can take from it. For me, it's number one is performance. Performance is the main thing, especially, you know, we've only been, you know, in pre-season, you know, about a month. So performance and fitness for me will be number one. And hopefully the players, you know, can take some confidence, you know, out of some things we sort of do tomorrow. But for me, as much as a result is always nice, the performance is number one for me.
1: Yep, absolutely. But not great news this afternoon, Patrick, unfortunately. Your Spanish striker, Victor Campuzano, has ruptured the ACL on his left knee during a training session.
2: Yeah, you know, been there before. It's really unfortunate for, you know, Victor. He's such a great guy. He's been training really well. We're behind him and we hope he gets makes a speed of recovery very soon.
1: Actually, I need to ask you before you go. I mean, you played plenty of football over in England. What did you think of Tottenham back then?
2: Yeah, always known as a big club. I played in the FA Cup against them. I went to two leagues. Look, as you know, again, Tottenham have great support, have known to have always great players, a big team or club, you know, in London. And again, has a big history in terms of, you know, being in the Premier League. So, and Ange Postecoglou, our very own, you know, Australian coach there. So look, there's a lot of good memories and about the club, and you know, we know much about them. We watch them a lot. But for me, it's just the opportunity for the players tomorrow night to showcase, you know, their skills.
1: Yeah, and a big one for the fans too. I'm sure they'll have a real treat getting out there to watch that one. Patrick, really appreciate your time. Thanks so much for coming on the show.
2: Appreciate that. Thank you very much.
1: There is Patrick Kisnorbo, Sydney FC coach. Still tickets available. Just jump on Ticketmaster.com to get your tickets to the Sydney Super Cup. Plenty of calls still coming in for the quickest rugby league player of all time. Steve from Canberra is on the line. G'day, Steve.
3: G'day, Adam. How are you going?
1: Going well, mate. Who do you reckon's the fastest?
3: Well, I was watching back in the 80s, was Parramatta against Balmain with the Lithgow Flash playing for them. And he'd busted through Parramatta's line from about 65, 70 metres out from the Parramatta try line. He was going straight for the goalpost. The commentator's saying all that, that he's gone, that's a try. Now, the top corner of the TV screen, Eric Groth comes in and runs him down like a XPT hitting a koala on the railway tracks.
1: Yeah, very graphic stuff. Thank you, Steve. But yeah, the guru, but he could fly. We all talk about his damaging running, but he was also very, very quick. We've got Paul on the line from North Rye. G'day, Paul.
4: G'day, Adam. I've got two. One is back in the late 70s, Mitch Brennan, who played with the Dragons, but probably my number one choice would be Steve Slippery Morris.
1: Yeah. Yeah, Slippery's getting a couple of votes, Paul. Yeah, he was very good for the Dragons and also at the Roosters there. Thank you so much for your nomination. They are coming thick and fast. What else we got here? Pat says, g'day, Adam. Love the show. Thanks, mate. All the best to Laurie Daly. Great effort to get us the series win. Rod Silver had a bit of speed. He had a blinding sidestep too, Pat, didn't he? Dogs need a miracle to make the eight. I think our for and against is too far gone. Thanks, have a great night up the Dogs and the Winnie Magpies. Thank you, Pat, from Peterborough. Dave, the bus driver. Neville Glover. Yeah, the late, great Neville Glover. He had a bit of toe. This one, no name, 786 says, Lee, that was Lee Odenright, I assume, was from Parramatta, very underrated. He's a handy winger, Lee Odenright. He played for the Warriors as well. Glenn at Penrith says, g'day, Adam. Speeds is for me, Larry Corowa, Russell Mullins, Mark Harris and Bob McCarthy in the 67 GF with an intercept. It ran the length of the SCG untouched to score. Yeah, absolutely. Thank you. No name on this one. Reece Wesser, quickest player. When he played, he was quick. Watched him destroy my bunnies. He went end-to-end three times at Shark Park one night. Reece Lightning, baby. Yeah, he was quick, Reece. And Thomas Jenkins has just overtaken his try-scoring record at the Panthers. John from Penhurst says, I recall Lee Odenright beating Martin Chariots of Fire in a match race over a length of the field. Yes, that was 1992. It was halftime entertainment. How good. England, Great Britain were out here playing, and Parramatta played him in a midweek match. And Lee got the jump. Literally, and went on to win that one. Mick says, hi to Mick from Ballina. Fastest player was Stan Gordon, winger for St George in 69. They used to call him Flash Gordon. Yeah, Flash Gordon. Sounds quick. This one, Jason Saab. That's Sean from Fairfield. Yeah, Jason Saab is quick. If you give him any space, he's gone. You're not going to catch him. All right, let's have a look at the team, shall we, for round 22 for the Cowboys. Sonny Luke starts at hooker because Reed Marnie's out with concussion. Thomas McCauley will start in the front row because Griffin Neame is suspended. John Bateman's back from a hamstring injury on the bench. For the Roosters, Tommy Talau is on the wing because Daniel Tupou is out with a shoulder injury. Hugo Savala's in the centres because Billy Smith has an illness, so he is out of that side. That's Thursday night. The Dragons play the Dolphins on Friday. Dragons, same 19, no changes for the Dolphins. Jack Bostock's back from concussion. And Isaiah Katoa is named on the extended bench as he looks to come back from a wrist injury. They'll want him for the finals, that's for sure. For the Storm, Jack Howarth out with a shoulder injury. Harry Grant's out with concussion. Hayden Watson's on the bench to make his NRL debut. Kurt Mann is back from a facial injury for the Bulldogs. He's been named on the bench. Saturday's action, Gold Coast v Warriors. AJ Brimson back from concussion. Curtis Moran back from a leg injury. Charles Nicol Klukstar will play for the Warriors at fullback because Tane Tuipiki has a foot injury. That game is sold out at Cbus Super Stadium. How good is that? The Titans going for three in a row. For the Panthers, still no Dylan Edwards. He's out with that shoulder injury, so Jackson Edgar holds his place at fullback. Jack Cogger is the new 5'8", Shade of 2023, the GF. Blaise Talangi dropped by Ivan Cleary. He's gone back to the extended reserves list. For the Raiders, Owen Paddy is starting at hooker after serving a suspension. Broncos v Knights, Grant Anderson's on the wing because Gemet Shibasaki's been dropped. Preston Rickey is out with syndesmosis. Va'a Semu will start in the front row. For the Knights, a few changes there. Kalen Ponga is back from a calf injury, so is Dane Gagai. Sanders Smith will start at halfback because Dylan Brown's out with that ACL. Jermaine McEwen is back from a hammy. Dylan Lucas is out with that ankle injury. Sharks v South, big game this one. Tom Hazelden back from a back injury for the Sharkies. Sean Kepi back from a thumb injury for the Rabbitohs. Talis Duncan's been named on the extended bench. He's been out with a hamstring. And Tigers v Eels, as we mentioned, Adam Dewey has been rushed back into the side. He'll start at halfback. for the Tigers, and for the Eels, Junior Barlaw. Junior Barlaw is on the bench, the inspirational front rower. He's back from a knee injury, has not played since round 11 for the Eels. Quick break, and we're back to wrap things up and announce the winners of those three family passes to the Sydney Super Cup straight after this.
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5: Well, it's a ball over in the pool at the Commonwealth Games with Meg Harris edging out Molly O'Callaghan as the Aussies went 1-2-3 in the 100 metres freestyle. They're too good. Harris has told Seven she can't really believe it.
6: I mean, it's always fun. Well, always. I've never done this before. But I knew I had to go out hard. Molly always throws me down, so I was hoping just once I'd be able to hold her off.
5: Yeah, we are loving what the Aussies are doing over there. They're smashing records and winning golds all over the place. On the text line, so Steve from Erina Heights says, Usain Bolt was pretty quick. He played for the Mariners. I forgot about that. He did too. Thank you, Steve, for that one. We do now have to... we have to award the passes, the three family passes to the Sydney Super Cup tomorrow night, Sydney FC v Tottenham. Sam from Botany, a mad football fan. He was coming home from soccer training, so he gets the tickets. Jackson from Carlingford. Young Jackson, good on you, Jackson. He loves the Fox, seeing the Fox run. And Stuart from Balmain, who nominated Martin Afire as the quickest man in rugby league. Thank you so much for all your calls and texts tonight. Very busy show. I'll catch you tomorrow with J-Mons.
7: 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Keep your home warm with Rinnai Heating from the Energy People, Fishwick.
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8: Good evening, I'm Jamel Wells. The federal opposition says Labor will need to scrap carbon taxes for its proposed oil refinery project to succeed. $4 million is being set aside to fund early investigations into building a new facility in Western Australia. Nationals leader Matt Canavan says by backing an oil refinery, the Prime Minister is admitting to failing on net zero.
9: How is that consistent with net zero? Well, if it's good enough to back oil in Western Australia, it should be good enough to back coal here in Queensland, because we need all of our energy horses running to get our economy firing again, and most importantly, to lower power prices and the cost of living.
8: Anthony Albanese has congratulated Ben Carroll on becoming the new Premier of Victoria. Mr Carroll has been sworn in as the state's 50th Premier after Jacinta Allen stepped down. Anthony Albanese has wished the outgoing Premier well.
10: She's someone who can be proud, I think, of her achievements over a long period of time, and I wish her well for her future. This will have been a very difficult day.
8: A former Melbourne organised crime kingpin who was deported in 2023 has been sentenced to life in jail in Iraq. Iraqi authorities say Kazem Hamad imported large quantities of drugs into Iraq and Australia. He's been a key person of interest in the firebombing of Victorian tobacco shops and businesses. Three teenagers have been charged over a stabbing at Newtown in Sydney's Inner West. A 17-year-old boy suffered multiple wounds to his head and back on Saturday. An 18-year-old man previously charged with affray is before the courts. A Queensland woman has been charged with serious animal cruelty. Kate Carlisle reports.
11: Police investigating the welfare of animals attended a rural property in Tara last week. Officers allegedly discovered around 120 animals, including 32 dogs, 18 goats and 16 cats, along with chickens, budgies and other birds, guinea pigs and a pet rat. The animals were provided with immediate care and arrangements made for their ongoing welfare. A 48-year-old woman has been charged with one count of serious animal cruelty and will appear in Chinchilla Magistrates Court next month. Kate Carlisle reporting.
8: And tributes are continuing for British actor, comedian and broadcaster Bill Oddy, who's died at 85. He was best known to Australian audiences as a member of the 1970s comedy trio The Goodies. In finance, one Australian dollar buying around 70 US cents.
12: 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Now a sports update on 2CC.
8: Collingwood coach Craig McRae says plans are in place to help Nick Dykos in Thursday's clash against Geelong. He'll be tagged by Cats specialist Ashin Mullen. McRae says he's counting on the other Pies players to support their star.
13: I think we're getting better at it in terms of trying to support him around what that looks like. And he's going to another level. His game's gone to another level. His running capabilities like nothing I've seen. And so that's a challenge for opposition.
8: Disgruntled NRL player Adam Dewey's back into the West Tigers team for Sunday's clash with Parramatta. Coach Benji Marshall has named him in his preferred position of halfback just days after he walked out when asked to play lock. Tennis stars Novak Djokovic and Aryna Sabalenka are set to form a super pairing in the upcoming US Open mixed doubles. West Indies all-rounder Justin Greaves has bowled a remarkable spell of 5 for none in the first test against Pakistan. That's news and sport.
4: 2CC weather. Alexander Watson Insulation. Canberra's cold. Your house doesn't have to be.
14: Got an overnight low of 2 degrees. Possible shower tomorrow and a top of 10. Thursday morning frost, mostly sunny, a top of 12 degrees. Friday morning frost, then a sunny day, 14. Saturday morning frost, a partly cloudy day, and a top of 14 degrees.
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2: Yes, good evening. Welcome to the program. I'm James Willis, and it's tremendous to have your company across our listening area and radio network as a starting point tonight. And I hope for our listeners, this is a serious information piece more than anything else. I want to share the details with you of an amazing story that is unfolding on the other side of the world where Australians are leading the charge. We're about to introduce you to the Aussies that are taking part in the global race to secure rare earths and critical minerals, the materials which are vital for electronics, robotics, defence, artificial intelligence, and the energy sources of the future that are coming at us at a million miles an hour. The Australian and United States governments only recently announced a massive partnership with stronger ties, supply chains in this very space around discovery of critical minerals and rare earths, acknowledging that China was indeed dominating critical minerals and rare earths. And on some of these materials, China has 100% of the global market. Well, one of the Australian companies doing remarkable work in this field is known as Ellipsis Mining. They are involved in critical mineral exploration in West Africa at the moment and have made some extraordinary progress with the assistance of artificial intelligence. Their CEO, Clayton Cross, joined me on the program earlier.
23: So we're fast-tracking discovery and we're heavily invested into AI and we're, you know, focused on Australia and also West Africa, particularly Mauritania and the Moroccan Sahara. We're basically, the biggest opportunity for us is redesigning mineral discovery around AI. So we're not adopting like the traditional exploration process because that just makes it slightly faster. What we're doing is just bringing enormous amounts of fragmented geological, geochemical data together, and we're identifying relationships that a human may miss.
2: Why is that region of Africa, why is that so crucial in the race to obtain critical minerals? Just tell us about that part of the world for those that don't know in Australia.
23: Australia and Canada, we're sort of very well covered in a sense. So if you can think about it this way, we've sort of ambled over the surface of Australia and Canada, and we've essentially identified nearly all the discoveries that are going to be made at surface. So all the easy wins, for want of a better description, have been discovered. Now, I'm not saying there's not some more to come, but essentially we're looking for elephants and there's very few elephants left in Australia. So if you want to go elephant hunting now, you go to West Africa.
2: Now, take your time to explain this, but what materials, what critical minerals, rare earths are you looking for and why are they so vital for what we need now and what we'll need into the future? Just explain that for a moment.
23: One of the, under this exploration in Mauritania, we've undercovered a rare earths discovery. And rare earths are very simply, there's 118 elements and 17 of those elements are rare earths. But those rare earths are critical going forward for robotics, for missiles, for defence. They're an integral component of, you know, most of the critical structure, infrastructure, machinery for the future. So think of rare earths like they create, they're like a muscle in a robot and they're super powerful. So they're like a muscle on steroids. So you can make a robot without rare earths and it'll be the size of, say, King Kong, or you can make a robot with rare earths and it's only like a metre tall, but it's the same strength as King Kong, if that follows. So that's why everyone's chasing rare earths.
2: Understood. Now explain why China dominates this space at the moment.
23: Right. So rare earths, these 17 elements are very chemically similar. And as a result of their similarity, when you discover them, what the hardest part is actually processing them and separating them. So I think of them like Siamese twins. It's incredibly complex to separate these 17 rare earths from each other. And they actually, to, you know, separate some of these rare earth processes or discoveries, it takes up to 800 processes, separation processes, to actually break them apart, for want of a better description, so you can use them in modern manufacturing. And that's why, you know, you can invest like $1 billion into a deposit, and many companies have done this. Molycorp in the USA, which is now MP Materials, but Molycorp went under, they spent $1.7 billion to try and process their rare earths, and they couldn't make it commercial. So it's a really big dollar game, and it really needs government support to get it across the line. Of the 17 rare earths, China actually processes 94% of all rare earths in the world. So they completely dominate the space. But certain rare earths, like yttrium, they have 100%. And say for yttrium, you need yttrium for missiles. You need yttrium for key components of like the US military defense. So the irony of the rare earth situation is that until the Western world creates a process where they can refine and create their own rare earth magnets, then we're reliant essentially on China, you know, for certain elements to 100%. And yttrium, for example, is the difference between a missile hitting a school or hitting a strategic park, the actual target. So the US military needs it, but the reality is they don't produce it, and they're completely 100% dependent upon China for it. And that really translates to a large number of rare earths.
2: Right.
23: So even if you look at, Elon Musk tells with Tesla and his Optimus robots, for him to produce those numbers that he states he's going to do, he needs an incredible amount of rare earths from China, and they're not releasing that amount to the US for his, you know, production numbers to be met. So it's a real contradictory situation. Like, China simply controls it, and and I don't know where it goes from there, but everyone's sort of dependent on China at this point in time.
2: Let me just ask you this without notice, because you're an Australian, but you spend a lot of your time overseas. What is Australia's own personal production of rare earths, and are there more opportunities in our own backyard that need to be explored or prioritised by government, given how serious this is?
23: There's only one other sort of company in the world that's doing it, and that's Lynas, which is Australian. So about 2012, the rest of the world, China cut off the rest of the world from rare earths and for a period, and that was the first time they sort of scared the world. What happened then was Japan and Australia and USA agreed to essentially back Lynas and develop a Western world production line, refining process for rare earths. After about a year, America forgot about the problem and disappeared. The Japanese supported it, and essentially we got Lynas, but they only produce several of the elements, not all 17. And as indicated, it's like a multi-billion dollar investment process. It can take 5 years to learn whether a rare earth deposit can actually be refined, and you might lose all your money in that period. So that's kind of why it needs incredible government support, so the Western world can develop their own opportunity. But besides Lynas in the world, there's nobody. There's lots of talk about it, and there's lots of investment into the space, but actual production, it's Lynas.
2: You're listening to Money News with James Willis. We need to take a break in a moment. More with the CEO of Ellipsis Mining.
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2: Thank you for tuning in. 131873 is our open line number. Welcome back to Money News and our special interview with the Australian who is mining for critical minerals on the other side of the world, which will be vital in future potential wars and conflicts. And are crucial in the unfolding arms race between America and its allies, including Australia, against China, surrounding artificial intelligence, which is unfolding before our very eyes. Here's part two of our chat with Clayton Cross, the CEO of Ellipsis Mining, operating out of West Africa from a little earlier today.
23: And the reality is because we've been able to find the minerals we need essentially in, you know, first world jurisdictions, we haven't really spent the effort into, you know, put the time and effort into Africa or South America. You know, people now looking at deep sea mining. We've sort of discovered a lot of these easy discoverable resources, and now we're now going to be pushed to the limit to try and discover what's needed for, you know, to fuel the economies of tomorrow.
2: I'm assuming you spend a little bit of time in that part of the world. What are the conditions like on the hottest days or the coldest days?
23: The coldest days are just beautiful. So just imagine a lovely summer day in Sydney. But the hottest days are, oh, gee whiz, you know, I've been out there in 62 degrees. So that's the Sahara Desert. That's the biggest HSE issue over there. People talk about, you know, other areas of concern, but it's purely heat. You can, you know, if you've got two cars, you get two flats, your air conditioning goes down, you'd be dead within 3 to 4 hours.
2: Unbelievable. Unbelievable. Yeah. How do you keep cool every day?
23: It's where you want to be, though. It's where you want to be. You try and do most of your work, you know, during that heat season, the hot season. There's about 4 or 5 months where it's like this, you know, at night, mornings. And then you're trying, you've got to get undercover for the key part of the day. But I have to say, I'm a bit of a wilting flower over there. But, you know, fortunately, we have a lot of warriors and they seem to be able to do it. Whereas I'm not as, you know, I'm not as strong as some of those boys.
2: Hey, just for a moment, Clayton, I'm very keen to understand some of the amazing things that you've used AI for recently and how that has saved you a lot of time with this discovery process.
23: Yeah, sure. So as I said, the biggest mistake in mining is using AI merely to change or make the traditional exploration process slightly faster, you know, producing reports more quickly or drawing better maps. And that's actually possibly, you know, a significant problem in Australia. That's how we're looking at it. We're looking at it at the moment, how to use AI in this, you know, what we did yesterday. What we're doing is we're redesigning, you know, mineral discovery around AI and where it looks to in the future. And where we're having massive wins is really on imagery and reviewing massive data sets and finding outliers. But, you know, one of those examples where we were doing a soil sample program in Mauritania, doing holes every, you know, 400 metres apart, about, you know, 40, 50 centimetres deep. And when we put it through Atlas, the name of our geological AI, who's trained in geology, he came back overnight and told us that we'd, congratulations, we'd passed the anomaly. Now, we didn't know what it was talking about at the time. So when we went back and queried the AI and investigated it, it managed to pick up the change in soils through the photos and the location mapping on the imagery. And as a result, because of that soil change, it had seen where we had crossed the mineralisation and the anomaly. So the senior geologist ticked it off, but within 24 hours, we were able to tighten the soil grid program and we've now made a rare earths discovery. So it's fast-tracked that discovery through imagery and new ways of looking at data. So it's an incredibly powerful tool used correctly.
2: And is Atlas like a human-designed robot? What does Atlas look like?
23: No, Atlas is completely in the cloud. So Atlas is a voracious reader of all geological textbooks, everything to do with, we've trained this particular AI on geology in West Africa, and then we also feed it the relevant data, and we grade that data with, you know, numbers. Like, so, you know, a report from James, for example, from yourself would be 100 out of 100, but a report from me might only be 60 out of 100. So every document that gets graded and then gets fed into Atlas, so it can, you know, give weights to the value of that documentation.
2: Given, you know, how significant that was, just explain how much time you believe that saved you, that process with what AI found that humans and previous tech couldn't. I think you said to me 12 months.
23: Yeah, that would have saved easily 12 months because previously we would have had to bring the data back to head office, review it, arrange another expedition, another couple of $100,000, you know, lost plus 12 months in time. So it not only saves, you know, time, it saves substantial amounts of money as well. So, yeah, it's AI, you know, we can use it to elevate humanity and that's what we're trying to do, and it's brilliant out in the field there for us, you know, people seeking discoveries.
2: Given that example, is it possible that the mining maps and the mining research all over the world could be recompleted with AI? Is there an opportunity there?
23: Where the massive opportunity, I think, is because where we have a limit in human power is in pulling together fragmented geological data. So where the massive win for the world is, in a way, is AI can bring evidence together and identify relationships that a human may miss, and it continuously can re-rank targets and help, you know, determine where the next exploration dollar and drill hole should go. And it sort of takes out loudest voice or, you know, the boss's opinion. It makes it far more objective. So it streamlines that. But where it's winning for us is it can see pathfinder elements. So sometimes you get results that don't have, say, gold in it, but it's got pathfinder elements in there where you don't see that relationship with the next, discovery or the next sample down the road. Whereas AI can pull that together, and then it can make a vector for you to, make the next discovery. So as a result of that, in West Africa, we've identified a 30-kilometre long coherent gold anomaly.
2: Amazing.
23: It's going to be district scale. We've got to drill it, but it's all pointing in the right direction. So that would have taken years, and, you know, we've done that in probably 12, 14 months. So they're all, everyone's going to be different and approach it differently, but where we see the wins is in, finding the outliers in vast data sets and pulling that fragmented information together.
2: Clayton, because of that result and because of the productivity that is clearly on display with AI like Atlas, what does it do for jobs and the people that would have, you know, might have been experts in that field, maybe have gone to university, decades of experience, that have previously been tasked with the exact same job, but in this case you've shown that AI saved you 12 months. So what does this do for jobs in mining and every field, I guess?
23: I have a different view on that. I have a view that you still need the expert to sit across AI, because essentially the LLMs like Anthropic and Claude, they are text-based, and that means they're probabilistic and not deterministic. And when I say that, so it's the wrong word to say they're guessing the answer, but they're working off text. So what we've introduced into our organisation, which I'm strongly encouraging the government to do as well, is we've got a human review guarantee. So we let AI give us the recommendations, fast track and everything, but ultimately a human has to be responsible for implementing, you know, its recommendation, et cetera. And that might come to me and I might disagree with the senior geologist, but ultimately the experts are required. Where I think the problem lies is ironically not in the experts, it's going to be in the graduates. Do you need a graduate?
2: Yes.
23: So the experts are 100% needed. And as you know, I think the graduate issues that we're seeing in America, which will flow through to Australia, are real, because we're unfortunately training, the universities and education system aren't meeting the jobs that are needed for tomorrow.
2: Which is sad, one way or another, because at one point in time, Clayton, we were all graduates or apprentices.
23: That's correct. And I don't think there's been enough work done on that generally. And I'm, you know, like you a little bit, we're all stressed about that part. So the experts are, as far as I'm concerned, they're rock solid and safe. They're required. But the training and that sort of upskilling and education process, I'm a bit stressed by.
2: Just lastly, and I really appreciate all the time you've given us today, Clayton, but given Australia is on this journey with a $360 billion AUKUS deal to produce 6 nuclear submarines in the next 10, 15, 20 years. Now, nuclear subs do need critical minerals, but based on what we've seen from Ukraine and Russia and some of the actions in the Middle East as well, I'm keen. You're at the front line of this. You know what materials are needed. In light of what we know about potential future wars, is defence on the right path in your mind, and that is the Australian Defence Department, or do they need to parry and invest more in these critical minerals and smaller scale products as well?
23: Well, it's what's becoming really clear, and this is it's a massive discussion point with us overseas and particularly in the Middle East, is that what you now need is you need core quality, small core quality, and then you need what I call spines around you. And what AI is delivering is the fact that I, as one individual, can now power 20,000 drones, which is the equivalent to 20,000 humans. So numbers of humans now don't matter. And when I say that, I'm talking to the guys, we talk a lot to the guys on the front line in Ukraine, and, you know, they've got a couple of units there, a couple of battalions. One of them hasn't had a loss of life in about 3 months, and they're sending 700 Russians either to their death or to the infirmary a week. And they're all doing that by drones and by autonomous warfare. So the biggest takeaway now is that this heavy investment into submarines or the Hunter, frigates and et cetera, I would be, if I was in charge, I'd be reducing the volume in that because they become ironically easier targets, and I'd be investing much more heavily into autonomous elements or warfare, because that's the deterrent. Like, the reality is nobody thinks America's going to win the war with Iran, but Iran can't beat America. But the way autonomous warfare works now, it's almost impossible for the USA to beat Iran unless they put thousands of troops on the ground, and then they become such easy targets. It's an incredible game now, because before AI, communications and weapons were linked, and now with AI, weapons and communications are not necessarily linked. So you can get, if you can get an autonomous drone near the target now, even if you block comms, it can still hit the target because it's trained. So it's a very interesting change in modern warfare that we're all witnessing at the moment. So it's fascinating.
2: But Clayton, that was a very fascinating chat on a number of fronts, and I didn't expect it to go in a few different directions, but I'm glad that it did. I appreciate your time. Safe travels. We love what you're doing on the other part of the world. It is fascinating. We'll need to talk again to you. Thank you.
23: Stay safe out there. Go get them.
2: Clayton Cross, the founder and CEO of Ellipsis Mining, joining us on Money News tonight.
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7: Now on Money News, the market wrap.
2: Yeah, it was another strong day on the local market. I think the fifth strong day or positive day in the last six sessions. The ASX 200 finished up by 53.8 points or 0.61% to 8,947 at close. Nine of the 11 sectors saw positive growth and the Aussie dollar is buying 69 US cents. But meanwhile, there is very important inflation data out tomorrow morning, which will be vital for the RBA's decision on interest rates in the coming days. And during a major speech today, the Reserve Bank Governor, Michelle Bullock, warned if underlying inflation remains too high, the bank will be prepared to raise interest rates again.
16: What it's going to come down to is whether or not the board thinks that interest rates have are at a level that they're restrictive and that they are going to bring inflation down sustainably within a reasonable time period. That still will remain the decision the board's making. But if it looks like that inflation is not coming down, then I think the board have some difficult decisions to make in terms of raising interest rates.
2: So what do the money markets make of all of this? Tony Sycamore is a market analyst at IG Australia. He's on the line for us tonight. Tony, great to have you on the show.
17: Thank you very much.
2: Let's talk interest rates. First up, what's the market predicting at this stage?

0: which the market started to discount a little bit today. But overall, we're looking for the quarter two. Remember, the RBA really prefers to focus on those quarterly numbers at around 3.7% year on year. That's well above the RBA's 2 to 3% target band, and it would leave the RBA in a very uncomfortable position heading into the August board meeting. So we really want to see a softer number there, around 3.5% or less, and that would help keep the RBA on the sidelines until at least September.
1: Now, web travel was one of the standout performers today, which is interesting because travel has been in a lot of trouble over the last few months with everything occurring in the Middle East and networks and major routes being blocked off. But web travel surged 16% to its highest level since before the Middle East conflict began in February. What can you tell us about web travel?
0: An outstanding performance today. The company announced a share buyback of up to $90 million. And more importantly, it guided to first half underlying EBITDA of $80 to $86 million. Given the uncertainty around the travel backdrop, we're all been trying to work out how we can get to Europe without going through the Middle East. It is a sensational performance. And the market really liked the guidance. It liked the capital management. And it pushed the stock back up to levels we haven't seen since before the conflict. So good news there for web travel.
1: Reporting season is here, Tony. Rio Tinto expected to report tomorrow. Run us through broadly what we're expecting with Rio Tinto.
0: Yeah, well, that's right. Rio Tinto is the official start of earnings season here in Australia. The market's going to be focused on how the strong first half volumes translate into earnings, where the cost guidance holds up given higher diesel prices, and any updates on Simandou, which is the giant mine in Guinea, as well as the lithium business. Now, consensus is looking for underlying earnings of around US $6.6 billion and an interim dividend of roughly US 207 cents. So this is certainly going to be a very early barometer of what this August reporting season looks like.
1: Tony, a lot to discuss in the coming weeks. We appreciate your time tonight on the program. Thank you.
0: My pleasure.
1: Tony Sycamore, market analyst at IG Australia, joining us for the market wrap. As we say, the Aussie dollar buying 69 US cents. 9 of the 11 sectors today on the ASX 200 saw positive growth. The ASX 200 up by 53.8 points, or about 0.6% to 8,947 at close. On the text line, 0460873873, Melinda says, thank you for that fascinating interview with the CEO of Ellipsis Mining, Clayton Cross, regarding rare earths and minerals and their links to defence. I had no idea. Yes, some great work from an Aussie overseas. We'll take a break, back soon.
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4: And we thank our good friends at NAB for their support of Let's Talk Business every week here on Money News. We've spoken to some amazing, inspiring small businesses on the front line across the country. But we do know that the fallout from the federal budget in May is continuing for months now. And I think people are really only starting to realise how it affects them one way or another. And this is, of course, unfolding alongside the conflict in the Middle East, stubborn inflation, the cost of living pressures. And of course, we've already had interest rates rise three times since the start of the year. Both businesses and Australian households everywhere are still trying to navigate a very turbulent economy. And it's been interesting to read this week that NAB have been looking into data from Google Trends to see what Australians have been searching since the budget was handed down in the first few weeks of May. I wanted to have a check in with Sally Uhld, who's NAB's group chief economist and a regular on this program. She's on the line for us tonight. Sally, many thanks for your time.
5: A pleasure. Good evening.
4: It's interesting to hear and to understand, and I know NAB's been looking at this, what Australians have been searching for since the budget. Just tell us, firstly, what are some of the most common things people are searching when you look at the Google Trends data?
5: I think really, in a basic sense, just try to understand some of the changes to taxation arrangements that were announced in the budget. So really asking about, in particular, negative gearing, what can be negative geared, what is under the new rules no longer able to be negative geared. So that's sort of one. Also, I think people trying to understand the change in taxation of capital gains. So the regime behind that has shifted quite significantly. It just used to be a really simple 50% discount. And from the 1st of July next year, we're moving to an indexation arrangement. So they're very different. And I think people trying to understand the difference between those two regimes. And then I think also from a business perspective, just trying to get a better understanding of some of the measures that were announced, particularly for small business in the budget. So around the loss carryback and then the making the instant asset write-off for $20,000 permanent as well. So a whole variety of things, but I think the basic idea being just trying to get a better understanding of some of these really quite significant changes to tax policy, particularly as they relate to investor housing.
4: Now, searches around rent vesting and new residential builds have also spiked significantly. Sally, what does that say about how investors are repositioning themselves in response to the changes you've just outlined to negative gearing and capital gains tax?
5: Yeah, that's right. So this whole notion of rent vesting is where you buy a property somewhere that's not where you live, and so you own it as an investor or a landlord, and you yourself rent a property basically where you live. And the interest in new residential builds, I think, is basically because these properties are still able to be negatively geared. So the government's view was that if we allow investors to buy new builds and negatively gear them, that will basically increase demand for new residential property and therefore increase the supply of that, and overall that's possibly a good thing for the housing market. So I think The combination of that plus this idea of rent vesting, which is basically a way for people who are possibly not able to afford to buy where they need to live in order to work, but they can buy somewhere else, you know, possibly out of a major capital city. And of course, if they do that by purchasing a new residential build, then they will get the benefit of negative gearing.
4: I guess the wider question here, Sally, is does NAB expect all of these, you know, in terms of investing in both the stock market and the property market, are these short-term glitches or are they permanent changes to the way that you think Australians will invest? And what does it mean for the broader economic picture in this country?
5: Yeah, that's right. It's a really interesting question because I think what it tells us is that, it really confirms our suspicions that some of the changes that were announced on budget night are some of the most significant changes to taxation arrangements that we've seen in Australia for at least, I think, a quarter of a century. And so it's not surprising in that context that investor behaviour is changing. And I think what people are doing, whether they're investing in shares or whether they're investing in property, is they're having to rethink what the after-tax risk-adjusted return is of deploying a dollar of their investment capital either into residential property or into the share market. And those calculations are now different under this new arrangement for taxation than they were prior to the budget. And so I think this is why, we're seeing a lot of searching. So people are trying to learn and accumulate information and trying to make informed choices about, where that best after-tax risk-adjusted return is for their investment capital. And I think this will take a while to play out. These are structural changes and this is the new, regime that investors have to operate in. And I think it's probably going to take, in our view at least, a while, I don't think it's a matter of months, but possibly a matter of quarters before investors feel a bit more comfortable with, that investment opportunity set in the new taxation regime.
4: That was very well explained. The voice you're hearing is NAB's Group Chief Economist, Sally Auld. Sally, if I can just ask you as well, because this is the million-dollar question that people often ask when we have these discussions and you've got a variety of different factors in relation to, the global price settings with the Middle East, what we've seen with the oil price, inflation, which was sort of an issue, a persistent issue in Australia before anything happened with the Middle East, three interest rate rises already, and then these tax changes, which some people have assumed or expected will have an impact on rents, but also potentially on the cost of new builds as well. So what's your view and what's the bank's view? What's NAB's view on what will happen with interest rates for the rest of this year, next year? Do they have to go up a number of other times before they come down? What say you at this stage?
5: Yeah, so I think, you summarised it really nicely. There is a lot going on at the moment. So we've got sort of domestically generated narratives playing out, and that's around those three interest rate hikes. We are yet to see the full impact of those on the overall economy. We've got the changes to taxation, which is clearly being reflected in lower auction clearance rates, falling house prices in most major capital cities. I don't think that dynamic is near to completion just yet. And we've got, as you said, an inflation story that's still challenging. Inflation's too high. And we have, obviously, ongoing conflict in the Middle East, which is putting upward pressure on energy prices and just sort of reinforcing the challenge around inflation. So there's a lot going on. We also have a labour market that is showing signs of starting to soften a little bit. So the unemployment rate has gradually risen over the course of this year. And I think when we put all of those things together against the backdrop of an economy which is gently slowing over the course of 2026, we think it's more likely than not that the Reserve Bank are on hold for the rest of this year. Having said that, they're going to sound hawkish. And what I mean by that is that they are not anywhere near the point where they're willing to entertain rate cuts. They're still going to talk about if they do anything this year, it's more likely to be rates up rather than down, but we just don't think the data is going to push them over that line to hike interest rates again. I guess the silver lining in all of this for households and for businesses is that once the economy has undergone a period of below trend growth and once we have a bit more slack in the labour market, then I think we've got the sort of conditions that will make the RBA a bit more confident that inflation's coming back into the target band and doing that in a sustainable fashion. So i.e. it's going to stay in that 2-3% target band. Once they've ticked all those boxes, then I think that really opens up the door to rate cuts. So we do think the next move in rates is down, but we do think that everyone is just going to have to be a little bit patient on that call, and that probably won't be a story until the middle of 2027.
4: Great to chat, Sally. We really appreciate your time tonight.
5: A pleasure. Thanks for having me.
4: Sally Auld, NAB's Group Chief Economist, joining us on Money News tonight.
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16: Good evening, I'm Jamel Wells. The federal government says it's investigating the best location for a new oil refinery in Western Australia. The Prime Minister has announced a $4 million feasibility study. Australia currently has two oil refineries, one in Geelong and one in Brisbane. Federal Resources Minister Madeleine King says the study will look into where a third should be built.
5: That's why we're having this study, to figure out exactly what the best site is. But it is Western Australia. That's for sure. It may be the Midwest, it might be on the North Coast or in the South. So that's a sensible thing to do, go through different options as to where it will be.
16: Pauline Hanson has updated her parliamentary register of interests, declaring that billionaire Gina Rinehart paid for her recent flights between London, Rome and Sicily. She says Miss Rinehart also gifted her an invitation to a Dolce & Gabbana fashion parade. The One Nation leader says she paid for her own accommodation, meals and daily expenses. Ben Carroll has pledged to call a royal commission into the construction industry in his first act as the new Premier of Victoria. He's been sworn in as the state's 50th Premier after Jacinta Allen stepped down. An inquiry's heard senior New South Wales Liberal Party members sought financial backing from now Federal Opposition leader Angus Taylor. Former Liberal staffer Dylan Whitelaw has given evidence to an inquiry into illegal party donations. He told the ICAC a text about shaking down Angus for $10,000 probably referred to the Federal Liberal MP. Mr Taylor is not accused of any wrongdoing. Harvey Norman and Latitude Finance have been ordered to pay $55 million in penalties for misleading customers. Jefferson Shaw reports.
17: Harvey Norman ran an ad campaign in 2020 and 2021 for products with no deposit and were interest-free for 60 months. However, the advertisement did not disclose a requirement to sign up for a high-limit credit card and pay associated fees. The federal court found customers entered a fundamentally different financial arrangement than promoted. Harvey Norman has been ordered to pay $35 million in penalties and the credit company Latitude Finance Australia to pay $20 million. Jefferson Shaw reporting.
16: In finance, $1 Australian buying around 70 US cents.
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16: Sydney Roosters coach Trent Robinson is dismissing reports the NRL club will re-sign Sam Walker to a mega 10-year contract. The Maroons' Origin halfback is a free agent from November the 1st. Gold Coast has moved on from a heated verbal exchange between Christian Petrarca and Leo Lombard during their AFL Round 20 loss to Carlton. Utility Joel Jeffrey says tensions have eased.
19: They followed up after the game and that's how it should be done, you know. Players got feedback all the time throughout the game. For an older player to give Leo feedback, I'm sure, you know, you'll learn from it. They'll both learn from each other moving forward.
16: Western Bulldogs coach Luke Beveridge expects defender Buku Kamis to remain with the club next season despite interest from Carlton. The Wallabies are spending the week in Sydney as they prepare to head to Japan this weekend. Meg Harris has upset Molly O'Callaghan to win gold in the women's 100-metre freestyle at the Commonwealth Games. And in Major League Baseball, Australian infielder Curtis Meade has been traded to the Red Sox. That's the latest news and sport.
3: 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Alexander Watson Insulation. Canberra's cold. Your house doesn't have to be.
20: Got an overnight low of 2 degrees. Possible shower tomorrow and a top of 10. Thursday morning frost, mostly sunny, a top of 12 degrees. Friday morning frost, then a sunny day, 14. Saturday morning frost, a partly cloudy day, and a top of 14 degrees.
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26: Good evening, everyone. Welcome along. Welcome to this Tuesday night. There's a lot to talk about in our news hour, and we'll be talking finance and superannuation also in our next hour. But there is some news through that what they're describing is a very large 7.1 magnitude earthquake has hit Japan. Now, there were tsunami fears there. It hit Kumamoto, which is on the southernmost island of Kyushu. So there was an ancient castle there. The walls have been sent tumbling. I'm reading this report there on news.com.au. Power's been cut to tens of thousands of homes. They say it was 6 miles below the sea surface. And the Japanese Meteorology Agency was talking about the possibility of a tsunami. That warning has now been lifted, but they are talking about the power. They have checked all the nuclear plants. Of course, plenty of those in Japan. And so they are unaffected by this. So that's all happened just in the last hour or so. No abnormalities at the nuclear power plants, no deaths, no major damage. There has been some pretty spectacular image of an ancient castle with the walls tumbling. There has been some damage, but that's the news, and we'll keep across that for you. That's just happened in the last hour. There's also, of course, been seismic events in Victorian politics today. Quite weird, because there's a new premier. This is Ben Carroll. And for those in the northern states, I didn't actually know what Ben Carroll looked like till today. And I think that would be the case with most people outside Victoria. And apart from the fact that he's an absolute dead ringer for the comedian Lawrence Mooney, and if you don't believe me, just Google search it. I reckon they could both walk into a room and you'd be trying to work out which one was which. They look almost identical, very similar hair, square jaw. But besides that, he's a fairly wooden performer. And he is declaring that he's going to have a royal commission into the corruption involving the big bills, as it's called there, in the CFMEU. And he stood up and said, well, I'm not Daniel Andrews, I'm not Jacinda Allen, effectively trying to say, well, I'm sweeping aside all of that. I'm a new broom. It's a change of government. Now, whether that's going to work, we'll find out. I've got a news hour guest joining me. He is, of course, from the Liberal Party. The coalition, based on a poll only 2 days ago, was in the box seat to win the election in its own right in Victoria, with that One Nation vote starting to track down, and they don't have any candidates or public figures associated with it at all in Victoria. Will this change all of that? You may have some views. I know plenty of you listen to us, of course, in Victoria and in Melbourne. You might like to throw your 2 cents worth in. 131873 is the number. We also had some news today. This is an ongoing story of the Iran war. There's no sign of an end to that. We've had international and global fuel supplies affected. And one person we've kept in touch with regularly on this program is John Blackburn, going all the way back to 2013. He's a fuel security expert. He's written reports on this. He was working with Jim Molan on it in terms of our fuel security. And of course, today the government has said they're going to have a feasibility study for an oil refinery in Western Australia. Now, this was flagged last night when I first mentioned this on the program. A few of you are asking questions, well, why WA? What's the practicality of this? How would it work? And so I thought we'd get a quick comment, because this person's the expert in all of this, with John Blackburn, who's written these reports. He knows the stuff inside out. I spoke with him earlier today to find out what he thinks about this proposal, which was unveiled today.
6: Well, it's interesting. It's the first time in about 15 years I've heard anyone in government even contemplate looking at the refining sector to invest in a refining industry. And I think it's important, because we don't want to discount that. What this war has shown us is our resilience problems and our vulnerability. So if we can ensure that we've got the oil supplies, then looking at how we process it, distribute it, WA needs this as well, makes sense. There's a long way to go from doing the preliminary study to actually building it, but I'm glad to hear they're looking at these options.
26: One of our listeners, or quite a few of them, were saying, well, why would you do it in WA? I think there's a refinery in Queensland. We've got a couple of refineries, I think, on the East Coast. Is that right? And nothing across in WA?
6: We've only got two refineries. So there's one in Geelong, Beevers, and the other one is Ampol's up in Brisbane. We had a lot more. Remember, we had 7 or 8 15 years ago. Well, WA had a refinery that closed down a couple of years back, the BP one at Kwinana. They're an interesting situation. They're a state with the largest amount of oil resources of any state with no refinery. So it does make sense, because you want to be able to produce refined products in a distributed sense, whether it's a full large-scale refinery or smaller. But if you do this, I really suspect to make it viable, the government would have to commit to subsidising it, because a small refinery would have difficulty in competing against the large refineries in Asia. The problem, why a lot of our refineries closed.
26: And so if you subsidise this one, the other two, are they, I'm assuming they've got some sort of subsidy already, the Geelong one in Queensland?
6: Yeah, absolutely. So what happened in about 2020, I think, was Angus Taylor, when he was Energy Minister, offered subsidies to the four remaining refineries, because he could see the essential nature of having a refining capacity. Only two took that subsidy, the ones that remain today, and the Labor Party extended that subsidy in the last few months, I think. So currently the subsidy contracts go out till 2030. What happens after that, who knows? But if we lose our refining industry, what it means is that you can't import oil as well as refined fuel. At the moment, about 5% of our transport fuels come from Australian oil through the two refineries. About 20% of our transport fuel is imported oil to the two refineries, and 75% comes in as refined fuel. That's not adequate enough for resilient purposes. The issue does, if we look at that in WA, we've got to make sure that our oil resources beyond what's on the Northwest Shelf, I understand the remaining life of that resource is about 7 years. We need to see what other resources there might be.
26: Yeah. And with the Northwest Shelf, you've mentioned that the crude there could be refined into diesel. Is that right?
6: Yeah, well, it's a light sweet crude. And at the moment, because of its location, it's taken to Singapore and the Asian refineries for processing. The refineries that we have left were not optimised for that type of light sweet crude and would have to be modified to use more than a small amount of it. But again, it was more economical to export it there. Could we switch those refineries to light sweet crude totally? Well, I'm not sure what the cost and time delay of that would be, whether that makes sense. But if we're going to put something in place in WA, let's make sure it can use the oil resource we have.
26: You've talked, you've written lengthy reports, and I'll reference them again so our listeners can go and look them up. You've got them there. They're on your website about the consequence of this big change in what's happening in the world with the Iran war. It's continuing as well. Our supply chains, our vulnerability, our fuel security. This is a kind of a small step, obviously a welcome one, but there's still a lot more we should be doing.
6: Oh, absolutely. So what's happened is we quite often in this country react to a problem pretty well, but we don't prepare. The next thing that happens is we'll do all things in pieces. We'll have this piece here with EVs and we'll do this bit over there. We're not taking a system view. This is a very complicated problem with our transport energy and our supply chain. And you need to sit back and you know what? We don't even have a proper risk and vulnerability assessment for this because the last National Energy Security Assessment was 2011. And I've been advocating for years. Look, let's understand our risks and vulnerabilities and then we can plan this, have all these pieces fit together. And we still haven't done it.
26: Just a final question, following on from what you've just said. Had that been done and then they war game, all right, what are the possibilities? Might we have to set up another refinery potentially down the track? We wouldn't need, would we, this feasibility study. That had all have been done now. You just flick the switch. Would that be right?
6: Well, you'd want it running, and you have to make sure. If you're importing oil, it gives you a diverse source apart from just refined fuels. If you've got your own oil resources, which Queensland's trying to look at now, it makes a lot more sense. But governments for the last 15 years, the feeling was, look, it's cheaper to import refined fuel than have your own refineries. And I did point out to those people that that gives you a just-in-time delivery system. We want a just-in-case. Now, in the past, there have been some energy ministers interested in looking at it, but the general line, certainly that was coming out from the Liberal Party when they were in power, was, look, this is not an election issue. We're not going to go for that huge amount of investment to do it. But the consequence of that, of not looking ahead and investing in our resilience, is the situation we're in right now, because regardless of when that strait does or doesn't open, the next few years are very turbulent.
26: Appreciate your time. Let's have a longer conversation in the next week or so. Thank you.
6: You're welcome, John.
26: Yes, John Blackburn. Look, there's a number of different reports. If you just Google John Blackburn fuel security, you can find a number of the organisations he works with, and there's some very detailed reports on fuel security, supply chains. Our NewsHour guest knows all about this. Our NewsHour guest is a prominent member of the Victorian Liberal Party. I think he'll have thoughts on that. He'll have thoughts on what's happened today in Victoria. I'm sure he'll also have thoughts on what's happening in Iran, because one of you just sent me a note, some of these stories suggesting that some of the American stockpile of weapons has been run down, and that's one of the reasons they're slowing down in relation to what they're doing in Iran. Could that be possible? We'll find out shortly. 131873 is the number. Lots of feedback coming in. I'll get through all of that for you at 17 past 8 now.
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9: The US ambassador to the UN says there's been a pause in attacks on Iran to allow for peace talks.
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26: 20 and a half minutes past eight is the time. A few people saying it'd take 10 years to build a refinery. Might as well build a couple of nuclear coal-fired power stations as well. A lot of people making the point that you talk about feasibility studies and long-term plans and everything takes so long to build. I will make this quick observation, and I'm going to, later in the show, if I can fit some time in, just give you a potted history of why we take so long to do things. In 1986... the Hawke government set aside some land at Badgerys Creek for a second airport for Sydney. And in fact, I'm sure it was the 1993 budget. I actually broke the story ahead of the budget that afternoon that the budget would provide the first funding for some work to be done, the scoping work on the Badgerys Creek Airport. And that was 33 years ago. And it was supported and canned and then supported and then canned and then modified and then all sorts of hurdles put in its place until 13 years ago, Tony Abbott actually said, it's got to happen. And then there are all sorts of other hurdles that had to go through, and the things actually operated, and some freight planes were operating through the night. And I'm seeing some reports from people who are under the flight paths because it's a 24-hour airport. But the story I want to focus on, how long it's taken us to get here. And maybe that's the story of how long it takes to get things done in this country. Let's go to our news. Our guest, Keith Wallahan, of course, is a former Liberal MP. He's now working as a barrister, as a member of the Liberal Party. He's also a member of the Defence Forces, did a number of tours in Afghanistan. He's got a range of interests, and he joins me on the line now from Victoria. Keith, good evening to you.
13: And good evening to you and your listeners.
26: Let's just kick off, because just your thoughts, because I know you've got an interest and you look at the supply chains and vulnerabilities from the defence perspective and our fuel security as well. How confident are you when you hear us talk about scoping and doing some planning for a new oil refinery?
13: Well, I'm glad we're talking about it, but as you have pointed out, this isn't the first time this idea has come forward. I wish these scoping studies were done many years ago so that we could actually action it rather than kick the can down the road. But look, it's better than nothing, and it took a fuel crisis for us to look at this. It shouldn't take a fuel crisis for us to realise that we should be self-sufficient.
26: Yep. And the other one, because you're never sure what's coming out of Washington, but there are people in some of the defence industries that have been saying that their supplies of missiles in particular have been degraded by the constant war with Iran. Then you've got Pete Hezkers saying that they're going to try and re-bolster industry and try and get more of these things built. And the implication was, well, maybe we need more, and then Donald Trump saying we've got enough. What do you make of that? Because I suppose you can only throw enough missiles at Iran. They've got to start running out at some point, don't they?
13: They do. I mean, it's hard to read the tea leaves on this because it feels like, you know, we're witness to a negotiation on a settlement that, you know, one day it's all out total destruction and war, the next is peace in our time. And you see the markets go up and down. You see airlines change their flight paths. You see people rushing to fill up their diesel. But I think most of this is the language of a negotiation, and it's hard to tell what's really happening in the US supply chains. But it points to a broader issue, which is We get distracted in conflict by the actual combat, but it's the industry behind the equipment that matters most, and that can be a vulnerability.
26: Now, at 24 and a half minutes past eight, quite a week, and everyone's focusing now on Victoria. So let's do that. You are a Liberal from Victoria. You were a member of the Federal Parliament. I'm assuming you want to run again. The Liberal Party would certainly be hoping that you run again, but you're working now as a barrister. But you do talk about these things. You do talk to people in your own electorate. So the week began with a poll showing the One Nation vote starting to tail off, down below 20%. The coalition in an election winning position, still 52-48, but the coalition's got to win 16 seats. But it would be quite a feat for the coalition to win an election and get back into government in Victoria. Obviously, the Labor Party's panicked. They've got rid of their leader. And it's fair to say the new leader's got up and said, I'm cutting everything that's happened in the past. I'm the new broom. You can effectively treat it as a new government. That's what he's trying to do. I've got someone here on my feedback line saying, isn't he like, he says he's not Jacinta Allen. He's not Daniel Andrews. He didn't rob the bank. He just drove the getaway car. But before I get your comment, because he did appear, I was quite surprised because most of us north of the Murray probably didn't even know what he looked like. But he seems very dull. Can we just have a quick listen? This is Ben Carroll speaking after he became Victorian Premier. Have a listen.
3: Good to be here with the new Deputy Premier, Gabrielle Williams.
26: I'm going to try and hear this. Have we got Ben Carroll? They've got that there. This is Ben Carroll, the new Premier. Let's see. All right, we need to track this down. We need to find Ben Carroll, the new Premier, because we haven't got that here at the moment. So I want to get it and let people have a listen because it did happen. What about between 10 and 11 o'clock this morning, Keith? So I was actually watching it. A lot of people were at work. People would have gone to work today and found they had a new Premier. Have you had any interactions with this Ben Carroll?
13: A few. I've met him at various different functions when I was a member of Parliament. I found him to be a pleasant person, but the idea that this is same but different won't wash. He sat around the cabinet table during the Daniel Andrews era, during the Jacinta Allen era, and to then say that this is the change you have been looking for, Victoria, that's a bit cheeky. Look, I don't mind that our state leaders might be dull. That doesn't bother me. I think what matters is you want them to be competent and people of character. Now, I'm not going to question his character, but he's been part of a government that has collectively shown poor character, even if he individually might be a decent person. But also, this government has shown gross incompetence. I mean, when you look at, even he knows it, for him to list his three line items as integrity, crime, and business, he knows that all three of those measures are the worst in the country and the worst for decades. The $15 billion big build corruption scandal, it's almost too big to comprehend. It is the most egregious corruption scandal in Australian modern history. And I think when you add so many zeros to it, it's hard to imagine that sort of money in a brown paper bag. You wouldn't have enough brown paper bags in Australia to visualise it. But what it effectively means is for every bridge, tunnel or road, there is a 30% premium in Victoria that doesn't just go to the CFMEU, it goes to organised crime.
26: Yep.
13: And that is a scandal of epic proportion.
26: Yep. Well, let's just try that again, because I want to hear there's two bits. I should hear the bit about the Royal Commission, because in relation to the Royal Commission, you're talking about something where this has been reporting, particularly by Nick McKenzie, the Herald, the Age, almost week after week. We see this and we see the summaries of it, $15 billion involvement of the CFMEU. So if you're the Deputy Premier in a government that's essentially mishandling that, and suddenly you're the Premier and you're saying, well, we need to have a Royal Commission. Were you saying that privately? Were you saying it last week? Were you saying it a month ago? Were you saying it 6 months ago? That's the question, isn't it?
13: It is. I mean, I take from that he was, and it's been a source of disagreement, but But there's royal commissions and there's royal commissions. I mean, royal commissions are only as good as the terms of reference that a government gives them. So it's one thing to announce it, but let's see what the terms of reference are for this royal commission. I remember the royal commission into the hotel quarantine stuff up in Victoria. It was wholly inadequate. And when it got to the point of asking the proper questions to the proper people, being the Premier's chief of staff, it closed up shop. It said, oh, we're done here. I hope that doesn't happen again with this Royal Commission, and it's given wide-ranging powers. Because if it doesn't, if the Coalition win in November, I think they're entitled to revisit that and to give it the powers that it needs or start again.
26: Okay. I'd hear the Royal Commission bit, if I can. Just have a listen.
14: In my government, integrity will not be optional. Whether in business, politics, or the union movement, there will be zero tolerance for those that misuse their positions. That is why my first action as Premier will be to call a Royal Commission into the construction sector.
26: Okay, and look, I'll just bring you again. This is the presentation because there are gaps, and again, as I say, he's not charismatic, but of course, as you say, Keith, that doesn't necessarily mean you're not going to do a good job. So just have a listen again to him because he's really distancing himself from the past.
3: To be here with the new Deputy Premier, Gabrielle Williams.
14: I am honoured and humbled to be elected unanimously as the new leader of the Victorian Labor Party and serve as the 50th Premier of Victoria. Yesterday, a group of colleagues approached me and informed me that Jacinta Allan no longer had the support of the caucus. They asked me to put my hand up. This was not an easy decision, but the stakes at this election are too high. Polling says Victoria is on track for Australia's first Liberal One Nation government. A Liberal One Nation government that will cut hospitals, cut schools, and cut frontline services. A Liberal One Nation government that will cut childcare, cut free TAFE, and so many other services Victorians rely on every day. This election, only Labor can stop the risk of a Liberal One Nation government.
26: Yeah, so look, that's the approach they're taking, Keith. They're saying that they're not going to get in unless they've got support from One Nation, One Nation to be part of that government. The poll yesterday doesn't suggest that would be the case, but that'll be part of the conversation in the days ahead.
13: It will, and what you're seeing is also a trial run of the campaign that Prime Minister Anthony Albanese will run in the subsequent federal election, which is that instead of arguing the merits of policies and people in the coalition, they want to attach the coalition to One Nation and every particular candidate or policy that's distasteful and say, well, you get one, you get the other.
26: Right, so with this, and I guess there'll be polling done, He's saying he's not the other two. It's quite a different approach to what we've seen in the past, where the most recent example, I guess you'd say, you had Kamala Harris, who was in a situation where she couldn't really say, look, the bloke I was working for in the last year at least was barely coherent. I'm not going to be falling asleep in debates. I've got a different approach to a whole range of issues. So you've got to, if you've got a deeply unpopular government, you've got to say, I'm different. I'm taking a completely different approach. But that's going to be hard to keep that up, isn't it?
13: It is hard. And this is a stale government. So out of the last 27 years, 23 in Victoria have been this government, so the Labor government. I mean, that is extraordinary. And really, it's not healthy for democracy. I'm obviously one-eyed about party politics, but I'm a citizen of Australia and resident of Victoria first. And I don't think that's healthy for any democracy for one party to dominate 23 out of 27 years. If the shoe was on the other foot, I would like to think I would say the same thing. There's a point at which even, I think, Labor Party members quietly whisper that they wish they could have some time in opposition so they could refresh and renew.
26: Yeah. If we remember, of course, when you've got someone who's blasted out of the job and really wasn't happy about it, Jacinda Allen's obviously not happy about it. Plainly, she's unhappy that she's been dumped. We know Kevin Rudd was deeply unhappy. And then we had leaks, famously, about things she said and did in cabinet meetings, conversations she'd had with Kevin Rudd that were then leaked. So that's going to be, I guess, the next week. If, for instance, he's had anything in his closet in relation to the Building Royal Commission, some of these issues, what his position was privately, it's going to come out. It has to come out because there's a lot of enemies there.
13: And it's quite clear that the outgoing Premier Allen is very bitter and angry. She, in her press conference when she resigned, said, well, I'm not going to put this to a ballot of the members because I wouldn't put them, the party and the state, through that. But then, as it turns out, she was one of the 15 caucus members who signed Kilkenny's nomination to run anyway, which would have put the party and the state through the very process she said she didn't want to put them through. So it just completely inconsistent and obviously very angry and bitter and prepared to put revenge and spite ahead of even her own party's interests.
26: Yeah. With you're a lawyer, with a royal commission, and I've been observing these things for a long time, it's a few months to go. So it's tokenism, isn't it? Saying, I'll have a royal commission. But the royal commission, it's hard to imagine it's going to be up and running before the election. It'd be very brave to do that. And if there's a change of government, they can just change the terms of reference and change it, can't they?
13: Look, one of the quickest royal commissions I've seen up and running is the Anti-Semitism Royal Commission. That seemed to have hearings very quickly. But even that took several months. So given we're only a few months to the Victorian election, I don't see how even the quickest Royal Commission would get up and running.
26: Yeah.
13: You'd probably find there would be, they have to hire staff, they have to have a venue, they would get their counsel, instructing solicitors, and then would probably have an opening and saying, here's the website for submissions, and then now we're in caretaker mode, we'll see you after the election.
26: All right. Look, I've got a lot of feedback here. I'll go through that feedback shortly. I want to just ask you also, because I know you've got some strong views on the unions, the union involvement in disputes in WA, maybe the rise of union activism, maybe to try and fend off what's happening with AI, and union involvement with this government as well. So I want to come back in a moment. I'm wondering whether that is a factor now at the ballot box, or might be. We've got Keith Wallahan as our NewsHour guest here tonight, 23 to 9.
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26: 20 minutes to 9 is the time, and we are talking news of the day with Keith Wallahan. There's a lot to talk about, and the issue of living standards. I want to get to that and also the unions, but the opposition in Victoria, again, north of the Murray, Jess Wilson, if you follow the news closely, she's, I think, 34. She's in her first term of Parliament. She's had a very impressive start. This is a little bit of what she was saying about the Royal Commission. Just have a listen.
22: The big build is the creation of this government, and the new Premier now owns its legacy. He sat at the same cabinet table as Premier Allan and Premier Andrews, signing off on the system that enabled CFMEU corruption and misconduct on the big build. He sat around the cabinet table while $15 billion was siphoned into the pockets of bikies.

0: in Victoria. I know that from personal experience from the last election. It's just hard. It's not a naturally liberal state. It's Labor consider it their home ground. So I think Jess is doing an outstanding job, and she will be very competitive. But this is still Labor's election to lose, and they will be calculating that this change to Ben Carroll has put them back in a competitive position again.
1: All right, we'll find out, I guess, in the next week. And I think there's also, I do believe there's the question of leaks against him from within his own party, which can be lethal. Just on the union question, because last time you were with us, you were talking about a union action that was being taken in WA. Unions, of course, for good reason, are concerned about AI. Anything that comes up that's going to reduce jobs. We saw it with the driverless trains in Sydney. If you go back far enough, it was, I think the buses were on strike here for 6 weeks. Those of us who are old enough to remember had to walk to school because the double-decker buses had the conductors taken off them. So any time there's a reduction, and AI is a big threat. So do you think unionism and unions, and particularly outfits like the CFMEU, are they going to become an election issue?
0: I'm not necessarily anti-union. I think unions have a role to play if they are focused on the interests of their members. I think where unions trip over themselves is when they become more interested in their own power and their own interests. And a good example of that was the car industry, where the demands of the union saw that industry leave our shores, and all of their workers lost their jobs. That was an example of a union acting against their members' interests and for their own short-term interests. This particular strike in WA concerns me because it is one of our most important export sectors at a critical time. And we have an advantage in the world at the moment, but that isn't going to last into the future. China is exploring new sites in Africa, South America, Canada. So the idea that we have this monopoly advantage in resources isn't guaranteed. And we could find, even in mining and resources, we make the same mistakes that we made in the car industry in previous decades.
1: 16 to 9. Now, Keith, the question of, we talk about GDP, which is the economic growth, the growth of the economic pie, and we can grow that. And you've got some strong views on this, because we talk about the worst decade for living standards growth since World War One. I know it's been discussed and pulled apart extensively on our Money News program, but you know how this works. The ABS put out figures and we say, oh, GDP's gone up and our economy is growing, but that's overall. What really counts, isn't it, and what you talk about is the bread and butter of GDP for individuals who go, well, I'm not sharing any of that growth, and that's what's coming through increasingly, isn't it?
0: It is, and we've had this. Treasury has always focused, whether it's a coalition or a Labor government, they've always focused federally on aggregate GDP, which treasurers love because it makes it look like they're doing a great job. But what really matters, and only matters, is GDP per person. And so when Australians feel like they're poorer than they were 10 years ago or 5 years ago, they're not imagining that. It's real. And so recently, the ABS brought out statistics of GDP, real GDP per capita by decade, and they went through each decade. And sadly, and I take no joy in this, this current decade is the worst in Australian history. We've never had flatlining GDP per person like we've had in the last decade. And that is a recipe for managed decline. And this great nation of ours has to have more ambition than just managing our decline, because people won't just feel poorer. We actually will be poorer. And Australians deserve better than that.
1: You, of course, still talk to people in your own electorate, which was the seat of Menzies, lost by that tiny margin. All the evidence is that the people who voted Labor at the last election have had buyer's remorse. All the qualitative polls show that. What do people tell you? Because obviously you're saying to them, well, you're going to vote for me. You must be people saying, well, actually, I'm going to go One Nation. You must be getting that from some people, surely.
0: Some people do say that. Some of it's frustration with the Liberal Party not winning. And they feel like, well, if you can't win, I'll go to someone else who might be able to win. That's why I think this state election in November is really important. I think it will give hope, not just to Liberals.

0: Liberal Party members and supporters, but send a message to the wider public that we're a serious party that is competitive again. And that's on the Liberal Party to earn that trust again. And I think that's why November matters.
1: Can I just, at 13 minutes to 9, this story popped up just before I was coming to air. And this is to do with, because I know crime's a big story in Victoria. Right across the country, we've had the tobacco wars, and they've been particularly, literally deadly in Victoria. The Australian reporting that Kazim Kaz Hamad, he's the exiled underworld boss, branded Australia's most wanted man, the mastermind behind Melbourne's deadly tobacco wars. He's also been implicated in some of the attacks on Jewish institutions in Australia. Innocent people have been injured and killed in some of the attacks that he has organised from jail. But he's now been sentenced to life in jail by an Iraqi court. Now, they've ordered the seizure of all his movable and immovable assets. He's been sentenced on charges of drug trafficking. Now, I know you served in Afghanistan, but I can't imagine life in Iraqi jail is going to be all that pleasant.
0: No, but then again, I'd like to think whatever terms of his service are, that he doesn't have the ability to still run his empire from a jail.
1: That's right. Incredible that he can, yeah, isn't it?
0: It is that he was, he's quite young, yet he was running this massive criminal syndicate from Iraq and causing huge damage and injury and loss of life to people from over there. So I would like to think foreign affairs officials would check in to see that he doesn't have access to internet or phone in his jail.
1: I mean, he's orchestrated, I'm reading from the Australian here, nearly 200 firebombings, murder of former bikie Sam the Punisher, and a fatal arson attack that killed an innocent house sitter. So, but that suggests that there are dozens of people who he's got working in his employ in Victoria and other parts of Australia as well. You know how the legal system works, I guess, you know, shorter sentence in return for fingering the people here. How does that work?
0: Well, one of the last cabinet meetings that Jacinta Allen has had premier was where the police commissioner was there begging for more resources. And instead of approving the plan, that they marched him out and had a chat about politics. So I think it's time where we took this seriously. And if the police need more resources, well, then give it to them. But also make sure that when the laws are there to make sure if someone's found guilty, it's not just a turntable where they're coming straight back out.
1: Look, I think you think about these things. You work in the field of law. The thing that disturbs me about it is you read that it goes through a number of different hands and then ends up being contracted out on the dark web, and then whoever buys the hit or whatever it is on the dark web sells it to someone else. By that stage, it's gone through about five or six hands, and it's some mule teenager that thinks, oh well, I can go and set fire to that tobacco shop, I'll get $5,000, and so they're doing it, and they're doing the business for this bloke who's a cow.
0: And often they find vulnerable people who might have breached conditions of their visa, and they say, well, if I now have proof of you breaching your visa, you keep acting for me as one of my employees, or you'll be out of the country. So it's this horrible connection between organised crime and the migration system that really needs to be clamped down upon.
1: I want to take that up with you in just a moment at 10 to 9. Our news hour guest here on this Tuesday night is Keith Wallahan. Lots of feedback coming here as well. Let's come back in a moment. But that issue of immigration, I was going to take up some of what you've just said, because there's a point here and it does go to policy and it is quite important.
2: Michael McLaren. And this is why stories like the one about the Prime Minister and this harbourside dinner rankle so much. 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I'm pleasantly surprised, at least at this instance, by the Fourth Estate. They seem determined to uncover what was discussed around that dinner table and just how much people paid to be there.
3: 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Weekdays from noon on 2CC.
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4: 6 to 9. Of course, we've got our TV guru joining us after 10 o'clock. And, of course, the network's reigning and resident expert on superannuation matters, Joel Hardy from Jacaranda, joins us in the next hour. It's compulsory listening for all of you who need to know about your superannuation. So he'll be in the house in the next hour. Just on those comments you made about the illegal immigrants that are in the, that have exhausted all the avenues of appeal. At one point, it was as high as 100,000, Keith Wallahanis. Now, we think maybe 70,000, 75,000. A lot of those people disappear here in the community, get exploited by criminals and others. Pauline Hanson, I think a week and a half ago, said that she would expel the illegal immigrants and have a mass deportation. But Angus Taylor outlined a policy, 2 months ago, and it had a lot more detail, saying exactly the same thing, that if you're not here legally, you should go.
5: Well, and there shouldn't be anything controversial about that. We're either a sovereign nation that has laws that are enforced, or they don't mean anything. If you cannot deport someone who has broken our laws and doesn't meet the criteria, then what's the point of them? And that Kazim Hamad, who's just been in prison in Iraq, he's a classic example. He was born in Iraq in 1984 and came to Australia, and clearly was not adding value to our country, became a criminal, a serious criminal, and was deported. No one marched in the streets saying that was some sort of injustice. I think any reasonable person would say, of course you would do that. It's a privilege, not a right, to come to Australia. And so if we could do that for him, if there's others like that, well, off they go. It's just a matter of moving through the red tape and the bureaucracy. I think another part of it, though, is that there's an incentive built in for appeals and constant appeals to the administrative system to clog the courts and the tribunals for many years. So we've got to try and make that more efficient.
4: Yeah. All right. So that is true. And that requires, well, you know better than I do, get the courts moving more quickly. And for those of us looking on the outside, when we hear that there's a case, the trials will start in 18 months' time, we often go, why? Because the courts are clogged, I'm guessing, and they move very, very slowly.
5: Look, the courts are doing their best in difficult circumstances, but I think where there's a category of appeal where the prospects are, you know, 1% are successful in their appeal, that sounds like the process itself is the outcome
4: that's
5: been sought, rather than a legitimate appeal.
4: Keith, as always, great to talk to you. We'll do it again very soon when you're in Sydney, where we're broadcasting from. Come and see us in the studio. Thank you so much for that tonight.
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15: Good evening, I'm Jamel Wells. The head of the Reserve Bank is warning interest rates could rise again to combat stubborn inflation. RBA Governor Michelle Bullock has delivered a speech in Sydney ahead of CPI data due out tomorrow. She's warned real wages won't increase without a lift in productivity. Ms. Bullock says the outlook for the economy remains uncertain.
16: While this makes the task of monetary policy more complex, our objectives haven't changed. The board remains focused on delivering price stability and full employment.
15: The Prime Minister says a new oil refinery in Western Australia will increase Australia's resilience. $4 million is being put towards a feasibility study for the project. Anthony Albanese says WA is the ideal location.
17: This will be, if it is successful, the first new-scale petrol refinery built in Australia since the 1960s. It would create a major boost for local jobs and manufacturing, along with our sovereign capability.
15: New Victorian Premier Ben Carroll says things changed weeks after he declared support for Jacinta Allan. Mr Carroll has been sworn in unopposed as the state's 50th Premier after Jacinta Allan stepped down. He says she no longer had party backing.
18: The circumstances are a delegation, not made up or not including me, went to the Premier and told her she'd lost the support of the party room.
15: Origin Energy says around 900,000 customers had their information accessed in a recent security breach. The provider says it's finished the first part of a review into the incident. US pharmaceutical company Johnson & Johnson will pay almost $8 billion to settle 76,000 claims alleging its talc products caused ovarian cancer. The company maintains the products are safe. The deal must be accepted by 95% of the claimants to be finalised. Back home, a group of mayors in southeast Queensland are considering the future of air taxis for the state. Moreton Bay Mayor Peter Flannery says they want to be prepared ahead of the Olympics.
19: People thought electric vehicles and driverless vehicles wouldn't be a thing. They're happening now too, so we just want to be prepared. We want to plan for it. We want to get ahead of the game and not try and catch up later on. And with the Olympics and Paralympics coming, there's an opportunity to have that started here in southeast Queensland, and why not be the first part in Australia to adapt this and be prepared for it.
15: In finance, one Australian dollar buying around 70 US cents.
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15: Collingwood coach Craig McRae has put his hand up to lead South Australia's Origin team in 2027. The concept has been locked in for the next 3 years, with South Australia returning to take on Western Australia in Perth next February. McRae says he'd be open to coaching his state.
21: I'd be honoured if that was the case. Growing up watching South Australia play as a young lad to Footy Park on the silver seats and Kernahan kicking 10 goals, all those memories are really vivid for me and something I aspired to do as a player, and was lucky enough to do that, and if I was asked to do it, I'd jump at it.
15: Tigers coach Benji Marshall has named Adam Dewey in the side for Sunday's clash with Parramatta, despite his walkout last week. Perth Bears have signed Panthers backup half Jack Cole to a 3-year deal. New South Wales runner Rose Davis has claimed gold in the 10,000 metres in Glasgow, Australia's first gold in the event in Commonwealth Games history. You're up to date. That's the latest news and sport.
3: 2CC weather. Alexander Watson Insulation. Canberra's cold. Your house doesn't have to be.
22: Got an overnight low of 2 degrees. Possible shower tomorrow and a top of 10. Thursday morning frost, mostly sunny, a top of 12 degrees. Friday morning frost, then a sunny day, 14. Saturday morning frost, a partly cloudy day and a top of 14 degrees.
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1: Good evening, everyone. Welcome along. Welcome to our big hour coming up later on. We do health and this business of long COVID. It is real. And there's some work being done on long COVID. So I'll bring you some news on that. We've got our TV guru joining us next. And, of course, our network's resident expert on superannuation. I know right around the country. I know people mid-North Coast, everywhere, they tune in on Tuesday night with their pens and notepads to get the information you need. Our little superannuation clinic, as I talk, as I refer to it. We're doing that shortly. We'll keep across what's happening in Japan. There has been these earthquakes. They are saying that there hasn't been no impact on the nuclear facilities. In fact, no injuries, but given the history, there's obviously concern. So we'll keep across all of that for you. And thanks for all the feedback also in relation to the conversation we had with Keith Wallahan. You can find that on our website as a podcast. Keith is always one of our sought-after guests in the news hour, and I'm looking forward to talking to him again about some of those issues, particularly on the immigration one and illegal immigration and exploitation of people, which is unconscionable. 131873 is our number, 0460 873 873, 9 past 9 right now.
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1: Yes, the man with all the answers, Joel Hardy from Jacaranda, with us. Of course, been doing this for years. You, before that, we had, of course, Brett, where we used to have some fun talking about gambling and the like, but it's been a long tradition here on a Tuesday night. So if you have got any questions at all, 131873, you can text 0460 873 873. As we do say, we are providing here tonight general advice and information only. Always encourage listeners to get personal advice to ensure their personal objectives, overall financial situation and needs are considered. All of that said, Joel, good evening.
2: Hello, how are you?
1: I've got one. Look, we've had a lot of volatility. There's a lot to talk about in terms of news, but I want to go straight to something. I'm getting two different messages from our listeners.
2: Yep.
1: About the comments that were being made by the Prime Minister. He had this gathering with a lot of very rich people involving the head of the Commonwealth Bank and others, and he was talking about superannuation, the big, big pool of funds there, and the possibility of accessing those funds for nation building, you know, pushing the funds into investing in some of these big nation building projects.
2: Yep.
1: Now, people are saying, well, what if I don't want to do that? What if I don't want to have my money invested there? It's my money.
2: Yeah.
1: So what's your thought on that? And if people want to avoid it, if it does happen, can they?
2: You certainly can avoid it, yes. So in any case, you're going to have choice. And I've heard what the Prime Minister said in the past about this in terms of nation building. And I think there was one idea at one point to build more homes as well, John. So there was a housing supply element to this as well. But essentially, yes, you do have choice. You have choice with anything when it comes to super. And you may choose to set up your own self-managed fund. You may choose to invest in a larger fund just in specific types of areas. It might be international shares, domestic shares, that sort of thing. Where you would have this sort of, I don't want to call it a mandate, but where you would have funds that are then used to put into these nation building type projects would be in a large pooled fund where they have a blended portfolio, might be balanced, might be diversified, might be growth, something like that. And the fund, the investment team of the fund makes the decision to go and invest directly as a pooled investment into one of these nation building projects. You know, if you don't obviously want to be a part of that, then you could obviously go in and choose and select your own individual assets and investments, and that would be done in accordance with your wish.
1: Yeah. So that's where you think it's likely to go.
2: Well, I don't know exactly what will come out of all of this, because the whole housing one sort of came and went.
1: Yeah.
2: And then now you're hearing about nation building. I'm assuming they're talking about infrastructure and things like that. Look, it's super funds have a really clear mandate under what's called the SIS Act. And they refer to a thing in the SIS Act called the sole purpose test. The sole purpose test is designed to basically ensure that a member's money is invested in the most prudent way, beneficial way, and it has to directly align to the benefit of the member and their beneficiaries. Mm. Now, it would be hard under the sole purpose test to have a sort of a band-aid or not a band-aid, but, you know, a catch-all when it came to infrastructure and nation-building projects, I would think. So it's probably easier said than done. But if you do want choice, then certainly you have that choice.
1: Yep. All right. There's a nation-building project comes to mind, which I might raise in a moment, but Chris is on the line. This is one of these questions that comes up a lot and something that I think is one of those things we need to keep stressing. Chris, off you go.
3: Okay. I'm slashed over 80 years of age. I've just recently retired. Now, I haven't been able to put anything into super of my own contributions since the age of 75, and I think that's grossly unfair because my employer is still contributing to super, and in fact, as a side, I'm still on long service leave for the next year and a half, but which I'll get full pay for. But you know, it just seems that I would have liked to have perhaps put a bit more in because I had to take some out of super to rescue a property development that went wrong, and not through my fault, I was cheated. But anyway, that's the way of it, and I would have liked to have made that back up again.
2: Yeah, it's a tough one. It's a tough one, Chris, you know, and that's...
3: Why do they do it? That's what I want to know. Why?
2: Look, my understanding is they do it to essentially not deprive you in those latter years, but deprive people of a tax concessional environment. Really, when you look at the way that minimum pension payments are paid out of super, as you get older, you're forced to take more money from it. When you get to 85, you're going to be forced to take even more out. So the idea is to run down the balance sheet over time and therefore not then pass that money on to beneficiaries. That's the intention of the way the whole thing was designed. So it is, look, it certainly is frustrating, and I hear it across the board from people. It is frustrating for people who can't contribute to super anymore. The only exception would be downsizing your primary place of residence if you do choose
1: to. Have you accessed, Chris? I think that's one you can do. I think the 300.
2: The 300,000, the downsizer contribution, yes.
1: Yeah. You're aware of that one, Chris?
3: No, I'm not. I'm sorry. I don't have a primary place of residence.
1: Yeah. Right. So,
2: do you own a property, Chris, and you've owned it for longer than 10 years, and have you lived in that particular investment property or something like that, external to maybe where you live now?
3: No, I don't. Okay. I'm going to have to go into a... some sort of facility, I think, because...
1: So you know what, Chris's point? Can I say this? I reckon this is a loophole that they haven't thought through, because what Joel is saying about, you know, essentially you've got to run down your super, but there are going to be increasing numbers of people still working past 75, as Chris has, who they don't want a huge amount. He just wants to be able to put some in super. That's what you're saying, isn't it, Chris? You want to be able to put something in there.
3: I'm no millionaire. I just have a regular job, you know, like... That they always talk about the top 5%, which I'm nowhere near that. You know, I'm a very ordinary person.
2: Yeah.
3: I don't own a property, unfortunately. I was chipped out of it, and I would have liked to have made life just a little bit of bread, because I've got to find somewhere to live that I could afford to live, and that'll be probably one of those miserable double garage things that, you know, that'll be it. But, you know, I would have liked the opportunity at least.
2: Look, hopefully it doesn't come to that, Chris. But I think one of the problems with the system as it stands is it was designed back in 1993, where there was probably very few people working beyond particularly 70, 75, and even 80. Whereas now, either through cost of living or through just people... It's longevity improving, health improving, maybe in older age, but also, of course, they get fulfillment from work.
1: Yep.
2: And all of a sudden, you're coming up against these rules that were written 35 almost years ago. So that's probably part of the challenge that maybe the system needs to be relooked at.
1: Just in relation to Chris, can I say, if you were advising someone like Chris and he said, I'd like to build up a pot 100, 200, 300, 400, so we're talking in that band, say under 500,000, if you invested to generate something of an income, combine it with a pension, the tax on the Would it be, what would the tax situation be with that, leaving aside the fact that he can't put, it's not in super, yeah, it's outside super?
2: It would really depend. I mean, you've got things like investment bonds, which can be invested into at any age. They have concessional rates of tax when you hold those bonds for longer than, say, an 8 to 10 year period. They can actually have quite favourable tax concessions beyond 8 to 10 years. That they're an alternative to super in some respects. Outside of that, it would just be purely investing in your own name if you don't have a great deal of taxable income and you have franking credits in the mix, John, with, say, Australian shares and that sort of thing. That can be a reasonably good avenue to invest in as well. They're not going to be as tax effective as super, but it really depends on your circumstances.
1: Can we, if he wants to ring us back, because he's gone now, he sounds a bit despondent, but from what you're saying, there are things you can do to minimise your tax and do it outside super,
2: yes,
1: that may be able,
2: yes,
1: to be done.
2: Yeah, there are.
1: If you wanted to ring us back and give us an email, maybe give us a bit more detail of what his circumstances, he doesn't have to, and we'd keep it generic and maybe get an answer next week about, because there might be more people like that in that situation.
2: Oh, it probably would be. I mean, we've taken a few calls over the years, or not even over the years, over the last few months on this sort of topic, and yeah, it's very restrictive beyond that 75-year
1: See, I think that's an outdated limit, because I think there's, as you said, there'll be people who are going to keep topping it up and topping it up, but then there are people who just need to get something there, and they look and think, well, I think I've missed the boat here, and why can't I? Because of just the fact that I'm older.
2: Yeah, and particularly people who have owned businesses.
1: Yeah.
2: And I see it all the time where you've had people who have owned businesses, they haven't actively put money into super because they've concentrated on growing the business. They've concentrated on maybe paying down their mortgage and all that sort of thing. And then it gets to a point where they're retiring out of the business, but they don't have all this time left to be able to whack money in, like we all did as employees, for example. So it does create a dilemma. Yeah,
1: and it does reinforce something that we, I don't know, you must meet people all the time who say, oh, you can't put money in super after 75, apart from the downsizing.
2: Yeah,
1: and so it's worth, what we do here is we keep saying 75's the cutoff. You need to know.
2: Yeah. Even some of my own clients, you know. I mean, I've got a handful of clients who are over 75 and they would love to put money in a super.
1: Yep.
2: And they can't.
1: Yeah. If we get his details, and maybe he could email us a bit more and you can have a look, see what might be available, because I think that could be something for quite a few listeners. And you do get the impression it's one of those holes in policy, and there probably aren't enough people like that for any of the seniors organisations to take it up for them, because they're still trying to sort out aged care and all the rest.
2: It's a lot of different competing interests.
1: Maybe they're listening to us in Canberra.
2: And you never know.
1: and maybe a bit of common sense.
2: You never know.
1: Just on the markets, because and after the break, I want to get your thoughts, because you met quite a few people today. You had a daytime seminar, but the market's still very, very volatile. So, and there are, I mean, AMP's been going well. SpaceX not going so well. So, what's your assessment today?
2: Yeah, the markets are volatile, and there's, I mean, a number of factors at play at the moment. There's obviously things like the oil price shooting up and down. You've had, obviously, the RBA worried about where inflation's going as well. And some of Michelle Bullock's comments today around inflation, also falling living standards in the economy and productivity, or lack thereof. So it's a range of these things. It's obviously then too, John, the whole AI race, and are companies putting in too much money into the infrastructure? Is it going to pay off over time? Are these businesses going to generate the profits and the revenues that they think they need to generate, and so on? So it is volatile. But when you look at a long period of time, a long window of time, and don't forget we're in the fourth year of this bull market, really, as it stands, you do see a very, very clear trend of where you invest in growth businesses and growth assets. It tends to outperform others over time. I mean, the US share market's a great example of that. It's just shot the lights out. So, look, if all things come in equals, then you should have a continuation of the bull market. But any one of these things can tip things over the edge, like what we've seen with the oil price, for example.
1: All right. Now, here's one for you. People are getting a job in PNG tax-free.
2: Yeah.
1: So
2: I heard
1: tax-free.
2: About that. I heard about a couple of famous names.
1: Yeah, you're being paid $1.4 million to play rugby league, and it's tax-free. Now, I have noticed a bit of talk about this, and this question's come from Tony. So it's tax-free in PNG. You're not paying any tax there. But if you say do 2 years there, or if you're Zach Lomax, you probably do 6 months. So you might you might come back with 700 grand for your 6 months, tax free.
2: Yeah.
1: But then you come back into Australia with your 700.
2: Yes.
1: Do you pay tax on that?
2: No.
1: That you've earned? You don't.
2: No, you don't. No, because it's you've earned it in a foreign jurisdiction, and it's ordinary income. So.
1: Because a lot of people on Facebook, I think, have been saying, "Oh, these people are going to get hit with tax."
2: Well, no, it's the same as if you went and worked in Dubai, right? And you, let's say you worked in Dubai. I know a handful of people who worked over there earned US dollars tax free for quite a few years, and that money is if there's no tax earned on ordinary income in the jurisdiction that you're a resident of at the time, that is what it is. Okay, it becomes savings in a bank account or investments or capital in nature because you save that money up over time. Then that's if you bring that back to Australia, that's a slightly different matter. But the income itself that you've earned is not. No, it's taxed in the jurisdiction that you're based in.
1: Can I ask a question? Because it's a popular cliche. I wouldn't even know what the place looks like. But we all know about the Cayman Islands. So I assume the Cayman Islands are pretty well, you know, anything goes. No rules in terms of the Cayman Islands.
2: Yeah, well, that's my understanding. It's a lot of shell companies operate out of
1: there. So you didn't look to me like you knew very much about it, and that's a good thing.
2: Yeah, I don't know much about it. It's a completely different part of the world, but a lot of shell companies run out of the Cayman Islands. A lot of companies do shift profits through the Cayman Islands as well, and that's obviously a tax haven. Mm. These things, we call them tax havens, right? So I don't know if PNG is actually a tax haven. I think, haven't they done a deal with the league players?
1: It's a deal with the rugby league players.
2: It's a deal directly with the league players.
1: It's a deal that they've done directly. But I think under those circumstances, they're not paying Papua New Guinea tax. They don't have to pay tax here.
2: Well, there you go.
1: Unless someone is an accountant that reckons under the circumstances and under the terms of the deal, because they're living in a compound, I think they're clear. I think they'll be right. Look, your seminar today, you had a daytime seminar.
2: We did, yes.
1: Lots of people came along.
2: Yes, yep.
1: You just go along to the seminar, tea and biscuits, and then all that we talk about here in much more detail.
2: That's right. That's right.
1: So you're having your next one on the 18th of August?
2: 18th of August. It's a 6 p.m. start this one, so it's back to an evening. And it's at Pitt Street, so 123 Pitt Street, jacarandafp.com.au to book for that, or 1-800-40-2016, completely free to attend.
1: Easy as that, at 25 past nine now.
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3: We are talking superannuation and finance here with Joel Harty from Jacaranda Financial Planning. Look, there's a couple. This is an interesting one because this is a 45-year-old working full time in the public sector, has 420k in their super account. It's all in high growth with Aware. Mm-hmm. So high growth is second highest, is it, in terms of growth? Or
4: it's of their blended funds, it's the highest level.
3: Okay.
4: The only higher levels would be if you go direct shares. So you say, okay, I just want international shares and nothing else.
3: He says, should I be looking to switch some or all of my super to maximise return before I retire? I plan to hopefully retire at 70. So he's saying he's asking whether he should even turbocharge the high growth.
4: Well,
3: he's 45.
4: I mean, high growth's pretty high. I mean, if we look on a risk spectrum, you're typically looking at somewhere between 95 and 100% of your money is either in Australian shares, international shares, infrastructure or property. So you're already really at that aggressive level. Their high growth fund, I just had a look, it's returned 9.2% annualised over the last 10 years. It's a pretty good return. Now, if I do some simple maths, and you then say, okay, well, if you get that same thing for the next 25 years, so simple interest, not compound here, simple, your balance is going to be around a million by the time you get to 70.
3: That's 420 without any extra contributions.
4: Without any extra contributions, which I would
3: be
4: shocked.
3: You've left out the 30K.
4: I've left out everything. Yeah. And so I'd be shocked if there was no contributions nor taking into account compound interest. So really, already where you're situated is an aggressive fund. The only way you could go more aggressive would be to move directly into things like international shares and have a purely international share-based portfolio. Mm. The only risk with that is that there's currency in the mix. So if the US dollar falls against the Australian dollar or vice versa, or our peer currencies and the trade-weighted indices, that can have an impact on the return, and it could be a negative impact. So, look, I mean, a high-growth fund that's run by a professional team there, it's already very aggressive. So, and again, I mean, it's 25 years to work. I would think that that's probably where you want to be anyway.
3: Anthony from Ashgrove have paid excess concessional contributions by 7765 for the second year in a row. So they've put 30,7765. That's for the last financial year. So 7765 over. My super balance is over 600,000. I've lodged my tax return for 2025-26. So can they get the money back?
4: Normally you have an option, Anthony. So normally you have the option to A, withdraw the excess and take it out of super completely. So you get it back. You pay the difference in the marginal tax rate between what you would have paid and the 15% in super. The other alternative is you have the option to leave it in super. It gets treated as a non-concessional contribution. And again, you still have to pay that tax difference. So the ATO should write to you and give you an option of the two. Do you want to withdraw it, pay the tax, or do you want to keep it in super, treat it as a non-concessional contribution and pay the tax?
3: Okay, all right. Hopefully that helps with that one. Then there's this one here just talking about in 5 years, as Elon Musk has made a prediction, in 5 years, a billion AI robots will replace most human jobs. Money will flow to humans free to give us all great lifestyles. I think that was part of his conversation with the Financial Times, saying there'll be no credit cards.
4: Yeah.
3: In 5 years' time, no credit cards, because money will just be flowing to all of us and the robots will be doing all the work. Is there any evidence that Elon's premonitions could come true? Well, who knows?
4: Well, he's had premonitions before. I mean, some of them have come true and some of them haven't. So this one would rely on a lot of things stacking up all at once, I would think. So you'd have to have industrial scale factories. You'd have to have abundant energy. You'd have to have all sorts of things, I imagine. But look, he's very bright. Never underestimate him.
3: Yeah.
4: If anyone can get it going, it's probably him.
3: Well, Reg might be a lawyer. I don't know. Reg might be a lawyer who's decided that in 5 years' time, he's going to run a class action on behalf of all the people who decided, well, I don't need a super, I don't need a house, because I'm going to have just money flow and I'll be able to live my life and everyone will look after me. Yeah. And so he'll take class action against Elon Musk because he told them you won't need a credit card.
4: Well, it's interesting. I mean, on a different note, the outgoing CEO of Macquarie Bank, she's been, I think she's either been, not gifted, gifted's not the right word, but she's received $880 odd million worth of Macquarie shares. And I was having a conversation with someone today that said that they said, oh, she doesn't own a house. She rents. So she rents and then obviously has all her shares and money tied up in it. And I mean, I just sort of stood there for a minute and thought, gee, that's going against the grain, isn't it? I guess the point I'm making is anything can happen to anyone at any time. And, you know, smart people are smart people.
3: They are. Macquarie Bank, of course, we were talking earlier about public infrastructure and public investment in infrastructure. So maybe what around about, 2003, you might have thought Macquarie would be a good investment because they've just done a deal to buy Sydney Airport, which they bought, monopoly, and the Howard government gave them, sold it. And then they did a deal where if there was ever a second airport in Sydney, they would have to build it. And so, you know, they weren't going to build one that was going to be competing with them. And that took about 10 years to unpick. And they're no longer involved in Sydney Airport. But Sydney Airport, cash cow. Well, the money they charge for parking.
4: Yeah, but even a less sexy thing that they've done is simply move into, in a fairly aggressive way, into the mortgage markets and rode that rising tide of house prices, and then to back that up, really place attractive rates on deposits.
3: Yeah,
4: you know, I'm a big fan of Macquarie. I think that they've run a really good business, and certainly. Certainly, there's a lot of things going
3: done
4: right.
3: Very well.
4: Yeah.
3: Just quickly, the budget top-up tax. This is all the continuing conversation about what's happened in the wake of the budget. What's the latest?
4: It mainly affects retirees where you have no taxable income, and in the new world where 1 July 2027 rolls around, you start to generate gains in that new regime I talk about on the show. Basically, over time, because there's a floor of 30% tax for those gains from 1 July of 2027 next year, then over time what will happen is if you're retired earning no taxable income and you sell, say, $20,000 worth of shares, that assume you made those shares, you bought the shares for a dollar and you sold them for $20,000 a share, for example, you would pay, currently you would pay almost no tax on the gain because it's below the thresholds. And there's a 50% discount and all that sort of thing. But beyond 1 July of next year, that 30% floor in tax will apply. So that $20,000 gain, assuming you made it all under the new rules, well, then you would pay, what, $6,500 in tax, something like that. So it is a bit of a sneaky thing in there that's going to affect people, like all of these Budget changes will affect people.
3: Of course. Okay, look, as always, it's been fantastic tonight. Anthony from Ashgrove's happy. We're going to try and see the fellow with the post-75 contributions. I think there's a broader question that he might be representative of, so we might try and just get some examples of what you can do outside super for him and others if they want to try and do that. And your next seminar, Tuesday the 18th of August, that's a 6 o'clock one at Pitt Street in the city.
4: That's correct.
3: Yep. Easy. 131873 is the number. A couple of things just quickly as we finish up here. Someone's saying here that, where is it? Someone's saying that in America taxes all expats' earnings on top of the country's tax system. So saying that this is a different.
4: Yeah, they tax on citizenship though. So the US and Eritrea are the only two countries in the world that tax you based on citizenship. They also look at worldwide income. So if you're an American citizen living here in Australia, they will count your income derived here for the purposes of the federal taxes based back there. So all it's right. a bit different.
3: We'll do this again next week.
4: Thank you, John.
3: Thank you so much. There he is, the superannuation expert here on our network. He's been doing it for many, many years. Joel Hardy from Jacaranda Financial Planning back with us next week. And if you've got any questions, more complicated ones, shoot them through on the email and then we can do them next Tuesday night in our superannuation clinic. 23 to 10 now.
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3: 131873 is the number. We talk about your financial health, of course, with our finance clinic every Tuesday night with Joel Harty. And we then talk about your physical health. And tonight I just want to touch on long COVID. Now, there are people who say long COVID actually isn't a thing. I know enough people who've been very badly debilitated by long COVID, and some work's been done on all of this. And I spoke earlier to one of the researchers in all of this. This is Professor Byrne. This is Anthony Byrne. He's at the St Vincent's Hospital, University of New South Wales. So they put this research out showing that 70% of people who have had COVID say long COVID's negatively affected their physical health. It's affected their mental health. One in three of these people, this is vulnerable Australians, have experienced symptoms for more than a year. Then you've got things like breathing difficulties and cognitive impairments. So this is long COVID. So I spoke with them about all of this earlier today just to find out what we're talking about here, whether you can identify it, and critically, what you can do, because it doesn't sound like there's a cure.

0: day if they've had a hard day at work. But what we're talking about is something that's over and above what people usually experience day to day. And it's overwhelming fatigue. You know, it really impacts on their day to day ability to do things that they want to do. So fatigue's the most common. Breathlessness is another really common symptom, shortness of breath, breathlessness, difficulty breathing. And then, you know, difficulty concentrating and, you know, so-called brain fog, but it's cognitive dysfunction. It's an inability to manage complex tasks. And if you're someone that's doing complex tasks in your work or other day-to-day activities, that can be a big deal if you can't do that. So they're probably the most three most common symptoms.
1: Look, I mentioned this cough that I've had. To me, it's a chest cold, and it feels like a chest cold, and these things, they can linger for a while after you've had them while you're trying to recover. So, because I don't want to understate what you've just described, because overwhelming fatigue and the inability to do complex tasks, that can be quite debilitating.
0: Absolutely. Yeah, and cough's another common one, as you say. So SARS-CoV-2 virus, it's a respiratory virus. It affects the inside of the airways and the lungs, and that inflammation can typically cause a cough and sputum production if you've got acute COVID, but it can persist. So the virus goes, but the inflammation stays, and it can end up causing cough and problems that last for, as you say, weeks, but in fact sometimes months. And it can flare other common respiratory conditions. Some of your listeners will have asthma or COPD. And so this is a virus that can flare those conditions up. And it can also create those conditions, or at least asthma. So people can end up with asthma that they had, you know, maybe as a kid. They sort of thought they grew out of it, and then they get COVID, and then it flares up their asthma, and they have this chronic cough. So that's certainly something that we see a lot of, and we have seen for the past five.
1: So it will be someone who's got COVID, and there'll be people say, well, what about people who've had the vaccine, they then get COVID, and would that be a factor as well?
0: Yeah, absolutely. So, I mean, having COVID previously and having vaccination previously does offer you some protection. And luckily, we're not getting as many people end up in hospital with severe COVID and respiratory failure, hypoxia, pneumonitis. That's not happening as often. Still happens, though, I must say, but not nearly as often. But what can happen is that you end up with these sort of respiratory symptoms or other whole body symptoms. And that's what this new research that's come out is showing, that you know, one in six vulnerable Australians experienced long COVID symptoms that had a significant impact on both their mental health and their physical health.
1: Yeah, and I guess like COVID, there are different degrees, but at its worst, and I know one person who's been completely smashed by it, but very, very difficult for a very long time. So the obvious follow is, if you think you've got long COVID, what can you do? Is there a treatment? Is there a way of dealing with it?
0: Well, the first thing to do, I guess, is to think about when you've got a respiratory infective illness. And, you know, it's good to get a diagnosis if you're crook. So think about getting a rapid antigen test, go along, get PCR tested if you're able to do that. And then you can access care if that's appropriate initially. But, yeah, if you've got these symptoms that have persisted, certainly go and have a chat to your healthcare professional, maybe a GP, and someone that's interested in your health. And you've obviously got interest in your health, but you want to sort out what's going on. And there can be some simple tests that can be done to work out, you know, why you're fatigued. Have you got iron deficiency? Have you got diabetes you didn't know about? Have you got kidney problems? Or is it unexplained? And in fact, you had that COVID a couple of months ago, and maybe it's persistence after that.
1: If it is COVID persisting, does that then show up in PCR tests or rapid antigen tests? Whether it does or whether it doesn't, the other part of that is, can you treat the COVID specifically? Can you do something to restrain it?
0: Yeah, so acutely you can. So if you've got acute viral infection with COVID and you're eligible based on PBS prescribing, then there might be some interventions and antivirals that can be prescribed at that point. But the problem is that if you don't know about that, you don't get that diagnosis, then you have to sort of think 2 to 3 months later, ooh, could I have had something 2 or 3 months ago? And you've sort of missed the boat a little bit. But nonetheless, you can still get some tests done. The PCR test won't be positive at that point in most people because the virus is gone. And where the symptoms come from, and this is something that some people don't understand, I guess, but that the virus is gone, but the immunological response the body's immune response is changed. And so it's that persistence of this immune response in some individuals that's contributing and causing the symptoms of long COVID.

0: COVID.
1: All those other things, diabetes, you may have problems with different parts of your body, you get all that checked and it's found that the cause of what you are feeling is long COVID. I know there are antivirals, but is there something or are you just stuck with it?
2: It's something that certainly requires more research, and there is a lot of research going on, but it's very tricky. There's some pathways that have been identified in the research that are overactive. So, for example, some of those pathways involved in histamines, they're overactive, and so some people have looked at maybe some treatments that target those pathways. But there's no sort of a thing to tell your listeners, I guess, is that there's no one diagnostic test. So you actually need a healthcare professional or a doctor to think about, take a history and come up with a diagnosis. And then how do we treat it? Well, we have to think about all those things that could be in your health and that are happening now that are contributing to your symptoms. So one common one, particularly in young people, is it affects their sleep and they get fatigued. So they start sort of having an altered sleep-wake cycle. They start sleeping in the afternoon and they can't sleep at night. And so if you don't have a good sleep routine, for example, that's going to make your fatigue worse. Yeah. If you've got underlying sleep apnea that you never knew about, that's going to be a factor as well. So there's lots of things that can be done to make you feel better, although they're not specifically prescribed and targeting the long COVID itself.
1: So still trying to work out what to do about the long COVID and how to fix it, in inverted commas, as we lay people would say. But just knowing that what you're going through might be long COVID, maybe a combination of things, go and get medical advice. Because some people might think, well, long COVID is not a thing. It is a thing and they should go and get advice.
2: That's exactly it. So what this research has also shown is that the people that were vulnerable didn't think they were. That's one thing. They didn't recognise that they were actually at risk. And that's just sometimes it's based on your date of birth. So if you're over 70, that actually puts you in that category. And the other thing to say is that they also had difficulty accessing care. So that if you don't have a healthcare provider that believes you, that makes your life a lot harder. Or if you've got difficulty in where you're living or how you get in and see your health provider because there's a long waiting list, that makes it tricky as well, obviously.
1: Anthony Byrne, great to talk to you. Let's hope we're talking maybe down the track when we're always looking for the silver bullet in the media, of course, but I guess you'd like to have one too, wouldn't you?
2: Oh, I'd love a pill to take to fix this problem. It'd be good.
1: Thank you for your time.
2: Thanks so much.
1: Yes, Professor Anthony Byrne. So, look, I went through a lot of that, but the answer, I think, for people who are dealing with this is you get a diagnosis, you get some sort of treatment, but ultimately they're still trying to find a way to stop it, which, if you are going through that, would be an absolute nightmare. 10 and a bit minutes to 10 now.
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1: 7 minutes to 10 is the time. Look, we just talked about long COVID, which does affect a lot of people. And we were talking earlier in the hour when we talked superannuation with Joel Harty, just about the people, for instance, people who might have got to 80, they've only just retired, got next to nothing in their super, and they can't put any more in because of the rules. So often when there's not a lot of people affected, relatively speaking, there isn't as much action. I mention it because I've been wanting to do a bit on this, and I know on Sunday night, 60 Minutes did a story about sarcoma. Now, this is Sarcoma Awareness Month, and I know we talked about this last year, but the Cooper Rice Braiding Foundation, a good friend of mine, is always giving me a little bit of a needle about this because it's a very tragic story about a young man who was full of life, playing sport, had everything ahead of him, and then was diagnosed with this very rare form of cancer, and he battled to the end, and now his family has set up this foundation, which means they have to relive all of this, but they're doing it to try and raise money and raise awareness of what is a relatively rare cancer so that others don't have to go through the journey. So, as I say, I know Peter Overton is very much involved with this. There was a story on Sunday night on 60 Minutes, and so what I can do, and they've got a website, the Cooper Rice Braiding Foundation, which has videos and stories of this young man, things that are being done, because ultimately we talk about a lot of dreadful conditions that affect people, but when it's one of these rarer ones, it is very hard to get as much money as you can for the research to try to deal with it. And so they want to essentially deal with something that, as they say here, changes lives in the blink of an eye. They want to raise awareness of sarcoma. I hadn't heard of it till it was brought to my attention by my friend, and then, you know, 60 Minutes now talks about it. They want to fund clinical research to find a cure for sarcoma. And when you hear it, you think, well, surely we're a big enough country to be able to put enough money into research. But then you think about brain cancer and motor neurone disease and all these other conditions, and breast cancer and prostate cancer. And so all competing for funding for research. So I bring it forward. You can have a look. CRBF, it's a website that has so much information there. You can go and have a look. At the very least, it increases awareness. And if you can do anything to help, and we'll try and keep in touch with them, because they are doing some really, really good work. And they've got a program now to help those who are diagnosed and their families as well, which again is really important, because those people can feel very alone, not even knowing what they're talking about. So it is the Cooper Rice Braiding Foundation. You hear the story of this young man, you hear the family's tributes to this young man, and you hear of the efforts being made again to deal with this another wicked condition that does claim young lives too early. One day all of that might be gone, but right now we do have to live with it. So as you say, CRBF, the Cooper Rice Braiding Foundation, is the name. 3.5 to 10 now.
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1: We have the news. 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Let's see if you can come up with it. 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
22: Good evening, I'm Jamel Wells. The federal opposition says Australia will need to drill for more oil if a proposed new refinery is to succeed. The federal government will fund a feasibility study into building a new facility in Western Australia. It would be the first new oil refinery in Australia since the 1960s. Liberal leader Angus Taylor says environmental protections will need to be stripped back to make it viable.
23: We do want to see more fuel self-sufficiency in this country, but that means you've got to get the full suite of policies right. You've got to be prepared to dig and drill and approve. This government's brought in an Environment Protection Act, which is making it harder to drill.
22: Prime Minister Anthony Albanese has congratulated Ben Carroll on becoming the new Premier of Victoria. Mr Carroll has been sworn in as the state's 50th Premier after Jacinta Allen stepped down. Anthony Albanese has wished the outgoing Premier well.
24: She's someone who can be proud, I think, of her achievements over a long period of time, and I wish her well for her future. This will have been a very difficult day.
22: The Commonwealth has settled a workplace lawsuit that threatened to reopen the fallout from the Brittany Higgins saga. The proceedings were launched by Fiona Brown, Chief of Staff to former Liberal Minister Linda Reynolds. Ms Brown alleged former Prime Minister Scott Morrison failed to let her defend herself against allegations of a political cover-up. The terms of the settlement are confidential. A former Melbourne organised crime kingpin who was deported has been jailed for life in Iraq. Iraqi authorities say Kazem Hamad imported large quantities of drugs into Iraq and Australia. He's been a key person of interest in the firebombing of Victorian tobacco shops and businesses. Three teenagers have been charged over a stabbing at Newtown in Sydney's Inner West. A 17-year-old boy has multiple wounds to his head and back. An 18-year-old man previously charged is before the courts. A Queensland woman has been charged with serious animal cruelty. Kate Carlisle reports.
2: Police investigating the welfare of animals attended a rural property in Tara last week. Officers allegedly discovered around 120 animals, including 32 dogs, 18 goats and 16 cats, along with chickens, budgies and other birds, guinea pigs and a pet rat. The animals were provided with immediate care and arrangements made for their ongoing welfare. A 48-year-old woman has been charged with one count of serious animal cruelty and will appear in Chinchilla Magistrates Court next month. Kate Carlisle reporting.
22: In finance, one Australian dollar buying around 70 US cents.
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22: Three Australian athletes have qualified for the men's 800-metre semi-finals at the Commonwealth Games. Peter Boll, Peyton Craig and Luke Boys are through to the next round. Boll snatched first place in a thrilling down-to-the-wire heat. The middle-distance runner admitted afterwards he had pre-race jitters.
5: You got the country on your back, you got the family on your back, so you just internalise everything, but it disappears as soon as you're on the track, so it's nice to finally get in.
22: That audio thanks to Channel 7. Collingwood coach Craig McRae says plans are in place to help Nick Dacos in Thursday's clash against Geelong. Dacos will be tagged by Cats specialist Asheen Mullen. Disgruntled NRL player Adam Dewey is back into the West Tigers team for Sunday's clash with Parramatta. That's news and sport.
20: 2CC weather. Alexander Watson Insulation. Canberra's cold. Your house doesn't have to be.
6: Got an overnight low of 2 degrees. Possible shower tomorrow and a top of 10. Thursday morning frost, mostly sunny, a top of 12 degrees. Friday morning frost, then a sunny day, 14. Saturday morning frost, a partly cloudy day, and a top of 14 degrees.
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0: evening, everyone. Welcome along. It is now 7 minutes past ten. It is Tuesday night. We've got our TV clinic about to start. Have you done my... I've my producer's essentially flooding Rob McKnight with text messages and notes and emails, trying to distract him, hoping he doesn't remember something. So I know some of you might have an idea about this. So this could be unbearable. So I'm hoping he's been... he's a very busy man. He'll be joining me very, very shortly. There's also a... look, there's another poll. I'm only mentioning it because Sky, every couple of weeks, brings out their poll on voting intention. So for what it's worth, they've got Labor's primary vote on 28%, still very low. But significantly, they've got One Nation slipping to 25 and the Coalition rising to 25-22. It's only really a position where the Coalition needs to claw itself back up ahead of One Nation. And if they can get ahead of One Nation, and in most of the polls they're still a long way behind, then they harvest the One Nation preferences, and that could help them even win elections. That's certainly the story in Victoria. So that's the latest for what it's worth. That's the Sky News YouGov poll that's just been released. And we were talking in the previous hour about long COVID and the fact that you get brain fog. And where's this? I had brain fog, so I got some windscreen off my glasses. I remember we've got a lot of comedians listen to our program, so thank you very much for that feedback as well. A reminder also, we did mention in the last couple of hours that southern Japan's been hit by a couple of earthquakes. Now, there has been some damage. All the nuclear facilities are fine. There hasn't been any injuries at the moment. And there was for a while a tsunami alert, but it's been a big scare. There has been some damage, but we are keeping across that and letting you know what's going on. I'll give you more information on that in the next hour as well. 131-873 is the number now. 10 minutes past ten.
1: 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Call now, 131-873.
0: Now, tonight, of course, we talk television, so I try and weave a television question into this. And I know people were talking about the goodies. I hadn't seen much of the goodies. It was a British TV show. And I'll ask my guru about this in just a moment. But I then went and had a look at all the list of all the what are the best sitcoms of all time. And most of them have The Simpsons either on top or close to the top. So I thought I'll ask a question about The Simpsons. And The Simpsons creator was Matt Groening. So my question here, and you might know this answer, so you can jump on the phone, 131-873, and our prize tonight is a 2GB or 4BC prize pack with lots of goodies, plus the John Stanley Mr. Magoo mug. Matt Groening, the creator of The Simpsons, I need you to tell me what his father's name is. Obviously, that surname, Matt Groening. So what's his father's name? Now, there's a reason why I'm asking the question, so you might be able to work it out, and it might even have a link to the very long movie that people are debating all over the place at the moment as well. So that's all I can give you. What is his father's name? It's part of a more interesting aspect of Matt Groening and The Simpsons. You tell me his father's name. First person to call through with the answer I'm looking for, which is the correct answer, you win the prizes tonight at 12 past 10.

0: Right, 12 minutes past 10. Matt Groening is the creator of The Simpsons. What's his father's name? Laurie.
1: I think it's Homer.
0: It is Homer. It is Homer. His father's name's Homer. His mother's name is Margaret, as in, well, Marge. And his sisters are Lisa and Maggie. So he's used the family. So there you go. Well done. Hang on there, Laurie. You've got the prizes tonight. You're going to get, I think, you get the 2GB prize pack, cap, all sorts of goodies as well for our prize cupboard, plus the famous John Stanley, Mr. Magoo mug. And I was hearing that famous TV theme from that wonderful show, Cheers, and I was thinking, I've got, well, Diane and Rebecca are outside. Woody's here pushing the buttons. Cliff Clavin's about to join us for our TV segment. And if anyone sends me a text saying, oh, you must be coach, no thanks. 12 minutes past 10.
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3: Good evening and welcome to television.
0: Yes, 14 past 10, Tuesday nights. I love this. We never quite know where it's going to go. Who knows? We might talk about the Today Show and Samantha Armitage, and you may have an idea of a TV show. You may have seen some sort of snafu on TV. Our man might have seen one as well. Mr. Rob McKnight, very, very busy man. He's the co-founder of TV Black Box. He's an experienced TV producer. He's been involved in all of the big shows on all of the networks, I think, just about. Rob, good evening.
4: You called me Cliff.
0: Cliff Clavin. No, you're not Cliff Clavin. You're not Cliff Clavin. If someone calls me
4: Cliff
0: coach, that's it.
4: So maybe you're right. Cliff was a know-it-all.
0: No, that's right. Anyway, coaches. Well, coach. Didn't coach retire at the end of last year? Oh dear, I shouldn't have said that. My mate. 1-3-1-8-7-3. 1-3-1-8-7-3 is the number. 14 minutes past 10 is the time. Can I just kick off just with the with television? And we talk a lot about morning television, and it's out of proportion with the viewership of morning TV, but it's important because everyone tells me they make lots of money out of morning TV, the TV networks.
4: Yeah, they do.
0: Sunrise has been a phenomenon for Channel 7. Today makes a lot of money, and we know that Sam Armitage is sitting there in that chair on the Today Show at the moment and having some say over who she's sitting with. What do you make of all that?
4: Look, Sam is an amazing performer, and I have just loved seeing her in the morning again. Really, it's been a breath of fresh air. Now, do I think she's with the right person? Well, that's another issue. But look, if Sam was hosting the Today Show with the right person, I think they would be a real challenger to Sunrise. Then if you've got the right team, what do you do on the producing front? But I'll put you up on something. The ratings-wise, it reaches around 1 million people a morning each show. So today's probably about 800,000, Sunrise about 1 million. And you can't judge Sunrise and Today on the same metrics as we use in other programs. We use an average, because the person who sits down to watch a reality TV show is most likely to sit there and watch it for the whole time. With Sunrise and Today, they're designed that you only watch them for 15 minutes. So it's like radio in some ways. So, yeah, they've got about 1 million people watching in the morning.
0: Okay. All right, so if you were in charge, they should get you in. If you were in charge.
4: Oh, my God, if I was in charge of the Today Show.
0: You'd have her doing it?
4: Sam would be in the chair. I'd be reformatting the whole show to have a point of difference to Sunrise, because, to be honest, Today has always been a cheap copy of Sunrise. Now, Today had been doing its thing for 30 years or whatever before Sunrise came along. Sunrise reinvented the breakfast format, and Today has just been playing catch-up ever since. They had a lot of success with Carl, but even that didn't propel them to number one. So what can you do with the things you can control? Well, you can control the format. I would make it more of a panel discussion format in the morning to have a point of difference to Sunrise.
0: Okay. All right. Very good. 1-3-1-8-7-3 is the number. I mentioned the goodies, and we had of course, one of the members of the Goodies. I started to think about whether I'd actually watched much of the Goodies. I used to watch the Young Ones, I think, came out a bit later, which was quite a wild show of these blokes living
4: very
0: in a house.
4: Very different shows.
0: I know,
4: John,
0: it was very different.
4: Very different shows.
0: So I don't think I ever watched any of the Goodies.
4: Right, so I'm 53. So kids of my generation, not to say that you're older or anything, but kids of my generation would see the Goodies on ABC TV in the afternoons. You'd get home from school, you'd put on the afternoon show on the ABC, and they ran repeats of the Goodies, Doctor Who. There's these institutions that we used to see. And in fact, the Goodies was never a big show in the UK. It was much bigger here in Australia thanks to the repeats. And in fact, the Goodies, and by that I'm talking Tim Brooke Taylor, Graham Garden, and of course the recently departed Bill Oddie, they would come out and do tours in Australia and say they are much bigger here than they are in the UK. Now, Bill Oddie, though, was slightly different because he really found his fame in the UK with these wildlife documentaries he was doing. So he used to do things like Bill Oddie Goes Wild, Spring Watch, Autumn Watch, where he would do these bird documentaries, and he became known for that in the UK. So if you have a look at a UK obituary to Bill Oddie and an Australian one, the Australian one will start with the Goodies and the other stuff will be mentioned. The UK will start with the bird watching programs and make a mention of the Goodies because it was just never as big.
0: Yeah, and they were a team that would go out and do things and take on jobs and do really weird things, wouldn't they?
4: Had the best theme song, and they would ride around on a three-person bike, and it was slapstick, it was crazy, no idea was too crazy. And Bill Oddie used to do all the music for it. So he was this subversive sort of musician, but they were all very different characters who worked very well together. And I'm sure there are listeners who know this show, who watch this show. I'm surprised that you're not that aware of it, John.
0: Oh, look, I was aware of it, but it was probably at the time I was watching all the political shows and getting myself immersed in politics. So it's interesting because there are some shows you don't watch, and I looked it up today, and it was interesting. Interesting also, though, that it didn't get a lot of... It was repeated a bit on the ABC, but it was largely released through DVDs, and I don't think it's been on...
4: No. It was the ABC where it really found its fame.
0: No, I'm talking about later. Repeated. I'm talking about later on.
4: Oh, sure. Okay.
0: So these shows you've got, for instance, I can talk to Rebecca and Diane, as I've named them now, out there. I can talk to them about a show like Cheers, which came out before they were born, and they can sit and watch it, and it's all there. And
4: but you watched that pilot episode of Cheers. It is the best made piece of television you will ever see. Every joke lands perfectly. Every beat, the setup. I mean, it is worth watching that pilot episode
0: just
4: again.
0: Just that one, yep.
4: Just for the sheer beauty of it.
0: Mm. But now,
4: I am Cliff. I sounded very nerdy there.
0: I know you really, yeah.
4: John,
0: hang on, before we get to it, I know what's coming, so I'm trying to put it off as long as possible. I did have one of our listeners who wanted me to go and watch The Odyssey, 3 hours of it, in 70mm. And I'm reading mixed reviews about it.
4: As Nolan intended.
0: Hmm? What?
4: They have this thing on the internet that you've got to see The Odyssey as Nolan intended, because Christopher Nolan wants you to see it the 70mm IMAX projection. So you're not a true fan of Nolan if you go and see it in a normal cinema. You've got to see the IMAX.
0: Yeah. Well, John says he loves DVDs, but I haven't seen it in 70mm. I haven't seen it. And I know that's my homework, but there are other things I have to do, and it's 3 hours, and the more reviews I read, I think I might watch it at home. That is The Odyssey.
4: Yeah, I quite like Christopher Nolan films, but this one hasn't grabbed me, but it's doing very well at the box office.
0: All right. I need to ask you, because I've got a couple of text messages coming in. It was written up in the media section of The Australian, the claim that Sam Armitage was going to be paired with the Brisbane newsreader Joel Dry on Channel 9, doing very well, and that she said, no, I'd rather be on with Mike Willacy Jr., who I think's doing. Is that correct? Can that happen?
4: That's correct. Look. I've got to be honest. And look, the reporter, Steve Jackson, is someone I greatly admire, and he's usually very much on the money. But it's a big call for a fill-in presenter to start determining who she's going to sit with. When I read that in the media column on Monday in The Australian, I was very perplexed about that, because that is certainly throwing some weight around when you have just entered the building, so to speak.
0: Yep. Okay, now, last Tuesday, you spent a fair bit of time boasting about the fact that you'd managed to select Spain to win the World Cup. Now, they were equal favourites with France, so it wasn't... It was like...
4: See what you do there?
0: No, I'm saying it was...
4: See how you bring my achievements down by saying, well, they were the favourites, you know. We had a large field of countries. It could have been anyone's game. Hungary could have easily won. But no, Spain did, which just happened to be the team I picked.
0: You did pick them. I'm lucky. I don't know whether it was when you were working at Studio 10 when Black Caviar was going around and saw you coming in Monday. Oh, I tipped Black Caviar again. Oh, thanks. Thanks, sir. Thank you, Scoop. The point is, I've got people now sending me notes because after you selected Spain, they got in on the joke and they said, could he give us a number for the Thursday night Powerball? Mm. Now, I said last week that I won't come in. So can we just go back and have a listen again? What happened last week? Congratulations, Rob, on Spain. They were the favourites. Can you continue your winning streak with some numbers on at least one number for the $40 million Powerball this week? One. Well, actually, it's not bad. He's asking you to pick just one number, all right?
4: 27.
0: Okay. I'm writing that down.
4: Could you imagine?
0: If 27 comes out, I'll not be here next Tuesday, I can assure you.
5: 2 days later.
6: Welcome to tonight's Powerball draw number 1575. First out tonight, we have 12, followed by 27.
4: You'll be right with McKnight.
0: Right. There's another draw on Thursday night. Can you give us two numbers this week? Two.
4: You can't do this. So hang on, we're going to build up to the full round of numbers, though.
0: Yes.
4: Maybe I should actually go and have a game before I give numbers to everyone.
0: Give us two. I'll give you a few minutes to come up with two, all right?
4: No. I'll give them to you right now. 13 and 28.
0: Okay. Oh, dear. I definitely won't be
4: here next
0: week.
4: They're the two numbers that sprang into my mind.
0: I definitely won't be here next week if they come out. Take a break. Come back in a moment. Got questions for you. We've got a bit of television news. We've got some interesting snafu that happened today at the... We can't call it Sky News anymore. It's now News 24. So we'll get to that shortly. But before we do, looking after your family's health got easier. 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And Witsby, it's W-I-T-S-B-B. 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
0: 131 873 is the number. 29 and a half minutes past 10 is the time. Look, I've just got a note here from somebody saying, I can't understand how those presenters on the Sunrise Show are more popular than Carl, so, and being critical of Matt Shervington. The truth is, there's a very big weight of numbers of both shows. Sunrise has a much bigger number, but it doesn't mean there's not a lot of people that prefer the Channel 9 one. That's right, isn't it?
4: Yeah, but in fairness, Sunrise is way ahead of Today and that number has grown since Carl left.
0: Interesting.
4: Can I say something, John?
0: Oh, yeah, okay.
4: I think I've done myself in because the numbers I gave you, I just realised the Powerball numbers that they put in that audio was 12 and 27 and all I've done is add one digit to each number. I've given you two numbers for the Powerball, 13 and 28.
0: Well, stick with it.
4: Oh, I'm sticking with it, but here's my caveat. The first number that popped into my head was 27 again, but I went, no, I've done 27, can't do it. I'd do 13, 27, and 28.
0: You're covering three numbers now. All right.
4: No, I'm actually doubling down and saying that in the next Powerball you will get 13, 27, and 28.
0: You're too embarrassed to ask me to play it, aren't you? You're too embarrassed. No. You think to yourself, oh, I'm too embarrassed to ask him if
4: you
0: got to play it.
4: It was noted that you didn't
0: play
4: the sting.
0: Go on, play it now. Do it.
7: McKnight was right.
0: All right, let's just get to, because live television and live radio is hard enough. You've got a big event happening. You've got to jump from place to place. And when there's a political leadership spill, and we've had a lot of them in Australia over the years, just covering it in radio, you've got to have someone near the door who's going to hear the announcement. You've got to have someone else in another spot where there may be a information slipped out. You've got to be in about four different places at once. Television is even harder because, of course, you've got cameras and pictures you need to deal with. Now, Sky News has transitioned to become News 24. They've got all these news sets. And so today, I actually was watching today, and then when I realised it was going to be a bit drawn out, I switched over and watched the baseball. So I didn't see all of this. But apparently, because they have ads on News 24 as well, so they have to go to ad breaks. Mm. And so you're telling me that there was an advertorial or an ad break they had, which then was still running when they confirmed that the new premier had been anointed.
4: Yeah, so we had the big spill in Victoria today where Jacinta Allen was replaced. There was a caucus meeting where the new leader of the Labor Party was chosen. Sky was, or News 24, was covering it all morning. Now, look, they usually do a great job with breaking news, but they had a few issues today. First of all, they had an audio issue. Suddenly their crystal clear audio started sounding like this and it was really hard to hear,
16: mm-hmm.
4: right? So that went on for 6 minutes 48.
16: Really?
4: Okay. 6 minutes 48 before they fixed the problem. Now, if you want to hear what happened, it's all on Media McKnight on YouTube. Just go to the McKnight Tonight YouTube page. But, John, the biggest travesty was that they were in commercial break when the announcement was made about who the new leader was. Now, there's a couple of issues here. Everybody knew that they had to make the announcement before midday because Parliament was in session at midday. Sky News took a commercial break at 11:54 a.m. Now, their commercial breaks are long. They go about 5 minutes, maybe more. So they're in commercial break at 11:57 when the person comes out of the caucus meeting and announces the new Premier of Victoria. It was embarrassing. And the thing that gets me is, how did no one tell the line producer who is the person who runs it, how did they not tell the line producer we're expecting the announcement a few minutes before midday? Probably not a good idea to go to a commercial break.
16: Mm.
4: Breaking news, you don't know when things are going to happen, but that was one element where there was a known quantity where you knew what was going to happen.
16: Yeah.
4: And I say again, usually Sky News, now News 24, are on top of everything. They do a great job. And here I'll leave you with this little tidbit. You know the news logo of News 24 that News Corp uses? That's Rupert Murdoch's handwriting, him writing the word news.
16: Really? Wow.
4: Mm-hmm.
16: Okay. I could use that as a trivia question tomorrow night. You've just taken it away from me. So News 24.
4: Well, you didn't know it.
16: That's Rupert Murdoch's handwriting. Wow.
4: Well, why don't you do it as the trivia question tomorrow so that people who were listening to this segment have a leg up?
16: But it's actually quite a neat little news. Now, here's my question for you.
4: Mm-hmm.
16: Did he offer it up and said, "Here's why don't I give you my handwriting? Here it is." And they've all gone, sure. Or, because it doesn't look bad. It's not like it's something that's like a dreadful, stinking thing that they're thinking,
4: no,
16: well, I have to do it because he owns us. It looks good.
4: So I don't know how it happened, but I would imagine they were talking logos maybe for News Corp and he said, oh, we just need something like this, and he's written it down and one of his lieutenants has gone, that's it, that's Rupert, we'll immortalise that forever. I don't know, I'm just making that up, that part.
16: It's incredible, yeah. So, because you talk about logos, just with logos, I was watching, and again, I know we're talking about the minutiae of television. I was watching the other night Channel 7, and their renaissance really started, 20 years ago, just plus, with Sunrise, and they had a couple of blockbuster shows, and they had some bloke doing all their promos during the tennis. I don't know who he was. But they've now got this red branding and a 7, which has got a little clip in the top of it. It looks, you can see it's been designed quite cleverly by a graphic artist, that 7.
4: Yeah.
16: 9's always had the 9 with the 9 dots. And at some point, someone decided, how many years ago was it? 9, they thought, get rid of the 9 dots, because they thought, we'll try and change
4: that. That was around 2004, and the big joke was that 9 had lost its balls. That was the joke within media industry, because they got rid of the 9 balls. But if you go back historically, 9 didn't always have the balls. It was just the 9 logo. Then at some point they introduced the 9 dots, which you could put those 9 dots up anywhere and you knew it was the 9 logo. You actually didn't need the 9 next to it. So it was quite a bizarre decision when they dropped the balls. It was just a big backlash. It didn't work from a marketing point of view. And they eventually, a year or two later, made the decision to bring the balls back.
16: Yep. James was the person who asked you to give him the Powerball numbers. He's saying here, 24 hours a day of news except for ads. That's from James. Also, just go through some of this. If you're always right, the next Star Wars film, Starfighter, will be a flop or any good? Come on.
4: Flop.
16: Flop? You're saying it'll be a flop?
4: Do you know what, though, John? I'm not always right. I'm just mostly right. But that's an uneducated guess. I haven't seen the film. Yep. I haven't seen a trailer. So I actually shouldn't be flippant and give an answer on that one.
16: Okay. Anna wants to know, it's a Paramount series called Dalliance. Can you tell us anything about that one? It's a new show on Paramount.
4: Isn't Dalliance? That coming out soon? Look, I haven't watched it yet. But to be honest, I don't know much about it. I'll be completely honest.
16: Well, look, you're not gonna pretend. Well done. One here, and a lot of people say this also. The television ratings scam, how inaccurate the ratings are. You must get this a lot. So we just go through it again, how they're done, and respond to what that person's saying.
4: So they reckon it's statistically accurate. So there's about 1,200 boxes in Sydney. It may even be more now. And what these boxes do is they connect to TVs at homes around the city and in the suburbs, and they're of different demographics. So one might be in a family of five. Mm. One might be with a single woman, you know, all those kind of things, and different ages. And so basically these people log when they're watching the television, and it keeps track minute by minute who's watching the TV, and that's how we get it. Now, 1,200, 1,500 people in a city of Sydney, which is what, 8 million people now? Mm. May not seem like a lot, but they say it's statistically accurate, especially the way they do it. And at the end of the day, it's the only thing we've got to go on, except for the fact we now have the broadcast video on demand figures, which are included in the ratings. So if you go and watch a show, or if you go and watch 9 Now or 10 Play or 7 Plus, you are actually counted as a viewer. So you watching through the apps actually counts you as a viewer of those shows.
16: Yeah. And, well, here's something. So Sky News, now News 24, when they go through Foxtel on the cable and through the satellite dishes, they can't tell how many people are watching, can they? But when they're streaming, so I watch it on Binge, because you go to Binge and you get all the live channels, so you can watch Sky News on Binge. They would know
4: how
16: many people are
4: watching. They can certainly follow that. And Foxtel used to be part of the ratings, and so part of OzTAM, but they're not anymore, and they don't give out any ratings. So the only time they will tell what the ratings were is when they've got a big number, like in a big football game or something like that, to skite about.
16: Right. Let's take another break. Someone telling me that Eddie Maguire was the boss when Channel 9 dropped the ball. So he had that time as CEO.
4: I think that might be correct, actually.
16: Let's take a break, come back in a moment. We're talking the world of television. There's a bit more to talk about, including, I'm not going to play trigger warning. The Kyle Sanderlands thing is going out on his own. I want to ask you about that, because he's essentially wanting people to pay for his product. So we'll see what you make of that, because there's one aspect I did want to ask you about at 20 to 11.
18: Oh, huff and owl, puff and owl.
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3: 16 to 11, we talk television and a lot more things here in this hour with our TV guru, Rob McKnight. Rob, if you sent this one in, why in the world would anyone watch mainstream media nowadays? YouTube has got so much content, it's all I watch. Now, look, you've got your own show, which is on YouTube, but YouTube has got the Piers Morgan program, which is a phenomenon, and I would urge anyone who wants to see a show where they talk about freedom of speech and anything goes. He has views from every end of the spectrum and they debate each other. It is really, really worth watching. I don't mind plugging it. He's done a lot. He's done really well out of it. And there's all sorts of stuff on YouTube.
4: Yeah, I mean, I'm not sure that Piers Morgan needs more plugging, but there's a show called McKnight Tonight, which does some hot topics. I give you my views and there's always a feature interview and a bit of fun. 8 o'clock, nightly.
3: Same time as I'm on. Thank you very much for that. But just in relation to that, so Cole Sanderlands, he's obviously got to get an income. So he's launching these little clips of his essentially his life. I think they're 20-minute clips, and then he's going to launch his TV show or his radio show, which will be streamed. I don't know whether it'll be on YouTube as well. I'm not sure. But they're saying you'll be able to subscribe to it, and it's $99 for a year. Now, this is a question. Are people going to pay $99 to watch it for the year? Because my sense is that if he'd said, all right, it's $8 a month, which isn't a lot, and you can subscribe and you can cancel at any time, the fear then would be, well, they might drop out after the first month. But if I get $99 from them, they're in for the first year and I've got this big, I've got a lump of cash to keep going with.
4: Yeah. It's funny, when you go to the subscription page on Kyle's website, you only have the choice of taking out a yearly membership. So you can't do it monthly. And I think that's dangerous. Yes, you can get some more money through the door from Kyle's perspective, but it makes you stop and think. If you want to try it and see what it's all about, $8-$10, you go, okay, I'll try it for a month, you know, and you may end up subscribing for the whole year. Okay. But he's asking people to take a big leap of faith by locking them into $99. I think that's a marketing mistake. They've obviously got their reasons for it, but it stopped me from subscribing.
3: Yeah, so that's the whole point. If they said to you, well, you can only get Netflix if you pay for the whole year, you'd say no. Well, I'll have it monthly.
4: Correct.
3: I'll suck it and see. That will be interesting. But they obviously want to get the money through the door to keep things going.
4: Yep.
3: All right.
4: Well, he's obviously trying to cover the costs of setting up, and setup costs would be quite a lot. There's salaries to be paid.
3: Yep.
4: So and look, $99 for a year isn't unreasonable. It's just that it how does that compare? What does that work out per month, John?
3: Yeah, well, I think it's roughly not much more than $8 a month. So you get,
4: which is reasonable, but you can get Amazon Prime Video for the same kind of price. And instead with Kyle, you're getting one show. Now, having said that, I think there's a lot of people, a lot of fans who would pay for it, and I would have taken a look if I didn't have to lock into $99 for a year.
3: Yeah, and the thing there is you get 10,000 people, that gives you $1 million. I think that's what they're saying. They're working on that basis, I think, at the moment. 131873, if I've got those numbers wrong, someone's going to tell me, so let me... someone says, I'd rather hit my thumb with a hammer than watch Kyle or listen to Kyle. Thank you very much for that. Something at Glenbrook. This is in the Blue Mountains there. Would you know what they're filming in Glenbrook? There's

0: 10 to 15 TV studio cars. Something to do with Home and Away. It's at Glenbrook. So I don't know.
1: Well, if it's Home and Away, that's...
0: He's thinking. But I'm assuming the filming crews for Home and Away don't have Home and Away on the vehicles.
1: Here's the thing. There's so much production happening, so you never fully know what it is. Home and Away is a good guess. But the actress from The White Lotus, whose name is escaping me right at the moment, the older lady who was in American Pie, who played Stifler's mum, she's in Australia at the moment. She was filmed in Bondi today,
0: right,
1: doing some shopping. So that could be a production she's part of.
0: Maybe. We'll check on that. And you've done it to me now, because the name's just drifted out of my head. We all know who she is. Some of us talk about White Lotus, you think about Stifler's mum. Very, very good. Let's, at 11 minutes to 11, come back in a moment.
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0: At 8 minutes to 11, 131873 is the number. Yes, there is an ad for Audible being done by Jennifer Coolidge. Channel 7 had the story tonight. So she's here. She's doing an ad for Audible. Maybe she, who knows? And she is someone who I think in private is exactly as she is in the...
1: She seems to be, doesn't she?
0: The movies that she does. Why does morning TV have to be from 5.30 to 9? Paul says they're basically repetitive all morning. They're not designed to be watched, I think, for 3.5 hours, are they? Or are they?
1: No, they're designed for 15-minute chunks. Basically, people getting up, seeing what's on the news, maybe hanging a bit longer. You're not meant to watch 3 hours or 3.5 hours.
0: Xander Maguire is part of Channel 7's sports coverage. He's Eddie's son, isn't he? He works for Channel 7, Xander. Mm-hmm. So he does look like a chip off the old block. He's pretty good as well. Marcus says he'd pay $200...

0: Yeah. For the back catalogue of Stan Zamanek radio shows, there are some CDs I might dig up, actually, and we do a bit of nostalgia on Wednesdays, and I'll talk to Marcella if we can't find them. So I'll try and do something for you there.
1: Hang on, there's an idea. There's an idea for Tapped Media. Why not pull out all the old recordings of some of the bigger stars and have them available on demand for a fee?
0: It's not a bad idea, actually. All right. Okay. You'll want to cut for that too, won't you?
1: Yes, thank you, Tom Malone.
0: And can I also then just mention this, because just in the last 15 minutes, in America they've got the Today Show, they've got Good Morning America, and they have Fox and Friends. So Fox and Friends is the Fox version of breakfast TV. Donald Trump's the most, I think he's the most interviewed and media, well, media, not media friendly, but he does a lot of media. So he just rings in. So he's been on the phone. I just had a look. I think he's been on the phone 15, 20 minutes. Could be a war about to start. So they've got their show. They plan their whole show. They've got guests, people in the green room. And the phone rings, Mr. President. And he just, so they have ads they have to dump, I assume. They have people they have to tell, hey, listen, none of you are supposed to be singing a song for us. You'll have to go home. Because he just talks and it's all.
1: Well, that's the thing. Donald Trump can talk underwater. And in the early days, networks were like, we've got President Trump on the phone, yahoo. But now it's a bit like, it's good to have the president on, but we've got to get to this interview and that, and he doesn't wrap up.
0: No. But well, you can't wrap him up. You don't want to. Anything could be said.
1: That's true. But the other thing is, he is the only president that has given his personal mobile phone number to the press.
0: That's right.
1: The press can literally ring him if they've got a question about what's going on. And he said, there's a lot I'll ignore, but sometimes I'll just answer a random call and see who's giving me a call.
0: And sometimes it comes from some person in a very, very remote part of America, but I'll get to talk to him. So
1: that's
0: it
1: right.
0: Is fascinating. If only we could do that here. But then again, do you really want to be able to hear from them all the time? Here. Do you?
1: Yeah. It's not the same. It's not the same. There's a big, big difference between a Prime Minister of Australia and the President of the United States.
0: Okay. Look, once again, we've had a fantastic hour. Just a reminder to our listeners, those two numbers that you're predicting for the Powerball draw this Thursday night, they are 13 and 28.
1: And I'd still throw 27 in there.
0: Oh, God. All right. So you're giving us those three numbers as the basis for your pitch. I won't ask you to tip football or anything else like that. We'll just say you go this time, and you may become not just our TV guru, you may become the seer, and I'll have a little, we'll have a little
1: Robster
0: noise.
1: Dramas.
0: All of that stuff. And don't forget, of course, TV Black Box, the website. That's where you can go and have a look at the ratings, the details of the ratings. I know a lot of you are sceptical about the ratings. And he's got his TV show, McKnight Tonight, on YouTube as well. You can see that. You can catch up with that anytime. So watch it.
1: You don't have to watch it live if you're listening to John, but you can have a look after.
0: Yeah, good on you. And we'll do it again next week, mate. Thank you.
1: Thank you, my
0: friend.
1: There
0: he is, Mr. Rob McKnight, 4 minutes to 11 now.
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1: We have the news coming up soon. We'll have tomorrow's headlines. There's a few stories that you'll want to hear. Also, the fallout from what's happened in Victoria, where there's a new premier, and there's already a few little snippets emerging that may be some landmines for that new premier. Also, just the ongoing Brittany Higgins, Bruce Lehrman case, and Fiona Brown, and there's a settlement in that case. Which has been taken out against some of the Liberal Party people in Scott Morrison's office. I'll give you the details of that coming up shortly. That'll be in tomorrow's papers as well. All of that after this, the news.
2: 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Keep your home warm with Rinnai Heating from the Energy People, Fyshwick.
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3: Good evening, I'm Jamel Wells. The West Australian Greens have criticised a plan to build a new oil refinery in the state. Prime Minister Anthony Albanese has announced a $4 million feasibility study for the plan. He says it will help reduce reliance on foreign fuel imports. Greens member Sophie McNeil says it isn't a long-term solution.
4: What this is actually about is the Prime Minister and the Premier trying to make it look like they're doing something just before petrol is about to get really expensive. So they're up there playing in their high-vis and their helmets, trying to make it look like they're helping everyone, whereas actually what they should be doing is helping industry get off diesel and get onto renewables, because that's how you get energy security.
3: A senior Labor figure says a leadership change in Victoria is the only way to avoid a complete wipeout at this year's election. Ben Carroll has been sworn in as the state's 50th Premier after Jacinta Allen stepped down. The change follows recent polling showing dissatisfaction with Miss Allen had reached record levels. Former federal Labor leader Bill Shorten has told the ABC Mr. Carroll is the right man to turn the ship around.
5: As much as people don't want to hear this in Labor, I think they were facing extinction level results worse than 1992 when Jeff Kennett wiped out Labor. Having said that, I think he can move them from the low 20s to at least into the mid 30s. But I know Ben, he's a fighter.
3: Pauline Hanson has updated her parliamentary register of interests, declaring that billionaire Gina Rinehart paid for recent flights between London, Rome and Sicily. She says Miss Rinehart also gifted her an invitation to a Dolce & Gabbana fashion parade. The One Nation leader says she paid for her own accommodation, meals and daily expenses. A man's been fatally stabbed at Gosford on the New South Wales Central Coast. Emergency crews called just after 7 p.m. treated the 22-year-old before he was taken to hospital. He died a short time later. A crime scene has been set up. Harvey Norman and Latitude Finance have been ordered to pay $55 million in penalties for misleading customers. Jefferson Shaw reports.
6: Harvey Norman ran an ad campaign in 2020 and 2021 for products with no deposit and were interest-free for 60 months. However, the advertisement did not disclose a requirement to sign up for a high-limit credit card and pay associated fees. The federal court found customers entered a fundamentally different financial arrangement than promoted. Harvey Norman has been ordered to pay $35 million in penalties and the credit company Latitude Finance Australia to pay $20 million. Jefferson Shaw reporting.
3: And a 7.1 magnitude earthquake in Japan's southern Kumamoto prefecture has knocked out power to thousands of homes. People are trapped in a partially collapsed shopping mall. In finance, one Australian dollar buying around 70 US cents.
7: For Canberra's best coverage of the NRL, join the Continuous Call team every Saturday and Sunday from 1 p.m. Now a sports update on 2CC.
3: Australia remains on top of the Commonwealth Games medal tally, boasting 59, including 26 gold. Day 5 is already delivering, with 3 Aussie athletes charging into the men's 800-metre semi-finals. Sydney Roosters coach Trent Robinson is dismissing reports the NRL club will re-sign Sam Walker to a mega 10-year contract. The Maroons' Origin halfback is a free agent from November the 1st. Western Bulldogs coach Luke Beveridge expects defender Buku Kamis to remain with the club next season, despite some interest from Carlton. You're up to date. That's the latest news and sport.
0: 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Alexander Watson Insulation. Canberra's cold. Your house doesn't have to be.
8: Got an overnight low of 2 degrees, possible shower tomorrow and a top of 10. Thursday morning frost, mostly sunny, a top of 12 degrees. Friday morning frost, then a sunny day, 14. Saturday morning frost, a partly cloudy day and a top of 14 degrees.
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Good evening, everyone. Welcome along. It is now 7 minutes past 11, final hour of our show for tonight. I'll have tomorrow's headlines for you. There's a lot happening. And for those who've been listening to some of the stories through the day, there is now going to be a stage play of The Castle. When you think The Castle came out in 1997, and in the space of 30 years, it's become really part of our culture. It does lend itself to being a stage play, you would think, The Castle. But with the conversation about The Castle today, a few people were asking me, you can actually, if you want to see The Castle, you've got to have Stan. You may have a DVD version of it, but it's on Stan, The Castle. I can't see it anywhere else. I think it might be, you can buy copies of it. It may be on YouTube as well. So if you want to go and have a look and revisit that little bit of Aussie history, that's where you find that one. There's also been a story, and again, these are the stories, sometimes they pop up and it's just happening too often. So this has happened, this is on the Central Coast, Mann Street at Gosford, a couple of hours ago. This is police went to a pub. A 22-year-old man had been stabbed. He was treated at the scene, taken to Gosford Hospital. And a short time later, police notified the 22-year-old had died in hospital, 22 years old. So there's a heavy police presence, has been through the evening outside the Gosford Hotel. So that's happened tonight. There's a bit of other worrying crime news that I'll share with you shortly when we get into tomorrow's headlines, and a lot more coming up in this hour. 131873, our man who keeps us in touch with the movies, Dale Sinden. Well, he's still doing his world odyssey. And we did have people last week who wanted me to go and watch Odyssey and give you my review of, well, I haven't had time to see it, 3 hours, and you've got to go along Cremorne Orpheus where you can see it in 70mm. If you've seen it, you might like to tell us, give us your review. Give us your review. You give it the thumbs up, the thumbs down. If you've seen it, you might like to send me a note. You can do it, 0460 873 873, or you might come on with your voice and give us a review as well. 131873 is the number here at 10 past 11 now.

0: Now, front pages, as you can imagine, most of the publications tomorrow do have extensive coverage of the leadership change in Victoria and the political ramifications of that. I'll just kick off, though, with the Brisbane Courier Mail. They have across their front page a coloured photo of the female members of our swimming team who are on track for a record medal haul at the Commonwealth Games. They're doing very, very well, and I don't think we can ever understate how good our female swimmers are, in particular the way they carry themselves. They are a credit to the nation. The whole swim team does so well, and that is the front page there of the Courier Mail. But on the other side of the coin, at the other end of the spectrum in terms of news, there's this story. Headline says, "I will kill my family. Accused murderer allegedly told psychiatrist." And it says the behaviour of a man accused of boarding a plane after murdering his wife and baby girl has been laid bare in witness accounts, as evidence from the man's father also sheds light on his state of mind before the killings. Dennis Cox is one of five family members cross-examined in a committal hearing in the Rockhampton Magistrates Court for Matthew James Cox's two murder charges. Father of the man, this is Dennis Cox, has revealed what a treating psychiatrist was concerned about 11 months before the killings. Comments made in text messages were quite concerning as a father. Messages about the fellow and some of the things he was saying and what his state of mind was. Mr. Cox is saying he was kind to people growing up. And then they're saying that there were changes in his behaviour. He was urged to seek psychological help. He improved but didn't return to his old self. His evidence was his son wasn't his usual enthusiastic self about the AFL Grand Final. Was in a mental health ward in 2022. And then there's evidence that the psychiatrist, when he visited that ward in September 2022, raised concerns that Mr. Cox had disclosed his desire to kill family members. He'd raised this with his son, who told him it was a cry for help and he wouldn't kill them. And then there are comments here about an Alcoholics Anonymous meeting. And again, it's a very sad tale of mental health issues, how they're dealt with, and obviously in this case not dealt with in the way that would have prevented this absolute horror. So that's the front page of the Courier Mail, and it's also in the Townsville Bulletin magazine. The Daily Telegraph in Sydney, probably no surprise. I think everyone's expecting that Laurie Daly wouldn't be continuing as the New South Wales Origin coach. I think that was pretty well a given on the night of New South Wales victory. But until now, he's kept that open, the formal announcement. And so he's talked about a health scare. He's ended the speculation. Well, I'm not sure there was speculation. I think it was an expectation. There's a picture of him there, victorious, with the players behind him. There's a picture of Laurie Daly with his jacket there. It says, "Victorious New South Wales Origin coach ended speculation. He quits the job amid a health scare." Their main story, though, goes to this question of criminals and crime in our community. Josh Hanrahan has this one. The headline says, "Burbs go kaboom. Cops discover cache of legal weapons, including grenades, automatic rifles and ammo." There's a picture of a hand grenade there as well on the front page. It says, "Live hand grenades, automatic rifles and enough ammunition to service a small army have been uncovered in a safe house in Sydney's suburbs in what police say is a worrying sign of the high-powered violence in which underworld gangs are now willing to engage." This is a story, and I say Josh Hanrahan, Mark Morrie, they've done a really, really good job of being on top of the difficult picture of this extraordinary gang battle in Sydney, where it doesn't make a lot of sense that they're out there killing each other, and it's turf wars, drugs, tobacco, whatever it might be, and obviously they've got a lot of illegal weapons, including things like hand grenades. So this has been found by the police in what they describe as a safe house, where they plainly feel this is somewhere they can go, but the police are onto it, which is good news. So that's the front page of the Telegraph in Sydney. They've also got Jennifer Coolidge, who we mentioned earlier. She's been in White Lotus. She was in the American Pie movies. It says here, and I've got the story, but it just says, "Icon or weird? She's very out there. She's very eccentric, and she's someone who's very loud. I think that's how she is. Could be listening right now. Give us a call, 131873. So that's the front page of the Telegraph in Sydney. The Sydney Morning Herald, and I'm keen, you may be someone who's affected by this, because Sydney Airport, the new Sydney Airport at Badgerys Creek, through the early hours of this morning, so we're talking now 24 hours on, the first night of 24/7 flights. So the Herald's got some comments here from people who live in, there's an example here, someone who lives in the Oaks, which is in MacArthur in southwest Sydney, 3 o'clock in the morning, the muffled sound of roaring engines. I thought that's not a truck, that's an airplane. She rolled over and opened the flight radar app on her phone. So, of course, you can see what's there and you can work out what the plane is. It was the first night of 24/7 cargo flights departing and arriving at the new Western Sydney International Airport. There was a freight plane owned by the logistics company Team Global Express travelling to Adelaide. And there were 12 flights departing the airport and 9 arriving. There were a lot. They say there were 8 planes took off between 1 a.m. and 5 a.m. And there's a mixed response. There are people who say it's louder than they expected. There are other people who are saying, in fact, there's a Luddenham Progress Association. Their president says he was expecting the noise to be worst in Luddenham Village. A kilometre from the airport, was surprised to hear very little. You've got Melissa McIntosh, who's the member for Lindsay. She is someone who's been concerned all along about all of this, saying that those numbers weren't all that flash. So we'll see what comes of all of that. It's been a long, long haul, this, going all the way back to 1986. When the Hawke government identified the land for the Badgerys Creek Airport, the first sod was, the turning of the first sod was in the 1993 budget. And then it's been a long, long saga of obfuscation, of changing minds, of campaigns to and from, Macquarie buying Sydney Airport at the time, paying what people thought was more than they needed to. Then, of course, they made truckloads of money. We all know, we park there, you go to Sydney Airport. And then 2013, Tony Abbott finally bit the bullet and said it has to be done. And it was finally being done in this way. The original plan, the Howard government set up a memorandum. When they sold Sydney Airport, the Howard government said, well, you can buy Sydney Airport and we're putting in a memorandum of understanding if there's a second airport, you build it. Which, of course, meant that guaranteed a new airport wasn't going to be competitive with the existing airport. That had to be unpicked, I think, by the Turnbull government. And we've finally got this airport underway later this year. It's been a long, long saga and a classic example of how long it takes to get anything done in this country. We could probably add a lot of them. So that's, look, the Sydney Morning Herald's covering all of that, covering the leadership change in Victoria. And they've also got the fallout from the ICAC inquiry. There's a comment here they've got on their front page talking about 270,000 students in Catholic schools across New South Wales all have good cause to be disgusted by the evidence of financial abuse and breathtaking entitlement aired during a major corruption inquiry today, and a right to demand answers as well, because the ICAC is investigating the Catholic Schools New South Wales Chief Executive as part of a broader probe into the New South Wales Liberal Party's relationship with the fugitive developer Jean Nassif. And so you've got kids going to the Catholic schools, which have a fantastic reputation. You'd be wondering how the school and the umbrella group for the school got tied up with this rancid, toxic mess. Now, at 23 past 11, front page of The Australian, they do cover the change of leadership in Victoria. We've got a new premier. This is Ben Carroll, the former deputy, who got up and said, yeah, I'm going to have a royal commission into the building industry rorts. I'm not Daniel Andrews. I'm not Jacinta Allen. So he's trying to draw a line and say it's a change of government. I'm not going to be like them. And let's see whether that works. Premier's poll scramble to repudiate Andrews and Allen. ALP's bold new vision, clean up its own mess. A full report on all of that. Then they've got some commentary here from various commentators. Can Carroll survive the political payback that's awaiting him? Jacinta Allen's speech, her retirement speech, mentioned no mention of business. only passing reference to the economy. It was quite a weird speech, and it did look like she was essentially in total denial. Now, this is an important one at 20 past 11. Going back to the whole Brittany Higgins saga, Commonwealth has settled the explosive lawsuit brought by the former Liberal staffer Fiona Brown, sparing the former Prime Minister Scott Morrison and his senior advisers the embarrassment of a trial over allegations they prevented her from responding to false allegations by Brittany Higgins that destroyed her life. Ms. Brown's revealed how she was made to take the fall for the Morrison government as it sought to deflect Labor's false accusations of a cover-up, ruthlessly cast aside by her Liberal Party colleagues when she became to them a liability. She's been kind of a bit player in all of this, but the Australian's had a number of stories on her showing that she has been a victim of this, and the people who have caused her to be a victim should be ashamed of themselves. It said, Mr. Morrison looked set to head a list of witnesses called to give evidence, including over claims that he misled Parliament if the case had gone to trial in March next year as scheduled. Would have also raised the conduct of the Albanese government in pursuing false allegations against Ms. Brown and her boss, the former Liberal Minister Linda Reynolds, and renewed questions over its quick $2.4 million settlement with Ms. Higgins. Now, what's interesting here, it says the government took a hard line against Ms. Brown in the case, hiring top silk Kate Eastman to defend the matter and only filing a defence in June, more than 6 months after Ms. Brown lost her Fair Work claim in the federal court. So it's been settled, this case. You do have to wonder whether and hope that Fiona Brown has got satisfaction. Her reputation should be rehabilitated, and she should have got some satisfaction for the way she was treated by both sides of politics. But it does raise questions about whether the case had gone ahead, would you have had some examination of the government's handling of all of this, as well as Scott Morrison's handling of it, and also the quick $2.4 million settlement with Ms. Higgins, which could have been examined there. So anyway, that's where that one stands. And there is some comment here from Stephen Rice, who's been around for a long time. Hypocrisy of the Albanese government and its treatment of former Liberal staffer Fiona Brown is staggering. It says the Labor government was happy to hand Brittany Higgins a $2.4 million settlement without ever consulting Brown or her boss Linda Reynolds. By contrast, the government's put Brown through hell as she fought for her day in court, resisting her Fair Work claim tooth and nail, hiring an expensive legal team and piling on the pressure. She should never have been forced into this kind of battle. So, implication there, you've got a huge legal battle ahead of you, and so you settle. So that's the front page of the Australian. I suspect we might hear more of that particular story as well. And they've also got the story on the front page talking about how the RBA is flagging more rate rises to cool inflation. And the front page of the Financial Review newspaper, this is Ben Carroll. He's inherited what they call the state of disarray, described by Labor MPs within the caucus as a debacle, unhinged, wild, sad and chaotic. And the subject of their scorn was Allen and her allies. She's not very popular as Jacinda Allen within the party, but she seems to have been locked into a bubble today and unaware of just how parlous her situation was. So she's gone. And that's some of the things people are going to be talking about tomorrow across the front page of the papers. There's also reported both in the Herald and the Australian. This is Gina Rinehart, who is now revealed. I think this was suspected. She's now revealed to have funded Pauline Hanson's European flights and her fashion tickets. So this is in her parliamentary register. She updated it today, Pauline Hanson, confirming that her fashion parade ticket, and that was a pretty ritzy, expensive one, and return flights in mid-June to Europe were covered, quote, courtesy of Gina Rinehart. Pauline Hanson paid for her own accommodation, meals and daily expenses after she insisted the European trip came at no cost to the taxpayer, which based on that is true. It didn't come at any cost to the taxpayer. And that's what people are going to be talking about tomorrow, 25 past 11 now.
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0: 131873 is our number. It is 27 and a half minutes past 11. Let's go to the UK. Channel 7's correspondent there, Ben Downey, joins me. Hello, Ben.
11: G'day, John. How are you?
0: Well, probably a bit better than you because, normally when we talk about the UK and everyone there complaining about the heat, Australians go, really? But it is very hot right across Europe at the moment, isn't it?
11: Yeah, we're in our fourth consecutive heat wave for the year. The fourth one just landed today. So temperatures around 32 degrees in London. I'm from Queensland. I know 32 isn't big to Australia.
0: Exactly.
11: No building's got air conditioning. No building here's got air conditioning. Everything's double brick and absorbs heat like crazy. So we're all sweltering through. But, I mean, spare a thought. The Brits have it somewhat bad. Spare a thought for the poor French and Spaniards. They have some absolutely astonishing wildfires. I think Macron today, the French president, said that France is in the grip of the worst wildfire crisis since the end of the Second World War and have undergone the biggest peacetime evacuation in the nation's history because they've evacuated more than 300,000 people near Bordeaux, which is, you know, usually this time of year people are flocking there, now they're fleeing there.
0: That's right.
11: Such as the power of the wildfires, about 250 houses consumed. And in Spain, there's wildfires encircling Madrid, a bit over 100,000 people evacuated there as well. I think it was at least a dozen deaths or more. So it's a really, really grim situation. They were trying to get a handle on these fires across the weekend and yesterday before this heat wave lands. But when you're literally talking to me, it's sort of, you know, 2:30 PM in the afternoon, so the first real first blow of this heat wave struck now. So firefighters are right now experiencing some of the worst conditions they'll see until these fires are extinguished.
0: Yeah, and we talk about this is the time of the year. You mentioned places like Spain, which is I think I've seen figures whether this is still the case. Probably the biggest tourist magnet in the world. People love going to Spain, so there's a big economic hit when people cancel their plans. Apart from the fact that the place is burning and people's lives are at risk and houses are at risk, economically, it's got to have a huge impact as well.
11: Massively. I mean, these economies, I mean, France is a bit different. They've got huge industry, but Spain's not as diverse an economy. Tourism plays a much bigger role and sort of trade on other things like that. Like, you don't see many people rolling around in Spanish cars. They don't make sort of, you know, large industrial things. They make a little bit of wine, but nothing like France or Italy. So tourism is huge for them. And it's Brits usually going to escape a miserable Britain, going to Mallorca or Benidorm, these kind of Ibiza, these kinds of destinations. But right now, it's actually Madrid, the capital as well, which is obviously a huge destination. That's under fire in a very literal sense. So, look, yeah, homes been lost there. They are saying there might be a light at the end of the tunnel with some potential rain, but look, it's the kind of disaster where you're going to keep feeling the effects of this for months, if not at least a year to come, really, with the cleanup and everything like that.
0: Right, and look, there's another one. I mean, you've got a new Prime Minister doing things. So this is kids are going to get technical education from the age of 14, things like manufacturing and AI, so to try and get them doing practical things.
11: Yeah, that's right. This is Andy Burnham. This is very much in his vein as this sort of Prime Minister of the North, where a lot of Britain's industry is. Burnham, ironically, is a Cambridge-educated, I think he's educated in English and arts. But he wants more people not just to be going into university, he wants kids to be entering technical college. And so he's basically in his sort of as a social media sort of influencer PM that England finds itself with, or Britain finds itself with. He's throwing away a sort of a diploma hat and then putting on a hard hat because he wants kids to have his pathway to technical college. Because there are a lot of, you know, if you're going to be cutting down migration, which Britain massively is right now, I think they're down 200,000 people compared to last year letting people in because they have this crisis. You need to start funding these skills. So they've got kids from 14 fast tracked through to technical colleges, teaching them trades and other things. And as well as AI, I mean, the problem is no economy in the world can seem to grow right now. Everyone's pretty anemic. And so the way you sort of find your way out is you innovate your way out in sort of this plan. Yep. Start teaching kids about AI now. Hopefully, once it becomes completely ubiquitous, and more so than it is now, which is a scary thought, they'll be well positioned because, unlike Australia, they're not really capable of setting up these data centers and other things. So
0: yeah, of course.
11: They've got to use people power. Yeah.
0: Very interesting. All right, mate, lovely to talk to you. And I'm trying to imagine some of your mates listening on 4BC and the rest of our network stations. Danny's complaining about 32 degrees. So you're going to cop it. You know you're going to cop it.
11: Got a reputation as a whinger, mate. It's fine.
0: Good on you. Well done. Thank you. Ben Downey there, Channel 7's Europe correspondent. You'll see images of, I guess, Poms taking their shirts off in Hyde Park trying to get cool, but those wildfires through Spain and France are just absolutely dreadful and very, very frightening, and they are continuing. You can only hope that maybe there'll be some rain. 131873 is our number. 27 minutes to 12, of course, that means 27, 5, 32, maybe 33 minutes away. Phil O'Neill will be launching himself onto the airwaves. How are you, mate?
12: Good. Your timing is as good. Trying to work out the chimes is as good as me trying to work out the daylight saving times. It took me 2 weeks. By the end of it, I had it down pat.
0: It's coming up in October. We'll be able to get back to that. It'll be terrific.
12: John, I thought you'd like this. In 1963, Capitol Records, to coincide with the release of the Beach Boys' Little Juice Coupe, they sent all of the DJs on the radio back in 1963 some hot rod terms. So when you were talking about the songs, you could throw in some hot rod terms.
0: Oh, hot, what are they? Have you got some problem?
12: Have I ever? That's one of the big sounds of the drags.
0: Of the drags?
12: Of the drags.
0: Yeah.
12: There's a go, go, go kart. This is real Ward Pally Austin stuff, isn't it? That one's a hot rod. Rev, this one up.
0: This is all sounding, because tomorrow night we do our nostalgia bit. We go back and find old radio, and I think there's some stuff going all the way back. There was a guy called Ugly Phil used to be a music jockey.
12: I don't think I ever did that.
0: Playing the platters that matter.
12: No, I never played the groovy platters
0: that
12: matter.
0: The platters that matter.
12: Stacks of wax and loads of platter chatter. That was never me, John.
0: Tomorrow morning, is there a tag for tomorrow morning?
12: Well, no, Dr. Carl Krusineski answers your questions, and one of the questions from our listener, Darren, is can plants think? And again, Dr. Carl knows, and you'd be surprised by the answer.
0: Can you disprove it? Can you say they don't?
12: Well, can you say they do? I don't know.
0: Well, didn't the king used to, when he was the prince, Prince Charles, didn't he used to speak to plants?
12: Yeah, look at him now, he's king.
0: But I'm asking you the question, how do you know they don't?
12: Well, I don't know, do I? I'm
0: if
12: not
0: you
12: a
0: walk
12: plant.
0: Past a plant and pull a flower off a bush.
12: What, you think it might go, ouch?
0: Well, it mightn't say it, but it might feel it. How do you know?
12: I don't know. Not do plants have feelings. Let's not get confused here. Can plants think? That's what we're talking about. Have you ever seen the thing, John, and it's on YouTube, where plants give out vibrations? So they put electrodes to the leaves of the plants, put a little speaker on it, and they hear the sounds of the plants, which is very musical, surprisingly. So that's coming up a bit.
0: Day of the Triffids, very frightening.
12: Well, terrible documentary. There were some tough days those days. And also, what is a sleep debt? How can you pay it back? We'll talk about that. And also, on a serious topic, our support for Lebanon wanes, we're going to look at people like Hezbollah and Hamas and their attempts to try and legitimise.
0: Quick one, if I can, because I don't want to see the new Premier of Victoria, Ben Carroll.
12: Yes.
0: Now, you've seen him today. Is he not an absolute dead ringer for Lawrence Mooney? Now, Lawrence Mooney, the comedian, used to do Malcolm Turnbull.
12: Right,
0: now,
12: yes.
0: Now, this bloke looks just like Lawrence Mooney. If I was doing a breakfast TV show, I'd get the two of them in because, Mooney had that short-lived impersonation, did it, of Malcolm Turnbull.
12: He certainly milked that, didn't he?
0: He did. But then Turnbull's gone. And then there was a comedian who was doing a very good Kevin Rudd. His meal ticket went when Rudd went.
12: That's
0: And I think he's got about 3 months.
12: Oh, so you think Mooney might make a comeback?
0: Maybe. Wow. I'm just telling you, go and have a look. They look exactly alike.
12: Do you know what I'd love to, but I just don't have time for that, John.
0: Now, you know you brought in a wig the other day.
12: Yes, I brought in the wig that Graham brought back from Scotland. That's Graham, who's Scottish. You've got a wig. That's a Donald Trump wig.
0: It is. It's not bad, is it?
12: It's fantastic.
0: You've got no idea where it's being combed from.
12: Where have you found that then?
0: Like, I got it for Halloween a couple of years ago to go out as Donald Trump. And all you do is a white shirt and you have a red tie that basically runs down to your ankles.
12: Yeah, of course. That is
0: easy.
12: That's the thing about Trump.
0: And orange face powder.
12: But the thing about Trump is he's so well known around the world, you can have a caricature or just the outline of somebody that looks like Trump and immediately, it's the greatest marketer in the history of marketing.
0: Incredible.
12: And so you're going to wear that tonight when you go to the singles bar, is that right, after the show?
0: Go to the singles bar? What are you talking about? I'm going home to my wife and son.
12: Right.
0: Okay.
12: Do they know that you masquerade as Donald Trump in your spare time?
0: I've got this here. Yeah. If I told you about some of the items that have been worn at Halloween.
12: You're a mystery man, John Stanley.
0: Turn your hair. All right, thank you for that. You're here in about 25 minutes from now. There he is, Mr. Phil O'Neill.
13: Thank you, Donald.
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0: 131 873 is the number. Just on the feedback, I've got Cozzy. Odyssey was very loud, but it was very good. 3 hours went fast, but bottle of water, 500 mils inside, was $6.48 for the bottle of water. Remembering... the bottle of water you buy in the plastic is no different to the bottle you get out of the tap. And it's always intrigued me. People, we spend weeks talking about the price of milk. So people will complain when a bottle of milk goes up in price, and sitting next to that bottle of milk in a fridge will be a same size bottle of water that they're charging more for. And that's just come out of a tap, or generally out of a tap. Sometimes it might have come out of some sort of spring, as opposed to a cow has to be raised and fed and milked and then... just unbelievable. We do complain about that. 131873 is the number. So we've got Odyssey, very, very loud, very good. You're paying $6.48 for a bottle of water. Another person, Michael, stuff going to a three-hour movie. I'd rather be outside bushwalking or playing golf, each to their own. We did earlier in the program, we were talking about people making predictions, and if you listen to this show regularly, some people say I jinx things, but we have got...

0: finished in the bronze medal position in the Commonwealth Games in Perth. The great Mike Cleary, who represented Australia in rugby union, played for South Sydney in rugby league and played for Australia. He ended up becoming a minister in the Rand government, minister for sport and member for Coogee. But he's the last man to, in that short blue ribbon event, over 100, to be on the dais. And he won the bronze medal, so that's something Lachie Kennedy might change later this morning. We've got two others as well, Rowan Browning. So let's see what happens tomorrow. And if they don't win or don't get on the dais, don't blame me. I haven't jinxed them. I think they are extraordinary talents. Let's hope they can do it later in the morning. If you want to stay up and watch that, I think it'll be much later in the morning at the Commonwealth Games there in Glasgow. 16 minutes to 12 right now. Yes, someone's saying here, they remember when Ugly Phil used to play the hits, because he, in a different life, he was a jock, as they call them. He used to talk very quickly. He's now very balanced and very, very calm. This one from Tim says, surprising, there's a heatwave in London, only 16 degrees in Glasgow, the joys of a Scottish summer. That's what Tim's saying. And they are saying in this weather that I've been given that the UK has been gripped by this heatwave, but there's a north-south split, and there's clouds and outbreaks of rain in Northern Ireland, Scotland and Northern England. So the southern part of England is copping this very, very hot weather, and of course we know what's happening across in other parts of Europe. 131873 is the number. And just this one, because again, the vote's still holding up for One Nation. There's another poll tonight. This is the Sky News, or we're now calling it the News 24. Fortnightly poll. It's done by YouGov. Labor's on 28% of the primary vote. One Nation has slipped a point from 26 to 25, still very high, but the coalition's gone up 2 points to 22. Again, as I mentioned earlier, the job for the coalition is to, first of all, get itself ahead of One Nation and then start to farm some of those One Nation preferences. This poll suggests that they are making some ground on that front. But on the other hand, what I did the front pages a moment ago, and I was talking about the Brittany Higgins saga, where you've got the behaviour of Scott Morrison and the advisers in his office toward Fiona Brown and others. And then, of course, we know the way the government has dealt with this one in relation to Fiona Brown. And you get this note here. Higgins, Albo's influence, Morrison. They wonder why we're all going to go and vote for Pauline. And I will also just briefly mention something. And this was in Crikey. They published this afternoon. It's in relation to political donations and the big dinner that everyone's been talking about, and how the Labor Party was just trousering huge amounts of money from lobbyists and others at their conference, buying, essentially, it's a corrupt process. You buy access to ministers or shadow ministers, both sides do it. And the public both of them have agreed there needs to be real-time disclosure. So in other words, if someone donates in real time, you'd be able to see, well, who donated money at the conference? It's all listed. Now, there's a transitional approach, so the information will be released later in the year. So it isn't released straight away. Under the old rules, it wouldn't be released until the beginning of next year, beginning of 2028. I think under the transitional rules, it gets released in the early part of next year. But why can't they just release it now? There's no reason why they can't. There's just no transparency at all. And again, that's the sort of thing that people will say, well, that's why I'm looking for an alternative. And you might say One Nation is being funded to a large extent by Gina Rinehart. But what Pauline Hanson will say is, well, the plane wasn't done secretly. Everyone knew who gave me the plane. She did. And they've now adjusted the register of interest today. She funded her trip to Europe and to the fashion show. So she's actually doing it in real time. Why can't the rest? 12 to 12.
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9: 9 minutes to 12. We have had a few people talk about Stan Zemanek, and he did have a CD of crazy callers at one point. So we might try and track that one down, because a few of you have been asking, have a bit of fun tomorrow night when we have our nostalgia hour that's coming up tomorrow night. Also, we'll talk cars tomorrow night. The people from Costa Cars, Sean Mackle, he's here, along with Trent Nikolic. So if you've got a car that you want valued, that comes up tomorrow night. We might look into this one as well, where the Automobile Dealer Association, they're forecasting that China's share of the new car market will get to 58% by 2035. It's going up. The sales of BYDs, MGs and other electric cars are going up. And they're saying that electric vehicle sales just under 36% in June. That latest data on the rise of electric cars in this country, and particularly the Chinese brands, which are hard to keep track of. We'll go through that for you, chapter and verse, tomorrow night. 7 to 12 right now. We'll finish with some music shortly. Coming up,
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9: 131873 is the number now at 5 minutes to 12. We were keeping an eye on what Donald Trump has had to say. He did this long interview with Fox and Friends. I can't see any reporting because he was on Air Force One earlier, and he was saying that that Iran was in fact reaching out and wanting to negotiate. But Iran and the people speaking for Iran now are saying, well, no, they don't want to negotiate. They're happy to talk through intermediaries. And now there's this to-ing and fro-ing over whether Iran is now hoping that Donald Trump can't risk more disruption within the Middle East and more disruption to world oil markets, because his midterm elections are coming up and he's got historically low approval ratings. And then you've got Benjamin Netanyahu, who was the bloke who talked Donald Trump into doing it and thinking it'd be over in 3 or 4 days. He's arriving tomorrow. He's going to tell him, we'll finish it off and get back in there. So anything's possible to emerge, particularly from Donald Trump and those talks with the Israeli leader. He might even tell him to get back in his box. Who knows? So that's going to be pretty important, that meeting that'll be held in the next 24 hours. Who knows? We may get some more coming out of the United States as well. If there is, Phil will be right across that. I thought we might finish tonight this song. This fellow's actually having a birthday in the next couple of days. So it's an old song, but it's a beautiful Australian song going back quite a few years. We'll finish with this.

0: Yes, that's Doug Ashtown celebrating a birthday this week. Phil's next. Have a great Wednesday.
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3: Hello, I'm Nelson Scott. The head of the Reserve Bank is warning interest rates could rise again to combat stubborn inflation. RBA Governor Michelle Bullock has delivered a speech in Sydney ahead of CPI data due out on Wednesday. She warns real wages won't increase without a lift in productivity. Ms. Bullock says the outlook for the economy remains uncertain.
4: While this makes the task of monetary policy more complex, our objectives haven't changed. The board remains focused on delivering price stability and full employment.
3: Prime Minister Anthony Albanese has congratulated Ben Carroll on becoming the new Premier of Victoria. Mr. Carroll has been sworn in as the state's 50th Premier after Jacinta Allen stepped down. Anthony Albanese has wished the outgoing Premier well.
5: She's someone who can be proud, I think, of her achievements over a long period of time, and I wish her well for her future. This will have been a very difficult day.
3: The Commonwealth has settled a workplace lawsuit that threatened to reopen the fallout from the Brittany Higgins saga. The proceedings were launched by Fiona Brown, Chief of Staff to former Liberal Minister Linda Reynolds. Ms. Brown alleged former Prime Minister Scott Morrison failed to let her defend herself against allegations of a political cover-up. The terms of the settlement remain confidential. A man's died after being stabbed on the New South Wales Central Coast. Jamel Wells reports.
6: Emergency crews called to Gosford overnight found an injured 22-year-old man. He was treated by paramedics before being taken to hospital but died a short time later. A crime scene has been set up. Police are urging anyone with information about the incident to come forward. Jamel Wells reporting.
3: A former Melbourne organised crime kingpin who was deported has been sentenced to life in jail in Iraq. Iraqi authorities say Kazem Hamad imported large quantities of drugs into Iraq and Australia. He's been a key person of interest in the firebombing of Victorian tobacco shops and businesses. Three teenagers have been charged over a stabbing at Newtown in Sydney's Inner West. A 17-year-old boy suffered multiple wounds to his head and back on Saturday. An 18-year-old man previously charged with affray is before the courts. A Queensland woman's been charged with animal cruelty after police found 119 animals on a property. Dogs, cats, goats, chickens, birds, guinea pigs and rodents have been assessed and given care. The 48-year-old will face court next month. US pharmaceutical company Johnson & Johnson will pay almost $8 billion to settle 76,000 claims alleging its talc products caused ovarian cancer. The company maintains the products are safe. The deal must be accepted by 95% of the claimants to be finalised.
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3: Australian boxer Jai Dixon is guaranteed at least a Commonwealth Games bronze medal. The 21-year-old has won the men's 55 kilos quarterfinal in Glasgow after slugging it out with his older opponent from Bangladesh. On the track, three Australian athletes have qualified for the men's 800-metre semi-finals, among them Peter Bowl, who snatched first place in a thrilling down-to-the-wire heat. He admits to having some nerves heading into the race.
8: You got the country on your back, you got the family on your back, so you just get to internalise everything, but it disappears as soon as you're on the track, so it's nice to finally get in.
3: That audio, thanks to Channel 7. Disgruntled NRL player Adam Dewey is back into the West Tigers team for Sunday's clash with Parramatta. Coach Benji Marshall has named him in his preferred position of halfback.
2: 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Alexander Watson Insulation. Canberra's cold. Your house doesn't have to be.
9: Got an overnight low of 2 degrees, possible shower tomorrow and a top of 10. Thursday morning frost, mostly sunny, a top of 12 degrees. Friday morning frost, then a sunny day, 14. Saturday morning frost, a partly cloudy day and a top of 14 degrees.
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1: Morning, how are you? Hope you had a good day. Here we are. It's Wednesday, July 29, and they're giving some feels-like temperatures on the temperature gauge too. Normally I wouldn't bother, but when you see the feels-like, well, I think, well, how can you hold back and resist a temptation like that? So 7 degrees in Canberra, but it feels like 3 degrees. Don't have any feels-like for Brisbane, 15, so I imagine it feels like 15. And in Sydney, 12 degrees, and it feels like 9. Today, with the moon. The moon is in Aquarius. I feel like I should just burst into a show tune there. Today is a high energy day, a good chance today to give way to temptation, persuasion, or laziness. Three of my favourite hobbies. Today, the food of the day is paprika, and also nettle as well. And your spleen is active. So if you feel like venting spleen, you've come to the right place. 131-873 is the phone number. 0460-873-873 on the text. Overnights at 2gb.com. On the email, we're here all night. It'd be great to have a chat with you as well about anything in the world that you want to talk about. Peter just won himself some money on the Oz Lotto. 60 cents. Well, that's how it starts. If you put that in the bank, you'll have $1 million by the time you turn 1,016. In the Iran war, the conflict, today is day 151, which by my maths is pretty close to 5 months. A little bit longer than President Donald Trump anticipated it would continue. Lot going on the international stage, though. Airstrikes have paused with that. The Strait of Hormuz, also, Iran has announced it will maintain strict control. And there's an update as well from Oman, who said that they've got a proposal to Iran for joint management for the Strait of Hormuz with voluntary fees that would ensure Tehran does not exercise sole control of the waterway. I don't know how Donald Trump will feel about that, the fact that they going to allow Oman to take control of the voluntary fees. Maybe he would be quite happy with that. Donald Trump, in the meantime, says Washington's having very friendly talks with Tehran, but also suggests he's not prepared for prolonged negotiations. A lot going on in Washington. You've got Vladimir Zelensky there, hoping to convince his US counterpart to help finally drag an end to the war that's been going on in Russia 5 years now. Can you believe that? And we think of the length of the conflict in Iran, 5 months, and we think, that's a while. But 5 years that's been going on in Russia. So Zelensky's hoping that they can bring an end to that. Same probably can't be said of Benjamin Netanyahu, the Israeli Prime Minister, who's also in Washington, and he believes a full-scale resumption of the war with Iran is the only way to topple the Islamic Republic's regime. So let's bring you up to date on a little bit of that, including Benjamin Netanyahu and his visit to Donald Trump.
2: Benjamin Netanyahu has a lot he wants to talk with President Trump about, not least Iran. It means Iran remains a danger, and he is not happy about where the US president has parked the war.
3: Iran took a beating over the last 14 days. And they asked us very nicely, please stop, let's meet. And that's where we are right now.
2: Netanyahu will likely be pushing Trump over what he sees as unfinished business. More. Iran's nuclear ambitions, its ballistic missiles, and more. He may try to tempt Trump to greater action.
1: Right, we'll talk more about that and that audio a little bit later on this morning. Phil, Mick just says, did you realise it's a buck moon? No, I did not know that. Is it a buck teeth moon or a bucking as in bucking rodeo moon? Donald Trump was on Fox News talking about Iran and also Lindsey Graham. It's the funeral of Lindsey Graham today in Washington. Here's what he had to say.
4: For some reason, we can be in the midst of a beautiful discussion, and they'll come out and say, we're not talking, or we didn't discuss nuclear. Well, that's all we discussed, because they'll never have a nuclear weapon. They understand that.
1: Now, there was a 7.1 magnitude earthquake that hit Japan. They've had a few in Japan lately, haven't they? They've sparked tsunami fears across the region, and we'll talk about that throughout the morning. They've got audio recordings of the former US President Joe Biden's interview with his ghostwriter, and there was some very interesting audio, to be honest. They've got some audio that asserts that Biden retained classified material after leaving the vice presidency and struggled at times to recall dates and key details. Now, if you think about that and the blowback from the Democrats when you had Donald Trump with his documents that he'd taken to Mar-a-Lago, this isn't too dissimilar, is it? Here's some of the audio of Joe Biden.
5: Early on in 09, I just found all the classified stuff downstairs. I wrote the president a handwritten 40-page memorandum arguing against deploying additional troops to Afghanistan on the grounds that it wouldn't matter, that the day we left would be like the day before we arrived.
1: It seems that everything that the Democrats have been accusing Donald Trump of in terms of his speech, though, sounds very much like what you've just heard there with Joe Biden, doesn't it? The One Nation leader, Pauline Hanson, went on News 24 with my mate Paul Murray, talking about the future for One Nation.
6: There is a weight of responsibility, and a number of people come up to me all the time, please don't give up, keep going. You're our last hope for the country. People feel in despair that they don't know what the future holds for their children and their grandchildren. And yes, it is. But, you know, in a lot of ways, Paul, I feel vindicated because I've stuck to my guns, my consistency. I've believed in myself. I believe in my country, and I believe in doing the right thing by the people of Australia, my fellow Australians, hopefully I'm getting a lot more people on board, and we're pushing this, having a voice. Mm. That's what people want, just to be heard.
1: So, Pauline Hanson has revealed the 100-point plan that they've got going into the 2028 federal election. Let me run some of this by you as well, because I'll be interested to see and hear your feedback on this. So, with the 100-day plan, she's identified cutting immigration, reducing government spending, rewriting energy policy. She's going to reduce immigration to 130,000 while keeping visas for occupations facing workforce shortages like doctors and nurses. She also said the second priority of her government in government would be to reduce government spending. So we're going along the lines of Elon Musk with his Doge here. She said that the spending has driven up inflation and increased cost of living pressures. Government's been wasting and spending too much money. And we'd all agree with that. She also said One Nation's government would reduce spending on the NDIS by targeting waste and also abolishing Aboriginal Affairs departments. The third priority would be to scrap the Climate Change Department, abolish net zero policies, withdraw Australia from the Paris Agreement as well. She said One Nation government would reduce or even remove what she described as international agreements, the holding us back as our concerning our sovereignty as a nation. And she also revealed her plans for the 2028 election, including the intention to run party candidates in every single seat. Well, we've got an idea now of what Pauline Hanson wants to do. What are your thoughts on that? 131873, or as I said, anything else that you'd like to talk about. I thought that the alert on the phone would be the villain of the week. No. It's come and gone. I saw very little in the news about that. I went through trying to find the statistics of how many people got the text, the alert text, because I didn't get it. Francis didn't get it. Hudson with the H, did you get it? Yeah, well, okay, he got it. Well, that's one out of three of us, but I saw no statistics at all. So the phone alert system that, in my opinion, was largely ineffective, well, it's not going to be the villain of the week. Okay, maybe we have a villain of the week, and let's get to it straight away.
7: They came bounding over.
1: Hello, Chris. It'd be a good day for you.
8: Oh, look, it is a good day. No, Bill.
1: You're not happy?
8: Jacinda Allen. Can we stop the crap and the nonsense? I've had enough of it. She's going out of office now, going to find some sort of a legacy for women. She thinks that women are going to provide the answers to our problems. Well, if that's what she's trying to show, it's failed.
1: Look, yeah, but you've been unhappy with Jacinta Allen now for as long as we've spoken on the phone. Now you've got some new, a new leader there. Ben Carroll, no, what do you think of him? Not happy?
8: No, not at all. I hope it's an implosion by the Labor Party, Well, that's about the best thing that can happen to it. They've lost their focus. They're not the party for work. They can brag about their socialist policy. But there's no point having any policy if the economy's been running to the ground. If you've got a government that's allowed or involved in rorting and corruption, if you've got a government that can't make decisions and needs to pay more and more advisors and consultants to tell you what decisions to make and to help you sell them.
1: Yeah, but you've been unhappy. You've been unhappy with this Victorian government and the Premier now, as I said, for a good couple of years. And you know, they've been in complete disarray. Here's a chance to get some fresh blood in there with the election coming up in November. You're not swallowing that at all.
8: No. Look, I'm more convinced than ever now, like it or not, we need to get rid of this government. Vote One Nation, at least that way we'll make sure we get rid of the government and we

0: punish the opposition. They don't. The problem with the two-party system is we get one party, and no matter how bad it is, it can stay in for as long as we keep it in until we've had enough and dump it.
1: When did you decide?
0: Nothing. No way,
1: Chris. When did you decide on One Nation? Because you know you weren't always pushing the One Nation barrel there for a while.
0: Look. I shouldn't really air my concerns with One Nation. There's always concerns, and there should always be concerned about any politician or any political party. But for me, it got to the point where, you know, I personally suffered twice under Labor government. They do destroy wealth. They do destroy prosperity. They don't distribute or provide any sense of equity. If you're on the so-called, they make use of their so-called socially deprived or underprivileged, and I really can't understand that, given that some of these so-called deprived and underprivileged are probably earning more money and living better than others that have spent their lives working hard, paid their taxes, have something aside for later time, later life, and they're being punished for achieving an independence from welfare.
1: Okay, well, how is Pauline Hanson, how is One Nation, if they get in November, how is it going to change your life then?
0: What it will do, it will give me a sense of satisfaction that we've put a stop to this two-party monopoly, that Libs have failed to hold the government accountable. The government has been an absolute failure, the worst ever. I don't think you'll find a worse government in Australian history. And for the Premier to go out and think that she's going to encourage more women into Parliament, well, doesn't that go against the gender issue of equity? I mean, she's on to these issues which don't do us any good. They divide us more. And that's what Labor have done.
1: Yeah, okay, all right. But we've got the retribution that you know, we've got the retribution that you wanted, but what is One Nation going to do for you? Because you wanted...
0: Yes, I'm getting to that.
1: Look, all right, go on.
0: What Nation will do for me is it'll provide the change that is needed. The government will go good. We've got rid of that lot. We're not going to put in the opposition because they failed. So they can stay in opposition. Hopefully, they'll learn something from it. If not, they could stay there. Now, I don't care what Pauline Hanson or One Nation or those that get in do. What I know is that they'll provide a much-needed change. Hopefully, the two other parties can come to their senses. Labor's drifted from what it used to be, the party for workers. The Libs have become a party that stands, abandoned mainstream. They're not a party of conservatives anymore. And our values are in conservative. Now, the Labor Party had some of that conservatism in them. Not so now. We've got the most extreme left-leaning government we could ask for in a democracy. Look at the results. We're broke. We're bankrupt. There's rules. There's corruption. There's public works that the government brags about. But at what cost? The taxes, the levies, the charges. Look at social cohesion. They're dividing it. They're not bringing us together. Quite the opposite. There's nothing good socially, morally, or economically from this Labor government. And like I've said, I've had it happen to me once before, and there was a comparison on the internet with the previous Kane Kerner government. This government is even worse. They've left us a terrible legacy, Bill.
1: All right. Good to talk to you, Chris. Thank you so much. Well, Chris, who we've been talking to for, a good couple of years now, who has been trying to get rid of Jacinda Allen, she's resigned as the Victorian Premier. So that, what you just heard, was Chris in a happy mood.
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1: 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Hey, Phil, Chris from Laylaw makes so much sense. I can listen to him for hours and not get bored. Well, you know what? The thing about Chris is he hasn't changed in the 2 years we've spoken to him, and he's passionate about his politics. And that's good. I don't have a problem with that. At first, like with Chris, I didn't quite know how to conduct a chat with him, because it just became basically Chris would tell me everything he thought, and then at the end he'd hang up, and it was more of him giving me a speech or to all of us a lecture. And I mean this in the nicest possible way. He's going to send me a text in a minute going, what do you mean by that? But then I realized that the only way to actually interact with Chris is to interact forcefully, and then you can get to the point. But I do like Chris. He's been with us for a while. And Bruce says, you know, Chris shouldn't hold back like that. Well, you know, as you heard, he was in a good mood. Hello, Joy. We need to get rid of that whole Victoria Labor government run by unions and thugs. Carol was Jacinta's deputy. Wasn't he how we got Vicks coming up here in hundreds? That's what Joy says on the text. Tim, who comes in on a different name, but I'm not sure how to say it, says, may I say we're not interested in political parties or the government, as we don't have any financial interests in them. Can we talk about our interests and our pockets? Well, as you know, on this show, you can talk about anything you want. We're here every night for 5.5 hours, and we cover every single topic you would like to talk about. You have carte blanche here. There's no agenda. You surely get on the phone, pick it up, give me a ring, we'll have a chat. Norell says, I agree with Chris. Will says, I think Chris needs to tell us exactly what he thinks. John says, when was the last time we annoyed Aussie Frank? Not for a couple of days. Let's think of something we can annoy him with. Or maybe we'll just let it happen organically throughout the morning. We'll taunt him. Maureen said Hanson has got to get some more reps. We've got to get a Vic state election in November. Well, we've got a Vic state election. You're right. We'll talk more about Pauline Hanson as well throughout the morning. Bruce says, with the earthquake in Japan, their nuclear power stations are safe. Australia has the most stable country in the world, so future nuclear power stations would be safe here too. Breaking news in the UK from Anna. I had to open up the link. I got Aussie Frank to do that. And the link is that a French Navy patrol boat has carried out a handgun shooting exercise without warning in the English Channel. Apparently there were 17 shots, but no warnings from the boat approximately 300 metres away. So it could be an intimidation tactic to stop us covering migrant crossings, they said. Well, that's the last thing you want, isn't it? Migrants and people trying to find refuge, but with handguns. What else have I got here? And then I'll get to some more of your calls. Siv, how are you? Oh, I see Siv's on the phone. I'll get to him in a minute. But Siv says there'll never be peace in the Middle East while the radical Islamists have control of that part of the world. Well, you know what? Later on this morning, Siv, and I'll get to you in a sec, we're all going to get a bit of a lesson, basically, in the Middle East, if you're not aware of the difference between Hezbollah and Hamas. And also, as the support in Lebanon wanes, Hezbollah faces a difficult decision about their future. Will they try to legitimize themselves like Sinn Féin did? And also, I think, both Hamas and Hezbollah are now looking at trying to get some legitimacy. And I'll talk to Professor David Flint about that a bit later on this morning as well. Hello, Pam. How are you this morning?
12: Excellent.
1: Lovely to hear from you.
12: Pauline Hanson, that echo in that line. What have you done to your earphones?
1: No, I've turned it down there, so when you talk, you won't hear that. Sorry, Pam, carry on.
12: Is it only me? Yes, as Pauline says, she plans to run candidates in every seat. Well, that's a tall order. Being able to select the appropriate people sort out and the like. There's a long way yet before the election, but nevertheless, I agree with Chris. We have the worst government in my living memory. But then I don't think they have a clue what they're doing, but nevertheless, extreme left or right wing is not the answer. And for some reason or other, conservatism has become like a dirty word. You know, they're unrealistic, they're right-wing. No, being conservative is middle of the road. And knowing what has gone before and building on a solid base to go forth. And I think that is the only sensible way. And, I mean, I know the coalition has somehow lost its way. I think things had changed since Malcolm Turnbull was leader. It removed the essential liberal values. But, I'm a fan of Matt Canavan, and the combination then with Angus Taylor, if they work closely together, perhaps they can then strengthen and emerge as a unified force. If they get rid of, the objectors and the woke ideas and the like, and go back to the basics, because the country needs practical and practical people that will bring it back to the centre, build on what is good, expand the resources, the productivity, and encourage, really look after business, look after investment. I can see just in my area, sale signs going up everywhere, particularly on unit blocks. There may be a case in some instances where people are over you know, they can't afford to maintain mortgages and the like. I sense it's primarily investors wanting to get out. Now, those units aren't necessarily going to go to investors, but ultimately to homeowners, which will end up a terrible shortage of rental properties. Mm. And I don't think if owner-occupiers buy in, they'll in fact be first-home owners either.
1: Do you know what? You make a really interesting point, though, and that is the division between the politics, between the right and the left, because you're right, it has become extreme right and extreme left, and that's the way. And Australia's catching up with the rest of the world, too, that centrist politics no longer has a place at the moment, and that's because people, it's become tribal. It's that people are now being driven to the extreme positions of the left or the extreme positions of the right, and we don't have a good middle ground. And this is, you know, applicable to a lot of the politics around the world as well. People aren't interested in centrist politics anymore because they feel that they've got to go to the extremes in order to get things done.
12: I look at the last few elections and wonder just what motivated people to vote as they did. Because to me, it makes no sense. We have the disparity between the rich and the poor, and that is growing. And there is so much a case of handouts, what's in it for me, rather than looking at the overall picture of what is good for the nation. And the building of the nation, there's so much opportunity and resources in this country that if we get back to a sensible government that has the will, the conviction to build for the betterment of people, where there's a standard of living, it lowers crime, it gives a peace of mind to people. And then, of course, the economy grows. And if the economy is good, then the people are much better off.
1: Well, that's it.
12: Than just simple handouts.
1: Well, that's exactly why it ends up in the situation where we are now. Because if we were in a good economy in the world, if we were all being financially secure, then we wouldn't find ourselves in a situation where people are veering towards the extremes of politics. Because if you have a centrist political party now, they are going to be seen as being fence-sitters, or they're going to be seen as being woke, and that's why people are going to the extremes out of frustration around the economy. And when you have situations like the economy that we've got at the moment, and also all of these, you know, fractious occasions around the world with wars, then people are going to start going to extreme parties because I think maybe they even feel safer with the with people who appear to be leading, you know, even from a populist direction. Pammy, always good to talk to you. And by the way, I got a text here from Joy who says, haven't heard from you in ages. She's glad to hear you back on the radio.
12: Thank you.
1: Bless you, Pam.
12: I'm a bit tired, so yeah. I'm not thinking quite straight. Nevertheless,
1: no, always great to hear from you,
12: Pam. I'm passionate about it as well.
1: Thank you. Nice to hear from you again.
12: Bye,
1: Pam. 131-873 is our number.
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1: 20 to 1 on the email. 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Hello, Stephen. Stephen at Avoca Beach says One Nation is the party that the Liberal voters have been driven to. And similarly on the text from Bridget, who says, I watched Pauline Hanson on Paul Murray Live with the live audience. She was asked many questions for an hour and she answered them all. She explained a lot of her policies, which were all common sense. She's not extreme. She's vetting 1,200 candidates in Victoria at the moment, and I'd definitely be voting for her. She was great, said Bridget. Although I disagree with you a little bit, Bridget, insofar as I said before, the world is very fractured at the moment, and people are gravitating to what they see as an extreme alternative or an extreme answer previously to what we would have if the economy wasn't in the state it's in, if we weren't so concerned about cost of living, if we weren't so concerned about immigration, if we didn't have wars in every corner of the world. But as I've said before, you know, society abhors a vacuum. So if a vacuum comes along and it's filled by what society deems as is necessary at the time, then it's not going to be, you know, it will be an extreme, won't it? Because, you know, unless, of course, we go the other way and we have two extremes, extreme left, extreme right. Again, society abhors a vacuum. We don't have centrist politics. Then maybe that will be the void that will be filled. But not now. Not right now. And not for 5 years would be my estimate. Hello, Anna. How are you? I really enjoyed listening to Pamela. Yes, she's lovely, isn't she? Susan said, yep, beyond true there, Phil, no middle ground. And let me get to a couple more, and then I'll get to the phones. Hey, Phil, maybe Chris should leave the Victorian One Nation Party in the next election. Well, I think so too. That's a good idea. Are you listening, Chris? Albo getting the bad smell about him, that royal dinner. Maybe because, you know, who else was there? Dan Andrew. I heard he used Andrews to run the election campaign last election. Now he's back. Maybe the villain of the week then could be the dinner. It's not sexy enough for villain of the week, but it's Wednesday, so we really should start digging deep to find someone too. Hello, Maureen. How are you? I like listening to Pam with her sound input, on the important issues to get the country back on track. And we need to vote out the Albanese government. Always good to hear from you too. Robin. 131873. I've got Siv on the phone. I've got old mate Nicholas. Malcolm's calling through from Ballarat. Paul, is this a good day for you living in Melbourne or not? Good morning, mate.
0: Good morning. Every day is a good day if you see the sun come up.
1: Well, there's that, you know. Yeah, exactly. If you can have a hot shower, you can go and have a decent meal, you can go and have a walk in the sunshine. Well, there's that. But we forget about those things. What about

0: engaged in politics.
1: Yeah, but can you equate the numbers for a political party with the numbers of followers of a football team? Because that's surely chalk and cheese.
0: Well, I'm trying to give some perspective that the whole Liberal Party has fewer members than the Fremantle Dockers. But I think what we feel, this hyper-partisanship, you can't have two things true at once. One, we can't have everybody complaining about the Uni Party and they're both the same, whilst at the same time saying that we're hyper-partisan and divide neither sides. And I think a lot of that simply goes to the internet with bot farms. Every time you make a comment, you know, there's going to be 3, 5, 8 bots are going to start arguing with each other. So it appears that we're very divided. If you ever check out Dead Internet Theory, that will probably give you more information on that.
1: Yeah, well, we've talked about that before, and you're right, and I do agree with you there.
0: With regards to what should happen in Victoria, Labor's got record taxes, record debt, record crime, and record small business closing, and they're cooked down here in about 18 weeks. And that's not me saying that. The Labor Party themselves just rolled their premier today, and you don't do that if things are going rosy. They know they're cooked. But my problem is, and I think a lot of other Victorians are in the same position, the state Liberal Party here is completely useless. And, you know, they are so divided and so clueless that, you know, it's always a sign down here in Victoria when the Liberal Party here changes their leader, change the smoke alarm battery. That's about the right time to change the smoke alarm every time they roll a leader. So what I would love to happen is Liberals to not reach a majority, or at least not get a majority in both houses in the state election, which means they're going to have to enter into a supply and confidence motion with One Nation. And I want One Nation, when they're negotiating that, to have Deputy Premier, which would be tradition, and also their pick of portfolios. And I want them to take Attorney General, Education and Police and get to work on those, because I think they'd be very keen to get to work on those. I think Victorians would benefit having a right or hard right approach to law and order, at least, from what we have down here. And I don't trust the Liberal Party to run things very well. I've been listening to Jess Wilson, and the more I listen to her, the more I understand that this is someone who does excel at media training and not answering questions. You ask her about a coalition with One Nation, she says, I'm going to govern myself. This was on a 3AW interview. Second question was, will you shut down the suburban rail loop? Because we'll look at it when we get in. Third question, you know, was another just non-answer, and so was the fourth. And I listened to that interview and thought, well, that's great, Jess, but you've committed to nothing, you've said nothing, you've not informed me of any single position that you're going to do. Now, maybe she's playing small target strategy, knowing that Labor's completely cooked, and if she just keeps herself out of the headlines, they're gone. But I don't... The Liberals' record is so bad in Victoria, you just don't trust them. So I hope One Nation actually gets in and runs the actual serious parts, or the most urgent things get addressed by One Nation, then Liberals can go have their et tu Brute cabinet meetings and stab each other as much as they want.
1: Well, there you go. At least we've got the 100-point plan, though, Paul. Good to talk to you again, my friend. At least we know now we've got more of an idea with the 100-point plan. Mark says, it sounds a little bit like society's a bit bipolar, left-right. Yes and no. Because when you look at the bipolar, if you're talking about the literal interpretation of bipolar, that's, extreme shifts in mood and energy. Whereas I think in terms of politics, people are less likely to vacillate between, you know, whichever political party they want. At the moment, people are picking and sticking quite vehemently too, quite passionately too, which I guess isn't a bad thing. You know, at least we're talking about the issues of the day, perhaps some more passionately than others. But anyway, Celia says, hey, Phil, Pauline's not extreme right. She's normal, as Elon Musk would say she is. Well, I don't know if you'd use Elon Musk as the barometer of what's normal and what's not. He is one strange cat.

0: of all the people. If you invited Elon Musk to a dinner party of 500 people, he would still be the weirdest person at the party. But, you know, you got to give it to Elon Musk. He's a guy who just lost $600 billion on the stock exchange with SpaceX. $600 billion. And he hasn't shrugged. You know, I looked at my superannuation app today and it was down $2,000. And I almost sat in the corner in the, fetal position and had a cry.
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3: the Canberra Independent candidate has called on a Labor member to push the federal government for gambling reform.
1: And world news impacts.
4: The US ambassador to the UN says there's been a pause in attacks on Iran to allow for peace talks.
1: When you need to know, Canberra's news leader is 2CC.
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0: All right, you know how John a moment ago said that we should make fun? Was it John who said, when are we going to make fun of Aussie Frank? We haven't done it for a while. I'm not sure if that was you, John, but I did see somebody saying, when are we going to make fun of Aussie Frank? But we didn't really have a reason for it. Well, now we do. Can you hear me, by the way, Hudson with the H?
11: Yeah, I can hear you, yeah.
0: Right, Hudson for the H is back because Graham, who is Scottish, of course, well, who knows where he is. Do you know how we're trying to chase an interview with the working dog people?
11: Yeah, yeah, right? I've heard.
0: Remember fast forward and all that, and they're now doing Castle. I think they're going to make Castle a musical.
11: Okay. Oh, so, well, right up Aussie Frank's alley.
0: Yeah, well, exactly, because he loves show tunes.
11: That's good.
0: And so I said to him, okay, well, why don't you send an interview to Working Dog, right? You know, Jane Kennedy and everybody.
11: As most producers do.
0: Right, well, good ones. And then he came back to me and said, well, I've just sent a request off. This is the third request I've sent off to Rob Stitch.
11: Oh. But that's not the name at all.
0: No, and I said, you mean, so who did you send it to, I said? And he said, Rob Stitch. And I said, you mean Rob Sitch?
11: Stitch, which is a stitch up.
0: Right.
11: Is Aussie Frank looking at you right now?
0: He's hiding under the desk because he's shamed.
11: I'm happy now that the listeners at home understand what you go through
0: every night.
11: Every night.
0: Every day.
11: Weeks on end. I mean, no.
0: I tried explaining it to management. I said, well, you know, like, they go, how's Aussie? Well, actually, they usually go, how's Dale going? And I go, no, Dale left about a year and a half ago. Tom? No, no, he's gone.
11: No.
0: Who have you got now? Aussie Frank.
11: This bloke.
0: How's he going? And I go, well, have we got anybody else?
11: Did he lie as well? Did he say the interview was close to coming around?
0: Oh, you've heard that.
11: Because I've heard sometimes he says, oh, we're 90% there, that we're almost back.
0: Yeah. Yeah, he does. So you know that's a lie,
11: yeah,
0: too.
11: Yeah, I bet that's a lie, yeah.
0: Right, okay.
11: Whenever, he's never close.
0: No. All right, good to talk to you.
11: No worries. Aussie Frank, if you're looking, just... No, come on, fix that, buddy.
0: Yeah, that's Cheers. It.
11: Thanks, Phil.
0: Well, anyway, that's... he's not happy, Jan. Not happy, Frank. But anyway, yeah, that's where we're at. I've got time to take Malcolm. Malcolm, what's the anniversary, mate?
12: 2 years today, mate. I was in hospital in Melbourne. And, 5 days, they put me in a coma for 5 days. And, anniversary was today. So
0: I didn't know that. How did I not know this about you? Why haven't we talked about this?
12: It's something that I didn't terribly want to advertise because I feel ashamed, that's all.
0: Why?
12: They lost me twice on the operating table and... basically what happened was I got bitten by a harmless snake. The venom went through my whole body. A male organ of mine swelled up about 3 times larger than usual.
0: Right.
12: And they put me in a coma for 5 days, in hospital for 5 weeks. And, when I came out of the coma, they said, oh, you're lucky to be alive. And I said, what do you mean? They said, we lost you twice in the operating table.
0: Wow. But this is through no fault of yours, though. You can't help getting bitten by a snake.
12: No, well, I should have known better. I should have had a snake.
0: Don't be ridiculous. I hope you're not carrying this for the last 2 years and blaming yourself.
12: It's just mentally. It's just that I'm starting to get me, at all.
0: Well, no, mate, it's not your fault. Stuff like that happens.
12: Yeah, but... being told that, you know, you're in a coma for 5 days, and it's like, okay.
0: Well, our other listener, Glenn Watts, so hang on there. Let's get to the news. We'll talk about this on the other side. Hang on there, Malcolm. We've got to get to the news update because it's nearly 1 o'clock.
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0: Hang on there a sec. Gosh, I talked over the important part. Hey, Malcolm, hang on there a sec, and Nicholas as well, and of course, Siv. I want to get back to you in just a sec. By the way, Siv, I did see the text you sent to John Stanley during his show too. Let's get to the news.
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22: Hello, I'm Nelson Scott. Australia has nabbed another two Commonwealth Games gold medals within the space of an hour, bringing our total to 28. Gymnast Brianna Scott has won the women's beam final, while teammate Jessie Moore stunned the field to claim gold in the men's parallel bars. Speaking after her event, Scott paid tribute to the Aussie squad in Glasgow.
23: I love those girls so much. We're so close and it's been so great to share this whole experience with all of them. It means everything to happen there.
22: That audio, thanks to Channel 7. The federal opposition says Australia will need to drill for more oil if a proposed new refinery is going to succeed. The government will fund a feasibility study into building a new facility in WA. It would be the first new oil refinery built in Australia since the 1960s. Liberal leader Angus Taylor says environmental protections will need to be stripped back to make it viable.
24: We do want to see more fuel self-sufficiency in this country, but that means you've got to get the full suite of policies right. You've got to be prepared to dig and drill and approve. This government's brought in an Environment Protection Act, which is making it harder to drill.
22: A senior Labor figure says a leadership change in Victoria is the only way to avoid a complete wipeout at this year's election. Ben Carroll has been sworn in as the state's 50th Premier after Jacinta Allen stepped down. The change follows recent polling showing dissatisfaction with Ms. Allen has reached record levels. Former federal Labor leader Bill Shorten has told the ABC Mr. Carroll's the right man to turn the ship around.
25: As much as people don't want to hear this in Labor, I think they were facing extinction-level results worse than 1992 when Jeff Kennett wiped out Labor. Having said that, I think he can move them from the low 20s to at least into the mid-30s. But I know Ben, he's a fighter.
22: Pauline Hanson has updated her parliamentary register of interests, declaring that billionaire Gina Reinhart paid for her recent flights between London, Rome and Sicily. She says Ms. Reinhart also gifted her an invitation to a Dolce & Gabbana fashion parade. The One Nation leader says she paid for her own accommodation, meals and daily expenses. A man's been fatally stabbed at Gosford on the New South Wales Central Coast. Emergency crews called just after 7 p.m. treated the 22-year-old at the scene before he was taken to hospital. He died a short time later. A crime scene has been set up. A 7.1 magnitude earthquake in Japan's southern Kumamoto Prefecture has knocked out power to thousands of homes, rupturing roads and leaving some trapped and others presumed dead inside a partially collapsed shopping mall. The tremor was centred around Kumamoto Prefecture, about 900 kilometres from central Tokyo.
26: For Canberra's best coverage of the NRL, join the Continuous Call team every Saturday and Sunday from 1 p.m. Now a sports update on 2CC.
22: Returning to Glasgow, Australia remains on top of the Commonwealth Games medal tally, boasting 61 in total, including 28 gold. Day 5 is already delivering with three athletes charging into the men's 800-metre semi-finals. Sydney Roosters coach Trent Robinson is dismissing reports the NRL club will re-sign Sam Walker to a mega 10-year contract. The Maroons' Origin halfback is a free agent from November the 1st. Gold Coast has moved on from a heated verbal exchange between Christian Petrarca and Leo Lombard during their AFL Round 20 loss to Carlton. Utility Joel Jeffrey says tensions have eased.
2: They followed up after the game, and that's how it should be done. You know, players cop feedback all the time throughout the game. For an older player to give Leo feedback, I'm sure, you know, you'll learn from it. They'll both learn from each other moving forward.
1: 2CC weather. Alexander Watson Insulation. Canberra's cold. Your house doesn't have to be.
3: Got an overnight low of 2 degrees, possible shower tomorrow and a top of 10. Thursday morning frost, mostly sunny, a top of 12 degrees. Friday morning frost, then a sunny day, 14. Saturday morning frost, a partly cloudy day and a top of 14 degrees.
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0: 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Nearly the end of July. 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
0: 1:07. Okay, I'll get back to the phones. Malcolm's still there too. Tony says on the text, bit of a long one, but so it cuts off halfway through. But the gist of it, Tony says, Phil, when you started doing overnights, you chatted about how long we should wait on the phone for some customer service. And I had a problem with my vacuum cleaner, searched through the machine's manual, found the service centre's 18-1800 number. To my surprise, the call was answered by someone in Manila. I requested the service centre's Sydney number and I was told they didn't have that number and that you couldn't contact the Sydney service centre anyway. Thinking outside the square, I rang Harvey Norman to see if they'd give me the number, but they couldn't. The individual actually solved the machine's issue, though. In total, over 24 hours, I spoke to three individuals, including Manila and Australian Post. Well, as I've said before, and as we put the law on how long should you wait on hold, we ended up deciding on 20 minutes, Tony. Do you remember we said, okay, if you're on hold for any longer than 20 minutes, hang up, because otherwise they've won. That, of course, there's one small, thing that's once more caveat, and that is if you're on hold to talk to us, then you may be up to 45 minutes. But that's not my fault, that's Aussie Frank's. By the way, Colin says, Phil, on the email, to me, Phil, the Albanese government is a centrist government. Well, you probably be one of the few who thinks that, to be honest. I think a lot of the listeners believe that they are a far-left socialist government, Colin, on the text. By the way, Maureen says, who pays for the Commonwealth Games? The athletes, the airfares and the accommodation? A lot of them, I think, also have individual sponsors, don't they? But also, I think that the government also supplements some of that. Chris says, this is Chris from Laylaw. Phil, your last comment left me laughing. Chris is in a good mood. This is what I need. But also, he's happy with the response from our callers, and he finds that the most satisfying considering everything else that's going on, and considering he dropped everything to make the call and express his frustration and anger. Well, we enjoy that. That's why we like talking to you. Another text that came in from Joy. My mind's boggling. What the hell would you eat at a $10,000 a head dinner? That is a really good point. I've never thought about that too, Joy. You'd want some gold-plated oysters for that, wouldn't you? Keith, the truckie, is jumping on the pylon for Aussie Frank. He says, did you try and send an email to Rob Snitch? Maybe that will get through to him. Bruce says, the latest polling in Victoria has the Liberals at 71%, Labor at 25%. So it sounds as though Victorians really want a change. I think I'm pretty much gone to everybody. Let's get back to Malcolm. Malcolm, now let's get back to your story. But can I say that, you know, that you mentioned that you got bitten on the...
9: Actually, I got bitten on the hand, but the venom settled down my scrotum.
0: Right, because I want to tell you that this has piqued the interest of a celebrity, so you can take this away with you. My radio girlfriend, Prue McSween, said, well, don't be embarrassed about this. She wants to know more. But I probably, now that we know it was in the hand, it probably won't be such a thing for you know. But, I mean, you know, at least you can make light of it, and at least you're still here with us.
9: Well, that's the main thing. But the main thing also is I just want to let people know, gentlemen our age, like I'm in my 50s, and we were always told as a kid, never cry in public, never show your emotions. And I just think that for anyone who's got a problem with their mind, to tell someone about it, because if you don't, you get in a rabbit hole.
0: Yeah.
9: And it's, the rabbit hole is not very nice. I'm halfway down there now. It's a struggle, but I'm something you've got to get used to, or something you've got to talk to someone about, and stuff like that, you know what I mean?
0: That's it. You know the Beyond Blue number too, don't you? Have I given you that?
9: Oh, yeah, no, I've spoken to them a couple of times. They've been really good.
0: Excellent. And you know what? Society's changed, that men don't have to be stoic like, you know, like we used to, you know, and society doesn't frown on people who, men who cry anymore. And that's good. It's good that we've moved in that direction too.
9: Well, that's it. But if I can get just one person to seek medical help in regards to the way they feel mentally,
0: of course,
9: I've achieved something.
0: Yeah, exactly,
9: because,
0: right.
9: Well, that's not nice, because you get people around you trying to help you out, and all you want to do is just be like a clam and not say anything.
0: No, you've got to talk about your emotions, mate. And the other thing, of course, is it's like a pressure valve. You know, when you do that, you can, you can release some pressure. There's a couple of numbers. 131114 is the lifeline number, 131114, and Beyond Blue 1300224636. So you don't have to go through things alone. But I'm glad you're feeling better anyway. And at least a good thing, of course, out of this is that you can still talk to us on the radio, and you can still wake up in the morning and have a hot shower.
9: Well, that's it. But what got me is that going into the coma, I naturally thought that I was asleep for about, maybe 2 or 3 hours.
0: Mm.
9: And then I got told, no, you've been asleep for 5 days.
0: Yeah, I can't imagine what that would be like, because that's what happened to Glenn. I don't know if you've ever heard Glenn. He's fallen downstairs. He's gone into a coma, and then he came out of the coma. I think he was in the coma for weeks. And you wouldn't have any idea, would you? Did you have any idea where you were, what day it was, any of that?
9: But I must admit, the good thing about the hospital was going for the operations. I had 10 operations, and the operating room was really icy cold, and I learned so much about it. It was just amazing.
0: Mm.
9: But yeah, I also had a brain aneurysm also thanks to the venom.
0: Yeah.
9: And I've got about 7 or 8 stents in the brain also, so.
0: So did you have to go through the MRI, by the way?
9: Did all that.
0: Yeah.
9: The neurosurgeon explained to me how what was going on in regards to where they put the stent. They often you go cut into the brain and put the stent in that way to get rid of blood clot.
0: Yeah, of course.
9: Or going through your wrist or going through your groin.
0: Yeah, that's it. Well, yeah, because when I spoke to Glenn about this, he was petrified too because he had swelling on the brain, and they said to him that, you know, they might have to, you know, remove the top of the head, and he was petrified. And then eventually what they ended up doing was they ended up drilling through and releasing the pressure. And I imagine that's probably something similar to what happened to you.
9: Yeah, well, basically I saw the x-rays, and these x-rays of the brain was in 3D, and I tell you, absolutely amazing. I was just fascinated by what was going on and stuff.
0: Yeah, yeah. It's incredible, isn't it? Whenever they do MRIs with me and then they say, you know, you have a look at... But the images are quite hard to determine, but when you have a look at them and you think, crikey, that's amazing. When they did... I had once this issue with my throat and they said to me, OK, we're going to stick a camera up your nose and down your throat. And would you like to see it? And I said, are you kidding me? No. And they said, no, this is fascinating. And so, you know, looking at my sort of voice box while that camera was up the nose and down the throat, for them that was entertaining. For me, it was terrifying. It's interesting to see something like that, you know, inside yourself, but I would rather not.
9: Well, when I had the operation of the blood clot or the aneurysm, it was done by a robot. And
0: really?
9: It was keyhole surgery, yeah. And the strange thing was going into the operating room, it was just like icy cold. And I said to the doctor, I said, how come it's so cold in you for? And he says, oh, because bacteria can't survive.
0: Right.
9: And
0: so how cold do you reckon that was then?
9: Oh, about 3 degrees.
0: Wow.
9: But I was absolutely loving it because every time you have the operation, you come out of the anaesthetic, and you start talking in your sleep, and it's like, if I've been talking too much in my sleep,
0: yeah,
9: what's going on?
0: Yeah, that's what I said. I said that to when I go to the dentist and he does sedation, because I'm a coward, and so he gives me sedation for anything. And I said to my dentist, I said, you know, jokingly, I said, well, if I, you know, admit to killing anybody, you know, you can't go and tell the cops. And he said, that's all right. He said, it's inadmissible in court anyway. And I said, oh, you know, I was joking about this. But then I said, do people say anything when they're under? And he said all kinds of things. He said, you wouldn't believe it.
9: Yeah, it can be scary because, like I said, being on the operating table, I had 10 operations and... They lost me twice on the operating table. The first time they said my blood pressure went from normal down to extremely low within minutes.
0: Wow.
9: And it wasn't for one of the nurses who realised what was going on. She says, I would have been dead within about half a minute.
0: Wow. And yet here you are 2 years down the track?
9: Yeah. But sometimes I lay here in bed and I think, man, you know, what's going on, you know? No one told you anything. No one said anything in the operating room or the hospital that I was in a coma. No one said anything about it. I literally broke down about 3 times in the hospital.
0: Yeah.
9: It just got to me really badly because I had too much time on my hands.
0: Of course.
9: And, it just got to me, that's all.
0: But God has a purpose for you on this planet. Otherwise, you wouldn't be here, my friend.
9: Well, yeah, that's it too. But, yeah, I mean, look, thanks for listening. And,
0: no, anytime, mate.
9: Thanks for the offer about seeing someone. But, like I said, it's something that I've got to get used to the idea, and I've got to open up and talk to a psychiatrist about it because it's just really dragging me down big time. But
0: give yourself a break, Malcolm. Give yourself a break. You know what? You're doing really well. You're 2 years down the track here, my friend.
9: All right, mate, thanks anyway.
0: That's right. You call any time, you know that.
9: Yeah, thanks very much.
0: Good on you, Malcolm. And happy second anniversary, right? Here we are.
9: Yeah, thanks very much, mate.
0: All right, good on you, buddy. Kim in Brisbane. Oh, hang on, I haven't even got your intro ready. Hang on a second. Don't say anything yet. Morning occupants of interplanetary craft. do you feel, morning, how do you feel about the threat of AI? Because I know we talk about all kinds of, you know, paranormal stuff.
10: Look, I think it's frightening because I think it was yesterday I heard on the news that people that are on Facebook, which I'm not, need to be very careful of the photos they are putting on there because AI is getting hold of it. Well, people that are obviously using AI know how to use it and are into getting people's faces and putting other bodies on.
0: Oh, yeah, that's been going on for a while.
10: You know, really rude photo, naked photos and that.
0: So. Not only that, they've had people who've, for all kinds of reasons, they've taken somebody's image and they've put it on the head of somebody or even just taken their image and put it on a dating site. They've used people's images, you know, to sell cars. They put somebody's image in, you know, sitting in a car saying, well, Mary from such and such is really happy and Mary from such and such is actually Pam from somewhere. She's seen the photo and gone, hang on, that's me. Well, the reason I asked is because next week we're going to have on the people that I spoke to a couple of weeks ago in Berkeley, and their whole purpose of their company is to warn the world about the dangers of AI. I mean, they're a legitimate company, but they also, you know, look at the advances of AI and the danger of it. If you have a question, give me a ring because we're going to have them on the air with us for about an hour and we're going to answer questions as well. So anything that you want to ask.
10: Oh, so will it be live?
0: Yep, live next week.
10: Next week. Oh, thank you, Phil. I'll have my questions ready.
0: Please.
10: Look, I just want to say all the best to Malcolm. I hope he's listening. He was on just before me and he's been through so much. I think 10 operations, did he say?
0: He had, yeah. There were a couple there. He went into a coma. He said 10 operations, 2 comas. Yeah. And if you're still listening, Malcolm, I've got so many people sending you texts who, including our radio girlfriend, Prue McSween, and Paul as well, who says you're really brave. There's loads of people here who are saying that you're really brave. So, you know, you've got friends here, buddy.
10: Yeah, and I just hope Malcolm phones up again on a regular basis and keeps us updated. And all the best to Malcolm.
0: Yeah, if he doesn't, we've got his number. Don't worry, we'll be ringing him.
10: Oh, that's good.
0: You know, there's no escaping us.
10: Yeah,
0: as you would well know, you give us your number, there's no escaping us. If we don't hear from you, we ring you back, as you well know, Kim.
10: Yeah, well, I'd originally phoned up to say how wonderful it was to hear Chris's voice. Chris from Layla.
0: Yes.
10: Because I haven't heard him for a long time.
0: Months. And that's the thing, you know, as a little radio family here, you know, and when people don't ring up, because I speak to everybody more. I mean, I speak to you, Kim, more than I speak to anybody else in my family, apart from my wife. But that's the same with everybody else, you know. And when you don't hear from people for a while, like Tracy and Lana, then you start thinking, well, hang on a second, I hope they're okay.
10: Exactly, absolutely. And also it was lovely to hear from Pam. I enjoy listening to her too.
0: Yeah.
10: And she's such a wise lady.
0: Everybody is. That's what I like. And everybody in their own way has something to contribute.
10: Exactly.
0: You know?
10: And I love listening to David Flint. I think he's got one of the loveliest, wisest voices.
0: He's like a wise owl, isn't he?
10: He is. Absolutely.
0: He does. He looks a bit like an owl. He's probably listening and he's not going to like that. But, he's got some really interesting things to talk about with his latest article. That's coming up later on. Can we catch up later this week, Kim?
10: What is he going to be on this morning, Phil?
0: Yep, in...
10: I didn't hear that.
0: Yeah, 3 o'clock, just after 3.
10: 3 o'clock, all right. I'll try to stay awake. And, yes, and I hope Tracy rings up in the near future soon, so I haven't heard her lately either.
0: Yep, bless you, Kim. Good on you.
10: Thank you, Phil. All the best. Thank you.
0: Talk to you tomorrow. 1:22. Let me get to more of your texts in a moment. Nicholas is there. Siv's there too. I want to give you a chat we had with Siv last night because he's going to go, you weren't thinking about me again. And I was. And I've got more questions for you, Siv.
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0: Hey, Malcolm in Ballarat, got another nice text for you too from Melinda, who said that you're doing really well and you have a great attitude, and she wishes you all the best because you're very inspiring too, which is very nice. Also, I got an email too, which is overnights@2gb.com with Andy, who's got a question for Nicholas when we get to Nicholas, but...
29: They're coming to take me away, haha, they're coming to take me away.
0: I saw the text, Siv, that you sent to John Stanley during his show.
30: I knew you would.
0: Yeah, you didn't get away with it.
30: I knew you would. I knew that. That's why I sent it, you see. I take notes of everything. Even your radio girlfriend, I have memories of her career too.
0: Oh, Prue McSween, yeah.
30: Yes. She actually did a... I was thinking of this as you were talking. She ran a nighttime program on the then TUE when it was a talk station. And on Friday nights, she used to have a karaoke segment where people sang really badly and she'd fall about laughing. That was kind of the attraction.
0: Good. Very Stan Zamanic, that was, too.
30: It really was. And I don't know what the prize was, whether it was a bottle of, you know, Dom Pignon Blanc or whatever it
0: Crikey,
30: was.
0: Crikey, something,
30: you know,
0: expensive, then.
30: A pack of CDs or something. I don't know what it was.
0: Yeah.
30: But it must have been a good enough prize because people... sang really badly and she fell about laughing.
0: Man, so, it's more than we've got to give away
30: everyone
0: now.
30: Everyone was a winner.
0: Do you know what? I really enjoyed our conversation and I was thinking about it. I don't know how many other people were thinking about the chat we had yesterday, but I was thinking about it when I got home and I thought, that was a really, really interesting conversation we had yesterday and I really enjoyed it.
30: Well, yeah, okay. I'm glad you found it interesting. It's I don't know how much of the rest of the world found it interesting, but I'm glad you did.
0: Well, I found it interesting because we were talking about they've got this because yeah. you are blind. We talked about how there's this blindness, there's a possibility that they can restore blindness. And I said to you, you know, anticipated.
30: Would I want it back?
0: Yeah, I anticipated that you would. And then you said no because you're happy with who you are and the way your life has progressed. And I thought that was really amazing that you said that. And I'm very proud of you for having having said that, to be honest.
30: I just thought about it. Number one, yes, that would be lovely because I could, you know, it'd be much easier to chat up chicks. You know, I could use all the dirty pickup lines.
0: Okay.
30: And then I thought, no, I don't really want to go all the way back to infanthood and read the picture books and read the, you know, the cat on the mat type books again and colours. I don't really want to do all that. I'm quite happy where I am and I'll grow old disgracefully. You know, so, I don't really care. It's great.
0: I've never asked you this.
30: Bruises on my forehead.
0: Yeah, of course. I've never asked you this. How old are you?
30: I'm 42 this year.
0: 42. So you've been blind since birth?
30: Pretty much.
0: Yeah, pretty much.
30: I mean, it was a cataract operation. Well, actually, the story is that my mum had German measles rubella, and she had me, and I had cataracts. And the doctors overseas time. You see, with cataract operations, for those who've had them, you can't have them in both eyes at once. And you can't have them when you're very, very young as I was. I was a baby.
0: Hmm.
30: And what they did, because the doctors wanted to bugger off for a holiday somewhere, and this is true, but we actually found this out. What they did, because the doctors wanted to go off on leave, they did it in both eyes when I was a baby.
0: Oh, no.
30: And screwed things up. So that's the story. That's exactly how it happened.
0: Wow.
30: And it happened overseas, so I don't think I'm going to be able to get any huge payout and get myself a nice mansion overseas somewhere, but that's exactly the story.
0: I'm sorry to hear that, mate.
30: No, that's cool. Yeah, it happened 42 years ago, man. I can't do anything about it.
0: Yeah, of course. Because, you know, and the thing is, that I was sort of thinking about it, is that you would then have to relearn everything, wouldn't you? Because, you know, and I was thinking about this, right, if I, you know, because you wouldn't know what an apple looked like.
30: I'd have to relearn how that would, yes. I mean, things like that, yes. So, yeah, I don't really want to go through that. That would just be too much for my brain. And, you know, I need to use it to, you know, think and philosophize and provide you with the wonderful prose that which I've provided by AI, by the way. I heard that discussion, by the way, about AI. You know, there's an article in the... Now, I don't have a subscription to this, but there is an article in the Financial Times, and they're talking about... The title of the article is The Product... Let me get this right. Product that's now going to be a premium. Well, basically, it says that the product that's now a premium is books written by real people.
0: Yeah,
30: and the article goes on to talk about how there's a discussion in the publishing world, and there's a division in the publishing world between the authors who will use it to actually write their books and take things word for word, whatever AI says to them. And the real authors who do their research, who don't really touch AI, who go back to source documents if they're writing nonfiction and using their own creativity. And really, the line is so blurred that you can never really work out what's real and what isn't.
0: Well, now that they're trying to pulp books too, they're pulping books and they're giving, you know, all of the information of these classic books to AI. And my fear is if it goes onto Kindle, then you don't have, you know, a complete replication or an authentic replication of what the book is.
30: I didn't hear the pulping books thing. Yeah. I didn't hear that.
0: Yeah, that's what they do.
30: That's a tragedy if that's going on.
0: Oh, absolutely.
30: That is an absolute tragedy if that's the case.
0: It doesn't go to the extent of Fahrenheit 451, as my wife was at great pains to explain to me last night when I said,
30: I'd like to meet this wife of yours and find out from her whether you know the old days when you used to talk very quickly. I'd like to find out from her.
0: Oh, bless you, sir.
30: I'll never leave that alone. And Penny McSween now knows that I'll be bringing up her days on 2UE whenever I meet her.
0: Yeah, of course.
30: So
0: no, that's
30: it. She'll know to avoid me like the plague.
0: Well, you know, the thing is, because I love books, right? You know, there's very few. Yeah. I got very little in my life. But, you know, for me, one of the most exciting things I can do. What's that?
30: I mean, I haven't noticed you've got very little in your life.
0: Very little, that's it. It's this show, it's you and my wife and cats and books. That's it. That's the end of it. But, you know, when I go to bookshops, I love books, love them. Yeah. And, you know, I just, for me, books are, you know, again, sacrosanct. You know, when I get a book, I open it, I sniff it, and all that. And I, you know, and then I saw they were pulping these books, and I said to my wife, I said to Sam, oh, gee, my heart sank when I saw that. And she goes, don't be stupid. And and she said, but look, I said, look, they're chopping off the spines of books. She's not doing that of all books. It's not Fahrenheit 451. And then, because I know my place. I knew when to shut up. But, you know, I love going to bookshops. Books are...
30: Sam, you are a legend. I don't know how you deal with this, man. Yes, I don't know.
0: But, you know, for me, a perfect day for me is to go into Dimmicks or a bookshop and I could be surrounded by books. And if I can walk out with two or three, for me, that is New Year's Eve,
30: You would enjoy places like the State Library, things like that.
0: I don't like libraries. I prefer bookshops, to be honest.
30: Actual bookshops.
0: Absolutely. I love bookshops. And if they ever get rid of bookshops, I refuse to have a Kindle. I want a book. I want to hold it. I want to touch it. I want to smell it. I want to have my fingerprints on it, a bit of chocolate from a biscuit I'm eating. And then when I finish with the book, she says, throw them out. You've read them. I go, no. No, we're never going to read them again. I'm not going to throw them out.
30: You're Phil O'Neill, and that's the story, and you're sticking to it.
0: That's it. Siv, love you, mate.
30: Good talk to you, Phil.
0: Take care. See you, buddy. All right, let's get back to more of the calls after this, 26-2, and we should get our footy tipping out of the way too.
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0: 22 minutes to 2. Great to have you here with us on this. It's a Wednesday morning. And the Professor David Flint's coming up. And also, Ask Dr. Carl. Here's a question, actually, that came in from Maureen, which we can probably get on next week. Ask Dr. Carl. No, it wasn't from Maureen. It was Doretta. Hello, Doretta. How are you? Sorry, I didn't mean to call you Maureen when you are obviously Doretta from the Central Coast. Do you know why July and August have 31 days? I don't know. But we can ask the listeners, and we can even ask Dr. Carl Krusineski. It's a good question. And she also says, all the best to you, Malcolm, as well. Doretta is listening to, had to listen to you before, and is wishing you all the best too, my friend. You have friends here, Malcolm, as you know. So when are the real authors, says Paul, when they do the real research, how do they know the material they research is not AI-generated? Is a good question. Prue, my radio girlfriend, Prue McSween, says, Siv, thank you for the memories. The karaoke segment was the highlight, best laugh ever. Phil, why aren't you doing? Oh, I don't know if we need singers ringing up and doing karaoke or non-singers. I mean, sure, I'd like to hear Chris from Laylord do a song. And while we're at it, Nicholas, who I believe does do the occasional bit of singing. And Siv as well. I think it's probably the coercing that's going to be the hard part. On the subject of you, Siv, Melinda finds you inspiring. Despite your daily challenges of not being able to see, you sound like the jolliest fellow who lifts the mood of everyone with your witty comments. And I absolutely agree with you. Another fine member of our family, to our overnight family, Melinda, as are you, my friend. Have I got to everybody? I think I do. Because I want to get to Nicholas. I've got a question for him. We've got to get our footy tipping out of the way. And by the way, Roger hasn't sent me a text yet to besmirch our footy tipper. But the night is but young. Hello, Tony. How are you, mate?
5: Good. How are you?
0: Yeah, good, buddy. What's going on?
5: I was just telling Francis, I don't know how we're going to stop Trump getting out of tariffs, how he's going to hit hard with the tariffs.
0: Yeah, I'd forgotten about the tariffs, and maybe he'd forgotten about the tariffs, and that's why he thought, well, I better bring those back in then.
5: Yeah. I heard you did up. Reading is very therapeutic.
0: Oh, I love it. You know, at the moment...
5: Me too. I love going into bookshops and browsing and picking up novels and dramas. It's so into... therapeutic.
0: It is, mate. I love it. And do you sniff the book as well?
5: Yeah, I do the same. I make sure it's up and tote like you do. I tote it up reading from the chapters and working out that I'm putting a marker in when I've read a certain section.
0: Yeah, and you know what? I never have a decent bookmark. It's always got to be a receipt or something.
5: Yeah, I use a little card.
0: What are you reading at the moment, Tony?
5: I'm reading on a crime segment from the 70s, 80s.
0: Oh, okay. I'm going through a period of sort of 50s, 60s and even 40s pulp crime fiction too. Who are you reading?
5: Gang wars that were late 60s that were in Sydney when we had the crime wave there for back when the gangs were... prevalent in Sydney.
0: Fantastic. So some true crime stuff. Who wrote that?
5: Yeah, well, the therapeutic. It's in knowing what Sydney's like. I mean, you walk around the city looking at the fancy venues and you think that's been a scene of something in the late 60s that much news stories don't hear about.
0: That's right. We had Stuart Coop on recently. He wrote the story of King's Cross and Abe Saffron during that particular period. That was a fascinating book too.
5: Yeah, in my years at Upper Security Guard, I'd done a lot of work at King's Cross, and I tell you what, Phil, knowing what Sydney's rotating in, it reminds you of a mini Las Vegas.
0: Well, that's right. You know, and a lot of people, when they, you know, had the gentrification of the of King's Cross when we had those lockout laws, and then they've completely really changed King's Cross. Some people say for the better. I think, actually, for the detriment of King's Cross, because it was a contained area where you would go. I mean, obviously, it was unsafe for the young fellas too. But,
5: they,
0: you know...
5: They put it down to that. It's the heart of Sydney's soul. If you ever want to date on what the history of Sydney is, just Oneone and King's Cross will pop up every time.
0: Yeah, and you've got these areas around the world, you know, like Soho in London's a great example of that. You know, you've got the red light district in Amsterdam. These areas are segregated, but they are a place where you go, where you also have so much history. And the King's Cross of 2026 is not like the King's Cross of the 80s, or even going back to the 60s. And it's a shame in a way.
5: It's basically pony on pony an era, but it'll always be there if anything ever rises in the next 10 to 5 years at that or something. Mm. It'll come up in something. It'll involve Sydney, that part of Sydney.
0: Yeah, amazing history. And the other part of Sydney that's got great history is the rocks too. And, you know, fortunately they've managed to preserve that.
5: It's a different ad. I think the intent of that comes in with the, when they have the Oktoberfest, that German thing in there that relates for the wine festival they have there. I think it's October.

0: Terrific band.
1: Deep Purple and all those Dead of 20 bands.
0: That's it.
1: Or like Pete Garrett's Midnight Oil.
0: Yeah, that would have been, I think, probably more 80s. And, you know, a lot of those venues as well. That's the other thing is, you know, not just pubs, but live venues. You know, when you start taking those away.
1: Eternity, they feel there's not many of them left now. They're sort of defading now.
0: Ripping out the heart of Sydney. That's such a shame.
1: Yeah.
0: Always good to talk to you, Tony. Tony, you won't hear this from anybody else, mate, but keep sniffing books.
1: as long as you and Sam can do that, we'll join the club. We'll have a private sector ourselves.
0: She won't. She won't sniff books. She's a Kindle, and then the closest she reads Kindles, the closer she'll get to it is she taps the book with her fingernails, and she goes, yes, feels good, but she won't get involved in sniffing.
1: Secret between you and me, then, eh?
0: Yeah, it's just our little secret.
1: Yeah.
0: Good on you, Tony.
1: All right, mate. You have a great week, and. I'll keep on top of some topics and find out any stories
0: for you. I love it. Good on you, Tony. Thank you so much. We should start our own little book club, shouldn't we, really? Okay, it's 2:15. Let's get back with Nicholas, who's on the phone. I've got a text about him, an email, actually. And also, we've got to talk about the footy tipping as well.
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5: The US ambassador to the UN says there's been a pause in attacks on Iran to allow for peace. 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
0: Coming up to 11 minutes to 2. Hello, Steve in Riverston. How are you, mate? Hey, Phil, Siv's great. You're listening to the Siv? The Siv fan club is out in force tonight. I've been listening to Siv since he was on 2UE and 2GB when he started calling in many years ago. Hard to believe he's actually 5 years younger than myself. Makes innumerable contributions always. Absolutely. He's a good little member of our family, as is you, Jerry at Sutherland, who says, Phil, I'm worried about your obsession with AI. Are you worried about your fears being the ultimate betrayal?

0: trail when you discover that several of your regular callers are merely AI bots? I doubt that very much. I think that because of all the really unusual quirks that we've all got in our idiosyncrasies and our frayed at the edges lives that we've got, you know, you couldn't replicate that, Jerry, with AI. But, you know, AI would come across too much like a clean skin, I think. But nonetheless, I have had some thoughts about AI, about something else I want to talk to you about after the news at 2, because I think I'm going to end up contradicting myself again. And also Chris says, Phil, I never throw books away, technical, but all that is printed, unlikely to be removed, changed to make politicians more favourable with time, says Chris. Let's get to my mate, who is the legend of the footy tipping competition. How are you, Michael?
1: Good, thanks, Phil. Morning. Phil, morning, listeners.
0: I know it's a late night for you, so thanks for hanging around. I've got to get to work tomorrow. All right. Well, I haven't heard from Roger, but that's probably because he's on the back foot, because we are within striking distance of Mick Mack, that cheat, Michael McLaren.
1: Talking about AI.
0: Well, that's it. I mean, can you believe? Can you believe he's using a listener for his footy tipping? Yeah. Again, I don't know.
1: I lose sleep over it sometimes.
0: You
1: should. I can't believe it.
0: You should. Yeah. You know, it's like football for us is supposed to be, I know I use the word sacrosanct and sometimes I use it just willy-nilly, but when you're talking about footy tipping, you know, seriously, blasphemy to try and use somebody off the phone.
1: Yeah.
0: When
1: and,
0: you could
1: and
0: be,
1: you have the same, and you have the same tips as me, so what can we do about that?
0: Well, there you go, exactly. Yeah. And on the subject of, you know, you and I having the same tips, what am I tipping for Cowboys v Roosters?
1: We are tipping, this is going to be a good game, actually. This is going to be a close game. Roosters.
0: Roosters?
1: Yeah, Roosters by 6. Not much.
0: Ooh, okay. Gee, if there was money involved in the actual, you know, prediction of the score, whole other world. Well, that's on Thursday. Friday, we go to Wollongong, Dragons and Dolphins.
1: Yeah, Dolphins.
0: Okay. Right. What about on Friday as well at Amy Park in Melbourne, Storm and Bulldogs?
1: This is another good game. I have gone Storm, have got Harry Grant out and Munster, so I'm going Bulldogs.
0: Bulldogs. Okay. Mm-hmm. What about, I've got to write this somewhere where I remember in the morning because I have to email it off and I go, oh God, where did I write that? Okay, so Saturday, 1st of August, good start for the month on the Gold Coast for either the Titans or the Warriors.
1: Titans won 2 in a row. I'm actually going to go, I'm going to go Warriors.
0: Warriors come out and play.
1: Titans win, yeah.
0: Okay, so we're taking the Warriors there. What about also on Saturday? This is in Mudgee. Panthers and Rangers.
1: Yeah, it should be a big crowd there. I'm going to go the close one, Panthers.
0: Good for the people in regional areas to go and see some decent footy, but it'll be cold.
1: Exactly.
0: Right, okay, Panthers there. And also Saturday, we're going to Brisbane, Suncorp, Broncos and Knights. Your boys are at home, but they're playing so badly. This is the worst season in ages.
1: Yeah, I know. What can we do about that? So, yeah, we won the premiership, so we can talk. We can have that. That's about it.
0: Right.
1: So I'm going to go Broncos at home.
0: Is this a sympathy vote?
1: Yeah.
0: Because we haven't got time. We're in a serious part of the season here.
1: No, I reckon we'll sneak out. They've got a couple of injuries in their nights too, so I'm going Broncos at home.
0: Okay.
1: Home ground advantage.
0: Sunday, this is in Cronulla, Sharks and Rabbitohs.
1: Sharks are on fire. Sharks.
0: Sharkies. Okay. And then we've got one more because the Seagulls have got a bye, and we'll get to that in a sec. Sunday, Tigers in Parramatta, Combank Stadium, Tigers and Eels.
1: Tigers. Haven't shown me anything, so I've got to go the Eels.
0: You're going to go the Eels?
1: Yeah, Eels only rolled Panthers last week, so I've got Tigers are slipping.
0: Right. So the slippery Eels are moving into that spot.
1: Slippery Eels are slipping in, yep.
0: Roosters, Dolphins, Bulldogs, Warriors come out and play. Panthers, Broncos, Sharks and Eels.
1: That's it, Phil.
0: Did you hear Michelle last night?
1: Yeah, poor thing. Hey, that's all good. Fozball's dead. What can you do? But
0: You're going to keep doing it. You're going to keep giving the Fozball the kiss of death.
1: Yeah, they've got a bye, so they've got a bit of chance, bad. It's just tell the truth. This is bad.
0: Bad for Foz. She totally disagrees with you.
1: Yeah, well, of course she's not. She's a Manly supporter. Yeah, but you got to face the facts. All the teams have got left coming up this rest of the season. There's no chance. There's like 10th, I think.
0: Right. Okay.
1: Four points out of the eight.
0: She's obviously not listening, because otherwise she'd be on the phone here and she would be taking umbrage with you at the moment. All right, Michael, you're a legend, mate. Thank you so much. Hopefully this time next week we'll get even closer to that cheat, Mick Mack, and we'll be edging towards the number one spot, my friend.
1: As long as we get Maynard and Gaia, we'll be happy.
0: Yeah, that's right. Siv, by the way, wants to know if the Roosters will make the eight.
1: Roosters? Oh, yeah, of course they will.
0: There you go, Siv. You've got it from the man who knows. Good on you, Michael. Cheers, buddy.
1: Thanks, Phil.
0: Thank you, man. All right, it's 6 to 2. I've got Wendy on the phone, wants to talk about Fahrenheit 451 and books. And Nicholas is still there, wants to talk about all kinds of things, including, I think, the new 24, which is the new Sky News channel. So we'll get to him in a sec, coming up to 5 to 2. Also on the way, ask Dr. Carl Krusiniski, who we wanted to get to a couple of weeks ago, but we couldn't because he wasn't able. And we've got a question from Darren about whether or not plants can think, which is a pretty clever question when you think about it. We were discussing that with John Stanley last night, and he said, well, plants can feel things. And I said, yeah, maybe, but can they think? But does that also mean that they're sentient? And so, Dr. Carl, if anybody we know, will have the answer to that. And yes, it's Wednesday morning, which means the smartest man in the room, the great Professor David Flint, joins us after 3. And just after 2, I want to talk to you about something that, I'm in a bit of a quandary, and I'd like you to make my mind up for me if you could.
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3: I didn't realise I was back on. I went off to get a cup of coffee, 2 o'clock coffee. And by the way, we'll talk about sleep a little bit later on this morning and how you can bank sleep and sleep debts for everybody that's having their early morning coffee this morning. And I just had a biscuit there too, because there's some decent biscuits here for a change. Sitting there, you know, having this coffee, eating a biscuit, and I suddenly realise I'm back on the radio. So here we go. Coming up, we're going to talk about with Dr. Carl Krusiniski, can plants have feelings? It's a lot coming up between now and 5:30. And also, I've got Helen on the phone. I've got to get to Wendy. I've got Nicholas as well. Let's get your news update now. It's coming up to 2 o'clock.
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6: Hello, I'm Nelson Scott. The head of the Reserve Bank is warning interest rates could rise again to combat stubborn inflation. RBA Governor Michelle Bullock has delivered a speech in Sydney ahead of CPI data due out on Wednesday. She warns real wages won't increase without a lift in productivity. Ms. Bullock says the outlook for the economy remains uncertain.
7: While this makes the task of monetary policy more complex, our objectives haven't changed. The board remains focused on delivering price stability and full employment.
6: The Commonwealth has settled a workplace lawsuit that threatened to reopen the fallout from the Brittany Higgins saga. The proceedings were launched by Fiona Brown, Chief of Staff to former Liberal Minister Linda Reynolds. Ms. Brown alleged former Prime Minister Scott Morrison failed to let her defend herself against allegations of a political cover-up. The Prime Minister says a new oil refinery in WA will increase the nation's resilience. $4 million is being put towards a feasibility study into the project. Anthony Albanese says Western Australia is the ideal location.
8: This will be, if it is successful, the first new-scale petrol refinery built in Australia since the 1960s. It would create a major boost for local jobs and manufacturing, along with our sovereign capability.
6: Harvey Norman and Latitude Finance have been ordered to pay $55 million in penalties for misleading customers. Jefferson Shaw reports.
9: Harvey Norman ran an ad campaign in 2020 and 2021 for products with no deposit and were interest-free for 60 months. However, the advertisement did not disclose a requirement to sign up for a high-limit credit card and pay associated fees. The federal court found customers entered a fundamentally different financial arrangement than promoted. Harvey Norman has been ordered to pay $35 million in penalties and the credit company Latitude Finance Australia to pay $20 million. Jefferson Shaw reporting.
6: Origin Energy says around 900,000 customers had their information accessed in a recent security breach. The provider says it has finished the first part of a review into the incident. A former Melbourne organised crime kingpin who was deported has been sentenced to life in jail in Iraq. Iraqi authorities say Kazem Hamad imported large quantities of drugs into Iraq and Australia. He's been a key person of interest in the firebombing of Victorian tobacco shops and businesses. A Queensland woman's been charged with animal cruelty after police found 119 animals on a property. Dogs, cats, goats, chickens, birds, guinea pigs and rodents have been assessed and given care. The 48-year-old will face court next month. Three teenagers have been charged over a stabbing at Newtown in Sydney's Inner West. A 17-year-old boy suffered multiple wounds to his head and back on Saturday.
10: For Canberra's best coverage of the NRL, join the Continuous Call team every Saturday and Sunday from 1pm. Now a sports update on 2CC.
6: Australian lawn bowler Aaron Wilson has finished fourth in the men's singles in what may be his last ever Commonwealth Games. The two-time gold medalist lost 9-2 to Northern Ireland's Gary Kelly and says he plans to evaluate his future after speaking with his family. On the track, three Australian athletes have qualified for the men's 800-metre semi-finals. Among them, Peter Boll, who snatched first place in a thrilling down-to-the-wire heat. He admits to having some nerves heading into the race.
11: You got the country on your back, you got the family on your back, so you just internalise everything, but it disappears as soon as you're on the track, so it's nice to finally get in.
6: Sydney Roosters coach Trent Robinson is dismissing reports the NRL club will re-sign Sam Walker to a mega 10-year contract. The Maroons' Origin halfback is a free agent from November the 1st.
2: 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Alexander Watson Insulation. Canberra's cold. Your house doesn't have to be.
12: Got an overnight low of 2 degrees, possible shower tomorrow and a top of 10. Thursday morning frost, mostly sunny, a top of 12 degrees. Friday morning frost, then a sunny day, 14. Saturday morning frost, a partly cloudy day, and a top of 14 degrees.
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1: Yep, here we are. It is Wednesday morning, July 29th. Hello, Pam. Pam says on the text, send my best wishes to both Siv and Nicholas, but I will be asleep by the time Nicholas comes on. Well, Nicholas is there. I'm going to get to him in just a moment because he doesn't mind hanging on. Thank you for the photos you sent me, David, from Shanghai. And also Tony said, just getting back to him being on hold. The point I was making that no one, not the three in Manila, the one at the Australian Post or the one at Harvey Norman, were able to give out a contact number so he could fix, what was it? It was a vacuum cleaner, wasn't it? He's concluded that due to an increase in abusive calls, companies these days only give out a 1-800 number. Well, there you go. Tony. By the way, on the subject of Tony and your wife, Jenny, who has MS, and also for Lana, our listener, and for me too, while we're at it, I've got some new information from the MS Research Advocacy Cure about the new lab-grown mini brains that they're growing in searches for way to repair MS damage. So I'm going to get them on the phone, and that'll be in the next couple of days too, Tony, so maybe Jenny will be able to hear that, or you can tell Jenny the information, and for anybody else that's interested in that as well. I think I've got to most of the texts here, so I should get to Wendy, who's on the phone in Brisbane. How have you been, Wendy? Haven't heard from you for a while. Everything all right?
2: Yeah, not too bad, thanks, Phil.
1: Good.
2: I was intrigued to hear that you love books so much, because I have always loved books as well. Probably comes from the fact that I come from a poor Greek background growing up in Adelaide. But I was also interested to hear you say the Fahrenheit 451. You mentioned the book. Mm. We studied that in Adelaide, and there is a movie. Have you ever seen the movie?
1: Yeah, I did. They did a film, yeah. And then they did a remake of it as a miniseries starring Michael Shannon.
2: Oh, no, I never saw the series, but yeah, the old movie was great. Cause, yeah, but also, have you ever heard of John Steinbeck?
1: I have. Yeah, and I'm just trying to think. What's the classic book that he wrote?
2: Grapes of Wrath.
1: There you go. Yeah.
2: Yeah, and if you ever get a chance to see the old movie that Henry Fonda was in, in the 1929, the Great Depression. Yeah, and they take Grandma with them across America, and she dies, and they still got her on the old truck. And I mean, it's a classic, but I love that movie. It's just one of my favourite old movies. But the book was wonderful, and he's written East of Eden, and there was also of Mice and Men, but. You know, the stuff that he's written is just, yeah, he's probably one of my favourite authors, as well as From Mockingbird as well.
1: Yeah, of course. Yeah, Gregory Peck.
2: Have you seen that one?
1: Yeah, Gregory Peck, the remake of those. Sometimes the book adaptations to the movies don't do the movie or the book, justice, because they just veer away. But a lot of Hollywood, a lot of writers say that once you sell your script to Hollywood, or once you sell your book to Hollywood, you've got to let go of it, because they're just going to do whatever they want with it, and it'll break your heart. So if you're prepared to do that, you know, and oftentimes you don't get a good adaptation. But other times you do, you know.
2: Yeah, but the black and white Killer Mockingbird was good. I've never seen the latest one or whatever they've done with it, but the original one with Gregory Peck was fantastic,
1: And it's so important that we keep these books alive too, because, as I said, I want it in book form. So if they turn it into Kindle or AI, then, they have the ability to rewrite it, and anybody can get in there. I mean, this is me being conspiratorial again, but, I think anyone can get in there and change the whole direction of the book, and I don't want to see that. I want to hear that.
2: Yeah, well, I've got a little 10-year-old and 12-year-old little grandsons, and the 10-year-old, he loves books, so it makes me so happy.
1: Well, that was the good thing about when, Harry Potter was released. You had a billion kids around the world reading books, and that was terrific.
2: Yeah, although our daughter didn't really like Harry Potter, even though her cousin did and was besotted with it. But now my little grandson, he's now into it big time, so it's really great. Yeah.
1: Sometimes, though, when they remake the film from the book, the film's better, because when, like the case of the Maltese Falcon, I've tried to get into Dashiell Hammett, and I just cannot get into his writing or his books. And I've tried three or four now, and I don't really enjoy his writing. But, Norman Mailer, on the other hand, they remake a lot of Norman Mailer books, like Tough Men Don't Dance, and I preferred the book. So I guess it's horses for courses, though, isn't it?
2: Yeah. Oh, but it's a great relaxation, to be able to read, you know what I mean?
1: Oh, absolutely. We should start a little book club, shouldn't we?
2: Yeah, that would be good, actually, because then people can, like the, how can we say, the old Oprah thing that she did.
1: It was a really good idea. Although she had a book by a guy, and I can't remember, I think his name was Daniel Frey or something like that. I think the surname was Frey, and he wrote a book called A Million Little Pieces, and it was a terrific book, but then it turned out that everything he'd written in the book was supposed to be, you know, a story of his life, and it turned out that it was all, he made it up. And Oprah cried when she went on he came on the set and he said, you know, look, I made it up, and she was so disappointed, she cried.
2: Oh, no, there was actually, I went to a book launch or something here in Brisbane, and Andrew Lofthouse was actually the MC for it. It was at the Marriott Hotel or whatever, and then this lady was there selling this book that she'd written, and it turned out that she was faking, and it was all about how she was abused over in one of the Middle Eastern countries, and it was all lies. Anyway, she got away with it, and then she was found out. I thought, oh goodness, people that get away with that stuff, and then, anyway, at least she was found out in the end, because people had bought the book and everything on the day.
1: That happens a lot. Yeah, that does happen a lot. Yeah. And who's your favourite author, do you think? John Steinbeck?
2: Yeah, he's probably one of my favourites, Mice and Men, if you ever want to see a movie because Mice and Men, it's about dreams, because there's two guys that are getting around, and it's like depression, during the depression era, and they're trying to get jobs, you know, jobs in America, work on the farms, and one of them, and I just can't remember his name, is it George? Yeah, so the one that's not really, you know, he's a little bit disabled and that, he keeps talking about what they're going to do when they get their jobs and they get the money and whatever, and it's all about just keeping that dream alive, you know, and that's why it's just a stunning, stunning book. It's only like 90 pages or 100 pages. It's not very long.
1: Yeah.
2: But it's just the moral of the story, you know?
1: And you know what? There are some authors that you can go to and you can guarantee, like Ian McEwan's a good example, you can guarantee you're going to have a terrific read. And, you know, Martin Amis is another one of the authors that I really like too, that you know what you're going to get, and you're never disappointed. But then you've got people like James Patterson, and I don't understand why he has to now write all of his books with co-authored with other authors. I know he's giving them the opportunity to get a book out, but, you know, here's a guy who wrote some of the amazing books, you know, Along Came a Spider and books like that, and then he's now, I feel like he's, you know, prostituting himself in a way by, okay, he's helping other writers get a foot in the door, including Hillary Clinton, of all people, but it's like, no, write a book on your own for a change.
2: Yeah, it's probably like the singers that have done duets and stuff, because they're getting other people involved, so it's just like another angle, if you know what I mean.
1: Exactly.
2: You know, coming from another angle. Yeah, just to maybe sell more books and things, but yeah, I think, it's great to be able to sit back and read a good book. I think it's great.
1: Are you a book sniffer too?
2: Sorry?
1: You're a sniffer?
2: Yeah. Yeah, look, honestly, if I go to the bookshops with my little grandson, honestly.
1: Oh, wait. Well, I don't sniff them in the shop because I'm not a pervert. But, you know, but when I take them home, I can only sniff a book twice. I'll sniff it when I first start reading it, and then, you know, and then the second time I read it, it still deserves a sniff. But then after that, you know, I can't sniff again.
2: Look, my oldest grandson is 12, 13. He's just gone on a school camp, right? And his mum, our daughter was packing stuff with him the other day on the Sunday. And what happened was he decided that he was going to take a book. And my daughter said to him, so which book do you want to take with you? So he goes and gets the biggest book. You've got to carry this all on your back, you know? She's like, no, you're going to weigh yourself down because they've had to go hiking and all this stuff.
1: Oh, brilliant. Brilliant.
2: But it's really gorgeous that he wanted to take the biggest book, you know, lug it around.
1: Yeah, it was probably a show and tell thing too.
2: Oh, no, he when he gets hooked into stuff like that, he's really, because he's mad on, what is it, Mario and Pokemon and all that stuff.
1: Oh, bless.
2: You know what I mean?
1: So
2: he's right into that. Yeah, so it's good. Yeah.
1: Lovely.
2: Anyway, I won't hold you up anymore, but thanks very much for
1: your time. No, you're welcome. It's always good to hear from you, Wendy. Thank you so much.
2: Yeah. That's okay. You have a good night. Or good morning.
1: Yep, hang on. I'll put you back to Aussie Frank. Hang on there a sec. And by the way, Jen just sent me a text, says, I worked in books as a young person and newsagents and I loved it. They're still around. I read Agatha Christie. It was a favourite of mine when I was young. That's been another fantasy of mine when I give up this radio career. Because let's face it, it's not doing me any good. And if I don't live in a lighthouse, I've always romanticised about working in a bookshop. I think I like that. And I could be foppish, you know, even though I don't have the hair to be a Hugh Grant foppish type. But I could sit there and read books all day and then argue with people when they come in about books. But anyway, and Seb also says, does anybody know what percentage of books are ghost written? That's a good question. That is a question for Dr. Carl. And what percentage of books are written by the original author? Seb, we'll take a photo of that for a screenshot. So when I won't do it with Dr. Carl this morning, but next week with Dr. Carl, we'll certainly do that because that is a very fine question. How are you, buddy? How are you, Nicholas?
3: Good morning. Very good at the moment. I'm got a bit of nostalgia going. There's a movie on free-to-air television. It's a movie version of the British comedy Man About the House.
1: Oh, yeah.
3: Do you remember that?
1: Yeah, I did. Well, and so that was with George and Mildred, who then went off.
3: George and Mildred was a spin-off.
1: Yeah, it was a spin-off.
3: Comedy series. But in essence, the dialogue isn't very good, but you get great photography, great shots of London in the 1970s and the changing architectural landscape. But there is a cameo appearance of about 60 seconds by Spike Milligan.
1: Oh, yeah.
3: And his dialogue, more or less a monologue, overrides the quality of the whole movie. Mm. It's just amazing how intense that performance was. Just the one-minute performance in that movie.
1: Of course.
3: I think it was a modification of one of the radio show Goon Show classics. Mm. It played in character from the Goon, so to speak. But that one-minute cameo appearance really saved the film in terms of its dialogue.
1: I've got to try and find it. It was awarded something by Prince Charles, but Prince Charles wasn't there. And I think it was Jonathan Ross who awarded it to Spike Milligan. And I think he said a swear word which begins with B, but I think I can probably broadcast it on the radio.
3: That'll be interesting.
1: Very, very funny.
3: But anyway, it's on, if you want to watch the movie, it's actually on now on free-to-air television. It's a repeat from the daytime schedule, and they usually play the repeat of the movie at this time of the morning.
1: Original cast?
3: Yes, all original cast.
1: So yeah, it was just a movie adaptation of the... Yeah, because I remember I used to watch that, and the premise, of course, was that he had to pretend to be gay because, you know, the landlord didn't want a single man living with two women in an apartment.
3: No, not at all. No. Not from the movie. He plays a straight guy living with two women, and he's trying to be intimate with one of them, and he's got a friend who lives close by.
1: Was that right? Because that was the premise of the whole TV series, was the fact that he had to pretend to be gay, because George, I think Mildred didn't care, but George didn't want that, you know, he didn't want a single man, living in an apartment with two women. And that was...
3: Not according to what I remember, and not according to this movie. Are you sure you got the same...
1: Man About the House, right? No, hang on. Which one? Man About the House?
3: Man About the House, early 1970s.
1: I'm sure. Hang on, I'm Googling this now. About the House. I'm sure I'm talking about the right TV show. If anybody can correct me, by all means do. It's definitely the same one. Trials and Tribulations, one man and two women flat sharing in the 70s, after a particularly wild party, blah, blah, blah, blah, blah, one of them has nowhere to go. And I'm absolutely certain that Richard O'Sullivan, who played Robin Tripp, the reason why he was able to live in the house was under the pretense that that was the storyline. I'm absolutely sure about that.
3: The movie is certainly different, and I can't recall that being the case. Maybe I wasn't aware of it at the time because it's been such a long time since I've seen the actual series. I wasn't aware that there was that premise, but certainly it doesn't come out through the movie version.
1: I'm absolutely sure of that.
3: have no objections to the you know, the bloke living with two women in the same building.
1: Someone's going to direct. Someone will know exactly what we're talking about here, and will text me and let me know.
3: Anyway.
1: By the way, can I just say quickly too? I got an email about you, and this one. Well, I'm just going to try and find it. This one's from Andy, who says, "Very much looking forward to Nicholas coming on shortly. But could you ask him a question about the personal invitation that he got to go to the Queen's funeral, and why didn't he go?
3: Did I get a personal invitation?
1: Well, I don't know. It was the first I'd heard about it.
3: Goodness gracious, I don't know. No,
1: I mean, you'd remember that, wouldn't you? That you got an invitation to go to the Queen's funeral.
3: Of course, of course. No, I didn't get an invitation unless it's...
1: in the mail.
3: some sort of joke that he's trying to play, but I don't know. No, I didn't get an invitation.
1: No, I didn't get that either.
3: I would have been honoured to be invited because I am an Anglophile and I do support the notion of the monarchy and the role that it plays in transcending murky politics.
1: Mm.
3: But no, I didn't get an invitation there.
1: Oh, that's curious, isn't it? And also, I've heard that Nicholas is extremely wealthy.
3: No, certainly not.
1: You must be
3: thinking of... off a mortgage, for God's sake.
1: Yeah, well, there you go.
3: But in any case, look, the other thing I wanted to...
1: I don't know.
3: About...
1: I feel like you're brushing over this, so let's go back to this just very quickly. Maybe he thinks you're some kind of Viscount, or, you know, because a lot of us have this image of you living in a castle, and don't take this the wrong way, but you do come across as Dracula to some people.
3: Oh, well, Dracula perhaps in a broad sense.
1: Yes. Not saying you go around biting people and turning them into the undead, but, you know, there's an element of Peter Cushing or, you know, Vincent Price where, you know, you have a cape and, I mean, I'm not saying you have fangs, but you see where I'm going with this.
3: I suppose it's a combination of 20th century existentialism and 19th century Byronic or Byron type contemplative isolated individual.
1: All of the above.
3: Possibly. Yeah. But look, advertising blitz of the new format news program.
1: Mm-hmm.
3: 24/7.
1: I tell you what, hang on there, because I want to play an ad break, because I'll get that out of the way.
3: Yeah.
1: And by the way, Jerry says he wants you on the other side of this to prove that you're not an AI bot. So I think about that for a sec. And hang on, back with more from Nicholas after this. It is 24 past two.
0: Michael McLaren. And this is why stories like the one about the Prime Minister and this Harbourside dinner rankle so much. By simply dismissing genuine concerns with a magic wand of a referral to the rules, our political class, or the more arrogant strata of it, simultaneously dismiss the intelligence of you, the Australian public. I'm pleasantly surprised, at least at this instance, by the Fourth Estate. 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Michael McLaren, weekdays from noon on 2CC.
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3: All right, Nicholas, thanks for holding on. Before we get to you proving to Jerry that you're not an AI bot, I am right. Richard O'Sullivan, a man about the house, that was the character that he played. Thank you, Wayne, who sent that through, and I think Melinda as well, and Paula Wilcox and the beautiful Sally Tomsett. I think Sally Tomsett was the blonde one. I know that because I had a crush on her when I was a kid. And also Melinda says you are Count Nicholas, incidentally. And Richard O'Sullivan, I don't know if you know this, Nicholas, he wrote the Rocky Horror Picture Show, the guy who's the male star in Man About the House.
4: Oh, really?
3: Yes.
4: Oh, I didn't know that at all.
3: Neither did I. Can you prove to me? Can you prove to Jerry that you're not an AI bot?
4: I don't know whether I can do that over the phone. It's just simply that I am who I am.
3: Thank you, Popeye.
4: And I'm not entirely predictable and. The fact that you can ask me a question out of the blue and I'll try to answer it would prove that I am human.
3: Not necessarily so, because Sam has chat GPT and it's like there's a real person on the other end and it responds to you as the technology's that far ahead. But I want to talk about technology in a sec because I want to run something by you. What do you think of the new what are they calling themselves? News 24?
4: 24/7. Look, I don't know whether it's going to work or not, but I think it's to have a program based so much on featuring one particular one particular field of endeavor, to have that 24-hour news cycle, it means that the energy is going to be dissipated. It's going to be reaching a point where they're producing what essentially is filler rather than a whole rather than specific program specific program, so to speak, that may focus on one particular feature of the news or a particular perspective. So it's going to weaken the whole format, I feel.
3: Well, the website looks good.
4: I just have puzzled by the whole notion of having 24/7 television news program. I know that ABC has a 24/7 news radio program, but that's...
3: Does it differ from CNN or Fox News, though? Because I haven't had a good look. I looked at the website. That was okay. But that's essentially it, isn't it? It's a 24-hour news channel. Is that right? Am I got that right?
4: The Fox News. I don't know.
3: The Sky News one. Is that what you're talking about?
4: Yeah. Well, they're essentially... But what they're focusing on is the fact that it's 24/7 news. Are they going to create a new format, or it's just a new name for the format that they've already got? I don't understand. The whole premise of the print advertisements, seem to indicate or allude to, a new type of news format or a new type of program. If it's simply a name change and they're sticking to the old format, then the whole advertising campaign seems to be somewhat deceitful, don't you think?
3: Oh, well, I can't give you an honest answer and I can't speak to this yet because I haven't seen it. All I've done is have a look at their website. Can we talk about that in 24 hours?
4: Yeah, sure.
3: Okay.
4: I need to find out a little bit more about it.
3: Yeah, me too. Here's my predicament. Okay. Now, we're talking about AI. Now, I talked about this last week. I went down a rabbit hole and I found a bloke called Arthur Hayes, who's a so-called, apparently a 71-year-old former janitor who was broke, lived on the streets, went on America's Got Talent, did an amazing song. He looks like an old bedraggled gentleman, looks a bit like Cat Weasel, if you remember Cat Weasel. Fingerless gloves. He looks like somebody who has been living on the street. Comes out, sings a song. Song's amazing, okay? And I want to play you a bit of the song. Because you're right to hang on a second and have a listen to this song?
4: Yes, you did play. Yes, this is the song that you then found out was a production of AI.
3: A production of AI. Now, I have an issue here. Hold on, because I want to play it, and I'll play a little bit of it. I'm going to play about a minute of it to you. Have a listen to this, and then I want to tell you about the predicament that I've got. So this is Arthur Hayes, Do You Hear Me, Lord? Now, we know that it's AI. The image is AI, the music is AI, the voice is AI, everything is AI. The actual person doesn't exist. Here's a bit of the song. Okay, follow me on this.

0: Can I make a comment about it?
1: Yes, well, I'm going to tell you my predicament, but firstly, you have a comment about it. That's Arthur Hayes, do you hear me, Lord? Totally AI, everything.
0: Okay, let's take out the context of AI. And for me, that performance was just a perfunctory amalgam of different styles that you find on FM radio, and it's a completely boring. I just don't dislike it.
1: Okay, now here's where you and I disagree, but we also know that music is subjective, and everybody's taste in music is better than everybody else's taste, and that's and that's good. See, I think it's a terrific song. I think it's amazing, and what now the predicament I have is that I know it's AI. So therefore, I know that this isn't a human being making this music. But here's the predicament I've got. It's also art. So when Andy Warhol makes a painting of a soup can and everybody goes, well, that's ridiculous, and he goes, no, it's art. Does that also, can that be considered art? Because it is made with an artistic interpretation of a song, okay? Can that be considered art?
0: Insofar as it comes from a mechanism that is based on computer-generated devices, it can't be considered truly creative.
1: But that is creative. I don't want to defend AI, but that is creative insofar as somebody has used a computer to create something which is emotive, which sounds really good. Don't get me wrong, I don't want to be going down this path. You know, I want to defend musicians' writing and music to be real. But in terms of a standalone project, which is, in my opinion, quite good, could that be considered art? That's my point.
0: Well, insofar as the original input for the information that led to this AI-generated performance was had its origins in some form of human involvement. I mean, there's human involvement in setting up AI. You could argue that the very genesis of it, the source of it, is still human in the sense that we as humans have created this AI. Mm. Perhaps in that respect, you could see it as art.
1: What about, and somebody else, Ozzy Frank mentioned this, you know, the bloke that put the banana, placed it on the wall with a bit of tape, and that was called art. So
0: That would be more of a gesture of defiance. Whether or not you consider it as art, it depends on how wide you wish to determine the meaning of art.
1: Okay.
0: For some people, it's just a piece of junk. For other people, it could be a gesture of defiance against the art world, which is artistic in itself.
1: Okay, you know what, I'm going to have to go, because we're going to get to another break and got to keep going. Let's talk about it more, because let's talk about, you know, what is art, because we're never going to get an answer to that, because it's in the eye of the beholder. By the way, Prue McSween says, News 24 is a rebranding of Sky, so it's not just news, but it's opinion. So there are different shows with different hosts and different opinions, including Prue McSween, who's on there too.
0: Oh, that's
1: leave her alone. She's my girlfriend.
0: No, hang on a minute. Hang on. I just wanted to thank her for pointing that out to me.
1: No, but you're also going to make some, you know, sleazy comment about my radio girlfriend.
0: Oh, come now. You know that I have a fundamentally spiritual mind.
1: Yeah, it's not. That's in the gutter.
0: Oh, come now.
1: All right, mate, talk to you tomorrow.
0: It's in the form of an ethereal cloud, creating a beautiful homage of.
1: When you say it, it just sounds sleazy to me. I'm sorry.
0: All right, we'll agree to differ then.
1: All right, good to talk to you, buddy. Let's get to where we're at, 21 minutes to 3. We've still got to get to Dr. Carl too.
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1: 18 to 3, Gillian said, be nice to Nicholas. Oh, you know I'm only kidding with Nicholas, Gillian. Mark says, I write my own lyrics. Prue says, to Nicholas's point, by the way, it may be a gesture of defiance to the music industry. Well, that's what made great music, didn't it? You know, from the beginning with rock and roll from Elvis through to the cyclical things of, well, punk rock and even grunge, everything was a protest to the previous generation. So in a way, Prue, you've got a point. Maybe this is a protest to the generation before that. If you look at it in that way, in that context, when you talk about AI music. Anna said the late Queen's funeral was the ultimate in pomp and ceremony, and Her Majesty deserved all that she got and more. The funeral slow march was beautifully hypnotic, and there'll never be another funeral like it. Wayne says, I bet Millie Vanilli wished they had AI back in the day. Do you know, though, they did... they got the guy from Milli Vanilli on stage, Milli Vanilli. His name's Rob something. And they said to him, you know, can you sing? And he said, yes. And they went, well, why don't you then? So he did, and he sang at the press conference, and he was magnificent. And I was really surprised. He actually can sing. Prue also said, I love that song. Phil, you've introduced me to amazing music, even though it's AI. Vicky also said, I really love that song, although I haven't heard it before. Anna says, why don't we have a book club? You love books. Everybody loves books. Why don't we have a book club? We should definitely work on it, I think, too. And also Vicky says, further to what Prue was saying to you, Nicholas, it's a name change. I've watched Sky News for years, and it's the same as it always was, but you've got the name change now. And I guess with a few different colours thrown in too. Most of us had a crush on Sally Thompson back then, says Wayne, when we talk about

0: Yeah, it was a good, innocent show, you're right. Phil, from Steve in Brisbane, you're a bit of a ghost writer yourself, Phil. I've noticed that almost all of my messages, you change them around, sometimes losing my meaning. By the way, you're my favourite. See, I am a ghostwriter because you didn't actually mention that, did you? Let's get to some music news. I'm going to do this early because I want to get to Dr. Carl in just a moment. So let's talk about things that have happened on this day musically, July 29. For example, Prince trademarked his name in 1992, but nobody knew how to pronounce it because it was just a symbol. And, you know, if you did try to pronounce a symbol, you would have ended up with something like... On this day, 1979, the Boomtown Rats released a song called I Don't Like Mondays. On this day, 1973, Deep Purple released Smoke on the Water. On this day in 2009, law enforcement officials told the newspapers that Michael Jackson's personal doctor administered a powerful anesthesia, that's right, to help him sleep. Authorities believe this is what killed the pop singer, Michael Jackson's personal lawyer, personal doctor. Although I did speak to Michael Jackson's personal doctor, Conrad Murray, and he said it wasn't his fault. It was the people that turned up, the paramedics.
1: What I described of the paramedics in the book is the way that they performed, which was absolutely less than I would expect. They were very incompetent, but they're not responsible for Michael's passing.
2: So do you think that Michael could have been saved?
1: Depends on when he was discovered. It depends. If you find someone quickly after cardiac arrest or anything of the sort, the earlier the better. So if you get there and let's say he was out for about 3 minutes, that means for every minute he's out, there's a 10% chance of mortality. It would have been a 30% chance that he would die. 70% he would survive. But what if he is out for 15 minutes or even 20 minutes before I discovered him? The chance of mortality would have soared over 100%.
2: I imagine you would have been in a difficult situation where he was asking for the propofol.
1: The very first time he asked for propofol, I was very surprised that he was using something like that. I didn't like it. Propofol is not addictive, but what I had to do was to get his mindset, you don't need this. You need to get rid of this. I had to gradually lower the dose until he was off. And right. We succeeded at that up to 3 days prior to him passing.
2: Do you believe that Michael Jackson was a drug addict?
1: Oh my gosh, there's no question about it. If you look at the short part of his medical records as clear testimony in the trial, evidence, and it showed that on certain days, Michael Jackson was receiving as much as 975 milligrams of Demerol. 975 milligrams? That means he's an addict.
0: There you go. That was Conrad Murray. But on this day, July 29, 2009, his personal doctor, Michael Jackson's personal doctor, Conrad, administered a powerful anesthetic, which helped him sleep. So there you go. That's what killed him. Did I say anesthetic right before? It just doesn't seem right that I'm still saying it the way I am. Okay, 12 to 3. I've got one more bit of music news. And seeing as we're all on the same page with music, I picked a song that I think you're going to love after this.
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6: Nearly 8-3. All right, I'll get to more of your texts in a second. Here's the song I want to play. Music news from July 29, 2015. The Eagles played their last concert with Glenn Frey, and this happened in Louisiana. And so I thought, why not play a song from the Eagles? And I thought, well, I'm going to find something that I know because we're all music snobs and we're all on the same page here. I thought you'd really like this because this is one of my favourite Eagles songs. I think it's fantastic. It'll sound really good late at night, which is where we are right now. So here we go. The Eagles, I Can't Tell You Why.

0: What a song, right?
1: Wow.
0: Eagles. Wayne loved it. Melinda thinks it's fantastic. Julia loved it. Prue McSween loved it. Nicholas rang up. He loved it too. Hudson with the H in the studio next door. He loved it. I love it. Terrific song. Guess who didn't like it? Aussie Frank. He said, oh, couldn't you have played a different Eagles song? What, like Hotel California? Like, we haven't heard that enough times. Fantastic. Can you send Aussie Frank a text and just tell him to grow up? Eagles. Music anniversary for today. What a terrific song. I can't tell you why.
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1: Well, I only go to the people in the know. 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
3: I got an email from Jeffrey. We'll talk about art again in just a moment. And the great Professor David Flint, and more of your texts coming up.
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4: Hello, I'm Nelson Scott. The federal opposition says Australia will need to drill for more oil if a proposed new refinery is going to succeed. The government will fund a feasibility study into building a new facility in WA. It would be the first new oil refinery built in Australia since the 1960s. Liberal leader Angus Taylor says environmental protections will need to be stripped back to make it viable.
5: We do want to see more fuel self-sufficiency in this country, but that means you've got to get the full suite of policies right. You've got to be prepared to dig and drill and approve. This government's brought in an Environment Protection Act, which is making it harder to drill.
4: A senior Labor figure says a leadership change in Victoria is the only way to avoid a complete wipeout at this year's election. Ben Carroll has been sworn in as the state's 50th Premier after Jacinta Allen stepped down. The change follows recent polling showing dissatisfaction with Ms. Allen had reached record levels. Former federal Labor leader Bill Shorten has told the ABC, Mr. Carroll is the right man to turn the ship around.
6: As much as people don't want to hear this in Labor, I think they were facing extinction-level results worse than 1992 when Jeff Kennett wiped out Labor. Having said that, I think he can move them from the low 20s to at least into the mid-30s. But I know Ben, he's a fighter.
4: Pauline Hanson has updated her parliamentary register of interests, declaring that billionaire Gina Rinehart paid for her recent flights between London, Rome and Sicily. She says Ms. Rinehart also gifted her an invitation to a Dolce & Gabbana fashion parade. The One Nation leader says she paid for her own accommodation, meals and daily expenses. A magnitude 7.1 earthquake has struck Japan's Kumamoto region, forcing 300,000 residents to evacuate. The quake has caused an explosion within a shopping mall, leaving an unknown number of people trapped and others presumed dead. Soldiers are being deployed to assist with search and rescue efforts amid widespread building collapses, power outages and the suspension of bullet train services. A man's died after being stabbed on the New South Wales Central Coast. Jamel Wells reports.
7: Emergency crews called to Gosford overnight found an injured 22-year-old man. He was treated by paramedics before being taken to hospital but died a short time later. A crime scene has been set up. Police are urging anyone with information about the incident to come forward. Jamel Wells reporting.
4: US pharmaceutical company Johnson & Johnson will pay almost $8 billion to settle 76,000 claims alleging its talc products caused ovarian cancer. The company maintains the products are safe. The deal must be accepted by 95% of the claimants to be finalised.
8: For Canberra's best coverage of the NRL, join the Continuous Call team every Saturday and Sunday from 1pm. Now a sports update on 2CC.
4: Australia has nabbed another two Commonwealth Games gold medals within the space of an hour, bringing our total to 28. Gymnast Brianna Scott has won the women's beam final, while teammate Jesse Moore stunned the field to claim gold in the men's parallel bars. Speaking to reporters after his event, Moore had his sights set on the ideal celebration.
9: Congratulations, you've done the country proud. Well done, and how are you going to celebrate tonight?
10: A couple of beers.
9: We love that. Enjoy those beers.
10: Thanks.
4: That audio, thanks to Channel 7. Western Bulldogs coach Luke Beveridge expects defender Buku Kamis to remain with the club next season despite interest from Carlton. Tigers coach Benji Marshall has named Adam Dewey in the side for Sunday's clash with Parramatta despite his walkout last week, and the Wallabies are spending the week in Sydney as they prepare to head to Japan this weekend.
2: 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Alexander Watson Insulation. Canberra's cold. Your house doesn't have to be.
11: Got an overnight low of 2 degrees. Possible shower tomorrow and a top of 10. Thursday morning frost, mostly sunny, a top of 12 degrees. Friday morning frost, then a sunny day, 14. Saturday morning frost, a partly cloudy day, and a top of 14 degrees.
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6: Yeah, I was about to say July 29, but I didn't need to, but I'll say it now. Well, there we go. Okay, on the text, 0460 873 873. Hello, Phil. This one just came in from Steve. How are you, mate? Timothy B. Schmidt wrote and sang a song. That song that I played, I can't tell you why. You should play Rose of Cimarron by Poco. Wow, I haven't heard the mention of Poco in ages. What was the other Poco song that they had out that I can't remember now, but I haven't heard the name Poco in ages. You're absolutely right, Steve. Appreciate that. In fact, Julia also says, Phil, great song that you played, set the bar. You must be playing a soul-stirring song of that caliber every morning. Well, do you know what? I don't take it lightly, the opportunity to do this, Julia, having worked at radio stations for at least the last 40 years, where the music that I played was dictated to me by people who really didn't have the same love of music as I do, or the listeners do, but that's a whole other story. So I don't take it for granted the opportunity to play you a song every morning, and I've really put a lot of thought into the curation of the song, and I try to make it something that, you know, is evocative, to use one of Nicholas's words, but something that, you know, really stirs an emotion in us with the song. So that's what I do with that, in terms of that. Never just grab a song and throw it on like FM radio does. Also, Margaret says, Phil, are you sure that Nicholas isn't AI? Not entirely, but at the moment I think possibly he's still human. But anything could change between now and tomorrow. Just on the subject of everybody liking that Eagles song, except Aussie Frank, got a text here that says, Aussie Frank, go home. To which, when I told him that, he said, well, if you go home, who's going to do the show? And I pointed to the studio next door where Hudson, with an H, works, and it's quite good too. Quite a few people enjoyed that song we played as well. By the way, I got one text here from Michelle, who says, just to answer the question that Nicholas had about the new Sky News 24, it now starts at 6, so I get up at 5:30 and it's the UK news until 6, and then Pete Stefanovic starts. So that's the only change that I can see so far, says Michelle. And Jean says, Phil, did you hear about the big warehouses of rare books and others where they cut the spine off and each page is scanned for AI? Yeah, we talked about that last night, and I had, I didn't have an argument with my wife, because I can't do that, because she'll win, and I always get told off. You know, she's always right. But I said to her, oh, I despaired when I saw them cutting the spines off the books, and she said, don't be stupid. They're not going to, like, throw all the books out. This isn't Fahrenheit 451. And so I knew to cut my losses before I even went any further with that. So I said, you're right, honey. And then I went and sulked for a little while until she came and said, well, do you want any dinner or not? Jeffrey says, Andy Warhol, getting back to the whole conversation about art, Andy Warhol, Phil, was living with his mother and working as a commercial artist in New York City. So for lunch every day, he'd have a can of Campbell's soup, and this was central to his daily life before he became famous. Warhol was a product of bland mass consumption in the modern era, and Warhol's soup cans are art in exactly the same way as religious paintings were in the Middle Ages. So getting back to that whole argument about whether or not that AI song that I played was actually art. And you know what, though? I hate to say this, but, you know, our generation no longer own the world. You know, we've had to pass the baton to the next generation. So it's not ours anymore. In the words of the Rolling Stones, unfortunately, we failed to paint it black. But now the next generation have come along and they have their own art. And they're entitled to their art. So maybe we've all just turned into our parents and we're just grumpy because, you know, we don't like AI music when, in fact, it's the next generation's art. I don't know whether that's right or not. Hello there. Who's this? Hello, Zach. How are you? Zach says, I have some randomness for the morning. I made a chicken salad yesterday. Turns out they prefer grain. See what you did there. Julia says, Phil, do you have three staff? No, I don't have staff. I'm not in a position to have staff per se. I have the people that they give me to work with, and I don't have any say in it. Although, having said that, of course, Hudson with an H is good, and Graham, who's Scottish, is good. But in terms of Aussie Frank, well, you know, he turns up. What am I supposed to do? You know, I don't pay him, so you just have to take what you get. Crazy Love, that was the song, Will, that I was thinking about from Poco. Wow, that's amazing. And you know another song I heard the other day, Will, that I hadn't heard in ages? Lindisfarne. Do you remember them? Run From Home by Lindisfarne. We should have a segment where we dig up a song that we haven't played in ages. I know that Mike Jeffries, who also does The Overnight Show, has a segment where he plays sad songs. You know, we should do that. We should dig up a song that we haven't heard in ages, and we'll just put it into the mix, and then we'll play one. And Crazy Love by Poco would definitely be right up there too. Another Top Eagles song, says Steve from Blacktown too. Let's get to John before we get to the good Professor David Flint. How are you, John?
8: Yeah, look, I just wanted to mention something about the Moog synthesizer.
6: Yeah, go on.
8: Yeah. Mike Oldfield's Tubular Bells was totally done on the Moog synthesizer, and everyone loved it. And we loved it also because we knew that Oldfield was there at the synthesizer, the keyboard, making that sound.
6: Programming it, that's right.
8: It's almost AI, but not quite. So I think if you take the human element out of it, it's pretty kind of off-putting, you know.
6: No, you're
8: if we
6: right.
8: knew that was just some garbage, it would have been garbage if Oldfield wasn't there making it. You understand?
6: No, you're absolutely right, because they felt the same way about synthesizers when it came in and they were making synthesized trumpets and things like that. And people were going, hang on, you know, synthesizer, this is computer music, this isn't real. And then you've got bands like Kraftwerk who were making an art out of it. And like you said, Tubular Bells. So, yeah, you've got a good point.
8: Yeah, okay.
6: Good on you. Thank you, mate. Nice to hear from you, John. Cheers, mate. Thank you. And also, Gary just says, could you tell us why your offsider is nicknamed Aussie Frank? Well, oh God, I know it feels like picking on Aussie Frank night, but I've got to be honest, and truth is my defense. He kept bringing American guests to try and get them on the show. And every time he rang up, he said, hi, I'm Francis from Australia. And they said, nobody's called Francis in Australia. You've made that up. And I said, well, look, and then they'd hang up on him. And I said, well, why don't you just call yourself Aussie Frank? Because if you say I'm Aussie Frank, people in America you're trying to get on our show will go, oh, well, that sounds like a name that somebody in Australia would have, because nobody's called Francis in Australia. But Aussie Frank, well, that makes absolute sense. And since he did that, he's had nothing but success trying to get people on the show. So that's the backstory, Gary, for Aussie Frank. Before I go to Professor David Flint, I'll get the ad break out of the way and I'll get to Professor David Flint. Just the mention again of Tubular Bells by Mike Oldfield. Who can listen to this who's seen the film The Exorcist and still not be freaked out about this music, because every time I hear it, it still immediately makes me think of the movie The Exorcist, which scared the living SH out of me. Terrific music, but I can't stop thinking about, you know, Beelzebub. Spoiled it for everyone. Sensational bit of music though, isn't it? But like John said, you know, at the time, people were going, well, that's not real, is it? It's not real music. It's all being programmed into a synthesizer. And Greg just said, Phil, do you remember Golden Earrings, Radar Love? Yeah, we played that the other morning, actually, Greg. We should have a segment where we go and find songs we haven't heard in ages and we play them. Listen to this piece of music, though. This is truly amazing. That's excellent. He played here, well, not Mike Oldfield, but they had the music of Tubular Bells here recently too, didn't they? All right, it's 16 past three. Let's get to the good professor after this. David Flint joins us.
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6: 20 minutes past three. Hello, Will. On the text says, Phil, I love Poco. I've got quite a few of their albums, including The Rose of Cimarron, and with both Randy Meisner and Timothy B. Schmidt, who came from Poco but then joined the Eagles, as you know. Terrific. I hadn't heard this song, and I'll just quickly play a bit of it. Crazy Love by Poco. Haven't heard this in probably 30 years, to be honest, Will. Terrific song, though.
17: Tonight I'm gonna break away just to wait and see.
6: You like this one, Hudson with the H?
17: I'll never be imprisoned by a fate.
6: I bet you hate it, Aussie Frank. Yeah? Oh, you like this one? Okay.
17: Just when I think I'm over.
6: Terrific. By the way, Steve just sent me a text going, Mike Oldfield played at the Capitol Theatre, Haymarket, 1982. This would be, I don't know if I mentioned this, this would definitely qualify for what they call yacht rock now. But back in the day, yacht rock wasn't a thing. Crazy love.
17: It happens all the time, this crazy love of mine.
6: Got to play that. What was that? Oh, yeah, Aussie Frank liked the harmonies on that. However, hang on, Margaret says, Phil, no more mushy music, please. In the words of the Big Lebowski, a.k.a. the dude, hate the Eagles. Well, what can I say, Margaret? But the dude abides. All right, it's 21 minutes past three. Let's get to the good professor, because after all, we need to have the smartest man in the room.
7: Now on Overnights, Professor David Flint analyses the important events of the week.
6: Morning, David. How are you?
12: Well, thank you. How are you, Phil?
6: Good. I've just been reading through your latest excellent article for The Spectator, The Anti-Australia Axis, How Labor Hates Our Genuine Heroes. And you started off with the villain of the week last week, which was Barnaby's dog.
12: Yes, Barnaby's dog. It's extraordinary how that has just grabbed the media's attention. And I think Peter Malinowskis's intervention was just so wrong, because he said, if you can't govern your dog, you can't govern your country. But that is precisely what Barnaby did. He governed his dog, and that was the objection by some people who were very nervous about yelling at dogs, not knowing what goes on in the country.
6: Well, that's what you said to me when we spoke about it last year. You said, Phil, are you from the country? Because that's how people talk to their dogs in the country. But it became quite a perfect metaphor, didn't it, for the week last week?
12: It was really what was far worse. I mean, that it wasn't bad. I mean, it was just extraordinary that it became so interesting. But what was horrifying was the ABC. The ABC saying that the torture, rape and murder of Gina Rinehart was just satire. Satire. I mean, this is a call to commit a crime. And if you don't think that's a call, what happened in relation to Bondi? That followed from the practice of the Minns government and the Albanese government to tolerate anti-Semitism.
6: And this allowed a lot of people to then proceed with their anti-One Nation narrative, didn't it?
12: Oh, yes. We're a civilized society. This is one of the oldest continuing democracies in the world, although it's a young country. And we got that way not by accepting the ideas of some people coming into the country or some people already in the country, ideas which are completely antithetical to democracy and the rule of law and so on. All of those things are part of Australian values, which are essentially the values of the English-speaking democracies and the values of the West.
6: So how have you pieced this narrative, this story, to the story that you've written?
12: Well, an extraordinary thing that happened at the ALP conference, and it was very much not a democratic conference, strangely, but because ALP conferences used to be vigorous democratic exchanges, but I think really I'd have to award a cap from President Sukarno, because it was really guided democracy, where you prearrange the whole thing, like those openings of election campaigns. Once upon a time, when I was a little boy, openings of election campaigns, especially ones by Menzies, were so rowdy. Everybody listened to them on the radio, and that was mainly because Menzies was so brilliant when there were interjections, and he usually handled them with such panache and humour that the whole audience, including his opponents, were almost in the aisles laughing because he'd been so funny and amusing about that. But now everything seems to be prearranged and theatrical, and they've turned the conference, the ALP conference, which was a vigorous thing, it's all pre-ordered and pre-arranged, and they let through an extraordinary an extraordinary addition to the platform, and that was in relation to Israel and that part of the world in which they've completely removed the conditions they put on Hamas at the time they decided to recognize Palestine as a state, and presumably there being a government there, and they said at that time that Hamas had to become democratic and not engaged in terrorist activities. That's all been taken out. Apparently the ALP now approves of what's going on in the Middle East in relation to terrorism, and that's a shocking thing. And that was obviously done, I assume, according to the Australian, it was done so as to get the right and left to agree, and the leader of the right decided to accept that. But it's a shocking platform, and there was no need for them to do that when they decided, quite ridiculously, to recognize a state of Palestine when it doesn't have a government, doesn't have a precise territory, doesn't have a precise population, isn't a state. They decided to recognize it as a state, but then they put those conditions on it, at least. But now they've abandoned the conditions. Quite shocking, quite shocking.
6: Later on this morning, we're going to be having a chat to an academic who is going to talk about the situation with Hamas and Hezbollah, who seem like they are now trying to legitimize themselves. Do you think that would ever be possible?
12: Well, terrorist organizations have legitimize themselves. That has happened in the past. Mm. But they have to reform. They have to enter civilized society, which would involve some recognition, although we recognize powerful regimes, which are dictatorships and sometimes terrible dictatorships, doing all sorts of awful things. They are recognized. The Soviet Union in its worst days was recognized, as was before the war. The Hitler regime in Germany was recognized. But for a terrorist party, a terrorist group, they really have to get the government of a country to be recognized as a, you know, as an authority in the world. And even then, they would have to be on a condition that they become at least partially civilized. See, that's the whole thing about the West. We are the civilized part of the world. We have our weaknesses, but we fundamentally believe that all men are equal, and that they're endowed with unalienable rights. That is to say, by nature, they have these rights, and they can't have those rights taken away from them. And these are especially liberty. And that's what we believe in, and that's what Australian values are really all about.
6: So in the case of Hezbollah and Hamas, and we'll get back to the article, but do you think that they would look at a model such as Sinn Féin and see that they could perhaps follow that particular path?
12: Well, if they want to be accepted in the world, Sinn Féin, for example, as you rightly pointed out, has abandoned, as far as we can see, its terrorist past. And notwithstanding the objections of people in the United Kingdom, particularly those who've been affected by the terrorism, they've been accepted in the international community to the extent that in forming a government, they're not rejected or not ostracized, particularly as they're not now engaging in terrorism. But they would really have to reform.
6: Because that taint would never...
12: And that would mean new people coming in.
6: Yeah, that taint would never really leave you, would it?
12: No, it could not. And there would be different generations, as there always are. And presumably the next generations, if they decided to wish to become legitimate, would have to behave. But we do recognize all sorts of governments in the world. The communist government of China, for example, engages in taking people's organs and killing them and selling the organs on the international trade in organs, and that's a punishment they reserve for people who step out of line.
6: I'll get you to hold on, David, for one moment. We're talking to Professor David Flint for his regular Wednesday morning segment about the latest article in The Spectator. Back with more with David and your texts after this at 3:30.
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6: 27 minutes to four. Keith, the truckie, how are you, says that Aussie Frank probably didn't like that song because he doesn't, he thought it might be a Boyz II Men show tune. The point you're trying to make there. I'm not even sure I read that right. But yes, well, I see the point you're trying to make, Keith. If it was a Boyz II Men show tune, then Aussie Frank would have liked it. A couple of things, too, from Kevin. The young don't want AI music any more than we do, as Triple J certainly doesn't want it. And it was Richard O'Brien, not Richard O'Sullivan, who wrote the Rocky Horror Show, by the way. You're absolutely right, yes, because he had the bald head. And I was thinking that because I thought, I can't imagine Richard O'Sullivan with a bald head looking like the guy that wrote Rocky Horror. So there you go. Ruth, yes, Rob Zammit is still away the pet vet, but I promise to you he will be back next week. And Julia says every day is a school day. Never heard of the band Poco till this morning. We've got to bring that segment in, I think. Bands we haven't heard from and songs that we haven't heard from in ages. And I don't know if I mentioned your text before, Steve. I think I did, that you said that Mike Oldfield played at the Capitol Theatre Haymarket in 1982. And Philip said, going back to what the professor, David Flint, was talking about in his article, as opposed to the Conference of Labour, the Conference of Chronic Sickos, he called it. Well, let's talk about that with Professor David Flint. Let's get back to your article. And you mentioned the Labour Conference had the shadow of One Nation behind it in this article that you've written. Do you think that we've ever seen anything like this before, where you've had, you know, the shadow of some other party that's overshadowed the Conference for Labour?
12: They were fearful, of course, of the coalition. When the coalition, particularly when the coalition was dominant, for example, in the Menzies years, they were very much fearful of Menzies because he kept on winning elections and winning them legitimately, but mainly because of the split in the ALP, or much of it, because of the split in the ALP, the formation of a separate party, the DLP, the Democratic Labour Party, anti-communist, which was part of their original title, and their decision to give their preferences to the Liberals. And that kept Menzies in power in a few elections where he would otherwise have lost the election. And they were fearful of him, but also very much annoyed with the DLP, but that was ultimately cured. But what was interesting with this conference is that what they're terribly worried about in relation to One Nation is not that apparently the polling is showing that 48% of intending One Nation voters come from the coalition. Well, what does that matter to Labour? It doesn't matter to anything, does it? In fact, they rather like that because it will break up the opposition really into two parties, a coalition with the Nationals, formerly a separate party, but really the Nationals normally working with the Liberals, and One Nation, and they rather like that. But what is something which obviously terrifies them, and that is that 16%. 16% of intending One Nation voters, according to one of the latest polls, come from Labour. They voted Labour in the last election. That's a simple question to put when you're doing an opinion poll, but it's extraordinary. 16% is a big portion of Labour voters, and if they went across and voted for One Nation, you are putting Labour very much in a difficult position in the next election if that holds. Now, I've taken the view, I think many people would agree with me, that the tradies, the tradesmen are in a very special position in relation to Labour. They can see a party which used to be the Workers' Party, now it's the party of the elite intellectuals, the middle class in the cities, who have very good paying government jobs, who work from home and so on. That's the Labour Party. But the tradesmen are small businessmen. Now, the hard left throughout the world, led by the hard left in communist China, have realized that you can't get rid of the market. If you try to run an economy as a state-run economy with government ministries deciding how much would be produced, the whole thing breaks down and it never gets anywhere, and you lead to famines and all sorts of terrible things, as they found in China. In China, reputable historians mostly agree that in the years of Maoism, about 65 million Chinese died, either killed in purges and liquidations, but also killed in famines because they were just running the base so badly. They could have copied what they saw in Hong Kong. They decided to copy that part of Hong Kong which related to the market, but they decided to keep their outrageous powers, their dictatorial powers. But what we're finding is that communist parties, far-left parties, hard-left parties, socialist parties now all accept the market. But that part of the market they really like is friendly big business. They like monopolies and they like big business, and that's how the Chinese economy runs, provided, of course, those big business people are friendly to the Communist Party, even members of the Communist Party, extraordinarily. The enemy of the ALP government now is small business. Small business because they don't control it. And a lot of the tax measures will particularly hit small business. Those small business people who build up some new thing, some new enterprise, some new product, and what they think, well, we'll build this up, we'll work 100 hours a week for many years, and then we'll sell it off as we're in retirement age, and we'll use that money to live on for the rest of our lives. That's quite often the plan. And the Labour hates that because these people aren't controlled by the Labour Party. They're not doing what Labour expects them to do, and they're making their profits out of capital gains, and Labour's put a stop to that by putting in some of the highest capital gains taxes in the world. And they've launched this attack on small business. They're forgetting that among their habitual voters, people who just normally vote Labour, tradesmen, for example, are realising that the ALP has declared war on them.
6: That's right.
12: And a large number are moving to One Nation. I think that 16, a large part of that 16%, this is my theory. I have no facts to prove that apart from the fact that Labour's declared war on small business, and that includes tradesmen, because tradesmen have to run their businesses at a profit. If you're a tradesman, if you're a painter or what have you, you've got to make a profit. Otherwise, you just have to give in and go bankrupt.
6: Well, with your
12: that's what's happening. 16%.
6: Yeah, that's a lot.
12: Are terrified of that.
6: You mentioned in the article, and going back to Barnaby, one of the bylines of Barnaby you mentioned was the innuendo loaded question about whether or not Pauline Hanson possesses the intellectual capacity to lead the country. And you also mentioned that Henry Kissinger, when he was asked about this, said that there's no special point of intellectual capacity because that's an obvious baseline, but far more is required. So with that in mind, having known Pauline Hanson as you do, does she have the other characteristics that are required for her to be a good leader?
12: She's very reasonable. She's very pleasant. She is a very nice person. I've known her for a number of years, not well, but sufficient to be able to talk to her. But she talks to anyone, but hence she talks to me. But Pauline has obviously the intellectual capacity to lead. She's been leading a party for years, and now she's leading this surge, which is she's gone ahead at times in the opinion polls, even of Labour in some of the opinion polls. So she's become, in some, the most popular party in Australia, in others the second most popular party in Australia, and she's run rings around the coalition. The coalition has made for too many years, the mistake of trying to walk on both sides of the street, thinking, oh, we better be careful about this, and we better accept what Labour wants, and this is reasonable. They're always making compromises with Labour, and that has not gone down well with the rank and file, and that's why their people are embracing One Nation. And there's a feeling in the country, I think, among a large number of people, we'll give them a chance. The others have made a mess of it. Why not give One Nation a chance? And people are disappointed with what's happened to the Liberal Party since John Howard. It was very good under John Howard. He ran a very tight ship, as did Hawke and Keating. Performed well as Labour leaders. I think one of the things I would be very critical, or I was very critical of them, is that they ignored the need to move water around this country. One of the very fundamental things we have to do. I saw somebody saying the other day, talk back saying, we've got to move people to the country. We can't have everybody in the cities. You can't encourage people to move around this country unless there's water in the places that they're going to move to. We would have a fantastic agriculture, even far better than we have now, if we had regularity and knew that there wouldn't be the likelihood of droughts across the country, because we know from

0: What we need is to build dams across the country. And that was, I think, the weakness of Hawke and Keating, in that they really started this craze that we have now of building no more dams, which is extraordinary.
1: Yeah.
0: We stopped it because of the Tasmanian dams case, and now there's no wish to go ahead with dams. If we hadn't built, if our predecessors, I was a little boy at the time when they were building it, if we hadn't built the great dam outside of Sydney, we wouldn't be able to support the vast immigrant population that Mr. Albanese is cramming into the city.
1: If the mountain won't come to Muhammad, then Muhammad may have to go to the dam. The article says that if Australia is to return to its true trajectory instead of going backwards, then it's crucial the next election is won by common sense patriots, not the anti-Australian axis. How Labor Hates Our Genuine Heroes is the title of this. It's available in the Conversation on Thursday and on your X page. Always a pleasure, David. Thank you so much.
0: And thank you, Phil, and thank you for entertaining me throughout the whole week.
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2: When you need to know, Canberra's news leader is 2CC.
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1: All right, coming up with the news at 4, 10 to 4, we'll have a look at the front page of the newspapers as well. Kevin, thank you for your text that you sent through. He said also a good choice for a song would have been Lying Eyes by the Eagles. And Diane says Barnaby was talking to a dog, but he yelled at the wrong dog. And on the subject of dogs and also pets, pet vet next week, probably Wednesday morning, Ruth. 131-873 is the phone number, 0460-873-873. Lindsey Graham's funeral has been happening in Washington. That is now over. We'll pick you up to date with where we're at in the newsroom in just a moment in terms of America.

0: Firstly, let's start with Japan. There was a huge 7.1 magnitude earthquake, sparking tsunami fears across the region, and that quake struck Kumamoto, I hope I'm saying that right, in the southern part on the island of Kyushu. And the Japanese Meteorological Agency said the tsunami warning was in place, measuring up to 1 meter, 3.28 feet. And there were lots of issues there. 45,600 homes without power after the quake. Been keeping an eye on the news throughout the morning. It doesn't look like that tsunami has eventuated. In the meantime, as I mentioned, a lot of people arriving. Dignitaries had arrived in Washington and in America for Lindsey Graham's funeral, including Vladimir Zelensky. In fact, you've got Vladimir Zelensky, who wants one thing from Donald Trump, and you've got the Israeli Prime Minister Benjamin Netanyahu, on the other hand, who wants something entirely different. Zelensky is hoping that the US will be able to finally bring to an end a fight, the fighting that's been going on for nearly 5 years in Russia. So he's hoping for that. In the meantime, sort of conversely, Benjamin Netanyahu wants the full-scale resumption of the war with Iran because he believes this is the only way to topple the Islamic Republic's regime and end the nuclear weapons system. Both of the men were in Washington to attend the funeral of Lindsey Graham, who was arguably Ukraine's biggest ally in the Senate, but also a cheerleader for strikes on Iran as well. Here's the update on Benjamin Netanyahu's trip to Washington to meet up with Donald Trump.
1: Benjamin Netanyahu has a lot he wants to talk with President Trump about, not least Iran. It means Iran remains a danger, and he is not happy about where the US president has parked the war.
2: Iran took a beating over the last 14 days, and they asked us very nicely, please stop. Let's meet. And that's where we are right now.
1: Netanyahu will likely be pushing Trump over what he sees as unfinished business. Iran's nuclear ambitions, its ballistic missiles, and more. He may try to tempt Trump to greater action in Iran with Israel's intelligence assessments, expected to include Pickaxe Mountain.
0: That report from CNN and Pickaxe Mountain still on the agenda with Donald Trump as well, who got on the phone to Fox News to talk about the situation with Iran and also Lindsey Graham.
3: For some reason, we can be in the midst of a beautiful discussion, and they'll come out and say, we're not talking, or we didn't discuss nuclear. Well, that's all we discussed, because they'll never have a nuclear weapon. They understand that. And we have had some very good talks, and very interesting with Lindsey. He was very much a hawk, as you would say, on Iran. And over the last few weeks, I would say that he became like, if you could make a deal, it's better making a deal in this case than just destroying the rest of the country.
0: Donald Trump there talking on Fox News now. The Lindsey Graham casket arriving at the National Cathedral, in Washington, as that funeral has come to an end there as well. And I guess now what continues in Washington is business. A lot of people wanting to be talking about that. The other story that's come out is they've found audio tapes of the former US President Joe Biden. And this is Joe Biden talking to his ghost writer. And they've said that this also shows the state, unfortunately, of Joe Biden just before he lost the election, and shows that his mental acuity certainly wasn't at the level that they think that it should have been for him to be the president.
4: Early on in 09, I just found all the classified stuff downstairs. I wrote the president a handwritten 40-page memorandum arguing against deploying additional troops to Afghanistan on the grounds that it wouldn't matter, that the day we left would be like the day before we arrived.
0: Right, so Joe Biden there with the audio that's come to light, which, as I mentioned before, if the Democrats were complaining about the state of some of Donald Trump's speeches, then have listened to that, was their response to that. Incidentally, sorry, I misspoke, Senator Graham's casket now arriving at the National Cathedral, so that funeral is still happening. In the meantime, we have the new Sky News, News 24, where Paul Murray, our mate, caught up with Pauline Hanson, who was talking about the new 100-point plan that she's got ahead of the upcoming elections.
5: There is a weight of responsibility, and a number of people come up to me all the time, please don't give up, keep going. We're you're our last hope for the country. People feel in despair that they don't know what the future holds for their children and their grandchildren. And yes, it is. But, you know, in a lot of ways, Paul, I feel vindicated because I've stuck to my guns, my consistency. I've believed in myself. I believe in my country and I believe in doing the right thing by the people of Australia, my fellow Australians, And hopefully I'm getting a lot more people on board and we're pushing this, having a voice. That's what people want, just to be heard.
0: And I'm sure that a lot of the news media outlets, including this one, will dissect the Pauline Hanson 100-point plan that she's put ahead of a 2028 federal election as well, which she hopes will get her elected. Let's get to the news after this, then the papers.
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6: Hello, I'm Nelson Scott. The head of the Reserve Bank is warning interest rates could rise again to combat stubborn inflation. RBA Governor Michelle Bullock has delivered a speech in Sydney ahead of CPI data due out on Wednesday. She warns real wages won't increase without a lift in productivity. Ms. Bullock says the outlook for the economy remains uncertain.
7: While this makes the task of monetary policy more complex, our objectives haven't changed. The board remains focused on delivering price stability and full employment.
6: The Commonwealth has settled a workplace lawsuit that threatened to reopen the fallout from the Brittany Higgins saga. The proceedings were launched by Fiona Brown, Chief of Staff to former Liberal Minister Linda Reynolds. Ms. Brown alleged former Prime Minister Scott Morrison failed to let her defend herself against allegations of a political cover-up. The Prime Minister says a new oil refinery in WA will increase the nation's resilience. $4 million is being put towards a feasibility study into the project. Anthony Albanese says Western Australia is the ideal location.
8: This will be, if it is successful, the first new-scale petrol refinery built in Australia since the 1960s. It would create a major boost for local jobs and manufacturing, along with our sovereign capability.
6: Harvey Norman and Latitude Finance have been ordered to pay $55 million in penalties for misleading customers. Jefferson Shaw reports.
9: Harvey Norman ran an ad campaign in 2020 and 2021 for products with no deposit and were interest-free for 60 months. However, the advertisement did not disclose a requirement to sign up for a high-limit credit card and pay associated fees. The federal court found customers entered a fundamentally different financial arrangement than promoted. Harvey Norman has been ordered to pay $35 million in penalties and the credit company Latitude Finance Australia to pay $20 million. Jefferson Shaw reporting.
6: Origin Energy says around 900,000 customers had their information accessed in a recent security breach. The provider says it has finished the first part of a review into the incident. A former Melbourne organised crime kingpin who was deported has been sentenced to life in jail in Iraq. Iraqi authorities say Kazem Hamad imported large quantities of drugs into Iraq and Australia. He's been a key person of interest in the firebombing of Victorian tobacco shops and businesses. A Queensland woman's been charged with animal cruelty after police found 119 animals on a property. Dogs, cats, goats, chickens, birds, guinea pigs and rodents have been assessed and given care. The 48-year-old will face court next month. Three teenagers have been charged over a stabbing at Newtown in Sydney's Inner West. A 17-year-old boy suffered multiple wounds to his head and back on Saturday.
10: For Canberra's best coverage of the NRL, join the Continuous Call team every Saturday and Sunday from 1 p.m. Now a sports update on 2CC.
6: Australia continues to dominate the Commonwealth Games medal tally, sitting on 61 total medals, 28 of them gold. Gymnast Brianna Scott and Jessie Moore added to the haul today, claiming respective golds in the women's beam and men's parallel bars. Meanwhile, weightlifter Kiana Elliott narrowly missed out on a medal in the women's 63 kilograms category after failing to secure her final lift. More swimming finals will soon get underway in Glasgow, with Australia well positioned to add to its trophy cabinet. Gold Coast has moved on from a heated verbal exchange between Christian Petrarca and Leo Lombard during their AFL Round 20 loss to Carlton. Utility Joel Jeffrey says tensions have eased.
0: They followed up after the game, and that's how it should be done. You know, players cop feedback all the time throughout the game. For an older player to give Leo feedback, I'm sure, you know, you'll learn from it. They'll both learn from each other moving forward.
3: 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Canberra's cold. Your house doesn't have to be.
11: Got an overnight low of 2 degrees, possible shower tomorrow and a top of 10. Thursday morning frost, mostly sunny, a top of 12 degrees. Friday morning frost, then a sunny day, 14. Saturday morning frost, a partly cloudy day and a top of 14 degrees.
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0: on 2GB, 4BC and network stations. This is Wake Up Australia with Phil O'Neill.
1: Yeah, a little cooler this morning than usual, I feel. A bit of chill in the air. Hello, Tiffy, how are you? Thank you for the email. Tiffy, who's been saving hard for the hot water heater not long ago now. And no, I did not forget that your birthday is coming up this Saturday as well. Also, hello, Jean. Please let people know on August the 1st, there will be meetings in various towns and states to help the Brumbies as well. That's on the text on 0460 873 873. Hello, Mick, who has now designated himself as my personal research assistant. So the Senator Lindsey Graham's funeral due to begin around about 4 a.m. our time. And in fact, the Graham family now entering the cathedral. And also says, Phil, the Ukraine war started February 22, not 5 years ago. No, I think I said almost 5 years ago, to be honest, in my defence there, Mick. But thank you for being my unpaid assistant as well. Julia, thank you for the question that you've given me for Rob Zammit when we have the vet chat with Dr. Rob Zammit next week. Got that, Julia? And I'll ask him. Scott says, neighbour's air conditioning is on. Clunky, clunky. Can't get any sleep. Hang on a second. What are they doing with air conditioning on when it's bloody cold outside? All right, so nearly 8 minutes past four. We will talk about sleep and we'll talk about the SAS sleep techniques and the various other techniques to get to sleep a little bit later on this morning when we talk about sleep debt. But now let's have a look at the front page of the newspapers. And as we always do, let's start with The Australian, and their headline is that the RBA flags more rate rises to cool inflation. With the story, Reserve Bank Governor Michelle Bullock has warned the economy must cool further to bring inflation back to target, vowing to hike interest rates again if necessary. That's The Australian. Let's get to the front page of The Age. Ben and gone. There he is, Victoria's new premier, who has less than 4 months to rebuild Labor's fortunes before a November election that threatens to sweep the party from power after 12 years. In his first major move after Jacinta Allen stepped down yesterday, Ben Carroll announces a royal commission to examine corruption exposed by The Age on the state's multi-billion dollar big build. And as John Stanley pointed out so accurately, I thought, last night, the new Victorian premier looks a lot like Lawrence the Moon Man Mooney, who made a fortune, of course, with his impersonation of Malcolm Turnbull. So, this is good news. Mooney's got a new gig. He'll be back in work. Also, The Age has this story. It falls to Carroll to show that the government is capable of the contrition, accountability and transparency that Victorians expect. So, that's the front page of The Age. Let's get to the Sydney Morning Herald. Fires raging across Europe and North America and the rapidly developing El Niño in the Pacific have Australian bushfire authorities looking to the coming fire season in the country, and one that, after that, with increasing dread. Western Europe, as we know, is facing its fourth heat wave since May, with June being the hottest record in recorded history. And we'll have an expert on tomorrow morning who's going to talk about that, about the effects in Australia for the upcoming season of summer, whether or not the El Niño effect will have a terrible effect on bushfires, and how we're preparing about that. That's tomorrow morning. Front page of the Herald Sun, it's not Dan Andrews, and I'm not Jacinta Allen, says the new Premier Ben Carroll, who's also talking about his hit list of things that he wants to do. Sweeping review of the suburban rail loop, fast-tracking the airport link and reopening police stations are on his list. Who is Ben inside Carroll's rise to power? One of the stories in the Herald Sun, as the headline is Stop This Train Wreck. Herald Sun there, Courier-Mail. Let's go to Brisbane. The funding agreement put to Queensland's Hospital and Health Services 3 months ago before the state budget was revoked and rewritten to include less cash. The funding of hospital and health services, dominated by Health Minister Tim Nicholls, in the estimates yesterday, promoted the government's record $35.5 billion spend. That's the Courier Mail. And filling the pool with gold. Dolphins on track for a record medal haul. There are the swimmers, Molly O'Callaghan and the others, after their 4x200 freestyle relay victory yesterday. Not a lot of talk about the Commonwealth Games, is there? Let's get to the front page of the Adelaide Advertiser. Delaying interest rate hikes will only make things worse, Reserve Bank boss Michelle Bullock has declared, in the clearest warning yet that more mortgage pain is on the way for home buyers. Getting to the Telegraph. This is a curious story, this. Burbs go kaboom, according to the Daily Telegraph. Live hand grenades, automatic rifles, and enough ammunition to service a small army have been uncovered in a safe house in Sydney's suburbs, in what police say is a worrying sign of the high-powered violence in which underworld gangs are now willing to engage. And they have a photo, and I only hope that this photo they've got of a hand grenade on the front page of the Telegraph is an AI reproduction and not actually a legitimate hand grenade that they found. Because I can promise you, looking at this photo, it's terrifying. It looks like a hand grenade held together with bits of a sock wrapped around it tightly. And if that's what they found, and that's actually a photo of it, the danger of that hand grenade is probably in the person's house at the moment. It's an incredible photo and an amazing story, frightening story, in the front page of the Telegraph. One more for you, and this is the Financial Review. The country's two remaining oil refiners are pushing for a big increase in federal government subsidies to keep operating, despite a multi-million dollar surge in profits this year amid conflict in the Middle East. Ampol and Viva Energy are locked in discussions with government officials over the terms for long-term support that would go well beyond the current subsidy, which limits losses and instead guarantees a certain return. So that is your front page of the newspapers. At coming up to 4:15, we'll go to the newsroom in just a moment, about 15 minutes time, to get the update on that. And also coming up this morning, Hamas and Hezbollah are now trying to legitimize themselves. But how possible will that be, given the history of the two? So I'm going to catch up with a lecturer in security studies at the Macquarie University to talk about its support in Lebanon, Hezbollah, now facing a difficult decision about their future as that support in Lebanon wanes. We're going to talk about sleep debts, and right after this, we will finally catch up with the good Dr. Kyle Krusineski. I've got a question from Darren, which I think is really good. We'll find out the answer after this.
0: Mark Levy.
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1: All right, nearly 18 minutes past four. Mick wants to correct me because I said when I was talking about the Ukraine conflict, I said 5 years. When I meant to say almost 5 years. And Mick just got on the text and said, you actually said 5 years, Phil. You can check the logger tape. Do we have a logger tape? I don't know if we do. Crikey, Mick, it's not like I've been talking non-stop for 4 hours since midnight, but you're absolutely right. And I hope this doesn't work to President Zelensky's detriment when he talks to Donald Trump later on and he talks about the almost five-year conflict and then Donald Trump says, well, I'm sorry to interrupt you here, but I heard Phil on the radio say it was exactly 5 years, and then the whole thing falls apart. Then it's my fault, Mick. Thanks. And also, this came through from Jason. Albo, the master distractor's back at it again. Phil, Albo, the fossil fuel hater, is going to build a new refinery. What a complete joke. His coalition partners, the Greens and Teals, will never let this happen. And all the media moves on from this billionaire tax avoider and the dinner. Well, there you go. Well, we won't let it go. Don't you worry, Jason. Will says, I saw Lindisfarne, the band I heard you talking about them earlier, Phil, along with Status Quo and Caravan on the same bill. All for a couple of bucks a few years ago. Wow, that'd be going back a bit too, wouldn't it? And another one from Peter who says, just woke up and I heard David, Professor David Flint, talking sense. Albo, why are there people out to destroy jobs and businesses under the heading of Labour? Is there a hidden evil agenda? We don't know what's going on here. You know, like, let's scrap this census, Pauline, if you're listening. Let's move on with all this government waste, Pauline Hanson, says Peter, if you're listening. I don't know if she is, because she had a late night last night. She was on News 24 talking to our mate, Paul Murray, and she unveiled the 100-day plan for a one-nation government, which, Peter, you'll be happy to know, will do such things as cut back some government waste. She says she's going to do that. She says government's been wasting too much money, which increased the inflation, certainly created it. Her priority would also be to scrap the climate change department. Other priorities are going to be things like immigration. She's reducing annual immigration if she gets into 130,000, keeping visas nonetheless for occupations facing workforce shortages like nurses and doctors, and a few other things that she said as well as she prepares her party for the 2028 election, including the intention to run party candidates in every single seat. That was Pauline Hanson who spoke to Paul Murray on News 24 last night and unveiled her 100-day plan for the One Nation government. And again, we'll be dissecting that, I'm sure, throughout the day today here on the radio station. But now, at 21 minutes past four, time to catch up with our good friend Dr. Carl Krusineski to answer any questions that you may ask for our segment Ask Dr. Carl, which is including this one that came in from Darren. Dr. Carl, he wants to know, and I think this is actually quite a good question, can plants think?
13: Yes and no, and yes, kind of.
1: Right.
13: They definitely can pick the difference between day and night.
1: Really?
13: They do different things in the daytime and the nighttime. They know the difference between up and down from when they are first seized, putting out a shoot. They've got little gravity sensors in their cells, and so they put their shoots out not down to the center of the earth, not parallel to the ground, but up towards the light. They can detect temperature, and they behave differently with water. They can differently sense their environment. They can talk to each other.
1: I thought I'd read that somewhere, that they can communicate.
13: Yeah, there's a different ways of doing it. Either they put smells out through the air that get carried by the wind. So if one bunch of trees get attacked by an insect, well, they haven't got legs. They can't run away. So the way they defend themselves is chemical warfare. And they start putting out these chemicals into their leaves. And trees nearby that have not yet been affected by these nasty biting insects, they start making the same chemical.
1: Right.
13: And in some cases, it's due to the chemicals wafting through the air. But sometimes they talk via a thing called the, have you heard of the wood wide web?
1: I think there's a branch of it near me.
13: Yeah, well, it's everywhere. Hollow cylinders that fungi put underground, and they talk to each other and they send each other signals and food, and the trees tap into this.
1: Right.
13: And so there's been cases of where trees at one end of a field, with the wind blowing in such a way that information cannot come from another tree that has been attacked, even though the wind is blowing any chemicals away from them, the trees at the other end of the field start making the chemical to fight off the insects. And this happens via the wood wide web. Also, the trees have got some degree of compassion. So if you're a tree of the same species and I just happen to be closer to the sunlight and I overshadow you, I will send you some glucose that I've made with sunlight through the hyphae of the fungi and to you, and you can get some extra food.
1: Wow. That is amazing.
13: Yeah, so they communicate. Yeah, so they don't think like we do, like they don't have a favorite equation or identity. They can learn. So if you get a tree and then you do some sort of relatively harmless stimulation to it and the leaves do something, if it turns out that it's harmless after a while, well, the trees go, okay, this is for a joke. I'm not going to respond. It's just a joke. And so they've learned to not respond to something that is not a threat. And trees can make complex responses. They can grow to the light instead of away from it. They can go around an obstacle. They can allocate resources to this branch or that branch, and they'll adjust their chemistry, you know, to defend against threats. But actually thinking in the way that we do and having consciousness, well, straight away, we don't know how we do consciousness. So did you know that anaesthetists don't know how anaesthetics work?
1: No, I didn't know that. I just trusted the doctor because they said, trust me, I'm a doctor.
13: Yeah, they know how to use the anaesthetics, and they know that if you've got this sort of reaction against this drug, or you're taking this other drug, or you've got a past history of paroxysmal hypothermia or whatever, they know how to make you unconscious and bring you back alive. And that's maybe 15 years of training. But nobody knows how the anaesthetic gases take away your consciousness. So we know that when you take penicillin, that the penicillin, the active ingredient in the penicillin, looks a bit like the cell wall that bacteria have, but that we don't. And you have penicillin flooding your bloodstream, and then the bacteria grab this penicillin and use it to make their cell wall, which then disintegrates. Or we know other antibiotics work on this part or that part of the bacterium, and we know the exact chemical pathway where we've got cyclic AMP, adenosine monophosphate, blah, blah, blah, and a whole bunch of fancy chemicals. But when it comes to making you unconscious, we don't know where in the brain they do that. So we don't even understand human consciousness. So what chance have we got of trying to understand plant consciousness, even if they have one? But then think about this. A thermostat will, you know, sense a temperature and then, you know, do something to the air conditioning, but you don't say that the thermostat thinks.
1: Right.
13: And plants are more complex than thermostats, but we still have no proof that they go, oh, I don't like you or I like you. But we do know that they can process information, they can adjust their behavior, that they'll respond to the world. But do they have a mind like we have? We don't know. The simple answer, we do not know, and certainly we don't even know how we think.
11: Isn't that incredible? Have you ever seen that thing where they attach electrodes to plants because plants give off vibrations and they make music out of it?
13: Yeah, but you can get the same thing out of a lump of wood as it expands and contracts in the sunlight or the shade.
11: Ah, is that right? I didn't know that.
13: Yeah, but it's not as complex. Because you've got a living creature, you've got more complex responses. And then you've got this thing where we our brains try to find patterns. And then you go for, oh, yeah, I can hear music there. The creature is telling me, the plant tells me that it loves me. I know that because I think that.
11: You know what? There's a band in this, Things of Plants and Wood.
13: Oh, mate, I think I'll go and dance to their next gig.
11: You ready for a science joke? Because remember I told you last week I'm going to finish every segment now with a science joke?
13: I'll follow after you. Take it away, okay. Dr. Phil.
11: I know yours is going to be better, but anyway. Why is a ship named 3.14?
13: 3.14, pi, part of pi, half a pi, a small part of pi, irrational, don't know.
11: Because it's full of pirates.
13: Oh, okay. Thank you so much for taking me further down the pathway. Okay, I'll give you one now. You ready for
11: Please,
13: it?
11: Please, hit me.
13: This is a physics joke, so it might not work in the same way that a plumbing joke might not work on
11: yeah,
13: you.
11: Yeah, remember who you're dealing with here.
13: You got these three physicists in heaven. You got Pascal, who was a genius, and Newton and Einstein, who are all geniuses. And each day they come up with a different plan on how to spend the day. And then Einstein says, I know, today let's play hide and seek. And I'll close my eyes and count to 10. And whoever I find, when I get to 10, they're in next. And so they say, okay, let's do it. So Einstein goes, 1, 2. Now there's all these clouds around the place, 3, 4. And Einstein does nothing but Pascal, he conjures up a cloud and then immediately vanishes over the horizon, getting smaller and smaller. So that's going to make him hard to five. Einstein's still counting 3, 4, 5. And then Newton's still thinking 5, 6. And then he conjures a bit of chalk and then conjures a bit of pavement. And then he draws on the ground a little square, 1 meter by 1 meter, and he sits in the middle of it. And then Einstein goes 8, 9, 10, opens his eyes, and he sees Newton sitting on the ground. He says, aha, Newton, I see you. And Newton says, no, you don't, because 1 newton per square meter is a pascal.
11: I like
13: yeah,
11: it.
13: Yeah, I know.
11: No, it's
13: yeah,
11: very good. It's I'm just trying I'm to figure out why Bert Newton was hanging out with these people.
13: Ah, he was a genius and sadly underappreciated.
11: Yeah, that's right. What he didn't know about gravity ain't worth an apple. I'll talk to you next week, Dr. Carl.
13: Peachy keen. Catch you then.
11: There he is, our good friend, Dr. Carl Krasinski. Do you have a question for him for next week's Ask Dr. Carl? Send me a text on 0460 873 873. Coming up at 4:30. Before we get to the 4:30 news update, Donald Trump currently delivering the eulogy at Lindsey Graham's funeral, live on all of the channels that we've got up here in the studio, Sky, Fox and CNN. So let's just take a short bit of this from CNN to have a listen to the president delivering the eulogy at Lindsey Graham's funeral live on CNN.
14: He swept to an easy victory. Lindsey quickly became a master at maneuvering in one of the world's great legislative bodies. He secured record funding for our military as a budget committee chairman. He delivered the largest investment in border security in history. And last year, he shepherded the passage of the largest tax cuts in American history.
11: That audio there from CNN, Donald Trump delivering the eulogy at Lindsey Graham's funeral. It is 4:30, and let's get more news from the newsroom.
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11: And in the 2GB Sydney newsroom, good morning to Dusty Fitzpatrick.
15: Good morning, Phil. An investigation's underway after a fatal stabbing on the New South Wales Central Coast. Emergency crews treated a 22-year-old man at the scene in Gosford before he was taken to hospital where he later died. Police say they've uncovered live hand grenades, automatic rifles and large amounts of ammunition in Sydney's southwest. The discovery was made by Task Force Falcon detectives during a routine firearm prohibition order search at Glenfield. And the New South Wales government's being asked to review the way licences are issued to kill protected native animals. A parliamentary report has found 650,000 of the licences were granted in the state in 2023, more than any other jurisdiction in the country. Thanks, Phil. That's the latest from Sydney.
11: Thank you, Dusty. And on the subject, incidentally, you mentioned there a moment ago, the front page of the Telegraph as well, the cops discovering a cache of lethal weapons and this grenade. And you've said that the grenade that they have the photo of on the front page of the Telegraph is, in fact, a legitimate photo of it.
15: That's the one that the police had there when they uncovered the what they found there at that house in Glenfield, Phil, was one of those grenades wrapped in that
11: so that's
15: bandage.
11: An actual photo. It's not even like a bandage. It's like wrapped in an old sock. Mm. That looks terrifying. You know, you don't want that.
15: No.
11: I wouldn't want that in my house. All right, thank you, mate. More news coming up from the newsroom in 28 minutes' time. Let's get your sports update.
0: A sports update. 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
11: FIFA World Cup's only just wrapped up, but there's been quite a few managerial changes at the international teams. 17 of the 48 teams that competed have already parted ways with many, and they're now trying to find new and permanent managers. So a lot of managers have gone by the wayside. The first appointments have been made with the former Liverpool manager Jurgen Klopp, appointed to lead Germany, while the French superstar Zinedine Zidane was announced as France's head coach. Good to see Zinedine Zidane back on the international scene as well. A terrific player. Let's just hope he doesn't headbutt anybody this time. Italy's announced their new head coach, with the former manager Roberto Mancini returning to the top job. Italy failed to qualify for the World Cup. The first test of the new managers will be the UEFA Nations Championship next year before Euro in 2028. 28 minutes to five. There's your update. More news on the way in about 28 minutes' time.
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11: Coming up to 24 minutes to 5. Just an ad in that ad break there talking about Odyssey. I still have no desire to go and see it. It doesn't, the 3 hour thing doesn't bother me. I'm quite happily sit through a 3 hour film. I sat through Christopher Nolan's Oppenheimer. Oppenheimer, I thought was a terrific film, but that must have been about 3 hours long too. But I just don't have any desire to see Odyssey whatsoever. But now I feel like I'm missing out because everybody keeps talking about what a terrific film it is. Is it worth it though? Have you seen it? Would you recommend it? And I don't particularly want to go and see it on the huge screen, although that people have said that's the only way to really get the full, you know, impact of the film. But for me, I mean, I'd go and see it, but I just don't feel like I have the desire to see it, and I don't feel like I'm missing out. But now I feel like I'm missing out because I've got FOMO for not missing out. So is it worth going to see? Let me know on the text 0460 873 873. By the way, Steve just wanted to respond to Will when I said it's almost 5 years of the Ukraine conflict. Will says, well, you did say it was 5 years. Well, Steve says, actually, Will, it is now in its fifth year. So there you go. And another text here, the new refinery is a puff of smoke, Phil. Smoke and mirrors just to get them through the next election, whatever it takes, I'm sure. Whatever distraction you can come up with again, I'm sure too. And it was Scott that sent me a text before going, I can't sleep. What can you do? How can you help? Well, of course, a lot of us that work shift work would be well and truly familiar with that whole issue of not being able to get sleep and the whole lack of sleep as well. There are several different techniques that you can use. I know that one of them is the SAS sleep technique. I haven't heard how that works. I don't think you have to run through a bush with a dodgy hand grenade. But I caught up with Amelia Scott, who's an honorary affiliate and clinical psychologist at the Woolcock Institute of Medical Research. Basically, her job is sleep and more of it. And I wanted to know about a sleep debt that she wrote an article about. But also, I wanted to know whether or not a lack of sleep actually is quite dangerous for you.
2: It's an interesting question you ask, because I know that your audience are probably aware that sleep is such a precious commodity. And they're probably hearing a lot from people about how if they go without sleep for so long, they might be at risk of poorer memory, pre-diabetes, putting on weight and so on. And look, there is some evidence to show that if you are consistently not getting enough sleep over months and years, that you are at risk almost across most system in the body. But fortunately, for most people who try their best to get the sleep they need, going for a few nights here or there without sleep isn't as dangerous as some of the alarming headlines suggest.
11: Oh, that's good.
2: So I would say to any listeners to protect it, but not to worry so much.
11: A lot of us have fractured sleep. A lot of the people that do the overnight show with me, they have 2 or 3 hours here and then they're woken up, and then we'll go back and have another couple of hours here, and then you'll try and put together enough sleep that sort of resembles 6 to 7 hours. How unhealthy is that?
2: It's a good question. Look, it's not ideal. The best quality sleep we have is when it's stitched together into, you know, at least one block. It's very normal to wake up overnight. It's also helpful, though, as well as having it in one block, to have it regularly. But for some people who are, say, shift workers, or they're engaged in work that's really meaningful, that does mean their sleep is fractured, it's a trade-off. And sometimes for people, pursuing meaningful work is more important than their sleep. And so I encourage them to look to other areas of their health that they can take care of, and to kind of accept that maybe sleep doesn't look as good as that textbook 9 p.m. to, say, 5 a.m. type of sleep that some people get.
11: A lot of us are doing it the other way around. We're doing 5 a.m. to 9 5 p.m.
2: To 9.
11: Yeah. For a lot of us, when we get to the weekend or whenever we have time off, we then try to turn it back so it's some semblance of normality. Is that healthy?
2: Weekend catch-up sleep is such a hotly contested area in terms of what the research says. So on the one hand, you have studies showing that if someone's gone with really poor or next to no sleep during the week, then catching up on the weekend is a really sensible thing to do. In a sense, they're paying down some of that sleep that they've accumulated and restoring their systems back and protecting their health. But for some people who may have only missed out on a little bit there, here and there, it seems almost better for them to prioritize regular sleep, not having big sleep-ins, And that idea of helping their body clock to stay regular is almost more important than the sleep in. So I think it really depends on how sleep deprived are you. If you're seriously sleep deprived, then yes, use your time off to catch up. If you're not so sleep deprived, maybe prioritize a regular wake up time and get out and get on with your day.
3: So for me on the weekends, and I'm probably speaking for a lot of people that do shift work, you get to the end of the week and it's the weekend. You tend to have a 16 hour sleep and then you'll wake up for a few hours and then you're exhausted again, then you'll have another 8 hours sleep. What are the ramifications of that?
2: Well, I think what your body's doing there is trying to recover from the cumulative nights during the week that you have had, you know, sufficiently less than you need, much less than what's sufficient, I should say. So you've got a kind of a bodily system there that's so hungry for sleep that you are essentially accepting its invite to sleep more. So I'd say you're probably protecting your health there by having a little bit more of a lie-in. The trade-off of that, though, is that you aren't giving your body clock or your circadian rhythm a good clue as to what time it is when. And that is the key struggle of shift work, is that we have this clock inside our brains. It loves us to be regular across 24 hours. It likes us to do the same things at the same time, such as getting up and going to bed. For some of us, it's just not possible. So when it comes to that, it's about doing what you can to catch up and to stay healthy in other ways, in my opinion.
3: You talk about the sleep debt. Does that work the same way as if you owe a debt that, you know, you've got to pay it back? Is that how the body works?
2: In some of the ways, yes. In others, no. So sleep debt is trying to be a symbol or a metaphor for this idea we have in sleep science called sleep pressure. So the longer you go without sleep, the longer you're awake, the more pressure there is on your body to return to sleep again. And so if you're doing shift work or pulling all-nighters, eventually your body gets so indebted or so hungry for sleep that it essentially forces you into a recovery sleep. Anyone that's tried to do an all-nighter or two will have the experience of nodding off, you know, involuntarily, because they've got such high sleep pressure, they've just got to start paying off some of that debt. So that's where the debt metaphor works really well. Where it doesn't hold up is the idea that you could be accumulating, you know, dozens or hundreds of hours of debt if you've had a lifestyle that, you know, robs you of an hour or two here or there. So I've had lots of young parents, for example, or lots of insomnia patients who I see in my clinic who say, wow, I must have hundreds of hours of sleep debt. How can I ever pay it down? So what we know about recovering from sleep debt is based on experimental studies. When you take people and you restrict their sleep for a week or two, and what we tend to see happen is that people, when they're given a chance to recover, will have maybe 2 or 3 days where they get really good quality deep sleep and long sleep as well, you know, maybe 3 or 4 hours more than they usually would. But then after that point, the debt seems to be cleared and they tend to recover other functions in ordinary sleep timing.
3: What about the opposite to that then, as opposed to a debt? Can you bank sleep? Can you have which is what I try to do on the weekends once I've paid off my sleep debt, is I try and bank some sleep for the week ahead.
2: Great question. And yes, it seems like you can. In fact, I was reading a study recently that showed that if people do try and bank a little bit of extra sleep, they're a little bit less vulnerable to some of the effects of shortened sleep on subsequent nights. So a really sensible strategy there to try and catch a little bit of extra in the way of early nights or sleep-ins if you know you're about to head into a run of short nights.
3: How would you do that? How much sleep do you think, or does it just depend on the individual?
2: It really depends on the individual. And that's the funny thing about all of this, is that we all need different amounts of sleep and it's really hard. There's no way that we can get a true number as to how many hours you need uniquely. And what you need today might be different to what you need in a year, depending on your lifestyle. But in general, if people are aware that they're about to have a run of short nights and they think that if they head to bed early, they're likely to fall asleep, then I'd encourage people to bank a few early nights, or maybe not to set their alarm so early for a few, say, weekend days.

0: I'll give you two. So Don't Look at Your Phone is sensible. It's based on how if we get a lot of light through our eyes, it tells our brain to be awake and it's daytime. But do you know that actually getting a lot of good light during the day is a better signal to the brain come nighttime that it's had a full day and it's ready to switch off? So that's useful. Instead of being strict with your screen curfews in the evening, you can get a lot of sunlight during the day as a healthy sleep habit. For anyone who struggles to fall asleep and who's lying in bed fighting a battle, what I would recommend to anyone is to not try so hard. You know, effort is the absolute enemy of sleep. And there are some old clinical trials that show actually if you give people with insomnia the instruction to try and stay awake, they're actually more likely to fall asleep than if they're lying there trying to sleep. So these sleep military methods and breathing rituals and counting sheep and so on can be helpful, but sometimes people use them almost too desperately to try and muscle their way into sleep. And for those people, I'd say maybe it's important just to get out of bed and wait till you feel sleepy and have another try later on.
1: Because there's nothing like that desperation of lying in bed and you make it worse and worse and 2, 3, 4 hours go by. So I'm going to try that. Next time I can't sleep, I'm going to go, well, that's good. I'm not tired. I might go for a 5-mile run and then bang, you know, I might sleep for like the next 2 days.
0: It's often a better use of your time to just get out and do something that you'd find enjoyable than to spend hours essentially in that cycle of not sleeping and feeling anxious about the fact you're not sleeping, and that makes you more awake and so on and so on.
1: I feel like you've been reading my diary. All right, well, we'll give that one a try. Amelia, great to talk to you. Thanks very much.
0: My pleasure. Thanks for having me.
1: Amelia Scott is the clinical psychologist and a sleep expert at Macquarie University. A couple of texts coming through as well. This one from Nick says, it sounds very complicated, Phil, the issue about sleep. If you're not doing one thing, you should be doing something else. And if you're not doing that, you should really be doing something else. Really, though, it's an explanation about how we should get more sleep and survive. It's very simple, but then again, it isn't. Well, then a roundabout way says, well, let's hope we can all get some sleep too. But this one that came in from Michael who said, it is very hard working on the night shift against your natural body clock, known as the circadian rhythm, and the mismatch forces your body to stay awake when it expects to rest, which causes serious stress over time. I still work with people who don't drink coffee on the overnight show, and I can't believe it. Graham, who is Scottish, is a good example of that too. Doesn't drink any coffee, and I just think, how on earth do you manage to get through the night? 11 minutes to 5, back with more of your texts and an update on what's going on with the meetings between the President of the USA, Donald Trump, and also Netanyahu and Zelensky. I've got an update for you on that after this.
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5: The US ambassador to the UN says there's been a pause in attacks on Iran to allow for peace talks.
2: When you need to know, Canberra's news leader is 2CC.
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3: 8 minutes to five. Hello, Michelle. How are you? Phil, the Odyssey's on Prime Video. Really? Already? Okay, I'll have to have a watch on that. Smaller screen, though. But nonetheless, hello, Marty at Werribee. Nice to hear from you. Paul, in terms of getting some sleep, takes the 10 milligrams of creatine as a good example of a good night's sleep. Well, I hadn't heard about the creatine, but I know the magnesium's good too, by the way. And hello, Denise. Nice to hear from you too. So what's going on in the world? Well, mostly it's coming out of America where, as I mentioned before, the Lindsey Graham memorial's happening at the moment, the funeral's going on there. But the Israeli Prime Minister Benjamin Netanyahu departed the White House earlier on after concluding a meeting with the President Donald Trump. And also the President Zelensky was there as well. So they both essentially caught up with Donald Trump before he went to Lindsey Graham's funeral. And the White House Press Secretary Carolyn Leavitt mentioned on X that Donald Trump concluded the meetings in the Oval Office with both President Zelensky and the Prime Minister Benjamin Netanyahu. Both meetings were positive and also very productive as well. And as Israeli official briefed on the Netanyahu-Trump meeting echoed the White House comments, saying it was a very positive meeting and conducted in a good spirit together with senior members of the administration. The excellent chemistry between the two leaders was evident, the official said. The leaders also reiterated the shared objective that under no circumstances should Iran be allowed to have nuclear weapons. And the two also discussed the partnership between Israel and the United States, which is stronger than ever, and the various opportunities in the Middle East were some of the things that they talked about. Conversely, of course, you know, one going to essentially, as I mentioned before, for Netanyahu to try and continue the military operation that they've got, as opposed to Zelensky, who would have gone there and is trying to scale back the situation that they've got with the war in Ukraine. So two different types of meetings that Donald Trump would have had to have dealt with today. In other news, you probably heard that Victoria has a new premier. Jacinta Allen has resigned.
4: Yesterday, Mum sent me a message that just said, "Hang in there, Jacinta." My whole life, Mum taught me to never give up.
3: Well, she did give up. She did leave. And the Prime Minister had this to say.
5: Oh, look, I want to pay tribute to Jacinta Allen as the Premier of Victoria. I worked closely with her, both as Premier and previously as Infrastructure Minister in previous governments from 2007. Jacinta Allen is someone who I think is a very decent human being, someone who's motivated by her passionate belief in the lifestyle and in education, health, transport of Victorians.
3: Meanwhile, the new Premier of Victoria is Ben Carroll. Here's what he had to say.
6: Good to be here with the new Deputy Premier, Gabrielle Williams. I am honoured and humbled to be elected unanimously as the new leader of the Victorian Labor Party and serve as the 50th Premier of Victoria.
3: Meanwhile, the opposition leader, Jess Wilson, says it doesn't matter who the Premier is.
7: It doesn't matter who the leader of the Labor Party is, because it is the same corrupt government, the same record levels of crime, the same crippling debt, the cost of living crisis, the same potholes. Whether it's Jacinta Allen or Ben Carroll, Victorians don't need another unelected Labor Premier.
3: In the meantime, they're all marching towards the November election, which will be happening in Victoria. 4 minutes to five. More news on the way.

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10: Nick says on the text, isn't that a poison chalice in Victoria? 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
12: Good morning, I'm Dusty Fitzpatrick. Multiple people are feared dead after Japan was hit by a 7.1 magnitude earthquake. The powerful tremor hit the Kumamoto Prefecture, causing damage to sites including a large shopping centre. Japan's Prime Minister says a major search and rescue operation is underway. The federal opposition says Australia will need to drill for more oil if a proposed new refinery is going to succeed. The federal government will fund a feasibility study into building a new facility in Western Australia. It would be the first new facility built in Australia since the 1960s. Liberal leader Angus Taylor says environmental protections will need to be stripped back to make it viable.
13: We do want to see more fuel self-sufficiency in this country, but that means you've got to get the full suite of policies right. You've got to be prepared to dig and drill and approve. This government's brought in an Environment Protection Act, which is making it harder to drill.
12: The Commonwealth has settled a workplace lawsuit that threatened to reopen the fallout from the Brittany Higgins saga. The proceedings were launched by Fiona Brown, Chief of Staff to former Liberal Minister Linda Reynolds. Ms Brown alleged former Prime Minister Scott Morrison failed to let her defend herself against allegations of a political cover-up. The terms of the settlement remain confidential. A former Melbourne organised crime kingpin who was deported has been sentenced to life in jail in Iraq. Iraqi authorities say Kazem Hamad imported large quantities of drugs into Iraq and Australia. He's been a key person of interest in the firebombing of Victorian tobacco shops and businesses. Harvey Norman and Latitude Finance have been ordered to pay $55 million in penalties for misleading customers. Jefferson Shaw reports.
4: Harvey Norman ran an ad campaign in 2020 and 2021 for products with no deposit and were interest-free for 60 months. However, the advertisement did not disclose a requirement to sign up for a high-limit credit card and pay associated fees. The federal court found customers entered a fundamentally different financial arrangement than promoted. Harvey Norman has been ordered to pay $35 million in penalties and the credit company Latitude Finance Australia to pay $20 million. Jefferson Shaw reporting.
12: Also making news, a man's been fatally stabbed at Gosford on the New South Wales Central Coast. The head of the Reserve Bank is warning interest rates could rise again to combat stubborn inflation. And major childcare provider Good Start Early Learning has banned class photos due to concerns about child safety. Checking the markets, the Dow Jones trading up 601 points, the Nasdaq trading down 21, one Australian dollar buying 69 US cents.
11: For Canberra's best coverage of the NRL, join the Continuous Call team every Saturday and Sunday from 1pm. Now a sports update on 2CC.
12: Australia has now secured a total of 31 Commonwealth Games gold medals at Glasgow. Gymnast Brianna Scott won the women's beam final, while Jess Moore stunned the field to claim gold in the men's parallel bars. Speaking after her event, Scott paid tribute to the Aussie squad in Glasgow.
14: I love those girls so much. We're so close and it's been so great to share this whole experience with all of them. It means everything to happen there.
12: That audio thanks to Channel 7. Collingwood coach Craig McRae says plans are in place to help Nick Dacos in Thursday's clash against Geelong. Dacos will be tagged by Cats specialist Oisin Mullen. Disgruntled NRL player Adam Dewey is back into the West Tigers team for Sunday's clash with Parramatta. And tennis stars Novak Djokovic and Aryna Sabalenka are set to form a super pairing in the upcoming US Open mixed doubles. That's news and sport.
9: 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Alexander Watson Insulation. Canberra's cold. Your house doesn't have to be.
15: Got an overnight low of 2 degrees. Possible shower tomorrow and a top of 10. Thursday morning frost, mostly sunny, a top of 12 degrees. Friday morning frost, then a sunny day, 14. Saturday morning frost, a partly cloudy day and a top of 14 degrees.
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10: Right, well here we are. It's a Wednesday morning. This is a new day. Everything bursting with hope. Coming alive. This moment, moment. This is a new day.
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10: 7 minutes past five, getting ready for Sydney's best breakfast with Ben Fordham on the way on 2GB. At 5.30 on 4BC, Jason Matthews coming up as well. On the text on 0460 873 873. Hello, Marie. Phil, she says, if we turn our body clocks around and sleep all night, then you'll be all there by yourself. And we can't let that happen. I will be, you're right, I'll be sitting here going, anybody want to talk about anything? Anybody? Anybody? 131873 is the number if you do want to get involved. 0460 873 873. There'd been a push underway to fundamentally change the rules of renting in Australia's dearest city. For our listeners in Sydney through 2GB, you would know we're talking about 2GB. Mind you, of course, in Brisbane as well, through our listeners at 4BC, there's also issues with renting. So the Greens in New South Wales pledged to cap rents. The party argued that the soaring housing costs in one of the world's most expensive cities have left many households choosing between paying the landlord and paying for essentials. And that's true. So the New South Wales Greens launched a campaign to introduce rent controls, hoping that maybe this proposal will try and stop the rental market, which continues to spiral. Anybody that rents, me included, will know that a rent freeze sounds like a terrific idea. And if you go to any of the viewings on the weekend, you'll know there's 30 or 40 people there all jostling for the one place, because we really do have a situation, especially in Sydney, with the lack of rental availabilities, and they cost a lot of money, a lot. You know, something that realistically should cost you $500 a week will cost you about $900, $950. And that's something like a one-bedroom flat as well. So I wanted to know about what Garth Davis, who's a real estate and property expert, thought about this, because he wrote a really interesting article about the rent freeze that could be on the way. And I wanted to know what he thought and how that's being received as well by not just people trying to rent, but also by people that have properties who may not necessarily think this is a good idea.
22: Well, I'll tell you what, they have been very well received at all by investors and also sort of property owners in general. It's created a lot of confusion. People are not quite sure what's going to be happening and what those sort of side consequences are going to be, side effects from these announcements that are going through the Senate, and then we'll probably get through Parliament quite soon. So it looks like it's all going to be happening, but it's there's so much going on in the property space, Phil, and too many moving parts at the moment for property market to really have some confidence.
10: So you mentioned in the article that the government should stop meddling. What is it they're doing that's throwing the spanner in the works here?
22: Well, the biggest problem here is it seems like it was all a lot of these property plans or property proposals, these changes that they've brought in, were kept sort of in secret up and right until sort of budget night. And what's been thrown out is like, okay, we've got these changes to the negative gearing. We've got these changes to the capital gains tax, and in the washout from that to get the votes of the Greens, obviously now they have brought in some self-managed super funds, so some super changes. So there's just too many moving parts that destabilizes, and it's affecting the confidence. So Firstly, they should have had much more time for people to plan, and all, because we're talking about real estate here, all the real estate bodies come together in consultation together fairly, not rushed, not trying to push things through, have discussions, what is the right way, what's going to be the side effects, what is the modelling, and allow for things to be challenged by smart people that work in this industry every day and have for a long period of time. Try and avoid problems that may come out of these rushed decisions which have now happened. They've, and that's the problem, Phil, is they've fast-tracked them through. They have not been means tested or modeled properly. So some numbers have been thrown out. But so what sort of happens in this situation is even there's a lot of people in the property industry that are actually not even sure themselves of what all these rules mean, and no one's sure about what's the impact's going to be. Are investors going to stop buying, which then affects the supply of rental properties on the market, which then affects rents and renters? So it's basically going to affect everybody in some shape or form, whether you're an owner-occupier or you're an investor, or even if you're a renter.
0: Why do you think they've made it so overcomplicated, the government? Do you think they're trying to show some sort of initiative, but they've just grasped onto all of the options they've been given and all of the suggestions, and rather than whittling them down, they've just thrown them all out together?
22: Well, I think what they're trying to do, and this is what we're trying to get clarity on, they are trying to stop the acceleration of property prices the way they have been. So they keep telling us that they're trying to do this for the next generation, and they're trying to make houses more affordable for first-time buyers. They've tried to... But the big issue here, Phil, is that this does not affect supply. It's not producing more supply of properties in Australia. That is the solution. So the solution is to have more housing, more properties, more affordable properties. It's a big task, and it's something that has not been done well for a long period of time now, not just the current government, but governments before. So it's like this train wreck that's been happening in slow motion, like versus the migration that we have coming in and the properties that we are able to produce in Australia, there's been this continuous shortfall. So the way out is actually not to try and stop demand. It's more about creating more supply, which is what we definitely need. And what they've done with this budget is said, okay, well, look, the supply side, it's going to take too long. It seems too hard for us. So why don't we just go and hit the demand on the head? So they've tried to chase the investors out of the market, really. They're trying to move them towards the new builds. I don't have a problem with that. That's fine. But they've basically chasing the investor market away from the established market. These changes with the negative gearing, it affects, affects confidence. And now the self-managed super fund, which does not make sense to me at all, because the self-managed super fund purchases of residential properties, those properties cannot be lived in anyway. They have to be rented out. And those properties would have definitely be going into the rental markets. So one thing is for sure. One thing by eliminating the self-managed super fund purchases of residential property is actually going to decrease the number of properties in the rental market. As you decrease the number of rental properties, rents go up. So renters out there, when your rents go up, you can thank Jim Chalmers and the and Labor team.
0: And you mentioned that the Greens wanted to adopt changes so people can't buy residential properties with their self-managed super funds, which you've called a bribe by the Greens. What did you mean by that?
22: Well, this was never on the table by the Labor. This was never part of the original federal budget announcement that they were pre-budget. They weren't going to be making any changes with the self-managed super funds. And so what happened was to get these other things through with the capital gains tax changes and the negative gearing, to get the votes of the Greens, which they needed to get those things through through the Senate, what they've had to do is adopt what the Greens wanted, which was to stop the residential properties being bought in the self-managed super fund. Now, that accounts for 1% of the residential market only. So it's not like they're driving this massive demand of 50%, but it does affect how people's retirements are now going to be shaped. And these are hardworking mum and dad Australians that had the self-managed super fund, a lot of business owners, and they're trying to buy a property in their self-managed super fund, maybe only one. Some people lucky enough to get two in their self-managed super fund, maybe. And that's part of their retirement. It's been angled that it's the rich and wealthy was using this. We're using this as a big tax-wide or reduce their tax. And that's actually not the case. There's so many hardworking mum and dad Australians that needed the, were using the self-managed super fund to buy residential property, which comes with risk. It's not just you buy property and it just goes up in value. Properties can drop. You have all the issues around tenants or maybe tenants not paying. So there's a lot of risk with owning an investment property, and there needs to be some reward for that. Otherwise, people won't buy it.
0: And if you had the chance to sit down with the Treasurer, Jim Chalmers, what would be the one piece of the policy that he really needs to address right now?
22: Well, look, I think with the changes that came about, they should have made it very clear and they should have allowed for proper time. It was rushed through. We've got some very smart people that represent a lot of, the senior bodies around property and real estate. And they're smart people and they've been around a long time. We just wish there'd be more consultation to actually, to clearly talk through these changes and what are the potential risks side. Because every time you play with a free market, so property performs well in a free market condition. What does that mean? It means when you've got willing buyers and you've got willing sellers, they will determine between them what the market price is of a property. And same with rents. You just want willing property owner, investor, and a willing renter. And between them, they determine what the rental price will be. So fair market forces, and that's how they should be driven, and least government interference and incentives or disincentives as possible. Because we've seen in the past, every time that governments get involved, like we've just had this 5% deposit scheme, which they rolled out around the country. Now, all that did is created inflation in property prices. It pushed property prices up because so many more people that were going to be buying, let's say, in the next year or next couple of years, suddenly bought forward their buying and started buying properties this year, and we're all competing for properties up to that threshold. So, this is the problem when you're trying to help the first home buyers. We kind of understand that, but what you've driven is you've just pushed all the properties priced up. So the first home buyers for next year now are disadvantaged. So I just think the bottom line is these things need to be consulted. We've got to be responsible as a country that we're doing the right thing for the population and not just doing what's good for our voters of a particular political party.
0: Always good to talk to you, Garth. Thank you so much, mate.
22: Thank you, Phil. Really appreciate it.
0: There is Garth Davis, the real estate and property expert. Any thoughts on the text on 0460 873 873? Well, I got a couple from John who said if you cap the rent, then basically you're telling the landlords to sell. That will make the situation worse. And he said the idiots on the left expect landlords to wear the increasing costs. Meanwhile, also Siv said on the text that rent controls have been tried before and, they never really work. But, the situation has to be addressed at some particular stage because the rents are going up. Nobody can afford them, and you're squeezing a lot of people out of just being able to find somewhere to live, especially in a city the size of Sydney. 19 minutes past five.
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0: 522. Hello. Peter says, Phil, the most ridiculous thing of all time is the legislation that changed in the residential property area for negative gearing. And simply, that's really hurt every police officer, fire brigade, AMBO teacher or government employee that's previously used negative gearing to get ahead, to grow wealth for themselves in their retirement and reduce the burden on the government, taking away negative gearing and a tax. So there you go. That's one of the texts that came through from Peter. I just saw Ben Fordham getting ready for Sydney's Best Breakfast on 2GB, rushing into the studio with a face of determination. So there's obviously something going on this morning that Ben Fordham will be bringing you after 5:30 in Sydney, followed by Mark Levy on 2GB. 4BC 5:30, you've got Jason Matthews for breakfast and then Gary Hargrave following the news at 9 o'clock. Let's have a look at the petrol prices, still fluctuating around about 10 cents, a little higher than they were this time a couple of weeks ago. $1.88 for Sydney in the ULP, 91 in the capitals. Melbourne, $1.94. Brisbane, $1.91. In Perth, you've got $1.83. Adelaide, $1.90. Canberra, $2. Hobart, $1.93. And in Darwin, you're looking at $2. A bit more expensive in Darwin this morning.
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0: And in the Australian share market, closing higher yesterday, traders pared back the expectations on the August interest rate after the Reserve Bank of Australia, the Governor Michelle Bullock, said the housing market had softened more than expected. So you've got the ASX 200 index advancing 53.80 points, or by 0.6% to 89.47.80. It's its highest close in 6 weeks. Currently, one Australian dollar buying 70 US cents and 52 British pence. Coming up to 25 minutes past five.
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10: Coming up to 28 minutes past five, getting ready for Sydney's Best Breakfast with Ben Fordham coming up on 2GB. And as I mentioned before, he has the look of determination. So something's going on this morning that he may break in the news this morning on the 2GB Breakfast Show. And of course, on 4BC, Jason Matthews coming up as well. Vincenzo sent me an email and said, Phil, the rental cap would result in landlords not being able to cover the costs. And this would mean no investors and also fewer rental properties. And John also said the left-wing clowns should look at Canada, whose left party have been successful in reducing rents. A few angry texts about that from John, so I think it would be quite safe to say that he's not happy John. People will probably be breaking down, I would imagine, and dissecting a lot of the Pauline Hanson appearance last night on the new News 24 with Paul Murray, where she talked about her 100-day plan and also the choice of perhaps revealing for the 2028 election the intention to run party candidates in every single seat. That's one of the big news stories of the day. You'll hear about that across the radio station today. We have a podcast if you want to go back and listen to some of the things that happened between midnight and now. Go to the website, you go on the Phil O'Neill page, click on my face, sorry about that, and you can get the podcast. All right, thanks to Hudson with an H and Aussie Frank for getting us through the night. Have a fantastic day, and I'll catch you back here at midnight tonight. Ben Fordham's next.
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17: It's 8 degrees in Canberra, minus 1 in the Snowy Mountains and 8 degrees in Goulburn. From the Capital Radio Newsroom, good morning. I'm Tia Priest-Willamott. Multiple people are feared dead after Japan was hit by a 7.1 magnitude earthquake. The powerful tremor hit the Kumamoto prefecture, causing damage to sites, including a large shopping centre. Japan's Prime Minister says a major search and rescue operation is now underway. Back here in Australia, the head of the Reserve Bank is warning interest rates could rise again to combat stubborn inflation. RBA Governor Michelle Bullock has delivered a speech in Sydney ahead of CPI data due out tomorrow. She warned real wages won't increase without a lift in productivity. Ms Bullock says the outlook for the economy remains uncertain.
1: While this makes the task of monetary policy more complex, our objectives haven't changed. The board remains focused on delivering price stability and full employment.
17: A new independent political group is setting its sights on the safe Labor seat of Fenner. Voices of Balkonnen and Gungahlin are targeting Andrew Leigh's seat, which he's held since 2016. Co-founder Lee Cox says voters have previously had little choice on the ballot.
2: You know, reflecting back on the last federal election and in Fenner, voters just really didn't get that alternative option. Yes, you had your kind of major parties there. I think Elizabeth Kickett was there as well, if I recall. But beyond that, there really wasn't much of an option or alternative.
17: ACT Policing is seeking witnesses after a metal sculpture at Lake Tuggeranong was deliberately damaged. Jeff Tyler has the details.
3: The sculpture sat on top of the tall pole on a timber jetty on the shore of the lake in front of the community centre. Police say at some point in recent days the pole has been deliberately cut using an angle grinder. The sculpture was commissioned in 2024 and placed on the lakeside as part of the ACT government upgrades. ACT Policing is seeking witnesses to the vandalism to contact Crime Stoppers. Jeff Tyler, Capital Radio News.
17: And the Canberra Indian Miner Action Group want to see more involvement from the ACT government. The bird was declared a pest in 2021, yet the group claims nothing has been done to help control populations. President Bill Hankey says the threat of the bird appears to be lost on authorities.
6: It's part of an administrative fault, but it's also a reflection that the directorate and the minister don't really have a grasp of just how serious this risk is to our wildlife and to our amenity, basically.
7: Sports update.
17: The Canberra Raiders are taking it one game at a time as they make a late season finals push. They take on the Panthers in a miracle in Mudgee rematch this Saturday at 5:30 p.m. Hooker Tom Starling says the team is meshing well.
18: It's always good getting a win, and yeah, we've strung a few together, which at the start of the season we were struggling to put them back to back. So yeah, it's good that we've got some good troops back now and Big Pup's back and a few others. Still lost a couple, but with injuries, but you know, we're getting on and we're finding. Yeah, finding our footies gelling well together.
17: Australia now has a total of 31 Commonwealth Games gold medals. Gymnast Brianna Scott won the women's beam final, while Jessie Moore stunned the field to claim gold in the men's parallel bars. Speaking after her event, Scott paid tribute to the Aussie squad in Glasgow.
19: I love those girls so much. We're so close, and it's been so great to share this whole experience with all of them. It means everything to happen there.
17: That audio thanks to Channel 7. Disgruntled NRL player Adam Dewey is back into the West Tigers team for Sunday's clash with Parramatta. Coach Benji Marshall has named him in his preferred position of halfback just days after he walked out when asked to play lock against the Raiders. And that's the latest from the Capital Radio newsroom.
27: 2CC weather. Alexander Watson Insulation. Canberra's cold. Your house doesn't have to be.
17: Shower or two today and a top of 11 degrees. Morning frost and partly cloudy, top of 12 tomorrow. 15 on Friday and another frost, then mostly sunny, then cloudy conditions and frost on Saturday and a top of 15. Right now it's 8 in Ford, 8 in Hackett and it's 8 degrees in Greenway.
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21: Good morning, Canberra. It's 24 to 6 on this Wednesday, the 29th of July. Good to be with you this morning. 6255 1206, the number if you want to join us, or get us via text on 0488 266 266 and let us know what's on your mind, Canberra. Well, once again, the Reserve Bank Governor, Michelle Bullock, has delivered a stern warning regarding the structural challenges facing our national economy. Now, she was speaking in a public event and highlighted the persistently weak national productivity growth that we have been experiencing in Australia, which is undermining real wages and family incomes. And she stated that the systemic stagnation represents a core economic challenge for the coming years. Now, none of this is anything new, and none of this is anything that Michelle Bullock hasn't warned the government before. Now, there will be some out there that say, yes, but governments don't actually drive productivity. No, that's true. Governments are the least productive institutions in our countries. Our public servants are the least productive members of our society. However, government can get out of the way of the private sector and create the conditions where private businesses can drive productivity. Now, Michelle Bullock explained that when the supply capacity of the economy is constrained, any sustained consumer demand drives prices up faster. Now, I will put one caveat on this, is that consumer demand is increasing not in and of itself, but as a factor of inflation. What do I mean by that? We are spending more money today than we were yesterday, not because we're buying more stuff, but because what we're buying, the very basics that we need to survive, are costing us more. Now, she goes on to say the dynamic creates a difficult environment for policymakers who are trying to balance full employment with price stability. Well, there's an easy way to actually start to stop the rot, and that is for the government to stop spending and to actually cut red tape and get out of the way of business and allow productivity to thrive. Now, she says the threat of sticky inflation remains a dominant concern for the RBA board. Well, of course it does, because the RBA, as we say time and time again, only has one lever at its control, and that is to change interest rates, which unfortunately isn't going to do much in this current environment. Now, she noted that monetary policy and interest rate adjustments alone cannot fix the nation's underlying productivity issues. I don't think they can fix them at all. You know, when we talk about the housing crisis, and yes, it largely comes down to supply. We need governments to start releasing land, particularly here in the ACT, where the government deliberately doesn't release land to keep rates high. But when the Coalition talks about the National Construction Code, that is a classic example, that it has grown from a few pages to thousands. You know, we need to get out of the way of people who want to build homes. We need to get out of the way of people who want to start businesses. We need to get out of the way of people who want to continue running businesses. We need to start impacting on those things that are going to make people more productive. Now, she says that instead, long-term economic growth will require structural reform across various industries to boost efficiency and output. Well, of course it will. She says, without these changes, Australian workers will continue to experience very limited growth in their purchasing power. Well, I think we all know that is the case, don't we? Now, that comes ahead of the Consumer Price Index data, which will be released, and that'll obviously inform the RBA's next rates rise decision, which most people are suggesting is going to be upwards again. And financial markets are closely watching this as households continue to struggle under heavy mortgage repayment burdens, but also day-to-day living costs. And I say it time and time again, you're probably sick of me saying it. Keeping a roof over your head's more expensive. Keeping food on the table, fuel in the car, keeping the heaters on. All of these things are costing us more than they ever have, largely because of government policy. And yes, it is a lot to do with this renewables only bent, because you push electricity and energy prices up, everything else goes with it. And yes, there's the issue in Iran. Our petrol prices are going up. And, you know, this is not new. Again, this has been happening since February And only now the government says, well, we might look at building a new fuel refinery. We're not going to build a new fuel refinery. We're going to spend $4 million of your money to work out whether it's worthwhile. Well, how about just say to the private sector, hey, if you think you can build a refinery, go for your life, sunshine. Now, economists suggest the governor's cautious rhetoric signals that the interest rates will remain elevated for the foreseeable future. Well, I don't think there's any surprise about that, is there? Let's get talking, Canberra.
4: Who am I? I'm the unsilent majority, Big Mouth.
21: Plenty of other things to talk about this morning. The federal government has entered formal discussions to significantly enhance workplace flexibility within the massive public service sector, fair dinkum. They don't have enough flexibility. We've got public servants here in Canberra working from home 5 days a week because apparently driving from Western Creek to Barton is too much of a hindrance to them. Now, Labor officials agreed to actively explore new opportunities for staff. What does that mean? Now, the shift will seek to deliver superior long-term work-life balance for thousands of Canberra-based employees. So, in other words, the least productive members of our society will get all of the benefits while the rest of us have to make our own arrangements. Now, apparently this initiative mirrors broader corporate trends aiming to retain skilled administrative talent. Really? You know, I've said this before and I say it on TV all the time. What a time to be alive when it's controversial to expect people to turn up to work. Now, the pledge includes explicit safeguards concerning the accelerated rollout of artificial intelligence platforms. In other words, we have this new tool that could make us more efficient, but we don't want to do that. Now, these are union-backed provisions assuring that automated technologies will not compromise public sector job security. In other words, it's more important that people working in the public service have their jobs than actually getting the job done right. I mean, it's a Ponzi scheme to buy left-wing voters. Let's be honest about what's going on here. Now, they say it marks a pivotal step towards the ongoing enterprise bargaining arrangements across government agencies. Concrete framework details are expected to emerge as formal negotiation sessions continue. Fair dinkum. So, in other words, the unions are running this country again, and that's why we're in the hole we're in. We're back to the bad old days of the 70s. Speaking of the bad old days of the 70s, Victoria are trying to make it look like they're doing something different. Yesterday, after we went off air, the Victorian Premier, Jacinta Allen, resigned, stepped down from the role ahead of a spill motion, which she said she was going to win anyway, but then decided to step down. Ben Carroll, her deputy, is now the new Premier. So it's the second Premier the Victorians haven't elected. Before they go to an election in October. Now, in his first announcement, there's Ben Carroll, who I've got to say I've never heard of, but his grubby fingerprints are all over every decision made by the Andrews and Allen governments because he was there part of it. But he's going to launch a royal commission into the big build and the construction industry in Victoria, which we know is being run by organised crime and bikie gangs. CFMEU, anyone? Of course, when Andrew Barr was questioned about the CFMEU in estimates here in the ACT yesterday, he said, I'm not going to put a blanket caveat over the CFMEU. You know, I'm not going to suggest that everyone in the CFMEU and all actions of that union are corrupt. Well, yeah, evidence. But anyway, now they say that this move for a royal commission is to clear the air and to the first thing he said in his press conference was, I'm not Daniel Andrews and I'm not Jacinta Allen. Well, you know, we kind of worked that out ourselves, but I think people would rather know what he is rather than what he isn't, wouldn't they? Anyway, there you go. Victoria looks like they might get a new government in November. Here in the ACT, I think we're destined to repeat the mistakes of the staff. Now, an update to the Federal Parliamentary Register of Politicians' Interests has revealed details surrounding a recent luxury overseas trip taken by One Nation leader Pauline Hanson. Who cares? It will show that mining magnate Gina Rinehart personally funded Hanson's flights from London to attend a high-profile fashion event in Italy. The revelation has reignited public debate regarding the relationship between wealthy corporate executives and political figures. Well, how about we don't worry about Pauline Hanson going to a Dolce & Gabbana event because Gina Rinehart may or may not have paid for it, and Gina Rinehart has every right to spend her money the way she sees fit. I'm more concerned about the Prime Minister having dinner with Chinese billionaires. But yet the news is all about somebody having dinner with an Australian billionaire. Well, Australian billionaires are Australian. And you know what? I know that Gina Reinhart's people listen to the program. James Radford, if you're listening, if Gina wants to send me for an all-expenses-paid trip to Ischia in Italy, I'm happy to go. Because who cares? It's her money. She can do what she likes with it. But we'll keep whinging about it because it's Pauline Hanson. Now, you know that I don't think Pauline Hanson is the answer to Australia's problems. And the optics of this are an issue. And that's the political side of this. But, I mean, fair dinkum. You know, why aren't there day after day after day questions being asked about the Prime Minister and Daniel Andrews, for that matter, turning up to a Chinese billionaire's house in Point Piper at $10,000 a head? No, Pauline Hanson going to Italy to watch a fashion show is the problem, apparently. Look, there's plenty of other things to talk about this morning. 6255 1206. Text us on 0488 266 266. Or if you want to email us, head to 2cc.net.au and click on the feedback icon. It is 14 minutes to 6.
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3: Multiple people are feared dead after Japan was hit by a 7.1 magnitude earthquake. The head of the Reserve Bank is warning interest rates could rise again to combat stubborn inflation, and ACT Policing is seeking witnesses after a metal sculpture at Lake Tuggeranong was deliberately damaged. And in sport, the Canberra Raiders are taking it one game at a time as they make a late season finals push.
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7: It is 11:10 to 6 o'clock. We're expecting a windy day with times of clouds and sun with a high of 10 degrees. 10 degrees is not a high. 10 degrees is a low. But anyway, we're going to get apparently to 10 degrees. Tonight, a shower in spots in the evening, otherwise partly cloudy and colder with a low of -3. Cloudy and 8 degrees at the moment. Feels like 3 degrees with northwesterly winds 20 kilometres an hour and wind gusts about the same. The air quality is fair. Tomorrow, hazy sun and 12 degrees, but it will get as low as -4. Hazy sun and 14 on Friday with a low of -3. And then the weekend, partly sunny and 14 on Saturday with a low of 2. Sunday, hazy sun and steady breeze, 15 degrees, mainly clear with a low of 0 degrees. So not a bad-looking week, but, well, make sure you rug up. If you're still in bed, stay there. We'll keep you company until, I don't know. Look, when the sun comes up, I'll let you know. That's probably the best time to get out of bed. Yeah. Rise with the public servants, as they were. Lots to get through on the program this morning. We're going to talk to Jade Campbell from Empowered Women in Trades. She's asking the question, who will protect tomorrow's communities? Fire protection needs more women. We'll find out why. Jake Thrupp will join us from London for our European report. And we'll talk to Professor Joe Douglas, who's a specialist physician and professor of medicine at the University of Melbourne. There's a new breakthrough treatment giving severe asthma sufferers new hope. So we'll find out about that after the break. Before we get to all of that, let's have a look at some local news. The union representing ACT public servants is calling on workers to reject the government's latest pay offer. The proposed three-year agreement unveiled last week includes inflation-linked top-up payments. Well, what a terrible thing. Community and Public Sector Union ACT Regional Secretary Maddie Northam says the offer falls short and shouldn't be accepted. So, yeah, they deserve a pay rise the rest of us don't get. ACT Policing is seeking witnesses after a metal sculpture at Lake Tuggeranong was deliberately damaged. The sculpture sat on the top of a tall pole on a timber jetty on the shore of the lake in front of the community centre. Police say at some point in recent days the pole had been deliberately cut using an angle grinder. The sculpture was commissioned in 2024 and placed on the lake site as part of the ACT government upgrades. Sure, that was a good expenditure of money. ACT Policing is seeking witnesses to the vandalism to contact Crime Stoppers. Now, just because the government wastes money on this stuff, that's not an excuse to go out and cut it down with an angle grinder. I'll make that point. And Canberra bus services will pause for a couple of hours tomorrow to allow for drivers to attend

0: An important meeting organised by the Transport Workers Union. Important to who? To us, who can't catch a bus? Between 9.30 and 1.30, no services will run, with limited services operating up in the 30 minutes before and after. Peak travel, school services and light rail will not be affected. Like I said, country's being run by unions. Let's have a look at some sword shorts.
1: On 2CC Breakfast with Stephen Senatiempo. Sport Shorts.
0: Giants utility Grace Coz has been called up for Ireland ahead of Saturday's historic AFLW international clash. The midfielder hails from County Dublin and featured in five games for GWS last year before an elbow injury derailed her debut season. Giants executive GM Alison Zell said Coz is now fully fit and has gone from strength to strength this pre-season. First ball up between Australia and Ireland is 4:15 Saturday afternoon. It is one of those hybrid games they play, isn't it? It's more like Gaelic football than actual AFL, isn't it? And Ireland always smashes us. Yeah. The team list is here for the Canberra Raiders clash against the Panthers in Mudgee on Saturday. Who could forget the miracle in Mudgee last year? Young bloke called Jed Stewart caught the ball, bounced off and ran away for a try. It was fantastic. Owen Paddy has been named at hooker after returning from a one-week suspension. Paddy's return sees Tom Starling move to the bench, which has been absolutely revolutionary, Starling coming off as an impact player. Ada Mariotta has been named to start in the second row after he was a late inclusion in the starting team last week for Noah Martin. Martin has been ruled out for 4 weeks with a quad injury. Kickoff is at 5:30pm. In the AFL, Western Bulldogs coach Luke Beveridge expects defender Buku Kamis to remain with the club next season, despite interest from Carlton. In the NRL, Tigers coach Benji Marshall has named Adam Dewey in the side for Sunday's clash with Parramatta, despite his walkout last week. It makes it hard to be a Tigers fan. It really does. And the Perth Bears have signed Panthers backup half Jack Cole to a three-year deal. Big Mal is putting together a decent side over there in the West, that's for sure. 6255-1206 is the number.
1: Call now. 6255-1206. Every caller goes in the running to win a $100 CBR Meats voucher. Breakfast with Stephen Senatiempo on 2CC.
0: Yeah, every caller that calls the program to have their say on whatever issue will get a ticket in the meat tray raffle. You can win a $100 CBR Meats voucher on Friday. Joe Battichotto from CBR Meats is coming in today, Andrew, bringing some of his famous Italian sausages in for us to sample. So, yeah, we'll let you know I know how good they are, but I'll get Andrew to tell you how good he thinks they are. It's National Lipstick Day today, National Chicken Wing Day. You know, I used to work with a guy at another radio station, refused to eat chicken wings, said, no, they're too fiddly. And I said, but it's the best tasting chicken, like meat on the chicken. Yeah, I don't care. It's got bones. And I went, okay. National Lasagna Day, controversial opinion. As an Italian, I'm not really a fan of lasagna, although I have an idea to make lasagna better. I just haven't got around to doing it yet. I will try it one day and let you know how it goes. International Tiger Day. This is the animal, not the West Tigers, but you get what I'm saying here. Rain Day. Well, we might get a little bit of rain tonight. National Challenge Champions and Heroes Awareness Day. And Cheese Sacrifice Purchase Day. Now, what this is about apparently is going out and biting cheese, not to eat, but to put in a mouse trap. So you sacrifice the cheese to catch the mouse. Somebody should build a better mousetrap. They've been working on that for years, haven't they? Let's have a look at some famous birthdays before we move on.

research this, Andrew. I've been told apparently mice and rats are actually lactose intolerant. You're better off putting peanut butter on your mousetrap. Anyway, Robert Fuller is 93 today, the American actor and horse rancher. He starred in roles like Laramie and, of course, Wagon Train. Later starred in the 70s drama series Emergency as Dr. Kelly Brackett. I loved that show when I was a kid, Emergency. My mum loved Wagon Train. I never saw it. Kevin Jacobson is 92 today, the Aussie entrepreneur and the brother of the late, great Cole Joy. He was one of the Joy Boys.

0: These days, he's Jacobson Venue Management, been responsible for bringing major acts like Beauty and the Beast, the musical, the Man from Snowy River Arena, Spectacular, the eldest of the Joy Boys, or the Joy Brothers, Jacobson Brothers, I should say. Had a string of hits in the 60s, like Istanbul, Smoky Mokes and Southern Roarer. 2.5 minutes to six. We'll do a few more of these later on.
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8: It's 8 degrees in Canberra, but feels like 4. Shower or 2 today, going for a top of 11. From the Capital Radio Newsroom, good morning. I'm Tia Priest-Willamott. A desperate search is underway in Japan, with more than a dozen people missing in buildings which collapsed due to an earthquake. The powerful 7.1 magnitude tremor hit the Kumamoto Prefecture, causing damage to busy sites, including a shopping centre and a paper factory. More than 60 aftershocks have been recorded. Authorities say there are multiple deaths confirmed, and Japanese Prime Minister Sanae Takaichi says their focus is on saving as many people as possible.
9: I have instructed relevant ministries to assess the damage, work closely with local government under the policy of putting human life first.
8: That translation thanks to Al Jazeera. The Canberra Liberals are remaining sceptical about the appointment of the new sports minister. Chris Steele has added the portfolio to his load following Yvette Berry's resignation last week. Shadow Sports Minister James Milligan says he doesn't expect much from Steele.
10: Look, I don't have a lot of confidence going forward given the track record of Mr. Steele. We had the debacle of the My Way Plus scheme. We also had the HR system where there was millions of dollars spent and never implemented.
8: The Albanese government is increasing access to free healthcare in the ACT with the opening of a new fully bulk billing GP clinic at two locations in Gungahlin. Infinity Medical Centre on Anthony Rolfe Avenue is the first, while the second site opening in Gungahlin will be announced shortly. Two other fully bulk billing clinics in the ACT opened in June in Tuggeranong and Woden Valley. Minister Katie Gallagher says improving access to bulk billing has been one of the Labor government's highest priorities in Canberra. And Light Up Lynham is back for another year to illuminate Lynham shops and wetlands with a dazzling display of lights and colour. The winter celebration of community features live music and entertainment, community stalls and the Sunset Lantern Walk. Trevor Vickers of the Lynham Community Association says they have three stages of entertainment.
11: One of the stages will have just choirs on this year. Another stage has brass bands playing, and the third stage is sort of everybody else, if you like. It's a mixture of everything.
8: The event runs from 3 till 8 p.m. on Saturday.
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8: The Dow Jones is up 554 points this morning at 52,764. Gold is selling at $4,025 an ounce, and one Australian dollar is buying 69.76 US cents.
12: Sports update.
8: The team list is in for the Canberra Raiders clash against the Panthers in Mudgee on Saturday. Owen Paddy has been named at hooker after returning from a one-week suspension. Paddy's return sees Tom Starling move to the bench. Adam Mariotta has been named to start in the second row after he was a late inclusion in the starting team last week for Noah Martin, with Martin ruled out for 4 weeks with a quad injury. Kickoff is at 5:30 p.m. on Saturday. The gold rush continues at the Commonwealth Games with more Aussie medals on day five. Jenna Forrester taking the women's 200 metres individual medley, while Flynn Southam won the men's 100 metres freestyle. Meanwhile, rain has been pelting down on the athletics track in Glasgow. Sprinter Georgia Harris telling Seven it feels like she's in the pool.
13: Look, I didn't expect to be swimming today, especially in lane one. I haven't actually raced in lane one before, and I knew that was obviously going to be the lane that was most affected by the rain.
8: And Lions defender Ty Gallop has been suspended for 3 games after pleading guilty to serious misconduct. The AFL Tribunal found Gallop's contact with Mitch Georgiadis during Brisbane's win over Port Adelaide was startling and unsportsmanlike. And that's the latest from the Capital Radio newsroom.
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15: No major incidents to report across the capital this morning. Getting a good run from Englehawk through to Collector northbound via the Federal Highway will take you just under 26 minutes. You can expect outbound delays today with bridge renewal works underway on Commonwealth Avenue. That'll be slowing with one lane open each way over the bridge. A reminder, alpine conditions in the Snowy Mountains. Chains must be carried in the Kosciuszko National Park throughout winter. The Federal Highway moving quite well. Loop both directions through Collector this morning and towards the capital. No problems. 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If you see anything on the roads, call 1300 545 082.
14: 2CC weather. Alexander Watson Insulation. Canberra's cold. Your house doesn't have to be.
8: Shower or two today and a top of 11 degrees. Morning frost and partly cloudy, top of 12 tomorrow. 15 on Friday and another frost, then mostly sunny, then cloudy conditions and frost on Saturday and a top of 15. Right now it's 8 in Melbourne, 8 in Campbell, and it's 9 degrees in Banks.
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0: It's 7 minutes past six on this Wednesday, the 29th of July. Andrew has done some research. Apparently, adult mice and rats are naturally lactose intolerant. Like humans, infant rodents produce high levels of lactase enzyme to digest mother's milk. So today's cheese sacrifice day, about putting cheese in your mousetrap, waste of time. Rats and mice don't like it. Put peanut butter, apparently. Is that right, peanut butter? Did you look that bit up? Anyway, it doesn't matter. An update to the Federal Parliamentary Register of Politicians' Interests has revealed details surrounding a recent luxury overseas trip taken by One Nation leader Pauline Hanson. Who cares? The disclosure shows that mining magnate Gina Rinehart personally funded Hanson's flights from London to attend a high-profile fashion event in Italy. Wouldn't we all like to do it? The revelation has reignited public debate regarding the relationship between wealthy corporate executives and political figures. Has it? Has it done that, all of them? Or is it just Gina Rinehart? Because she sits on a certain side of politics, we want to scrutinise who she's friends with and what she's funding. But if the Prime Minister wants to go to a $10,000 a plate dinner at a Chinese billionaire's mansion in Point Piper, we'll just pretend there's nothing to see here. Now, according to the updated registry, Rinehart covered the substantial cost of the international flights to transport Hanson to a Dolce & Gabbana show held in Sicily. The disclosure sparked immediate media scrutiny regarding political donations and corporate influence in Canberra. Opponents have called for stricter transparency laws regarding luxury gifts provided to elected officials. Why? Why do we need more transparency? We know it happened. Pauline Hanson actually defended the travel arrangements, asserting that all parliamentary disclosure requirements were strictly followed. So there you go. She told us about it, but apparently we need more transparency than her telling us about what she did. Now, the One Nation senator clarified that while the flight costs were covered by Rinehart, she personally paid for her own accommodation, meals and general daily expenses during the European trip. Okay. Maintained that the hospitality did not compromise her political independence or legislative duties. But here's the point. People are complaining about Gina Rinehart having influence over One Nation. Here is a woman, the richest woman in Australia, the richest person in Australia, who has built a massive empire and employed thousands upon thousands of Australians and contributed to this country. What a terrible person to have influence over the government, if indeed Pauline Hanson ever forms government. I mean, no, but Chinese billionaires, whose fathers are being investigated by the tax office, that's all fine, because the Prime Minister goes to many dinners. Pauline Hanson goes one Dolce & Gabbana fashion show, and all hell breaks loose. Pauline, if you're listening, you get a Versace or something like that. Dolce is a bit garish. I don't know that it'd suit you. Now, the close ties between Rinehart and various conservative political figures apparently have frequently drawn public attention in Australia, only because we want to divert away from important stuff. Now, the mining billionaire has long been a vocal supporter of regional development and conservative policy initiatives. Well, at least somebody is, because our government certainly isn't. And critics argue that such high-value gifts create the appearance of a conflict of interest, while supporters maintain that private citizens have every right to support political representatives. And yes, they do, and yes, they should. And it's Gina Rinehart's money, and she can do what she likes with it. And if she thinks that Pauline Hanson is the answer to Australians' problems, well, she is entitled to that view. I don't share it, but she is entitled to that view. And she's clearly smarter than I am anyway. Otherwise, I'd be a billionaire. And Gina, if you want to send me not to a fashion show, but I'm sure we can come to some sort of arrangement. I joke. 6255-1206 is the number.
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0: Although, I don't know, I'm a bit more fashionable these days than I used to be. 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Goodness me, I mean, it's just getting ridiculous again, isn't it? And that's going to get worse next week when the fuel excise discount comes off. 6255-1206 is the number.
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0: Now, Australia's fire protection workforce remains heavily male-dominated. Around 1,741 women and 17,378 men work as firefighters. Now, we have a drastic shortage of firefighters here in the ACT. Maybe if we opened it up a little bit more, we might not have that problem. Jade Campbell is the non-executive director of Empowered Women in Trades, and she says we need more women in fire protection. Jade, good morning.
20: Good morning. How are you?
0: Very well. What difference does it make what sex our firefighters are?
20: To be honest, like, it's not really about what sex they are. It's about actually opening the doors to everyone. So the more diverse that we have in any environment, the more people we have the availability to actually work within the industries that we need help.
0: So what's holding women back from becoming firefighters at the moment?
20: I think it's we've all been conditioned to have a prerequisite of what is expected for people in those industries. Because, like, you see all these higher level movies, there's all these very strong, independent men that have to do everything, and we've been conditioned for years that that's the kind of thing that's expected. So, you know, when we look at, like, how women actually even go for a job interview, that when they're looking at a criteria of what the job is, they expect to actually hit every marker. And the language that gets used in these kind of environments can also deter women from applying for these positions as well.
0: We should also point out, you're not specifically just talking about firefighters here, you're talking about the entire fire protection industry. So that could be engineering and installation of fire alarms and those kind of things as well.
20: Definitely. And even, like, during the checks that are coming in with a lot of different legislation with having to have particular kinds of fire alarm systems in housing and commercial properties and things like that as well. So there's so many different varieties of types of work in these industries. And there's no knowledge, even in the general public, of what actually comes into those industries. So there's so much more, I think, just broad knowledge would be actually a really good way to actually get women into these fields as well, like understanding that it's not just, you know, jumping into fires and actually trying to say, put them out.
0: Yeah.
20: There's so many other aspects they could be looking into.
0: Because, I mean, there is a physical reality to some parts of what firefighters would do, but I think about, you know, there's a bloke that comes to my place every year and inspects my fire alarm. He carries a small stepladder with him, climbs up, pulls it out, checks the battery, climbs down and goes. It takes 5 minutes. I can imagine a trained monkey could do it, let alone, that's probably not true. I mean, there's obviously an expertise to it, but there's no reason why women couldn't do those jobs.
20: Realistically, in this day and age, there's not really any reason why a woman couldn't do most jobs. Hmm. So I think, like, having more knowledge out there, having more women present and actually speaking out about these positions that they have within the fire industry can actually open people's eyes that anyone can, you know, be part of it, really.
0: Why have you focused specifically on the fire industry? Because I imagine this would apply to a lot of different industries.
20: Yeah, but if you think about the fact that the fire industry, like, still the level of women involved in this industry is so much lower than most other industries that we have that have been speaking about this. Because, like, we're always talking about women in construction and women in this, women that, but we haven't really helped promote this kind of industry itself. But most people don't even know about this industry, even if from a male's perspective.
0: Yeah, that's probably a good point. So where does this start, though? So is it about getting into schools and having career advisors talking about this stuff, or are we talking about women transitioning from other roles later in life?
20: Well, I'm a later in life person, and I have to say that it's a great opportunity for any woman, especially ones coming back into the industry as well. Like, we've spent years, women have spent years raising children and all that sort of thing, and then when her kids have grown up, they've got nothing to do. So they can always look into actually retraining and reskilling and getting into this kind of industry. But also, the best way to get in front of these kids, to just get rid of this gender bias and that we all get conditioned to as we grow up, is being in these primary schools and teaching them about the fact that, you know, you can do anything you want if you want to do it. And then having the opportunity to have, like, kids doing work experience and things like that in these fields will open the door as well.
0: So if anybody listening today thinks, hey, this might be something for me, what's the first port of call? Where do you direct them?
20: Well, I'd look at like him going to like lots of different, let's be honest, Google is a great opportunity for that.
0: Sure.
20: But also speaking to like just speaking to people within the industry, then most people actually were more than happy to help you as long as you ask the question. So I've never been shut down when I'm like, hey, I'm really interested in what you're doing and how you do it. People love sharing that information with you, whether they're female or male. So, yeah.
0: Yeah, I should have asked the question. I had had a female locksmith had to let me in my apartment a few months back. I should have asked more questions about that. Although sharing...
20: So you don't lock yourself out again.
0: Yeah, exactly. That's right. Jade, really good to talk to you. I appreciate your time this morning.
20: No worries. Thank you so much. You have a great day.
0: You too. Jade Campbell, Non-Executive Director of Empowered Women in Trades at 17 and a half past six.
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21: a Canberra independent candidate has called on a Labor member to push the federal government for gambling reform.
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22: The US ambassador to the UN says there's been a pause in attacks on Iran to allow for peace talks.
19: When you need to know, Canberra's news leader is 2CC.
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28: A desperate search is underway in Japan, with more than a dozen people missing in buildings which collapsed due to an earthquake. The Canberra Liberals are remaining sceptical about the appointment of the new sports minister, and the Albanese government is increasing access to free healthcare in the ACT with the opening of a new fully bulk billing GP clinic at two locations in Gungahlin. And in sport, the team list is in for the Canberra Raiders clash against the Panthers in Mudgee on Saturday.
19: Transstate tyres for Pirelli tyres. 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
29: Morning, I'm Brooke Shin with the latest Canberra traffic. Travel time from Monaro Highway southbound into Hume on Highmarsh Drive and Simonston will take you just under 10 minutes. Up into Gungahlin, utility works underway affecting Gundaroo Drive westbound between Horsebark Drive and Palland Street. Also in Queanbeyan down there, we've got roadworks that's closing Monaro Street both directions between Lowe and Atkinson Streets, and travelling around the Federal Highway, moving well in both directions through Collector and towards the capital. 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
1: 22 past 6, windy with times of clouds and sun across the region today with a high of 10 degrees. Right now it's cloudy and 8 degrees, but feels like 2 degrees. Winds are west-northwesterly 28 kilometres an hour, wind gusts of up to 50 kilometres an hour. It's going to be a little bit cool out there, that's for sure. All right, time to have a look at what's happening in Europe this morning.
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1: Thanks to Charlotte Pass Snow Resort. Experience all-inclusive luxury in a snowbound paradise at the Kosciuszko Chalet Hotel at Charlotte Pass. Jake Thrupp is a Senior Communications Advisor at the House of Commons and joins us now. Jake, before we get on, congratulations on your impending nuptials, mate.
2: Thank you so much, Stephen. As I said to you, I think I got down and I couldn't get back up again.
1: Yeah, and well, you're half my age, mate, so what hope have I got?
2: Look, I proposed on a little beach actually in France where Tiffany and I love to go. So it was it was a great evening. But no, thank you very much.
1: Well, congratulations to both of you. Well, while we're talking about France, wildfires continuing to rage across France and Spain. Now, as I said, you've recently been on the continent. What's the impact been?
2: Well, in terms of flights, it's been shocking. Obviously, they've had to divert a lot of them. These are the biggest in living memory. They're in the southwest in France, near Bordeaux. Many of these are holiday villages. But the fires, I mean, they're about four times the size of Paris. And wow. President Macron has said today, which I thought was just a crazy line, and that is that the country is in the most difficult position it's ever been in since World War II. And I thought, wow, that is just a huge, huge call from him. So 360,000 have been evacuated already across Spain and France. A further 4,000 were evacuated this morning. French police have arrested 162 people, which is very concerning. 88 firefighters injured. I mean, they obviously think that this is going to take weeks to put out. Mm. The two main concerns at the moment, though, in France, that the fire is within 12 miles of missile and rocket factories. Ooh. That's the one in Bordeaux.
1: Yeah.
2: Yeah, and that's a huge problem. So the Prime Minister today has said that they've taken all the precautions they possibly can to protect these factories because of obviously what's in them. And the second concern is that tomorrow is going to be another heat wave of 40 degrees, which is, it's awful, Stephen, and obviously the recovery will be expensive.
1: Indeed. Britain's new Prime Minister has already come out with a bunch of spending announcements. The UK's broke. Where's the money coming from?
2: That's right. I mean, he's been in the job for 1 week, and this week has been, the first week's been full of announcements. He's begun with he wants to end homelessness. He's going to remove the tax on energy bills for 6 months. He's wants to cap bus fares across England. He's announced that he will reduce business rates for pubs. He wants to nationalise water companies. Yeah, and of course. And look, you know what? And homelessness and VAT, like, we get it. Like, it is, it's all good stuff, right? Yeah. But the big one today was overhauling the social care system, which no government has achieved. And when Theresa May tried to do it, I mean, she was tanked for doing so, because there was just the NHS over here is you can't reform it. It's just so big. It's taken on a life of its own. Mm. So with this one, they say that, well, it'll be free when you use it, but there will be a levy after you die, and that's going to be on top of inheritance tax, which they pay over here in the UK. And obviously the concern now is that this will burden families who will have to pay this by sort of dipping into their loved ones' estates.
1: Despite all of this, though, he's got a bit of a bounce in the polls.
2: Yeah, well, that's right. A poll today came out, actually, which put Labor in front of Reform for the first time in over a year. So it's had Labor at 28%. Reform has dropped down to 24%. And the Conservatives sit third at 22%. So that's really good news for Labor, who this week are they're in the box seat to win the Greater Manchester mayoral election, which is obviously the election that has been triggered because Andy Burnham resigned and ran as a Member of Parliament.
1: Now, speaking of Reform, Nigel Farage still has to fight out the Clacton by-election. His main opponent, Count Binface, has released his manifesto.
2: Yeah, that's right. So this is a joke candidate, Count Binface. He's Nigel Farage's main rival. Now, he says, among other things, that he wants to cap flake ice creams. He wants to spend more time in Clacton than in Washington, D.C., which is obviously a dig at Nigel Farage because he sort of frequently goes over and visits the Trump entourage and hangs out in Mar-a-Lago. He wants to call a referendum on whether Pluto should regain planet status. So that's an interesting one. And he also wants to make Wayne Rooney the expert summariser for the BBC's coverage of Eurovision.
1: Oh, that would be priceless, wouldn't it?
2: That's actually a good one.
1: He can barely string a sentence together. It would be hilarious.
2: It would be. But look, I mean, all jokes aside, Stephen, I mean, you know, is this a sign of just how unserious Britain has become?
1: Yeah, it really
2: I think
1: is.
2: That's what many people are asking themselves.
1: Is Farage still in the box seat to win this?
2: Well, he is. I mean, but by all accounts, he's not too happy with how the campaign's been, begun, really.
1: Right.
2: So I think he's sort of trying to rally the troops because it is summer over here and many people are away. I mean, this is summer recess at the moment for Parliament, 5 weeks where, just like your winter, just like Australia's summer recess, people don't really want to hear it from politicians or do politics. So it's a very challenging time for him. The by-election's going to be on August 13th.
1: All right, we will wait and see. Jake, good to talk to you. We'll catch up next week.
2: Thank you, Stephen. Appreciate
1: all
2: it.
1: Jake Thrupp, Senior Communication Advisor in the House of Commons, 29 past 6.
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6: It's 8 degrees in Canberra, but feels like 4. Shower or 2 today, going for a top of 11. From the Capital Radio Newsroom, good morning. I'm Tia Priest-Willamott. A desperate search is underway in Japan, with more than a dozen people missing in buildings which collapsed due to an earthquake. The powerful 7.1 magnitude tremor hit the Kumamoto Prefecture, causing damage to busy sites including a shopping centre and a paper factory. More than 60 aftershocks have been recorded. Authorities say there are multiple deaths confirmed, and Japanese Prime Minister Sanae Takaichi says their focus is on saving as many people as possible.
7: I have instructed relevant ministries to assess the damage, work closely with local government under the policy of putting human life first.
6: That translation thanks to Al Jazeera. The Canberra Liberals are remaining sceptical about the appointment of the new sports minister. Chris Steele has added the portfolio to his load following Yvette Berry's resignation last week. Shadow Sports Minister James Milligan says he doesn't expect much from Steele.
8: Look, I don't have a lot of confidence going forward given the track record of Mr. Steele. We had the debacle of the My Way Plus scheme. We also had the HR system where there was millions of dollars spent and never implemented.
6: The Albanese government is increasing access to free healthcare in the ACT with the opening of a new fully bulk billing GP clinic at two locations in Gungahlin. Infinity Medical Centre on Anthony Rolfe Avenue is the first, while the second site opening in Gungahlin will be announced shortly. Two other fully bulk billing clinics in the ACT opened in June in Tuggeranong and Woden Valley. Minister Katie Gallagher says improving access to bulk billing has been one of the Labor government's highest priorities in Canberra. And Light Up Lynham is back for another year to illuminate Lynham shops and wetlands with a dazzling display of lights and colour. The winter celebration of community features live music and entertainment, community stalls and the Sunset Lantern Walk. Trevor Vickers of the Lynham Community Association says they have three stages of entertainment.
9: One of the stages will have just choirs on this year. Another stage has brass bands playing, and the third stage is sort of everybody else, if you like. It's the mixture of everything.
6: The event runs from 3 till 8 p.m. on Saturday.
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6: The Dow Jones is up 554 points this morning at 52,764. Gold is selling at $4,025 US dollars an ounce, and one Australian dollar is buying 69.76 US cents.
10: Sports update.
6: The team list is in for the Canberra Raiders clash against the Panthers in Mudgee on Saturday. Owen Paddy has been named at hooker after returning from a one-week suspension. Paddy's return sees Tom Starling move to the bench. Adam Mariotta has been named to start in the second row after he was a late inclusion in the starting team last week for Noah Martin, with Martin ruled out for 4 weeks with a quad injury. Kickoff is at 5:30 p.m. on Saturday. The gold rush continues at the Commonwealth Games with more Aussie medals on day five. Jenna Forrester taking the women's 200 metres individual medley, while Flynn Southam won the men's 100 metres freestyle. Meanwhile, rain has been pelting down on the athletics track in Glasgow. Sprinter Georgia Harris telling Seven it feels like she's in the pool.
11: Look, I didn't expect to be swimming today, especially in lane one. I haven't actually raced in lane one before, and I knew that was obviously going to be the lane that was most affected by the rain.
6: And Lions defender Ty Gallop has been suspended for 3 games after pleading guilty to serious misconduct. The AFL Tribunal found Gallop's contact with Mitch Georgiadis during Brisbane's win over Port Adelaide was startling and unsportsmanlike. And that's the latest from the Capital Radio newsroom.
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12: Morning, I'm Brooke Sheen with the latest Canberra traffic. On the Federal Highway this morning, that's running well in both directions through Collector and towards the Capital, problem free. To Canberra Central, Capital Hill continuing roadworks on State Circle southbound from Perth Avenue to Melbourne Avenue. No longer access the State Circle southbound from Capital Circle as a result. Outbound pressure today with bridge renewal works underway with only one lane open on Commonwealth Avenue. Down into Queanbeyan, we've got works ongoing as well. Monaro Street remains closed in both directions between Lowe and Atkinson Streets. Drop your bottles and cans to a return point for recycling that makes sense. Search ACT CDS to find your nearest return point. That's ACT CDS. If you see anything on the roads, call 1300 545082.
3: 2CC weather. Alexander Watson Insulation. Canberra's cold. Your house doesn't have to be.
6: Shower or two today and a top of 11 degrees. Morning frost and partly cloudy, top of 12 tomorrow. 15 on Friday and another frost, then mostly sunny, then cloudy conditions and frost on Saturday and a top of 15. Right now it's 8 in Melbourne, 8 in Campbell, and it's 9 degrees in Banks.
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7: 23 minutes to 7. As an asthmatic, I'm always... trying to keep up to date with all of the new developments with asthma treatment, and I recently got my asthma program updated only because I interviewed the head of Asthma Australia, who said what I'd been doing for the last 20 years was wrong. I'm now on a new medication, and I've got to say I haven't used my reliever medication since I started on this new Preventer. But there's a new one that's just been approved by the Therapeutic Goods Administration. This is an add-on maintenance treatment for severe asthma. It's called Xdenza. To tell us about this, we're joined by Joe Douglas, who's a specialist physician and professor of medicine at the University of Melbourne. Joe, good morning.
8: Good morning, Stephen.
7: Who's this for? Because, I mean, my asthma's fairly mild. I take I can't even remember what it's called now, but it's a combination reliever and Preventer in the morning, and then that basically gets me through the day. But this is for people that have got more severe cases, from what I understand.
8: Yeah, it's great to hear how you've got on some good treatment. And for most people with asthma, like 95% of them, they'll be well controlled with the sort of regimen that you take, a good Preventer regimen or reliever Preventer combination. But about one in 20 people with asthma are not well controlled with all that medication, and so they need to go to the next step. And we're really lucky now to have a new class of medicine called biologics, which have been around for about a decade and have been really powerful in helping people with severe asthma. And this is another one, and one that actually targets the cells that can cause inflammation in severe asthma. And the good thing about it is it's by injection, but it's only twice a year. So that is one advantage for this medication.
7: So, Joe, what does this medication actually do? Because, I mean, Ventolin is effectively a muscle relaxant, which relaxes the muscles in the airways to allow air out rather than in, so to speak. But I imagine this is something different to that?
8: Absolutely right. So the thing about Preventers is that they decrease the inflammation that causes asthma. And this particular drug targets the cells called eosinophils, which are the main cells that cause inflammation in severe asthma, or in fact all asthma, but in particularly in those with severe asthma. And by really significantly reducing those cells, it reduces the inflammation that underpins severe asthma and therefore can make a real difference in people who have severe asthma to their symptoms and also exacerbations.
7: So who should seek this? Well, before I get to that question, this has been approved by the Therapeutic Goods Administration. What's the time lag now before it actually gets rolled out? And what's the cost? Because it doesn't automatically go onto the PBS, does it?
8: No, it's obviously the process for getting it onto the PBS is currently underway, and this is the first step in that process, and it then has to be looked at by the PBS and considered against the other medications in this class, and that'll happen. And we're not completely in control of that, but obviously that's underway. But if it was approved for the PBS, it's like these drugs are like any other script for a drug, so you pay the fee for a monthly or monthly prescription, which depends whether you've got a healthcare card or not. So that's when it will be truly available. These drugs will be available on specialist prescriptions, so you've got to see either a respiratory or immunology specialist or a specialist who's experienced in severe asthma to be eligible for prescription, and you've got to have uncontrolled asthma despite maximum doses of inhaled Preventer, like the sort of one you're on.
7: Because that was going to be my next question, is should somebody seek this out, or is it the kind of thing that your physician is going to advise you to take because they're controlling? You know, I mean, for my asthma, I can't remember the last time I had an asthma attack, and even when I have a really bad one, it's not life-threatening, but those people who are experiencing life-threatening asthma are obviously on a different regime than I am.
8: Well, hopefully they are, but what we know is that lots of people with severe asthma, or a lot of people with asthma, don't have great control of their symptoms, and they put up with a lot, and they're not necessarily on a good or good preventive regimen. And there are some people who are on a great preventive regimen, still have a lot of symptoms, and are relying on breakthrough treatment for exacerbations like steroid tablets and things. And those people definitely should be seeing their doctor and wondering whether they should be seeing a specialist to see whether they're eligible for these additional treatments, because we know there's a gap there, and not everyone with uncontrolled asthma is probably on the best treatment for them. These new biologics can really open a door for many people and provide them control they've never experienced before.
7: Well, one thing I can speak to experience is that most asthmatics don't get their asthma management plans updated anywhere near often enough. So another opportunity to advise people that they should go and see their GP and see if they are on the latest regimens and whether they need to go further to a specialist. But Joe, really good to talk to you this morning.
8: Thanks so much, Stephen. Thank you.
7: All the best. Joe Douglas, specialist physician and professor of medicine at the University of Melbourne. 6255 1206 is the number.
6: Call now. 6255 1206. Every caller goes in the running to win a $100 CBR Meats voucher. Breakfast with Stephen Sinity-Empo on 2CC.
7: Noel from Stirling, good morning.
3: Yeah, good day, Stephen. That was a very interesting thing there about asthma, but I didn't ring about that. I'll bring about the fuel watch. Now, I go to one service station, have done for about 15 years. Yes, I filled the car up and it was pretty exorbitant, but next week is the excise goes back up, doesn't it?
7: Yes. Yeah, that's
3: so
7: right.
3: So I'm wondering why in the space of 3 weeks where I go, and they're normally really fair people, these people, was in the late 180s. Yesterday I paid $2.99 for 98. Why? What's happened? All of a sudden they're having a bit of a go before the government...
7: No. It's the reality is because we don't have our own refining capabilities anymore. I mean, we've got two refineries, but nowhere near enough. We're at the mercy of the Singapore spot price on fuel. So whatever the Singapore market dictates is what we pay for petrol here, because we have no control over our own fuel supplies.
3: Yeah, but it just varies so much from the suburb to suburb.
7: That's because we don't have proper competition here in Canberra. You know, I mean, if you're in Sydney and you're driving along the Hume Highway, for instance, there's going to be, you know, a dozen fuel outlets that have got to compete against each other. Which is why if you have it over Fishwick, Queanbeyan, you get cheaper fuel because there's plenty of opposition and plenty of competition there. Whereas if you're on the north side of Canberra, make your own arrangements.
3: Yeah, well, like you know yourself, in recent years they've opened an independent on Hindmarsh Drive in Phillip, which was going to keep the BP and Shell garage in check. I noticed the other day that the independent was dearer than both of them. What chance have we got there, you know, fair dinkum?
7: Well, we haven't. Here in Canberra we haven't, Noel. That's the reality of it. 6255 1206 is the number.
6: 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Sports Shorts.
7: Disgruntled NRL player Adam Dewey is back in the West Tigers team for Sunday's clash with Parramatta. Should have been shown the door. Coach Benji Marshall is named in his preferred position of halfback just days after he walked out when asked to play lock. Apparently there's more to it than that. He's now claiming that players are vaping in the gym. Other players say, well, there's no possibility that actually happened. And the Tigers, well, they're now staring down the barrel of another wooden spoon, where earlier in the season they looked like they might have played finals footy. Collingwood coach Craig McRae says plans are in place to help Nick Dacos in Thursday's clash against Geelong. Dacos will be tagged by Cats specialist Oisin Mullen. And West Indies all-rounder Justin Greaves has bowled a remarkable spell of 5 for none in the first test against Pakistan. Wow. 6:45.
6: Michael McLaren. And this is why stories like the one about the Prime Minister and this Harbourside dinner rankle so much. By simply dismissing genuine concerns with the magic wand of a referral to the rules, our political class, or the more arrogant strata of it, simultaneously dismiss the intelligence of you, the Australian public. I'm pleasantly surprised, at least at this instance, by the Fourth Estate. They seem determined to uncover what was discussed around that dinner table and just how much people paid to be there. Michael McLaren. Weekdays from noon on 2CC.
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11: A desperate search is underway in Japan, with more than a dozen people missing in buildings which collapsed due to an earthquake. The Canberra Liberals are remaining sceptical about the appointment of the new sports minister, and the Albanese government is increasing access to free healthcare in the ACT with the opening of a new fully bulk billing GP clinic at two locations in Gungahlin. And in sport, the team list is in for the Canberra Raiders clash against the Panthers in Mudgee on Saturday.
6: Transtate tyres for

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5: It's almost 10 to 7. I'm just having a look at that Demos poll that was released a few days ago. Now, a lot of people are questioning the methodology of Demos polling, but it's interesting to look at the numbers that if an election were held today, Labor would win 68 seats. That's a loss of 26. The Coalition would win 13. That's a loss of 30. The Greens would go up from 2 to 3. One Nation would win 60 seats, and others, meaning the Teals and Bob Catter and all of those, would go down by 6 seats and hold 6. So as it stands at the moment, Labor would struggle. Well, Labor would not be able to form a majority government, and they'd struggle to actually get to the 76 seats. But then again, so would the Coalition. So if One Nation and the Coalition were to form a coalition, for lack of a better way to put it, yeah, that'd be 73 seats, and then they'd need to get 3 of the others. Now, they're probably not going to get the Teals. They'll get Catter, but what a mess it would be. Let's have a look at some finance.
4: 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Finance with the Motley Fool.
5: Scott Phillips is the Chief Investment Officer of the Motley Fool. Scott, Michelle Bullock saying the quiet bit out loud again. If we don't get productivity moving, standard of living will continue to slump. Hang on, I've got to turn your microphone off. I didn't have your microphone turned on.
6: No, some people say that's where I do it's best work, but yeah. Let's assume that's not the case. She has. And frankly, as bluntly as I think she's ever said it, and this was kind of, it seems like a bit of a setting of the table. She said, look, here's the problem. We can't grow. And mathematically, by the way, it's also 100% right. So it is great that someone in a position of authority, power, who has the kind of the respect and the position to say so, is saying what we need to hear. And that is, the only way an economy can grow on a per capita basis, we don't want to throw more people at it, the only way an economy can grow on a per capita basis is through increased productivity. Yeah. In other words, we do more with the same, we make the same with less, whichever version you like. And that is fundamentally, as you just said, the productivity question. And has been absolutely atrocious in Australia for years. And it's part of the reason why, combined with inflation and other things, we are going backwards. And we all kind of know that instinctively. Governments, unfortunately, dance around it. Oppositions make political points with it. But when Michelle Bullock, who's got absolutely no political dog in the fight, says, here is the issue, here is the problem, she absolutely lays it at the feet of the government of the day and any potential, you talk about opposition parties, to say, here's what we would do, here's how we would fix it. And that is absolutely the conversation we should have. She also said the RBA's best contribution to that, defending the mandate effectively, saying the best thing we can do as the RBA is to maintain, she said, unemployment as low as sustainably possible, which is a great phrase she's used, while keeping inflation low. And so basically, again, I think she's kind of making a pretty clear point, not a particularly subtle one. You know, we've got to stop blaming, the government's got to stop blaming the RBA for doing its job, and the real issue, the real effort needs to be put into productivity directly.

0: RBA can't impact it with anything other than giving the economy the right settings, the best settings, from a monetary policy perspective, and then hoping, and frankly, I think probably demanding in this case, that the government actually do something about it.
1: Yep, no two ways about it. What are the markets going to do today, mate?
0: It's going to be an interesting day on the market. The ASX had a funny old day yesterday. We actually started in negative territory. We finished quite strongly. The US market up 0.2% as we speak, or sorry, they've closed now. So 0.2% higher. The Australian market expected to have another positive day if things go ahead. We're getting inflation out this morning. I will say at 11:30. We're expecting that to be about 4% or so. How that one nets out will probably tell us a little bit more about how the market finishes the day. But at the moment, we're expecting to start with a pretty good gain, about 0.8%. Meanwhile, the Aussie dollar down 0.4%, largely on the back of, the expectation of inflation today, 69.74 US cents.
1: Thank you, mate. We'll catch up again tomorrow.
0: Well, thanks, David.
1: All the best. Scott Phillips from The Motley Fool back with us in the morning to talk all things finance.
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1: Ben from Miranda, good morning.
3: Good morning, Stephen. Listening to your editorial yesterday morning where you were talking about members of the AT government failing upwards and being promoted and rewarded for pathetic efforts over a number of years now, it just highlights again, why is the ACT electorate so apathetic to the pathetic government that they've had for 20 years?
1: Well, I mean, I kind of touched on this yesterday. I think, we live in a two-speed economic or political situation where you've got, roughly 50% of the population are in the public service and think that everything's hunky-dory as long as we've got a progressive government in place. And then we've got the other 50% who think, well, what difference does it make? Because it's not going to get any better. And with the current opposition, I think that's a fair assessment.
3: Well, yeah, exactly. And, I mean, Leanne Tassley was doing a terrific job and then was, dragged down by, nufties in her own party. And we end up with Mark Parton, who's as beige as they come. I mean, he can't land a blow. So, I wouldn't be surprised if Leanne ends up, getting more votes. And if she puts together a bit of some running mates, then, they could pick up some seats along the way.
1: Well, if you look at that recent poll that was done by Premier National, and Premier National is a lobbying firm that's associated with the left wing of the Liberal Party, so this is their own people telling them this, that they would be reduced to 4 or 5 seats. One Nation could pick up 4, and Independents would pick up a bunch of others. And then you throw into the mix Claire Carnell's new party, the Civics Party. If that gets up and running, it could be a very, very different look assembly next time around.
3: Which yet again, is it going to be a good thing, but is it going to lead to, a change of government? And, I mean, just yesterday I popped into one of your supporters, actually, the district in Crayson, and had lunch there, had a lovely lunch. And, there's a business which is providing a good food at a very good price and doing good business. Mm. But, you go around the city and whole swathes of the city now are a ghost town, to describe.
1: Absolutely. And, it's and everybody keeps talking about it and the government wants to keep saying nothing to see here. It's extraordinary that you go into the CBD of the capital city of Australia and it is a ghost town. But I appreciate your call, Ben. 6255-1206 is the number. Coming up after 7 o'clock, Professor David Flint will join us for a chat. We'll catch up with Leanne Casley. She's made some comments about what she thinks the priorities for these new ministers that have been appointed are. And the Chief Executive Industry and Policy for the Housing Industry Association, Simon Croft, is going to join us to talk about the Productivity Commission's push for bold housing reform. As I've been saying for quite some time, and Productivity Commission might not have the same view I do, but the one view we share is you've got to do something different. You've got to do something bold. You've got to do something out of the box. Unfortunately, nobody's putting those ideas forward yet. 6255-1206, everyone that calls gets a ticket in the meat tray raffle to win that CBR Meats voucher on Friday, 2:30 to 7.
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10: It's 7 degrees in Canberra, but feels like minus 1. Shower or 2 today, going for a top of 11. From the Capital Radio Newsroom, good morning. I'm Tia Priest-Willamott. Australia is a step closer to a full year of paid parental leave. The federal government plans to double the current 26-week scheme, putting an extended model on the national agenda. Chief Executive of the Parenthood, Georgie Dent, says the milestone is close.
11: But what this says very clearly is 12 months of paid parental leave is where we're headed. It's no longer just a pipe dream of parent advocates like myself. It's actually the reality that we need to be heading for.
10: The new Deputy Chief Minister says last week's resignation of Yvette Berry was a tough pill for her to swallow. Chief Minister Andrew Barr announced on Monday that Rachel Stephen-Smith would fill the shoes of Yvette Berry. Ms. Stephen-Smith says the now backbencher did the right thing by standing down.
12: I think Yvette did absolutely the right thing in line with the ministerial code of conduct in stepping down to the backbench, but she's contributed so much to making Canberra a fairer, more inclusive city.
10: The WA Greens have criticised a plan to build a new oil refinery in the state. Prime Minister Anthony Albanese has announced a $4 million feasibility study into the plan. He says it will help reduce reliance on foreign fuel imports. Greens member Sophie McNeil says it isn't a long-term solution.
13: What this is actually about is the Prime Minister and the Premier trying to make it look like they're doing something just before petrol is about to get really expensive. So they're up there cosplaying in their high-vis and their helmets, trying to make it look like they're helping everyone, whereas actually what they should be doing is helping industry get off diesel and get onto renewables, because that's how you get energy security.
10: The Canberra Indian Miner Action Group believe more needs to be done to manage populations of the bird. Officially declared a pest in 2021, the ACT Conservator of Flora and Fauna says the bird isn't a priority species to manage. President Bill Handke says there only seems to be a focus on their threat to endangered species.
14: But we know that miners are a threat to rosellas, eastern and crimson rosellas, to kookaburras, to the small birds that people like in their garden. And to say that they only focus on birds and animals, but particularly birds, that are rare and endangered and are birds of national significance, really misses the point.
10: And Canberra bus services will pause for a couple of hours tomorrow to allow for drivers to attend an important meeting organised by the Transport Workers Union. Between 9:30am and 1:30pm, no services will run, with limited services operating up in the 30 minutes before and after. Peak travel, school services and light rail will not be affected.
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10: The Dow Jones is up 537 points this morning at 52,747. Gold is selling at $4,029 an ounce, and one Australian dollar is buying 69.74 US cents.
2: Sports update.
10: The Canberra Raiders have a tough challenge ahead of them this Saturday as they take on the Panthers in Mudgee. The Green Machine have come into some late season form, with Penrith top of the ladder. Hooker Tom Starling says there's no guarantees of another miracle.
15: Different year, different team. They're a different team, we're a different team. We don't look back at last year. We're probably more we're reviewing the game we played earlier down here when they give us, put some points on us. So.
10: And Australian sprinter Lachlan Kennedy has been pipped at the post in the men's 100-metre sprint at the Commonwealth Games. He won silver with an Australian record time of 9.85, just 0.02 of a second behind Cameroon's Emmanuel Esime. In the pool, Lani Pallister has won gold with a dominant swim in the 800-metre freestyle for her third gold medal of the Games in Glasgow. And that's the latest from the Capital Radio newsroom.
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16: Good morning, I'm Brooke Shin with the latest Canberra traffic. Some very thick fog across the capital. Just slow down to take extra care out there this morning. Travelling out of Hume for the Barton Highway, both directions up into Yass. Travelling through there, we've got heaps of congestion building now at Hume Highway with 60km speed drops, both directions through the ongoing roadworks at Folder Avenue. The Federal Highway moving quite nicely southbound into Collector and towards the capital. And travelling out of Theodore Monaro Highway, a steady run southbound, travelling out of the capital there. Changes to some Transport Canberra bus services are now in place. Visit transport.act.gov.au for updated timetables and service information. And if you see anything on the roads, call 1300 545 082.
2: 2CC weather. Alexander Watson Insulation. Canberra's cold. Your house doesn't have to be.
10: Shower or two today and a top of 11 degrees. Morning frost and partly cloudy, top of 12 tomorrow. 15 on Friday and another frost, then mostly sunny, then cloudy conditions and frost on Saturday and a top of 15. Right now it's 7 in Bruce, 7 in Kingston and 8 degrees in Greenway.
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1: It's 7 past 7 on this Wednesday, the 29th of July. Well, the Reserve Bank Governor, Michelle Bullock, has once again said the quiet bit out loud, and she's delivered a stern warning regarding the structural challenges facing our national economy. Now, she was speaking at a public event and highlighted that persistently weak national productivity growth is actively undermining real wages and family incomes. Now, this is not new information, and it's not the first time that Michelle Bullock has said it. And it's not the first time that a whole raft of economists have said, unless we get productivity moving again, then we are going to continue to see a downward spiral in our standard of living. This is in Australia, a first world nation, and we're talking about declining standards of living. She says it's a systemic stagnation that represents a core economic challenge for the coming years. Now, this is right. Now, there will be people who say that, well, there's not much a government can do about productivity because the private sector needs to drive that. And that's true because our government is the least productive sector of the economy. Our public servants is the least productive sector of the economy. But governments can get out of the way and provide the settings for private enterprise to actually be more productive. And we have not seen that, certainly not under the Albanese government and probably not for a decade. Now, Michelle Bullock did explain that when the supply capacity of the economy is constrained, any sustained consumer demand drives prices up faster. Now, the problem with this is that consumer demand is not being driven by extra purchases, it's being driven by higher prices. Now, what do I mean by that? The average Aussie is not out there buying more stuff. They're paying more for the stuff that they have to buy, whether they like it or not. Now, that means keeping a roof over your head, keeping the lights on, keeping the heaters turned on, keeping food on the table, keeping your kids in school, going to the doctor, buying medications, all of the things that we have to do. These are not discretionary spending items. It's not like we're spending more on frivolous stuff. It's just we're paying more for the stuff we have to buy. And that's the real problem here. Now, Michelle Bullock did note that monetary policy and interest rate adjustments alone cannot fix the nation's underlying productivity issues. They can't fix them at all. But it's the only lever that the Reserve Bank has at its disposal. She says instead, long-term economic growth will require structural reform across various industries to boost efficiency and output. And without these changes, Australian workers will continue to experience very limited growth in their purchasing power. Well, I would say we've had no growth in our purchasing power. I certainly haven't. I don't know what your experience is. Now, it comes ahead of a critical consumer price index data release that will shape the RBA's next interest rate decision, which most people say is going to be upwards. Now, financial markets are closely watching the central bank's tone as households continue to struggle under heavy mortgage repayment burdens. And here's the point. By putting our mortgage rates up, it's not going to curb our spending because we're going to have to find the money to pay our mortgages, pay our rent, put petrol in the car, put food on the table. And yeah, you can eat cheaper food and make substitutions here or there, but I'm going to go on the record and say I reckon most Aussies have already done that and there's not much wiggle room left. But unfortunately, we don't have a government that understands this. We have a political class that have never worked in the real world and don't understand the real world implications of their policies and their inaction. It's time the government steps up. We need people in there that actually understand what's going on out here in the real world. And then don't get me started on the ACT Assembly, where we've got to pay the Canberra tax on top of everything else. Let's get talking, Canberra.
0: Who am I? I'm the unsilent majority, big mouth.
1: 6255 1206. Everybody that calls the program gets a ticket in the meat tray raffle. On Friday, we will draw the winner of a $100 CBR meats voucher. Joe Battichotto, one of the best butchers in Canberra. They deliver right across, home delivery right across Canberra and Queanbeyan too. And if you could call the program and have your say, you could win a $100 meat voucher to the butcher that makes the best Italian sausages in Canberra. Andrew, this Aura ring. So Alex Ahara of Royd, our tech guy that works on our Saturday program, got Aura to send me one of these fitness... Well, I don't know, do you call it a fitness tracking ring? Whatever it is, but it means that I can sleep with it on instead of my Samsung watch. And it's told me that I need 6 hours and 54 minutes of sleep every night. And after 2 days, I'm getting about 3.5 hours. But I have a readiness score of 70 out of 100. So I'm ready for the day, apparently, well, partially ready for the day. I guess we'll see how that goes. 6255-1206. I'll give you more updates on how my sleep tracking is going.
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1: Professor David Flint is a Spectator columnist. You can find his columns online on Thursday evenings at spectator.com.au, in print on Fridays, and, of course, at his X account, at Prof. David Flint. David, good morning.
5: Good morning, Stephen, and all I can say is what Sherlock Holmes used to say about your commentary, I mean.
1: Yes.
5: Elementary, my dear Watson, elementary. What you said was so plain, so obvious, and yet governments just don't seem... They either don't understand it, or, as I suspect, they're just ignoring it.
1: Yeah, it's one of those things, David, that, look, I'm no economist and I'm no genius by any stretch of the imagination, but just a small touch of common sense makes these things pretty obvious.
5: It does, doesn't it? And really, what we're looking at now in politics is, on one side, I think we've got the common sense patriots, and on the other side, we've got what I decided a few years ago is an emerging anti-Australia axis. They seem to hate Australia as it is and want to pull it down.
1: Well, I touched on this yesterday, and I kind of touched on it again today, that there's been a lot of talk about Pauline Hanson's association with Gina Rinehart, a great Australian and an Australian billionaire. But when it comes to the Prime Minister's relationship with Chinese billionaires, we've got to say nothing to see here.
5: Yes, and somebody in one of the stations this morning is going to do, they're going to work out how much she's paid so far, because the Australians are doing fantastically at Glasgow. I mean, it is really encouraging and really makes you so proud when you hear the results of these wonderful young people.
1: Yeah, and just to point out what you're talking about here is Gina Rinehart, I think it's $10,000 for every gold medal to the athlete who secures a gold medal at Commonwealth Games. Now, this is a private individual who's decided to use her own money to try and promote our international sport on the world stage. They're not going to send her broke anytime soon, but she is going to take a bit of a hit, that's for sure.
5: Yes, each medalist will get several thousand dollars, plus anybody breaking a world record.
1: Yep.
5: They'll get another supplement. So, but she's probably got a very big bill, but as you say, she is very wealthy. But she directs a lot of her wealth to very good causes.
1: Let's talk about that un-Australian bent, because your recent column talks about the monetization of murder. Tell us about this. I'll open the floor to you to explain it to us.
5: Well, that was really the terrible thing that's going on in China. Now, China, when Mao got in, they tried to impose full communism on China, running the economy by the government in Beijing. It was such a mess under Mao that 65 million... Everybody agrees, everybody who's reputable in history and so on, commentary, they all agree about 65 million Chinese died from purges, from starvation, all sorts of terrible things under communism. So they then realized if they wanted to stay in power, they had to reform something in China and bring in the market. So what we've seen around the world, not only in China, but with all of these far-left parties, and that includes socialists within the Labour Party, they're now very, very friendly towards monopolists, big business monopolists. They like them, but they seem to all hate small business. And that comes out in Australia. Interestingly, I was looking at some figures yesterday, and this is of where people came from, where they last voted before. These are people who are saying they are intending to vote One Nation. And 16%, according to one survey, 16% of those intending to vote One Nation come from Labour. Hence their horror at the National Conference, this Guided Democracy National Conference, where Mr. Albanese actually ran the agenda, but they were really into One Nation because they're terrified.
1: Yeah,
5: the slippage.
1: A montage on News 24 of every speaker mentioning One Nation. Now, you would think that the National Platform Conference of the Labor Party was about them developing their own policies.
5: Yes, and they're terrified because the particular, I think, this is my view, the particular, the ones that they're probably most worried about are tradesmen, tradies. Mm. Because they are small businessmen.
1: Yep.
5: So they're the victims of all of the tax changes, because like every other small business person, their idea is work 100 hours a week, build it up, And when you've reached retirement age, you sell it, and you'll use part of your sale towards maintaining the rest of your life and educating your children and so on, doing all those things you want to do. Well, what has Albanese done? But they've killed that, killed something that all the tradies wanted. Those tradies are not going to vote Labour. They're less inclined, I think, to vote Liberal. They may well, many may well, but I just think that they might be inclined to vote for what they see as a new party.
1: Yeah, and it's starting to look like that. I mean, there's various polls around and they all have different methodology, but it's certainly looking like we're going to have a very different looking parliament next time around. David, always wonderful to talk to you. We'll talk again next week.
5: Certainly.
1: Professor David Flint back with us next Wednesday. It's 18 past 7.
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26: The new Deputy Chief Minister says last week's resignation of Yvette Berry was a tough pill for her to swallow. The WA Greens have criticised a plan to build a new oil refinery in the state, and Canberra bus services will pause for a couple of hours tomorrow to allow for drivers to attend an important meeting organised by the Transport Workers Union. And in sport, Australian sprinter Lachlan Kennedy has been pipped at the post in the men's 100-metre sprint at the Commonwealth Games.
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16: Morning, I'm Brooke Shen with the latest Canberra traffic. Travel time from Queanbeyan through to Bungendore out towards the King's Highway this morning will take you 22 minutes. Through Roden Valley and Phillipitts Building, Melrose and Yamba Drive, all directions approaching Yarra Glen. The roundabout also moving well inbound both directions through Hughes, Curtin and Deakin. Parliament Triangle, a good run all around the State Circle for now. And the Glenlock Interchange, a good run both directions at Parks Way. However, it is getting busy. William Hovell Drive just westbound approaching Belconnen Way into Higgins. 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
1: It's 22 past 7. It's not going to be a very warm day today. We're expecting windy with times of clouds and sun with a high of 10 degrees. And as I maintain, 10 degrees should never be referred to as a high. But right now it's partly sunny and 6 degrees, feels like zero with north to northwesterly winds, 24 kilometres an hour, wind gusts about the same. Now, I've got to say at the outset from this that I do have a problem with these things like FebFast and Dry July. Not because of the great, they do great work raising money, but I have a real problem with sending a message to people saying giving up alcohol for 30 days is a major sacrifice. If that's hard for you to do, then you've probably got a serious problem that you need to get looked into. But having said that, July's not over yet. And Dry July this month has attracted 19,000 participants across the country and has raised more than $3.9 million to support people affected by cancer. Now, donations will remain open throughout August. Find out how we've done here in the ACT. New South Wales is leading the charge here, but the CEO of Dry July is Gillian Odbert. Gillian, good morning.
11: Good morning. Thank you for speaking with me.
1: More than happy to do that. $3.9 million is significant. When we say people affected by cancer, what specifically are we funding here?
11: So we're really around practical, tangible support. So we fund things like cancer specialist nurses, accommodation, transport to treatment, wellness programs. So all of those things that make, you know, when someone is going through a cancer treatment, you know, incredibly challenging time of their lives, and it makes that experience just a little bit easier for them and their families and carers.
1: You've raised over $100 million since you kicked this off nearly 20 years ago. That's extraordinary. I mean, it's and particularly in the current environment, to raise $3.9 million so far is a pretty big effort.
11: It absolutely is. And you're right, $100 million over that period is extraordinary. And, you know, I heard you sort of talk about the challenge of giving up alcohol for 31 days. And is it as much of a challenge these days? And certainly back in the day when we started, it was, you know, I think Dry July has been really a major movement in Australia in changing perceptions and changing the way that, you know, people have that relationship with alcohol. And we always say, you know, if for some people it is a real challenge, and it's really their connection to the cause, because they really understand that it's hard, it is that fundraiser. So for a lot of people, it's that connection that they either know someone, or they've had someone impacted, or they've been impacted themselves. And it's really saying, I'm part of this Dry July community that's been in Australia, as you say, for nearly 20 years, and I'm going to reach out to my support network to ask them to donate and help me have a real impact.
1: I was talking to a couple of muso mates of mine a few weeks ago who, you know, I mean, musos do tend to drink quite a bit of alcohol, and they gave up alcohol for Dry July and realised, well, you know what, it wasn't that hard. Let's keep going. So I guess there's that benefit too. But I want to talk about the actual fundraising. New South Wales leading the way with $1.2 million raised. How are we going here in Canberra?
11: So in Canberra, we have about nearly 500 participants, which is fantastic, and raised close to 80,000 so far. So I'm really hoping on the push for this last few days. As you say, donations are open through to the end of August. So hopefully, you know, in the area, we'll be able to get around about 100,000. That would be a great target for us to achieve as a community.
1: It's one thing I'm just reading. So my old mate Craig Foster is your ambassador, and he's urged Australians to officially sign up rather than just abstain from alcohol. What's he saying there?
11: So he's saying that you can come to dryjuly.com, which is our website, and sign up to be part of the Dry July community, and also then raise funds or donate to someone who's taking part. So it's really that act of signing up. And, you know, we hear from people saying they do Dry July just by giving up alcohol, but it's actually really coming to us, signing up and raising funds.
1: Yeah, okay. Yeah, because, I mean, at the end of the day, I mean, it's great that people want to give up the grog for a month, but if you're not participating in the fundraising, I guess there's not much point to it.
11: Well, look, you're certainly getting the benefits for yourself, and I think that's one of the things about Dry July, that it's a real win-win, because by giving up half alcohol, you get the benefits of better sleep, more energy, all of those things. But, you know, if, unless you're sort of doing the fundraising, it's not really the true Dry July, and certainly not what, you know, we are as a as an organisation fundraising for.
1: And if you've seen the price of alcohol these days, Gillian, I think it's a great initiative. So what's the website if people want to go and donate?
11: It's dryjuly.com, and we certainly would welcome anyone coming along. This you can donate to someone who is, you know, that you know that is doing Dry July. There's lots of participants who share their stories and their motivations who you can support, or you can support the foundation itself.
1: Fantastic. Gillian, good to talk to you this morning.
11: Thanks so much for your time.
1: Gillian Odbert is the CEO of the Dry July Foundation. Donations are still open right through August, but that's pretty impressive. $3.9 million so far supporting people affected by cancer. 6255 1206. We'll catch up with independent MLA for Yerribee, Leanne Casley, after the break, and we'll also talk to Simon Croft from the Housing Industry Association. 27 and a half past seven.
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26: It's 7 degrees in Canberra, but feels like minus 1. Shower or 2 today, going for a top of 11. From the Capital Radio Newsroom, good morning. I'm Tia Priest-Willamott. Australia is a step closer to a full year of paid parental leave. The federal government plans to double the current 26-week scheme, putting an extended model on the national agenda. Chief Executive of the Parenthood, Georgie Dent, says the milestone is close.
20: But what this says very clearly is 12 months of paid parental leave is where we're headed. It's no longer just a pipe dream of parent advocates like myself. It's actually the reality that we need to be heading for.
26: The new Deputy Chief Minister says last week's resignation of Yvette Berry was a tough pill for her to swallow. Chief Minister Andrew Barr announced on Monday that Rachel Stephen-Smith would fill the shoes of Yvette Berry. Ms. Stephen-Smith says the now backbencher did the right thing by standing down.
11: I think Yvette did absolutely the right thing in line with the ministerial code of conduct in stepping down to the backbench, but she's contributed so much to making Canberra a fairer, more inclusive city.
26: The WA Greens have criticised a plan to build a new oil refinery in the state. Prime Minister Anthony Albanese has announced a $4 million feasibility study into the plan. He says it will help reduce reliance on foreign fuel imports. Greens member Sophie McNeil says it isn't a long-term solution.
0: What this is actually about is the Prime Minister and the Premier trying to make it look like they're doing something just before petrol is about to get really expensive. So they're up there cosplaying in their high-vis and their helmets, trying to make it look like they're helping everyone, whereas actually what they should be doing is helping industry get off diesel and get onto renewables, because that's how you get energy security.
26: The Canberra Indian Miner Action Group believe more needs to be done to manage populations of the bird. Officially declared a pest in 2021, the ACT Conservator of Flora and Fauna says the bird isn't a priority species to manage. President Bill Handke says there only seems to be a focus on their threat to endangered species.
2: But we know that miners are a threat to rosellas, eastern and crimson rosellas, to kookaburras, to the small birds that people like in their garden. And to say that they only focus on birds and animals, but particularly birds, that are rare and endangered and birds of national significance, really misses the point.
26: And Canberra bus services will pause for a couple of hours tomorrow to allow for drivers to attend an important meeting organised by the Transport Workers Union. Between 9:30am and 1:30pm, no services will run, with limited services operating up in the 30 minutes before and after. Peak travel, school services and light rail will not be affected.
5: The latest finance report.
26: The Dow Jones is up 537 points this morning at 52,747. Gold is selling at $4,029 an ounce, and one Australian dollar is buying 69.74 US cents.
5: Sports update.
26: The Canberra Raiders have a tough challenge ahead of them this Saturday as they take on the Panthers in Mudgee. The Green Machine have come into some late season form, with Penrith top of the ladder. Hooker Tom Starling says there's no guarantees of another miracle.
6: Different year, different team. They're a different team. We're a different team. We don't look back at last year. We're probably more we're reviewing the game we played earlier down here when they give us, put some points on us. So.
26: And Australian sprinter Lachlan Kennedy has been pipped at the post in the men's 100-metre sprint at the Commonwealth Games. He won silver with an Australian record time of 9.85, just 0.02 of a second behind Cameroon's Emmanuel Esme. In the pool, Lani Pallister has won gold with a dominant swim in the 800-metre freestyle for her third gold medal of the Games in Glasgow. And that's the latest from the Capital Radio newsroom.
30: 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Quality that you can really afford. 2CC traffic.
16: No major incidents to report. However, we do have some pretty thick fog across the capital. Travelling out of Halls for the Barton Highway up into Yass. There's alpine conditions now in effect for the Snowy Mountains and Kosciuszko National Park. Just carry your chains throughout winter. Into Capitol Hill, continuing works around the State Circle southbound from Perth Avenue to Melbourne Avenue. Commonwealth Avenue, expect outbound delays with bridge renewal works underway with only one lane open each way. And London Circuit, the west side remains closed between Northbourne and Commonwealth Avenues. Looking for a new career? Transport Canberra is hiring permanent part-time bus drivers. 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
30: 2CC weather. Alexander Watson Insulation. Canberra's cold. Your house doesn't have to be.
26: Shower or two today and a top of 11 degrees. Morning frost and partly cloudy, top of 12 tomorrow. 15 on Friday and another frost, then mostly sunny, then cloudy conditions and frost on Saturday and a top of 15. Right now it's 7 in Bruce, 7 in Kingston and 8 degrees in Greenway.
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1: 23 minutes to 8. All the talk this week has been about the cabinet reshuffle after the resignation of Yvette Berry, the Deputy Chief Minister, from cabinet after serious corruption findings were made against members of her senior staff. Everybody's had a lot to say about the reshuffle. I want to get the opinion of independent MLA Leanne Casley, though, the independent MLA for Yerribee, particularly in her capacity as a former shadow health minister. She joins us on the line. Leanne, good morning.
2: Good morning, Stephen.
1: The big thing here, look, I don't think anybody's surprised that Rachel Stephen-Smith is the new Deputy Chief Minister. She was really the only option, given the way factional operations happen within the Labor Party. But the big thing to come out of this is the fact that she's relinquished the health portfolio.
2: Yeah, I mean, she's had health for such a long time, and having handed that over is big news. And Marissa Patterson has sort of taken all of her other portfolios with gusto, and I look forward to seeing how this goes with health, because there's so much to learn, Stephen, and having that longevity sometimes helps, but I think a fresh perspective is good also.
1: But given the failures in our health system, and, you know, I mean, I find it extraordinary, and I know you, in your capacity as opposition leader, when you held that role, called for a royal commission into our health system. Clearly something needed to change. Do you have a sense of hope now that there is different leadership, both at a ministerial and at an operational level?
2: Yeah, I'm really hopeful, because we know that it is that systemic area level of health that is broken. As I say all the time, doctors and nurses, the people working on that front line there of the health service are doing an amazing job. It's just something in that middle tier of the service that's not working well. And so hopeful that Minister Patterson can get in there and understand what that is. And you're right, we did call for that Royal Commission. We've been doing it for years, and the independent review did come out, so there will be recommendations from there that I understand we're still waiting to see how the government will roll with those recommendations. So I've had a briefing with the gentleman that did that independent inquiry, and was heartened by some of the recommendations.
1: In response to this reshuffle, you've posted a number of things on your Building a Better Canberra website. You've talked about housing affordability and the way the portfolios are managed there. What do you think needs to happen?
2: Well, I think we definitely need to see more land being released, and I've got time in the Estimates Committee. I've tried a number of times now. It's difficult sometimes to work these out. It's Monday, I believe, to understand how much land is being released, how the Suburban Land Agency are handling it. But I'm interested in understanding how many blocks of land get handed back, because eventually, by the time someone's ready to build, it's unaffordable and viable project for them. So we need to understand what's going on there. But yeah, I've sort of called out that Minister Orr needs to make sure that land release is constant, because they're not meeting their target at the moment, and they've promised a lot of land, and it's something that Canberrans are desperate for.
1: Are you concerned that, given that housing is such a priority right across Australia, but particularly here in the ACT, because of the way the government land banks a new release land, that one of the most invisible members of the government is now in charge of that?
2: Yeah. Yes. He's hoping that there'll be a bit more action. There's no other option, Stephen. People are desperate for land. People are desperate to build homes. They've got to do more. And that's why I'm calling out as early as we can to just get some action on this.
1: Now, something you and I have discussed over the years is the transport system here in Canberra. And Tara Chain, the Attorney General, now takes on transport as one of her portfolios, and talked about four things that she needs to focus on: reliability, accurate information, workforce and availability. I mean, I find it frightening that somebody had to come in and determine that they were the important things to look at.
2: Well, finally, right? So I'm hoping that happens sooner rather than later. I'm not sure whether you've heard the news about the Jacka bus service. They were building houses, I believe, in 2014. Now, it was a slow burn in Jacka, but there's no bus that goes through that suburb. And to the point where we've found that a little boy had to walk down to Horse Park Drive, and someone pulled up on the side of the road and offered to pick him up. It's pretty frightening. Yeah. So that's what I'm hoping the minister looks at. Those every year they apparently do a review just to understand what's happening in our outer suburbs, because connectivity is the thing. People have tried to offer free transport and cheap transport, but we know what drives public transport is ease of service, yep, availability and timely buses in your suburbs.
1: Because you and I talked about that on the day that the My Way Plus system was rolled out, which from my understanding still doesn't work properly. And at that point, the Transport Canberra website told you that you couldn't catch a bus from where you live to the light rail stop, despite the fact that you knew there was a bus around the corner.
2: And I was on the bus, I think, at the time, yeah. So, and I still use Google Maps. If I have to get from home to the light rail, I'll only use Google Maps and not the My Way Plus app, which is pretty poor. So there's questions definitely to answer. But also when we talk about connectivity, I know you had an issue 1 year on Anzac Day with special buses. I've heard that that happened recently at the drone show. So a young mum took her daughter in, and by the time they got one of the free buses back after the show, I think it was the drones, the light rail was no longer running. So she had to catch a $50 Uber home. So just questions like that have to be answered and ironed out for Canberrans to be able to use transport.
1: Well, let's hope the Tara chain is up to the role, and Suzanne Orr, and well, more importantly, Marissa Patterson with the health system. Leanne, good to talk to you. We'll catch up again soon.
2: Thanks, Stephen.
1: Ian Cashley, the independent member for Yerribee. It is 17 minutes to 8. Let's have a look at some sport.
0: On 2CC Breakfast with Stephen Senatiempo. Sports Shorts.
1: In the AFL, Brisbane defender Ty Gallop has been suspended for 3 games for serious misconduct. Gallop has pleaded guilty at the AFL tribunal for what he described as retaliation on Mitch Georgiades after the Port Adelaide forward grabbed his broken thumb. FIFA has announced plans to seek private investment to fund its major competitions, including the World Cup. The move is being slammed by European body UEFA, declaring it crosses a line and that football does not belong to FIFA to sell. And at the Commonwealth Games, sprinter Tori Lewis has just won bronze in the 100-metre sprint. It was a big upset with New Zealander Zoe Hobbs taking out the gold, and our swimmers are still kicking goals in the pool as well. Coming up after the break, we're going to catch up with Simon Croft, the Chief Executive of Industry and Policy at the Housing Industry Association, to talk about the Productivity Commission's push for bold housing reform. It is almost 7:45.
0: Mark Levy.
3: Now, when it comes to the alert, the government tried to downplay the fact that quite a significant number of Australians didn't actually receive that alert. 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
6: The new Deputy Chief Minister says last week's resignation of Yvette Berry was a tough pill for her to swallow. The WA Greens have criticised a plan to build a new oil refinery in the state, and Canberra bus services will pause for a couple of hours tomorrow to allow for drivers to attend an important meeting organised by the Transport Workers Union. And in sport, Australian sprinter Lachlan Kennedy has been pipped at the post in the men's 100-metre sprint at the Commonwealth Games.
0: Whatever you're doing, wherever you're going, you can rely on Redspot, the Aussie car rental company. 2CC Traffic.
7: A Around the Barlama Triangle, moving quite nicely. All directions around the State Circle. It is starting to build through Barton on Kings Avenue outbound, approaching Morshead Drive into Russell. Also getting pretty busy now, Parks Way, stacking up eastbound, approaching Commonwealth Avenue and Anzac Parade into Reid. It's getting busy as usual around Canberra Central. Berry Drive, Marcus Clark Street. It's also moving quite nicely both directions as well for Flinders Ross Street through Acton, both directions between Barry Drive and Parks Way. It's time to complete your census. 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
3: It's 11 minutes to 8 o'clock. This will come as no surprise that the Productivity Commission's interim report into housing supply regulation has confirmed that planning systems, approval delays, infrastructure constraints are all major barriers to increasing housing supply in Australia. The Housing Industry Association's Chief Executive of Industry and Policy, Simon Croft, said the findings reflect the challenges long faced by builders, developers and home buyers, arguing that meaningful planning reform is essential to improve housing affordability. He joins us on the line. Simon, nothing new here, but we still haven't acted on it.
4: That's right, Stephen. It is a really important report, though, from the Productivity Commission. That's a step removed from governments to look objectively at each of their state and territory systems and the federal systems and come up with a suite of reforms. And we do know from their report that they did in February last year on the called the Can We Fix It report, which more focused on the building side and the building codes and the standards. We've seen some important reforms come out of that. So I'm hopeful that this latest report from the Productivity Commission can really push for that bold housing reform that we've all been talking about for a long time.
3: A couple of the things that came out of this were a recommendation to allow three-storey townhouses on most residential land. I wonder, with an ageing population, whether going up is the right answer.
4: It's a good point. You know, and what it's, the report went to, it wasn't just the three stories. It also looked at minimum lot sizes. And, you know, some of the lot sizes we have, there's an example I can provide from Brisbane where it hasn't changed in over 200 years when you used to do sanitation from like the back of the block.
3: Yeah.
4: So it also went to car parking sizes and also about, you know, allowing mixed-use areas in residential and commercial zones. So those three stories, you do make a good point, but it's trying to look at unlocking that sort of inner city, suburban, even in regional areas, providing a bit more housing type, different typologies to make our systems more modern and fit for purpose.
3: My only problem with reducing lot sizes, and, you know, I mean, that might suit some people, but the trouble is as we go move towards higher density housing, it seems to me we're reducing the choice. The opportunity for people to have that big backyard that we once upon a had, well, you and I might have had when we were kids, seems to be diminishing rapidly, but we're not short of land in this country.
4: We're not short of land, you're right, but what we are short of is shovel-ready land and that serviced land that's got that infrastructure delivery. And one of the really important recommendations, and this is the one that we really harked home to the Productivity Commission, was about the infrastructure, how it's funded at the moment, how it's delivered, often by monopoly providers, and our builders can build the homes faster than they can get that infrastructure delivered to the site. So that infrastructure is a really important one going forward, and it's lack of coordination. And last week I was at a Senate inquiry into productivity, and I talked about the disconnected gates between environmental approvals, zoning, planning and then building approvals, that you nearly need to do different sets of reports and assessments for each, you know, disconnected gate that you go through, rather than having pre-approved plans that you could go through all the way and have the single set of plans that could be satisfy each of those requirements.
3: So I guess the question is we have the government as, you know, I mean, the supposedly the tentpole of its budget was housing supply and getting more first home buyers into the market. That has failed drastically. Are any of the alternate policies out there adequate in your view?
4: We're seeing some good things at a state government level, particularly out of South Australia. They've made some pretty bold planning reforms. They've got a land supply dashboard that you can actually see where the land is for the next sort of 5 to 7 years. Imagine that, Stephen. You know, you can actually see it and track your approvals through where your infrastructure's up to. And they've really tried to unlock that delegated assessment, private planning assessment and approvals. So there is some good seedlings. New South Wales has done some work with AI in planning systems, and we saw one DA approved in 2 days. Unfortunately, they're the exemplars rather than, you know, the common ones. And I was just in Albury recently and, you know, regional New South Wales, and it took 460 days to get a single housing lot approved. And, you know, I've got other examples of, you know, land that was zoned for housing up in Brisbane in a growth corridor area, it took 17 years from

0: being zoned to the first slab being poured. So, you know, when we're in a housing crisis, this just can't be on.
1: You see, I think back and I wonder if we really have to reinvent the wheel here, because I worked in the real estate and development industry in the mid-90s and, you know, I could sell an Englobo block of land. So, you know, you might get three farmers who said, we want to retire, we want to sell our land. You would sell those three parcels to a developer. Within 12 months, the blocks were ready to sell, and within 3 months, somebody was living in the house. That would be unheard of today.
0: Absolutely, that'd be unheard of. And, you know, one of the examples we provided to the Productivity Commission was a report, an approval that took 17 different specialist reports from different consultants that then went to the councils, and the councils didn't have the specialty expertise to review it themselves, so they had to go to consultants to review the consultants' reports. So it's like the system is set up to make you actually not build rather than actually, you know, enable and fast-track housing approval. And the first recommendation of the Productivity Commission is to adopt a build mindset. And I think that's so important. It sounds so simple. It's just not what our system's designed around.
1: Well, particularly given that supply is our biggest constraint and we need to get more supply into the market, building seems like a pretty good way to get that happening.
0: Absolutely. Yep.
1: Well, I think it's the only way to get it happening, isn't it?
0: Yeah, it is. And, you know, there are other recommendations that only regulate where necessary, coordinate with infrastructure, and lo and behold, keep the process simple.
1: One of the things that the Coalition is pushing is a reduction in the size of the National Construction Code back to something akin to what it was when it was first established. How difficult is it going to be there? I mean, is it a matter of set fire to it and start again, or is it just rip out unnecessary regulation?
0: Yeah, we've called for it, that we've had 25 years of alterations and additions to the NCC and to our planning systems, and we need a knockdown rebuild. Yeah. You know, that's the type of bold thinking that we need, because otherwise every time we see reforms, it actually doesn't reduce, it actually adds layers, you know. And so absolutely, we need to go back to the first principles of what we're actually seeking to achieve here. And when we started with the National Construction Code, it was fire and life safety. But unfortunately, over time, it's tried to, you know, be everything to everyone, similarly with the planning system. And, you know, we need to just go back to keeping it simple and regulating what we need to, and then letting, you know, the market and adopt that build mindset, as we mentioned.
1: Well, I've been trying to pitch my idea of setting up a federal Department of Public Works and having a rent-to-buy scheme on government land, but nobody seems to want to touch that. But I think that might be a bold idea. Simon, always good to talk to you. We'll catch up again soon.
0: Thanks, Stephen. Cheers.
1: Simon Croft, Chief Executive Industry and Policy for the Housing Industry Association. 6255 1206 is the number. Give us a call.
2: 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Every caller goes in the running to win a $100 CBR Meats voucher. Breakfast with Stephen Sinatiempo on 2CC.
1: Yeah, that's right. If you do call and have your say on 6255 1206, you will go in the meat tray raffle. We'll give you a ticket in the raffle to win a $100 CBR Meats voucher. We'll give that away on Friday. Some great meat, but the best Italian sausages you'll ever try. And Joe from CBR Meats is going to drop some samples over to us here at the station today. Now, I know how good they are because I eat them. I make my Italian hot dogs with them. But I'll get Andrew in once he's tried the sausages and get him to give you a bit of a review as well. So it's not just me you're listening to. Coming up after 8 o'clock, Senator Raf Ciccone back with us, the chair of the Parliamentary Joint Committee on Intelligence and Security. He's been in Washington on a leadership tour. Deirdre Tindall will join us live from Canada for our North America report. And we'll catch up with Greg Harford, the chief executive of the Canberra Business Chamber. I want to talk about these surcharges on credit card fees and how businesses are going to cop it in the neck. While we complain about them, it's businesses that will have to pay them from now on, 2.5 to 8.
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12: It's 7 degrees in Canberra, but feels like minus 1. Shower or 2 today, going for a top of 11. From the Capital Radio Newsroom, good morning. I'm Tia Priest-Willamott. A new fully bulk billing GP clinic is opening across two locations in Gungahlin as part of the federal government's moves to expand access to free healthcare in the territory. Infinity Medical Centre on Anthony Rolfe Avenue is the first site, with the second Gungahlin clinic location to be announced soon. The Gungahlin sites follow the opening of two other fully bulk billing GP practices in Tuggeranong and Woden Valley. The union representing ACT Public Servants is calling on workers to reject the government's latest pay offer. The proposed three-year agreement, unveiled last week, includes inflation-linked top-up payments. Community and Public Sector Union ACT Regional Secretary Maddie Northam says the offer falls short and shouldn't be accepted.
13: Now, what that does is it puts us back at the bargaining table with the government and we can fight for a better deal, but we also know that doesn't come easy, so we're preparing for industrial action as well.
12: The Canberra Liberals have raised questions about the appointment of Chris Steele as the new sports minister. Mr. Steele has taken on the portfolio after the resignation of Yvette Berry last week. Shadow sports minister James Milligan says Mr. Steele needs to address the quality of local sporting fields.
14: And look, I've been hearing from the sporting clubs and also players that the quality of these fields that they play on are below par. They're subpar. As soon as there's rain, there's puddles on the fields, the fields are closed, there's no training, and then games on weekends are cancelled.
12: And three decades after the original film was released, The Castle is coming back, but this time in stage show format. The 1997 Aussie classic has had a refresh as it moves to the theatre, with the original writers saying they've given it an update to make it work for 2027. The play is set to open in Melbourne in March next year.
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12: The Dow Jones is up 537 points this morning at 52,747. Gold is selling at $4,027 US dollars an ounce and one Australian dollar is buying 69.75 US cents.
2: Sports update.
12: Both Australian records in the 100-metre sprint have been broken this morning at the Commonwealth Games. Lachie Kennedy ran a 9.85 to win silver in the men's, breaking Patrick Johnson's time from 23 years ago. Just minutes later, Tori Lewis became the first Aussie woman to break 11 seconds on the way to winning bronze.
16: She's run 10.99. It's all your Christmases coming at once in so many ways. Under 11, breaks the Australian record twice within 2 hours.
12: Australia has won a record equaling 28th gold medal in the pool by taking out the mixed 4x100m medley relay. In team news, the Canberra Raiders NRLW team is in for their Magic Round clash against the Cowboys on Saturday. Bobby Law will miss the next 4 to 6 weeks after suffering a hand injury in the team's loss to the Sharks in round four. Jordan Preston will miss the match due to suspension. Isabella Waterman and Serena Naitokotoka will both play their first NRLW game of the season. And the Broncos have named Vijay Senmu in place of Preston Rickey for Saturday's match against the Knights. Cowboys veteran, meanwhile, John Bateman will make his injury return against the Roosters tomorrow night. And that's the latest from the Capital Radio newsroom.
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17: Driving getting busy around Parliament Triangle now. Around the state circle getting pretty patchy. London Circuit, we have ongoing works. That's closed the west side between Northbourne and Commonwealth Avenue. Commonwealth Avenue, expect outbound delays today with bridge renewal works underway. There's only one lane open each way over the bridge. Northbourne Avenue and Alenga Street intersection affected with ongoing works as well. And Capitol Hill, continuing roadworks around the state circle southbound from Perth Avenue to Melbourne Avenue. You can no longer access the state circle travelling southbound from the Capitol Circle. 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
2: 2CC weather. Alexander Watson Insulation. Canberra's cold. Your house doesn't have to be.
12: Shower or two today and a top of 11 degrees. Morning frost and partly cloudy, top of 12 tomorrow. 15 on Friday and another frost, then mostly sunny, then cloudy conditions and frost on Saturday and a top of 15. Right now it's 7 in Nichols, 7 in Lynham and it's 6 degrees in Woden.
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1: It's 8:07 on this Wednesday, the 29th of July. If you've been following politics in Victoria, what a mess it is. I mean, look, I often talk about what happens in Victoria because it does sort of parallel what's happening here in the ACT, the only two jurisdictional governments that are worse than the federal government. Now, the landscape has shifted. Yesterday, after we went off air, Jacinta Allen held a press conference only half an hour before a caucus meeting where her leadership was going to be spilled. She's resigned from the leadership and as Premier of Victoria, saying that she still would have won the ballot. Well, no, she wouldn't have. Otherwise, she would have run. But her deputy, Ben Carroll, who pledged his undying support to her not that long ago, is now the Premier of Victoria, the second Premier since the last election that hasn't been elected by the people of Victoria. And I reckon Victorians are going to be angry that they don't get the opportunity to vote the Allan government out themselves. They'll now get to vote the Carroll government out. But this is a bloke whose fingerprints are all over every decision that the Andrews and Allan governments made, because he was part of them. He's now saying, I'm not Jacinda Allan and I'm not Daniel Andrews. Well, thanks, Scoop, but you were part of every decision they made. Now, he has called a royal commission into the building industry in Victoria, which probably should have been called 30 years ago. And I don't think he's going to be elected at the next election, but I think the Liberals would do the same if Jess Wilson is elected. But it's just absolutely extraordinary, the hubris of these things. But the reason I raise this is because we recently had some political polling done here in the ACT, and it's the first time in my living memory that that's been done. Now, why that's important is because politicians will also always tell you they don't look at the polls, and the only poll that matters is the one on election day. And yeah, ultimately that's right, because that's when the government will either change or not. But don't believe it when a politician says they don't look at the polls, because the reason Ben Carroll changed his undying love for Jacinda Allan to I'm going to roll you and become Premier was because the polling said they were going to lose and lose big time. It's a furniture-saving exercise. He knows he can't win the next election, but by getting rid of Allan, they might not lose just as many seats, and he can save a few of his mates on the back bench. That's what's really happening here. And when Mark Parton tells you that he doesn't believe in the polls and they're not accurate, make no mistake about it, he's worried and looking over his shoulder, because as I said to him a couple of months ago, one nation is going to take four seats off you. That's exactly what the polling that was carried out by Premier National, a left-wing liberal lobbying firm, that's exactly what it said. And the polling in Victoria clearly said to Jacinda Allan, I got to get out of here. Well, the numbers in her own party room said, I need to get out of here. She was going to hang on. She was doing a Keir Starmer. Probably should have gone months ago. Extraordinary, isn't it? 6255-1206.
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1: Oh, well, one of the sensible people in the Victorian Labor right is the chair of the Parliamentary Joint Committee on Intelligence and Security, Senator Raf Ciccone, back with us after he's junked to Washington. G'day, mate.
0: Good morning. Good to talk to you again, mate.
1: Now, I'm not going to draw you on the local fortnight stuff, but it's been interesting.
0: Look, I try avoiding to get involved in sub-national affairs. I think we've got enough on our plate in Canberra, and it's just good to be back after what has been a very busy fortnight.
1: Let's talk about your trip to Washington. You were part of the Australia-American Leadership Dialogue. What exactly is that?
0: So this dialogue that, to be fair, most people would not be aware, it's actually been occurring annually since 1993, and actually brings together very senior voices from both Australia and the United States. And the idea was set up when Bill Clinton and Bob Hawke were respective leaders, to ensure that both countries had their best and brightest and emerging leaders to talk about key issues on defence, on the economy, on healthcare, now with other emerging global issues and challenges like cyber and AI. It's not just a talk fest, but it's certainly a dialogue, a conference that allows us in a much more close setting to have honest conversations about how the two countries can tackle these issues. And we were very lucky to meet with very senior members of the US Congress. As you mentioned in the opening remarks, the delegation was led by our speaker, Milton Dick. So we sent a very senior delegation, obviously including myself as the chair of the Intelligence Committee, Senator O'Neill as chair of our new Defence Committee, and many other members across both the Labor, Liberal and National delegation. And it was important that we continue this annual conference, and it rotates between in the US and Australia. So next year it'll be hosted in Perth. But really, it's important that the two countries continue to have really deep dialogue around and sharing ideas around security, and making sure that the alliance continues to go from strength to strength. It's one of the oldest and strongest in the world, and we want to keep it that way. And from my perspective, we were very fortunate to have those meetings with very senior US congressmen and women, including officials at the Pentagon and at the end paying our respects to the 9/11 victims. Obviously, we've got the 25th anniversary of the September 11 attack, and there's a new memorial outside the Pentagon, which, to be honest, brought back a lot of memories for a lot of us. I remember when I was finishing high school and watching those planes crash into the towers in New York. Brings back a lot of memories, and it was quite eerie, to be honest. But a wonderful memorial that's just been completed. So if anyone does get time to go over there, I'd highly recommend that they pay their respects.
1: I want to talk about this pre-feasibility study that's been announced for a new oil refinery. The Prime Minister decided to use it as an opportunity to make political pot shots, which I thought was beneath the office, but that's the way we do things these days. But this is actually going to achieve anything, is it? It's just $4 million towards looking at whether or not an oil refinery is worth doing. Well, I think we know the answer is yes. Let's get on with it.
0: I think it's more than just whether it's worth doing. I think the government is determined for it to occur, but we have to go through an initial stage to make sure that the site that's been identified is appropriate. Unfortunately, we did have one in Perth or WA not long ago, but there is actually a process. So once you start to decommission an oil refinery, it's not easy just to recommission because of the gases and other more technical aspects that you in effect have to start from scratch. Mm. So what the government has identified is, okay, well, there's a new site that we'd like to set up a very large-scale oil refinery in the west, making sure that we retain the other two, the one in in Geelong in Victoria, and one in Brisbane in Queensland. And we want to keep growing and making sure every part of the country has access to an oil refinery in the event that we go through what we had gone through COVID and now with the oil crisis. So the project has been built by a WA-based company. It will create a lot of jobs, as you could imagine, and be great for the local economy over in the West. But it's something the government is determined to support. But unfortunately, we have to go through an initial feasibility study to make sure that what we are wanting to do actually stacks up and works. I'm fairly confident it will, and with the support of the WA government, it's important that we have this resilience as a country going forward. I mean, you and I have spoken many times around how important it is and learning the lessons, particularly out of COVID, that while we're not making more things here in this country, and I think one of the issues that we've identified now with the oil crisis that arisen out of the conflict in the Middle East is that we are at the end of the supply chain. We can't rely on Singapore or other countries in Asia to supply us with the oil because, you know, there's obviously a lot of pressures around the world at the moment. It's such a scarce commodity that everyone needs. And the worst thing we want is to see fuel prices continue to go up again.
1: For the next week or so, exercise Pitch Black 2026 is taking place in Northern Australia. This is the Air Force's biannual air combat exercise. Who's involved in this? Is this just Australia or do we have our partners involved as well?
0: So we have our partners, but we've also got our neighbours in Asia. So we've got this 3-week aerial combat training exercise. It commenced on July 20 and will run until the 7th of August. There's around 21 different countries that are involved. Australia is the host, and this is one of the world's largest aerial combat training exercises. I've previously been on one that relates to our Navy, and that's over RIMPAC over in Hawaii, but this, and we've got Talisman Sabre, that's generally in Queensland and the Northern Territory with respect to the Army, but this is our aerial, so this is our Air Force, and the nations that are involved, they get involved in exercises that include existing assets that the Air Force has, and also some new technology that we do share and train them in. Also, a lot of these countries won't necessarily have access to some of the world-leading aerial combat systems. So for them, it's also us training them in the event that, you know, there is a conflict, that they also better understand how we do business in Australia, but working closely with our friends in the United States, training the other countries like Indonesia and others that are closer to home and our Pacific friends. But it's a biannual exercise that aims just to strengthen our relationships amongst our partners and allies and importantly build that interoperability. I said the word correctly this time, but particularly that a lot of countries have their own systems. And this is the key about doing these exercises. It's not so much about showing them the new kit, but also it's about making sure that we can talk to each other.
1: Yeah.
0: It's like talking to an iPhone or a Microsoft. They don't necessarily gel up. But if we can have these exercises, they better understand how we discuss and talk to each other, and likewise. And if they can share information and intelligence with us, it makes our collective job easier if we are at war.
1: Yeah, indeed. Raf, good to talk to you. We'll catch up again next week.
0: All the best, we shall. All the best.
1: All the best. Senator Raf Jaconi back with us next Wednesday. It's 18 past 8.
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12: 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The union representing ACT public servants is calling on workers to reject the government's latest pay offer. And three decades after the original film was released, The Castle is coming back, but this time in stage show format. And in sport, both Australian records in the 100-metre sprint have been broken this morning at the Commonwealth Games.
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17: Morning, I'm Brooke Shin with the latest Canberra traffic. Travelling around the state circle, it's starting to build. Travel time Queanbeyan via Canberra Avenue will take you 18 minutes. Out of Aranda, Caswell Drive is stacking up southbound approaching the Glenlock interchange. Also, William Hubble Drive bunching up westbound approaching Belconnen Way into Higgins as usual. Parks Way, very busy eastbound approaching Anzac Parade into Reid through Canberra Central. Seeing a bit of outbound pressure building on Kings Avenue approaching Boarshead Drive into Russell. On Thursday, 30 July, no Transport Canberra bus services will run between 9:30 a.m. and 1:30 p.m. for a Transport Workers Union all-driver meeting. For more information at transport.act.gov.au. And if you see anything on the roads, call 1300 545082.
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1: 22 and a half past eight. Windy with times of clouds and sun across the region today, heading towards a top of only 10 degrees. Right now it's partly sunny and 7 degrees, but feels like 2 degrees. Goodness me.
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7: Morning, Stephen.
1: Trade between the US and Canada. I know something. This is something that you were acutely aware of last week. It seems to have become problematic once again, or become more problematic is probably a better way to put it.
7: Well, I suppose it depends how much stock we want to put into the latest comments by the US president. He's the one who has come out and said that the US doesn't need Canada and Mexico, that he doesn't really care about securing the Canada-US-Mexico trade agreement. And so I guess we'll see is really the answer that we would have to give to that. Let's see if that's true. Because if that was truly the case, I think we would have seen tariffs on things like critical minerals that the U.S. has been looking to stockpile from its Canadian neighbors, and on oil that that the U.S. is benefiting from, particularly at the moment.
1: Yeah, it's an extraordinary situation, and there's got to be more to it than just smoke from the wildfires, though, I would imagine.
7: Well, the U.S. has consistently managed to find a list of irritants to refer to lately. Most recently, it's been wildfire smoke. They still take exception to the fact that we've banned U.S. alcohol on Canadian shelves, which at the time, it's funny, a lot of people said, what is that going to do? Well, clearly it's had an impact, not just on their sales, but maybe on morale more broadly in the U.S. alcohol industry. I'm not sure, but you know, are those excuses, are there actually more productive conversations happening? We'd like to think so. We're obviously aware that the president is under an enormous amount of pressure at the moment because of other things happening with the U.S. elsewhere in the world. But it sort of begs the question, why pick on your friend who, you know, has continued to provide you with things like oil through pipelines and with things like aluminum and auto parts and everything else?
1: Yeah, centuries-old partnerships thrown by... Well, look, I guess the good news is that the bridge that runs across the border has finally opened.
7: I think that bridge proved that building political consensus is the real engineering challenge.
1: Yeah.
7: Because Canada essentially held a grand opening ceremony for the bridge on the Canadian side of the border and had Canadian representation only in attendance, demonstrating that there has definitely been a breakdown between Canada and the U.S. in discussing what should be a common point of infrastructure. But, you know, I think Canada was right to press on with it. I think they showed that earlier today there had been about 7,500 vehicles that had passed across the bridge in the first 12 hours alone. So it's definitely something that was needed, definitely something that people wanted, and Canada made it happen.
1: Yeah, indeed. Now, there's a bit of turmoil in Canadian politics, though. Prime Minister Carney has called three federal by-elections, one of them because he's appointed a Conservative MP from Quebec to the Senate. That seems like a strange move. It would never happen here.
7: Yes, and I think that's where, you know, the Prime Minister, who maybe, you know, has not been in politics that long, has caught on to a trick or two. He made the announcement of some Senate appointments a couple of weeks ago, and to every surprise, one of those appointments was, in fact, a Conservative MP from a riding in Quebec, where the MP, the personality, was very strong, a former hockey coach, so a bit of a superstar candidate, and had held the riding for the Conservative Party. Now it's effectively going to be a three-way race between the Conservatives, the Liberal Party, and the Bloc Québécois. So the Prime Minister definitely knew what he was doing by making that Senate appointment. I'm sure he knew that it would be a carrot too good for the MP to ignore. And it gave him an option to call a by-election, knowing that there were two others in other parts of the country where the Liberals have a very good chance of winning, mainly because they're Liberal strongholds.
1: Yeah, okay. Now, the flip side of that is Pierre Poilievre's in a bit of trouble.
7: Yeah, and look, the flip side, I suppose, to all of this is it is the summertime. People are at their cottages. They don't want to hear from politicians. They don't want to hear about politics. They're probably all tired about hearing about this situation with the U.S., even though it gives us a lot of fun to talk about on a weekly basis. So it probably means then that anybody who's trying to get cut through for their style of messaging, and some very good points, frankly, recently being made by the Conservative Party and their leader, people are just tuning out. And so if Pierre Poilievre had wanted to use the summer to shore up some additional support, I think he just doesn't have the audience at the moment. Hopefully in the ridings where we are going to see these by-elections held on August 31st, people are paying a bit more attention as they prepare to cast their ballots. But that is the challenge of using the summer barbecue circuit. It can be good at a very local level, but nationally, we're not seeing the numbers shift very much in favour of the Conservative leader.
1: Okay, well, time will tell, I guess. As you say, the by-elections will certainly focus people a little bit. Deirdre, great to talk to you. We'll catch up next week.
7: Sounds good. Thanks, Stephen.
1: Deirdre Tindale, Vice President of Crestview Strategy, back with us next week. Coming up after the break, we're going to talk to Greg Harford, the Chief Executive of the Canberra Business Chamber. Businesses are starting to feel the pinch of absorbing these credit card surcharges after recent changes to regulation. It's 29 past eight.
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11: It's 7 degrees in Canberra, but feels like minus 1. Shower or 2 today, going for a top of 11. From the Capital Radio Newsroom, good morning. I'm Tia Priest-Willamott. A new fully bulk billing GP clinic is opening across two locations in Gungahlin as part of the federal government's moves to expand access to free healthcare in the territory. Infinity Medical Centre on Anthony Rolfe Avenue is the first site, with the second Gungahlin clinic location to be announced soon. The Gungahlin sites follow the opening of two other fully bulk billing GP practices in Tuggeranong and Woden Valley. The union representing ACT public servants is calling on workers to reject the government's latest pay offer. The proposed three-year agreement, unveiled last week, includes inflation-linked top-up payments. Community and Public Sector Union ACT Regional Secretary Maddie Northam says the offer falls short and shouldn't be accepted.
13: Now, what that does is it puts us back at the bargaining table with the government and we can fight for a better deal, but we also know that doesn't come easy, so we're preparing for industrial action as well.
11: The Canberra Liberals have raised questions about the appointment of Chris Steele as the new sports minister. Mr. Steele has taken on the portfolio after the resignation of Yvette Berry last week. Shadow Sports Minister James Milligan says Mr. Steele needs to address the quality of local sporting fields.
14: And look, I've been hearing from the sporting clubs and also players that the quality of these fields that they play on are below par. They're subpar. As soon as there's rain, there's puddles on the fields are closed, there's no training, and then games on weekends are cancelled.
11: And three decades after the original film was released, The Castle is coming back, but this time in stage show format. The 1997 Aussie classic has had a refresh as it moves to the theatre, with the original writers saying they've given it an update to make it work for 2027. The play is set to open in Melbourne in March next year.
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3: The Dow Jones is up 537 points this morning at 52,747. Gold is selling at $4,027 an ounce, and one Australian dollar is buying 69.75 US cents.
4: Sports update.
3: Both Australian records in the 100-metre sprint have been broken this morning at the Commonwealth Games. Lachie Kennedy ran a 9.85 to win silver in the men's, breaking Patrick Johnson's time from 23 years ago. Just minutes later, Tori Lewis became the first Aussie woman to break 11 seconds on the way to winning bronze.
5: She's run 10.99. It's all your Christmases coming at once in so many ways. Under 11, breaks the Australian record twice within 2 hours.
3: Australia has won a record equaling 28th gold medal in the pool by taking out the mixed 4x100m medley relay. In team news, the Canberra Raiders NRLW team is in for their Magic Round clash against the Cowboys on Saturday. Bobby Law will miss the next 4 to 6 weeks after suffering a hand injury in the team's loss to the Sharks in round 4. Jordan Preston will miss the match due to suspension. Isabella Waterman and Serena Naitokotoka will both play their first NRLW game of the season. And the Broncos have named Vijay Senmu in place of Preston Rickey for Saturday's match against the Knights. Cowboys veteran, meanwhile, John Bateman will make his injury return against the Roosters tomorrow night. And that's the latest from the Capital Radio newsroom.
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17: It's an absolute crawl parks way eastbound approaching Anzac Parade into Reid. A crowd around Canberra Central stacked up Barry Drive, Marcus Clark Street, slowing southbound for Caswell Drive through the Glenlock Interchange out of Aranda. A busy run now for William Hobble Drive westbound approaching Belconnen Way into Higgins. Commonwealth Avenue slowing with outbound bridge renewal works underway. It's only one lane open each way over the bridge now and affecting Lungan Circuit. The west side remains closed between Northbourne and Commonwealth Avenues. It's time to complete your census. 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If you see anything on the roads, call 1300 545082.
15: 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Alexander Watson Insulation. Canberra's cold. Your house doesn't have to be.
3: Shower or two today and a top of 11 degrees. Morning frost and partly cloudy, top of 12 tomorrow. 15 on Friday and another frost, then mostly sunny, then cloudy conditions and frost on Saturday and a top of 15. Right now it's 7 in Nichols, 7 in Lynham, and it's 6 degrees in Woden.
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12: This is Budgie Baker. Blowy and snowy, both natural snow and the snowmakers are giving Mother Nature a hand as well. Look, around 5 centimetres or so, still falling, so the cover will build during the day. Could be another day with lifts going on hold, so just check as you head out. So on snow settling, new jump chair for the skiers and boarders with an area for the tobogganers on Easy Street. Charlotte Pass, Guthrie's double chair should open, so all lifts ready for the skiers and boarders. Cozzy triple chair to the top with fresh tracks back to the village, Pulpa T-Bar and Basin Pomer as well, and the first timers on the Cozzy carpet. Perisher, lifts should open across three resort areas. Wind may be a factor. Mount P may go on hold. Centre Valley, Front Valley, probably a little bit more protected. There should be some lifts in Blue Cow, in Smigs as well, but nothing currently in Guthiga. Threadbow, wind may put the Basin and Carrolls on hold, possibly the Cruiser, but we'll see how the day pans out. Gun Barrel plus Antons will get you to some higher runs, including High Noon. Friday flat, good for the first timers and the kids. Wind is going to affect lifts today, so the protected runs will be the best option, especially around those surface lifts. Don the goggles, rug up and make those fresh tracks today. And you can ski, play and save at Selwyn Snow Resort, the most affordable snow resort in New South Wales.
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1: 21.5 to 9. I've talked about this before, and that is these credit card surcharges that, look, we all hate paying them, but the reality is businesses have to pay them. Now, I often go up to the district at Crace to have breakfast after the program, and I know that if I spend $10, it's going to cost me another 15 cents. But that's just the reality of me being able to pay with a card rather than pay with cash. Now, if I can choose to go and get cash out. Now, from October, businesses like the district and other small businesses around the place are going to have to absorb these fees. Now, I had this run-in with a public servant on our Facebook page recently who was complaining that the reason public servants should be allowed to work from home is because businesses are charging these exorbitant credit card charges and not presenting a value proposition. Well, you know, it's one of those things that by doing this, the government from October making businesses absorb these means that prices are going to go up by more than just the amount of the credit card surcharge. Because businesses are not going to put their coffee up by 15 cents. They'll put it up by 50 cents because they need to actually deal with the administration of this. Now, you might think you're getting gouged here, but the reality is that small businesses are doing it tough here in Canberra, particularly here in Canberra. And when you go and buy a cup of coffee for $6 or $7, or if you're lucky enough, get it for $5, you have to accept that that's a business that should probably be selling it to you for 10 to make a reasonable profit margin. To talk to us about this, we're joined by the Chief Executive of the Canberra Business Chamber, Greg Harford. G'day, Greg.
18: Good morning.
1: So exactly how is this going to work? So at the moment, now, once upon a time, businesses used to charge a flat fee. They're now only allowed to charge the actual amount that they've got to pay to their bank. But from October onwards, they won't even be allowed to charge that.
18: Yeah, that's exactly right. So the cost of taking that credit card transaction is going to have to be absorbed into the cost of everyday pricing that people like you and me pay for our coffee and other things like that. Now, there's actually two things happening from October. So first, the government is further regulating the fees or the inputs into the fees that the banks can charge the businesses. So that's a good thing. That brings those costs down, but it's not doing away with them. And at the same time that, it's not doing away with those fees, it's also effectively making businesses do away with those fees and incorporate the costs of that transaction into pricing paid by everyone.
1: So let's say that example that I gave, so $10 adds up to $10.15. Now, let's say that 15 cents comes down to 7. A business is either going to have to absorb that 7 cents many times throughout the day or put the price up by 10 or 20 or 30 cents because you can't put something up by 7 cents anymore.
18: Yeah, I think that's right. And of course, we're operating in an environment where there's a whole lot of other costs coming down the track for these hospitality businesses as well. So margins are wafer thin across the hospitality industry on average. Small cafes making something like $2.70 profit for every $100 that's spent in store. The rest of it goes out the door in costs and taxes and other things. So there's not a lot of money in it. And you might say, well, another 5 cents on that $100 isn't going to be for another dollar on that $100 isn't going to be too much of a difference. But that takes your profit margin down from $2.70 to $1.70. So it's not sustainable. You've got portable long service leave levies coming in here in the ACT from the new year as well. That's going to put another sort of 0.7% on top of your payroll. But more businesses than ever are being caught up in the payroll tax net from a few weeks back on the 1st of July. The cost of supplies is going up. The cost of wages is going up. These businesses really are in a tough position. And I think we should be bracing ourselves for some price increases really in that sector.
1: Or business closures, which is worse.
18: Oh, absolutely. And look, we all want to live in a city, I think, that's vibrant, where we've got lots of small businesses selling goods, making coffee, being great places to visit and so forth. And we really need to be getting out and supporting those businesses. And to your point about people working from home earlier, one of the challenges with people from working at home is that they're not getting out and supporting their local businesses in the same way.
1: Well, and that's an interesting point, because the argument from government is, oh, well, rather than people spending money in Civic, they'll spend it at their local cafe or local small business in their suburb. But those small businesses are telling me that they're not getting the business either.
18: Yeah, I mean, there is some truth in that. I think what we've seen, certainly internationally, has been that as people have sort of worked from home, there's been a bit of a boost in sort of suburban areas and spending, but it doesn't outweigh the total reduction in spending that you've seen across the board. So, it's certainly pretty challenging. And of course, there's a whole lot of other great reasons for people to be getting into the office to connect with their colleagues and build a good team culture and deliver some great outputs as well. It's not all about local businesses.
1: No, that's right. There's a lot more to it. But getting back to the substantive issue of these credit card charges, is surely the right thing would have been to make the banks and the financial institutions absorb them, because they're making exorbitant profits. Now, I know when you add it up across, one of the big four banks, we're talking probably billions of dollars a year, but it's not like that's going to hurt their bottom line that much.
18: Yeah, and look, it certainly is complicated. I think what we'd like to see is greater pressure to bring those fees right down. But, it is reasonable that businesses should be able to charge a price that covers the cost of whatever it is that they're selling, including the transaction costs. And ultimately, consumers should have the choice about whether they're paying the surcharge by choosing how they choose to pay. And different cards have different surcharges in some cases as well. So, it is a complicated space. It's certainly true that consumers will be very happy that those surcharges are gone. No one likes paying a surcharge, but really it is about just reflecting the cost of that transaction.
1: You mentioned the different fees on different cards. Traditionally, things like Diners and American Express are dearer for a merchant to accept. They are exempt from this, though, from what I understand.
18: I'm actually not too sure about that, Stephen. I'd need to go and check that. But yeah, it's certainly true that some of those cards, Amex is renowned for being more expensive to process. But actually, even some of the more premium cards from Visa and MasterCard often have a higher processing cost than perhaps a low interest rate card that a customer might have.
1: Yeah, right. Oh, okay. Well, yeah. So the big end of town will get slugged a bit more than the lower end of town, but that doesn't make it any easier for the small business, that's for sure. It is extraordinary, particularly. Your focus is obviously here in Canberra, and we are seeing real problems in the CBD. And if you go out to some of the town centres, et cetera, we're seeing vacant shops, et cetera, too. So there's clearly a lot more that needs to be done here to try and prop business up again.
18: Oh, absolutely. And I think, part of the problem too is that we've seen a systemic shift, not only in the way people work, but also in the way people shop. So we're increasingly likely to be shopping online. Perhaps while we're working from home, there might be some people doing a bit of shopping during the day. But the fact that we're often wanting the convenience of having goods delivered to us, it takes away from the viability of those physical stores. And, I've had some people say to me, oh, well, why aren't the shops in Canberra open much later in the evening? And the reality is the demand's not there. We need customers to be getting out and supporting those shops and those shopping precincts if we want them to thrive.
1: Yeah, absolutely. And that's the key. Get out and support small local businesses. Greg, good to talk to you this morning.
18: Thanks very much.
1: Greg Harford, the Chief Executive of the Canberra Business Chamber, 6255 1206. I encourage us, as I always say, don't shop at the big supermarkets. 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Go and visit your local. And I know times are tough, but we've got to support each other, and that includes small business. Otherwise, they will disappear. It is 13 minutes to 9 o'clock.
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1: No major incidents to report across the capital. We do have some thick fog travelling out of Hall from the Barton Highway up into Yass. We do have ongoing roadworks up there. That's got delays for the Hume Highway both ways at Fonda Avenue with 60km speed drops in place. Travelling on the Federal Highway, that's getting a good run both directions through Collector and towards the capital, problem free. To Canberra Central Parksway, stacked up eastbound approaching Anzac Parade into Reid. Expect outbound delays with bridge renewal works underway as only one lane open each way over the bridge. CMC Invest brings shares, ETFs and crypto all in one app. Start now at cmcinvest.com. 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Crypto is unregulated and high risk. T's and C's apply. If you see anything on the roads, call 1300 545082.
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7: It's 8:30 to 9. Jim says via email the credit card charges being removed is unfair to people paying cash. They'll not get a discount. I think I understand what you're saying here is by not being able to charge the surcharge and then absorbing it into the price. They're going to put the price up for everyone. But, well, the reality is, Jim, maybe you'll start to see businesses offering cash discounts again because of this. Who knows? Look, you know, if I had my way, I'd be paying cash for everything. But it's just, you know, carrying cash around these days is not as easy as it once was. But you do make a very, very good point there. But look, the reality of what I'm saying here is, and I use a cup of coffee as an example because that seems to be the one that most people are up in arms about, is that the price of a coffee will go from $6 to $6.50 or $5 to $5.50. It's, my point is, it's not going to go up to $5.07 or whatever the surcharge is because businesses are going to have to round these things out. Yeah, there might be some businesses that absorb it all together, but as Greg said, the actual cost of that is exorbitant. And given the low margins that businesses in the hospitality industry are suffering at the moment because everything else has gone up, well, you know, we might see a few of them close and then we'll see people complain that, oh, well, I can't go and buy a coffee anymore because such and such closed. Why did they close? Well, they closed because you didn't want to pay the surcharge. That's the reality of it. Let's have a look at what's happening in sport.
0: On 2CC Breakfast with Stephen Senatiempo. Sport Shorts.
7: Penrith coach Ivan Cleary has made a shock call to drop 5/8 Blaise Talangi. He'll play New South Wales Cup this week with Jack Cogger to start against the Raiders on Saturday in Mudgee. European football's governing body UEFA has reacted furiously to a plan being discussed by FIFA to create a new company with stakes held by private shareholders to govern the World Cup and other top competitions. UEFA says the proposal crosses a line. And a massive morning on the track for Australian athletes in Glasgow. Lachlan Kennedy setting new Australian record in the 100 metres of 9.85 seconds on his way to a silver medal. That's what's happening in sport. Weather-wise, windy with times of clouds and sun, a high of only 10 degrees today. Right now, partly sunny and 7 degrees, but feels like 2 degrees. Let's have a look at some famous birthdays before we finish, shall we?

0: Happy birthday to you if it's your birthday, by the way. Col Elliott is 77 today, the Australian comedian. He's played a number of characters. He had a pop hit in 1983 with Gotta Give the Grog Away. I got to see him live on stage a couple of times. Very, very funny. But who could forget this one about an Italian immigrant going to the AFL?
1: We go to Melbourne to the MCG. That means men kick a goals. Six blocks come on the field dressed in white. One block in front got black socks. He's the block who owns the ball. His name is a high, you bloody mug.
0: Ah, yes, indeed. Doug Ashdown is 84 today, the Australian singer-songwriter. This was his biggest hit in 1977. Winter in Canberra is cold, let alone winter in America. The great John Clark, born in Palmerston, North New Zealand on this day in 1948. He died aged 68 in 2017. The New Zealand-born actor and comedian, best known for his skits here in Australia alongside actor and comedian Brian Dore. Who could forget this one they did about Joel Fitzgibbon?
2: Joel Fitzgibbon, thanks for your time tonight.
3: It's very good to be with you, Brian, and good evening.
2: You going to the footy this weekend?
3: I thought I might go to the footy on Saturday, yeah.
2: Going to barrack for the opposition again?
3: For the opposition, no. I'll be barracking for my team, Brian. You barrack for your own side.
2: Oh, you're going to barrack for your own team?
3: Yeah.
2: Well, it's unusual for you, isn't it?
0: I play that because Joel thought it was funny too. Billy Miller is 74 today, Aussie singer and vocalist with the Ferrets, who had a hit with this.

0: Charles.
1: Patti Shelfer is 73 today, the American singer and wife of Bruce Springsteen. She was a member of the E Street Band and actually provided backing vocals on the Born in the USA album. And the one and only Martina McBride is 60, the US country singer who had a massive hit in 1999 with this. Four-time CMA Female Vocalist of the Year. I got to see her live too. And Will Wheaton is 54, the American actor who played young Wesley Crusher in Star Trek The Next Generation and then played himself in The Big Bang Theory. That's all we've got time for today. We will be back to do it all again tomorrow from 5:30 in the morning. If you want to get in touch with us overnight, head to 2cc.net.au and click on the feedback icon. Stick around now, though. Mark Levy's in next with the morning show. But until we come back in the wee small hours of tomorrow morning, don't do anything I wouldn't do. Don't be a Muppet. And don't stop believing.

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5: It's 7 degrees in Canberra, but feels like minus 2. Shower or 2 today, going for a top of 11. From the Capital Radio Newsroom, good morning. I'm Ia Priest-Willamott. A major childcare provider has banned class photos due to concerns about child safety. Good Start Early Learning, which runs 6 centres in the ACT, says the risk of photographs being manipulated beyond its control is too high. The eSafety Commissioner has warned schools against sharing students' images online due to the threat of AI deepfakes. A study shows 30% of women who give birth in Australia have previously experienced at least one miscarriage. The Australian Institute of Health and Welfare has released new analysis on pregnancy loss. The Institute's Deanna Eldridge says the data highlights how common miscarriage is.
6: Among women who gave birth in 2022, almost one in three had previously experienced at least one miscarriage, and 10% had experienced two or more miscarriages based on data from 5 states and territories.
5: Public servants in the ACT are expected to reject the government's latest pay offer after community and public sector union members voted against the latest offer. The revised 3-year deal includes inflation-linked top-up payments in the second and third years of the agreement. Public servants will receive the proposed agreement on August 12th and will vote on it 2 weeks later. Newly appointed Deputy Chief Minister Rachel Stephen-Smith says the government's intention is to get the ball rolling.
7: We've heard from a lot of workers that they want us to get on with it, and from unions as well. In the meantime, bargaining continues in relation to most of the agreements, and we're working through a range of detailed issues for those.
5: Another community-based independent political movement is setting its sights on seats within the ACT. Voices of Belconnen and Gungahlin is the latest, with their attention on targeting the safe Labor seat of Fenner, held by Andrew Lee. Co-founder Lee Cox says the movement nationwide has seen success.
8: You know, you've got to respect the wishes of the voters at the end of the day. You know, those community processes and the one that we're going through has been replicated, you know, throughout parts of Australia. And, you know, I am really positively impressed by the inroads the community independent movement has made. So we'll go through this process and see how we go. But.
5: And Canberra bus services will pause for a couple of hours tomorrow to allow for drivers to attend an important meeting organised by the Transport Workers Union. Between 9:30 a.m. and 1:30 p.m, no services will run, with limited services operating in the 30 minutes before and after. Peak travel, school services and light rail will not be affected.
9: Sports update.
5: The Canberra Raiders are taking it one game at a time as they make a late season finals push. They take on the Panthers in a Miracle in Mudgee rematch this Saturday at 5:30 p.m. Hooker Tom Starling says the team is meshing well.
10: It's always good getting the win, and yeah, we've strung a few together, which we started the season we were struggling to put them back to back. So yeah, it's good that we've got some good troops back now, and Big Pup's back and a few others. Still lost a couple, but with injuries, but yeah, we're getting on, and we're finding our footy's gelling well together.
5: Meanwhile, the Cowboys are out to end the Roosters' five-game streak in tomorrow night's top eight clash. North Queensland scored a gutsy six-point win when they last met at Magic Round. Jeremiah Nunai has told Sports Today they'll be confident against Sydney.
0: Take a lot of confidence out of that game and make sure we turn up this Thursday again with the same mentality and bring that physicality too, like we did last week against the Broncos.
5: And both Australian records in the 100-metre sprint have been broken at the Commonwealth Games this morning. Lachie Kennedy ran 9.85 to win silver, Tori Lewis with a 10.99 to claim bronze. And that's the latest from the Capital Radio Newsroom.
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11: Travel time looking good from April Hawke through Collector northbound via the Federal Highway will take you 26 minutes. To Canberra Central, Parksway, a crawl eastbound approaching Anzac Parade into Reid. Bridge renewal works has delays for Commonwealth Avenue as only one lane open each way over the bridge. From Holder, Cotter Road is very busy eastbound approaching the Tuggeranong Parkway through to Curtin. It's time to complete your census. 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I'm Brooke Sheehan. That's the latest Canberra traffic.
4: 2CC weather. Alexander Watson Insulation. Canberra's cold. Your house doesn't have to be.
5: Shower or two today and a top of 11 degrees. Morning frost and partly cloudy, top of 12 tomorrow. 15 on Friday and another frost, then mostly sunny, then cloudy conditions and frost on Saturday and a top of 15. Right now, it's 7 in Gungahlin, 7 in Acton, and it's 8 degrees in Oxley.
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0: Australia. This is Mornings with Mark Levy.
1: A very good morning to you on this Wednesday, the 29th of July. I'm Mark Levy. Welcome to Mornings as we broadcast in Sydney, Canberra and across Australia on the 2GB app. Coming up on the show today, Pauline Hanson's plan for the first 100 days under a One Nation government. Liberal leader Angus Taylor's name drawn into an ICAC inquiry. The Prime Minister still deflecting questions over a controversial dinner at Point Piper. While in sport, New South Wales coach Laurie Daly, the reports are that he's going to pull the pin after winning the Origin Series, but he's responded to those reports this morning on his own radio show. Quick look at Sydney's weather. 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We're in for a mostly sunny day with a top of 18 in the city, the same out west, while in Canberra for our 2CC listeners, a shower or two for the nation's capital, reaching a high of just 11 degrees. And we've had these dramas on Sydney's roads with the closure of the M5 tunnel because of a fan issue. Issues and safety issues with a fan inside the tunnel. So they're hoping to have it reopen this afternoon. That's the message we're getting from the motorway operators Transurban. So we'll keep you up to date on any developments with that. As always, love to hear from you this morning. The number to call, 131873. You can email me at 2gb.com and the text line's up and running, 0460 873 873. Well, there's no shortage of drama across the political spectrum at the moment, and Dennis Shanahan from the Australian newspaper will join us in the second hour of the program. We've got the Liberal Party under the spotlight over a donation scandal. What else have we got going on? We've got Angus Taylor's name, of course, being drawn into it after claims emerged at the Independent Commission Against Corruption that he agreed to bankroll a conservative religious faction within the New South Wales Liberals. No suggestion that Mr. Taylor's done anything wrong. More on that shortly. We've got Anthony Albanese ducking and weaving questions about his dinner with the son of a billionaire who was pursued by the tax office for $273 million in unpaid taxes. There are calls for the PM to honour his election pledge for transparency and to open his diary to public scrutiny. While in Victoria, the newly elected leader and Premier Ben Carroll, he was quick to declare yesterday he's not Daniel Andrews or Jacinda Allen, but as all the political commentators down there are pointing out, mud sticks given he also served on their front bench. So Jess Wilson in the box seat leading up to the state election coming up later this year. But the elephant in the room is no doubt One Nation. Pauline Hanson has spooked the major parties. It was all the talk on the floor and on the sidelines of the National Labor Conference in Adelaide over the weekend. The Liberals and Nationals are all over the place when answering simple questions about the rise of One Nation. Angus Taylor originally said, "My door is open and you can lead a horse to water, but you can't make a drink," when referring to a potential meeting with Senator Hanson. He's since ruled out any deals with One Nation, labelling the minor party unfit to govern. Well, I'll let you be the judge of that this morning, folks, because Pauline Hanson has outlined her agenda for the first 100 days under a One Nation government post the 2028 election. That's if One Nation wins. The Senator appeared on Paul Murray's show last night on News 24, and it's the first time she's put forward some sort of plan. Having said that, we still don't know who their leader is in Victoria leading up to the state election, nor do we have the names of the candidates that they'll be running in Victoria, New South Wales and the federal elections. Now, let me run you through her agenda for the first 100 days. Samantha Maiden has gone through it in chapter and verse today for news.com.au. As Samantha writes, Pauline Hanson has revealed her shock first acts as PM if elected, including giving every self-funded retiree in Australia a healthcare card, offering cut-price medicine and free GP visits. Appearing on the Please Explain special, the One Nation leader railed against government spending before unveiling a big idea that could cost taxpayers billions. Senator Hanson said, "So, self-funded retirees, you've worked hard, you get nothing back, even getting a healthcare card. I think that if you've reached the age of retirement, you should be given the same benefits of having that healthcare card at least. The coveted cards offer seniors huge discounts. Currently, an income test applies of $100,000 for singles and $160,000 for self-funded retirees. Now, in this special last night on Paul's program, Paul invited viewers and people in the room and those on Zoom to ask Senator Hanson a range of questions. And I'll run you through them, but the first one that I wanted to touch on just off the back of our conversation about it yesterday is 18C and the fact that the federal court found that Pauline Hanson racially discriminated against Green Senator Maureen Faruqi when she said, and again, excuse the language, piss off back to Pakistan. The appeal was then dismissed by the full bench of the federal court. And the question was asked of Pauline Hanson, will you take this fight all the way to the High Court? And she said yes, despite the fact that there will be a massive legal bill that will come with this fight going to the High Court. Now, on immigration, which is another big issue that we've certainly discussed on this program at length, the One Nation leader revealed her first act, if she was able to form government, would be to reduce our immigration number to 130,000 people. And she made the point you've still got to allow those into the country because a lot of businesses and doctors and nurses that we need, you fill those positions by all means. Net zero and cost of living. Senator Hanson said the cost of living was a huge issue and the net zero targets will go if she could form government. On the issue of childcare, one parent asked what support One Nation would offer regarding childcare costs. Senator Hanson quickly replied, I'd like a full investigation into childcare. It's costing the taxpayers $16 billion a year and something's out of control there. There's a lot of money spent in childcare, so that's where I'd like an investigation into it. NDIS, another major issue facing the government coffers. Senator Hanson said the National Disability Insurance Scheme also needed a major overhaul. It's costing $52 billion at the moment. If it keeps going by 2032, it would be $100 billion. Welcome to Country. One voter asked Pauline if she would end Welcome to Country and acknowledgement of country practices in daycares, kindergartens, primary schools and junior sporting events. Senator Hanson said she and other colleagues turn her back on it in the Senate. That's how I feel about it. You can't stop people if businesses want to do it. All right, but in government departments, I wouldn't have a Welcome to Country on the bottom of their literature or their sheets of paper they put out on all the government websites. So we certainly all know where she stands on welcome and acknowledgement of countries. Permanent resident Senator Hanson was put on the spot regarding one man's parents who were permanent residents, including his dad, who worked at the BHP Steelworks in Port Kembla. The man said he made sure that his sons became Australian citizens in this beautiful country. One question, my parents are 89 and they're not citizens of this beautiful country. Do they lose their benefits if they're not citizens at the age of 89? Senator Hanson said that was never a One Nation policy. No way, she said. They're permanent residents in Australia. They've been paying the taxes all these years. I don't believe in taking away their benefits at 89 years of age. So what do you think, folks? Is Pauline Hanson on a winner if that's the agenda for the first 100 days of a One Nation government? Or is the jury still out? 131873 to have your say. You can email me at 2gb.com or you can shoot through a text. 0460 873 873. Now look, in my opinion, whether she's calling for audits into runaway spending in the NDIS and childcare or refusing to apologise for who she rubs shoulders with, I think her appeal boils down to one quality. And that one quality is this. Authenticity. Whenever I hear Senator Hanson speak, I find it refreshing. Because we live in an era of sanitised, media-trained politicians who run from every controversy. Voters respect someone who says what they think and someone who stands their ground. Now, the major parties can mock her ideas or dismiss her supporters, but they do so at their own peril. By putting practical relief, common sense reform and ordinary Australians ahead of their political futures, Pauline Hanson isn't just capturing the mood of a frustrated nation. I think she's starting to offer a compelling alternative. And let's face it, the political establishment can no longer ignore it. Admittedly, we need to know who the candidates are. And I have a feeling that's where it may run into some brick walls. They all need to be on the same page. It can't be left up to Pauline Hanson, Barnaby Joyce and Pauline's Chief of Staff, James Ashby. So when we start learning who their candidates are, we're only, 3 months out from a Victorian state election. We don't know who any of the candidates are. So hopefully we'll start learning more and more about that over the coming weeks. But if you watched it last night or you have heard that for the first time on what she's outlined for the first 100 days, let me know what you think. 131873, the number. In the meantime, I mentioned the pressure that's growing on the Prime Minister to come clean on this dinner at the multi-million dollar mansion at Point Piper. Now, Anthony Albanese can keep deflecting the questions, hoping the news cycle will move on, but it won't. Australians, the people he purports to represent, want answers. Now, Albo made that promise to be open and honest. So it's time to practice what he preaches or hand the reins to someone else. As Matthew Benz reports today in the Telegraph, the Prime Minister is facing calls to honour his election pledge for transparency and open his diary to public scrutiny in the same way Premier Chris Minns does after he refused to give details of his private Point Piper dinner with billionaire donors. And a deal Labor struck with the Liberals on donation funding means that details of how much cash was pledged to Labor at the dinner will not be made public until April of next year. One Nation leader Pauline Hanson's Chief of Staff James Ashby said the Prime Minister had promised honesty and transparency when he was elected, but instead was keeping his diary as big a secret as the Epstein files and would not give a straight answer on who he had dinner with. If he won't tell the truth about something so simple, why should Australians believe anything else he says? And there he was again yesterday, saying, oh, I attend lots of dinners, lots of places, I don't talk about private dinners. Mate, you're the Prime Minister of the country. And when there are serious questions about your association at the home of the son of a billionaire who was pursued by the tax office for $273 million in unpaid taxes, and there's question marks over your association with his family and a potential donation between anywhere from $100,000 to $1 million, you've got to front up and answer the questions. The Australian people deserve answers, and the longer the Prime Minister stands there and tries to deflect the serious questions being put to him, the worse he looks. What's the old saying? The cover-up's worse than the crime? If the Prime Minister's got nothing to hide, why won't he come clean on this controversial dinner that he should never have attended in the first place? If he won't own it, I'm sure there's someone in his office who will end up copping the blame, because there's no way one of his advisers didn't warn of Felix Lee's father and his shortcomings with the tax office. You can have your say on that this morning on 131873. Look, the other story that's captured my attention over the last 2 days is this ICAC inquiry into the donation scandal involving the Liberals. Dylan Whitelaw, a one-time New South Wales Reformers member and former Catholic Schools New South Wales staffer, he'll be back in the witness box this morning on day three of the hearings. I thought it was quite telling yesterday at the start of his evidence that Mr. Whitelaw was told by counsel assisting the inquiry, Juliet Curtis, to, quote, think carefully about his evidence. That was in response to Mr. Whitelaw almost immediately offering up to the commission that it was a great shock to learn from the ICAC opening address that money was going from Catholic Schools New South Wales, where he'd worked, to the lobbying group Beckington, where he also worked. Now, there's a common theme already. The witnesses, both Mr. O'Hara and Mr. Whitelaw, continuing to say, I don't recall. Well, Angus Taylor's name has been dragged into it as well. The opposition leader has been dragged into the branch stacking scandal with the Independent Commission Against Corruption hearing. He pledged a $15,000 cash injection and a $3,000 a month payment to Liberal Party conservatives who were trying to take over left-wing branches through stealth. The bombshell allegations came from a text message sent among members of the so-called Reformers Conservatives group, which was sent days after the right-wing power broker and Catholic Schools New South Wales boss, Dallas McInerney, said he wanted to shake down Mr. Taylor for $10,000. Now, again, there's no suggestion that the opposition leader has done anything wrong, but his name's certainly been dragged into it. So the evidence continues, and as I said yesterday, in my experience with covering and watching these ICAC inquiries, they get worse before they go away. So I'm sure we'll be talking more about it over the coming weeks. And on that 8-week time frame, I have a feeling it's going to go a lot longer than that. So we'll wait and see what happens there. From federal politics, we'll all be keeping an eye on these inflation numbers that are out at 11:30 this morning. Some comments yesterday by the RBA boss, Michelle Bullock, declaring that delaying interest rate hikes will only make things worse. So it looks like there's some more mortgage pain on the way. There's also some more pain on the way at the Bowser because from Sunday, Labor's $2.95 billion fuel excise relief is set to end. Anthony Albanese has stuck to the government's timeline of the cut lifting in August, even as some of his MPs demand cheaper fuel should continue or be reconsidered each month. Well, we've got a government at the moment saying that they're doing everything they can to help with the cost of living crisis. Well, here's another opportunity to help, but they're refusing to do so. So that's what's happening there. I'll share with you the comments from a prominent Australian entrepreneur who says the nation's have-a-go spirit is being stifled by soaring costs, high taxes and red tape. In a stark warning about the country's deteriorating small business climate, Sarah Perillo has the story today in The Telegraph, and it's off the back of those insolvency numbers which prove that it's nearly impossible to run a successful business in this country anymore, and especially off the back of the changes in the budget earlier this year. I'm going to have a bit to say about this idea of a town hall square this morning because I've been reading all of the stories and you have as well. I just cannot wrap my head around the fact that Clovermore is intent on wasting $150 million on a square for people to sit in and walk through at a time when we are trying to build in this country. But all Clovermore wants to do is take a wrecking ball to the buildings around town hall. So we'll have a closer look at that for you. I'll check in with Josh Hanrahan, the crime reporter for The Telegraph, because there has been a major safe house and, a major seizure of grenades, automatic rifles and enough ammunition to service a small army in Sydney's west at Glenfield. A Task Force Falcon is responsible for this. They were simply going about their duties for a routine firearm prohibition order. But what was revealed was the high-powered violence in which underworld gangs are now willing to engage. So we'll talk more to Josh about all of that this morning. Some revealing numbers from the Bureau of Statistics when it comes to couples getting divorced and couples getting married. There were even more divorces in the last 12 months, 49,158. That's up on the previous year. And the number of marriages slipped slightly to 118,804. So that's what's happening there. And look, I know we're only a couple of days into these cargo plans landing and taking off from the new Western Sydney Airport. What's it been like, folks, if you're living out in those suburbs in the flight path? Have you noticed it? Were you preparing yourself for it? There's some comments today from the Ludnam Progress Association. They don't seem fazed by it, but it's always going to be the way. There will be complaints, but obviously it's an important part of our future, this Western Sydney Airport. So more and more Sydney siders coming to terms with the additional noise from these cargo planes. Now we turn to sport. I want to make a big song and dance this morning, and we'll do it in the final hour, about the performances of our Commonwealth Games athletes. Gee, they've been good. Another 9 gold medals this morning. The Dolphins have continued their domination in the pool. Flynn Southam winning the 100 freestyle. Jenna Forrester, the 200 individual medley. Lani Pallister in the 800. The mixed 4x100 medley relay. And Kiralee Hayes touched the wall first in the 50 freestyle S13 event. So congratulations to our swimmers. While on the track, the big story of the day is Lachlan Kennedy, who became Australia's fastest man in the 100 metres. He claimed a silver medal, but gee, was good. Kai Robinson stormed away to win the 10,000 metres. Eleanor Patterson, the high jump. And we've also done well in gymnastics. Jessie Moore winning gold in the parallel bars, and Brianna Scott claiming victory on the balance beam. So we're on top of the medal tally, 35 gold, 18 silver and 27 bronze. That's a total of 80 medals. Stop the fight. Unbelievable. I'll share with you what Laurie Daly's had to say on the Big Sports Breakfast this morning about a story that features in the News Corp papers. Ironically, Peter Bedell is the man who's reporting it, and Pete was certainly giving Loz a bit of stick throughout the Origin series. He's based in Queensland, Pete. But Peter's reporting that Laurie Daly has quit as New South Wales coach amid a health scare. Well, Laurie's been on the radio this morning to say, look, his health's fine, and he'll be making an announcement on his coaching future when he feels the time is right. So I'll play you what Laurie's had to say this morning. Adam Dewey, he'll front the media as well in about 5 minutes, I'm told, with Benji Marshall, who he has named in the halves for the West Tigers, Adam. So it looks like they've patched things up, but what does the future hold? and what caused the enormous blow-up. So I'm sure those questions will be put to Adam in the next 5 minutes. Team News, Dylan Edwards, he's sidelined with a shoulder injury for the Panthers. Good news for the Knights, Kalen Ponga's back this weekend from a quad injury. The Wallabies are preparing for hot and humid conditions when they face Japan in Osaka next week. They're talking about temperatures of 36 degrees and humidity of 68%. And gee, there's been an angry response to FIFA's announcement that the global football body is chasing private investment to fund its major competitions, including the FIFA World Cup. So that's another story that's bubbling away internationally as well. So there's plenty for us to talk about this morning. If you've got an opinion to share, story to tell, something to report, the number to call 131873. You can email me at 2gb.com or you can shoot through a text on 0460 873 873. You're with Mark Levy as we broadcast on 2GB in Sydney through the 2GB app and via network stations right across Australia. Yeah, let's get straight to your feedback, and I'll share with you after the break some of the answers that Pauline Hansard offered up last night on Paul Murray's program, because a lot of people are saying, well, what's your policy? What's your what are you going to do in your first 100 days if you were to win government? Well, she outlined that last night, so we'll play some of that for you. In the meantime, Ernie says, morning, Mark, I missed yesterday's show, but I have a note. Thank you. Referencing, of course, Ray's famous sign-off for all those years. But, Mark, can you please not let up on the police chaplain issue? This is a disgrace. The PAC is not far from your studio and has had the same padre for 30-odd years. Each weekend he drops in, chats to staff, drops in cakes, and he's genuine in his care. 2 weeks ago he was in tears that the police chaplaincy was becoming unworkable due to bureaucracy and back deals. Well, Ernie, just on that, I had quite a bit to say about it yesterday. You know, the hard-working men and women of the New South Wales Police Force, they deserve more support, not less. And these chaplains play a very important role. Whether it be somebody to talk to, whether it be a smiling face at the end of a really, really tough shift. I don't know who's made the decision, but it needs to be overturned. You know, the hierarchy of the New South Wales Police, and I think Mal Lanyon's a terrific fella. But Commissioner, the buck stops with you. Overturn this decision, reinstate the full-time police chaplains, and give your rank-and-file officers the support that they desperately need. There is so much anger that is coming through, and I've heard from a number of police officers, past and present. I've also heard from some of the chaplains themselves. They cannot believe it. We've got to do better than that. And if the Commissioner won't overturn the decision, well, the police minister should step in here, Yasmin Catley. You know, Yasmin's been on this program and talks about, you know, supporting police. Well, if we want to support the police, we've got to ensure the police chaplains are still there full time. They wouldn't be earning hundreds of thousands of dollars like some of the bureaucrats. Surely we can find the money and we can find the room to continue to support the idea of full-time chaplains within the New South Wales Police. Thank you, Ernie, for reaching out. Morning, Mark. Mitch here. I can't stand the petty, childish, arrogant Angus Taylor not wanting to work with Pauline. Honestly, Mark, I will not vote for Liberal this year. I will give all my votes in every box to One Nation and not fit to govern. Hello, former Deputy Prime Minister Barnaby works for One Nation. Mark, the new airport, I'm in Silverdale and took my dog to the bathroom before work at 2:10 this morning and looked up to the sky and saw a lone plane taking off. I could hear it, obviously, but I didn't mind it, actually. It was pretty cool to watch. Thank you, Dave. And Dan on the Central Coast, Mark, I'm not made of money, but I'll help pay for Pauline to take this 18C rubbish to the High Court. I back her on most other issues as well. Well, Dan, again, we spoke in chapter and verse yesterday, and when you hear the words, you know, pee off back to Pakistan, you automatically think, oh, geez, it's probably not something I would say, right? But when you put some context around why she said it and why she posted it on social media, it was not an attack on Senator Faruqi's religion or race. When Senator Faruqi, in the hours after the passing of Queen Elizabeth II, goes on to attack Her Majesty as being, you know, in charge of a racist empire and all these different things, I think people are well within their rights to have a crack back at Senator Faruqi. One, for the insensitive nature of her post on social media, but two, for suggesting that, well, if you don't like it, Senator Faruqi, we are a country of the Commonwealth. So our head of state is the Queen, or in 2026, His Majesty the King. But instead, Pauline Hanson has been found to have racially discriminated against Maureen Faruqi. I'm sorry, I refuse to accept that. And if that's the reason why the 18C definition in the Racial Discrimination Act is the reason why the full bench of the federal court found in favour of Senator Faruqi, well, we need to have a closer look at 18C. Senator James Patterson, the Liberal senator, was on the show yesterday, and he agrees that the threshold is too low. So I fully support Pauline Hanson taking this to the High Court. I just hope she's got the money to be able to afford it, because it's going to cost her millions and millions of dollars. Anyway, we'll take a break at 28 to 10. More of your feedback after this. Mark Levy in the morning.
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1: Nice to have you with us for a Wednesday morning, this hump day Wednesday. 131 873, the number to ring. Just on this closure of the M5 East Tunnel, they're saying that it's potentially going to be fixed, this fan, and the tunnel reopened this afternoon. Do we have any engineers listening? Like, what, 12 hours to repair a fan in a tunnel? Really? Maybe I'm being harsh. I used the M5 tunnel the other week, and I was coming down towards to use it, and it was all closed off, and I thought, why is it all closed off? Anyway, I rang Will Bottom, who's our traffic man here in Sydney, on the morning show, and I said, well, what's going on with the tunnel? Because he's got all of the information at his disposal, and he said, oh, there's a fire inside. And I thought, okay, fair enough. For safety issues, you've got to close the tunnel. And then by the time I got into work, I was doing the footy that night, I realised it was one of those little motorbikes, those little mopeds, and I thought, a little moped on fire closes the whole tunnel for hours. Now, I fully appreciate that, you know, for safety reasons they've got to close it, and I'm not having a crack at any of that, right? But I just sometimes think we need to put things into perspective, and I don't know the inner workings of how the tunnel system works, which is, again, why I'm relying on the assistance of engineers out there. But does it really take 12 hours to either remove a fan or replace it inside the M5 tunnel, given that it's a major, major road during peak hour? There's a part of it that thinks to myself, come on, we can do better than that. But again, I'm not an engineer, so we'll wait and see what happens. I'm sure there'll be an explanation at some point today. Geez, there's some terrible news coming out of Japan. A 7.1 magnitude earthquake hit Japan's southern prefecture overnight, killing at least three people and damaging buildings, including a shopping mall where many people were feared trapped after an explosion. Local authorities said that rescuers working at the scene overnight had taken eight people out of the shopping centre where the blast occurred following the quake. Of those eight, two women in their 20s were confirmed dead, while one other person was reported to be in cardio arrest, so CPR was obviously being undertaken. Five others were injured, but officials said their condition was not life-threatening. So a major earthquake hitting Japan's southern prefecture overnight, a 7.1 magnitude earthquake. Some more problems on the roads, this time down south. The Princes Highway is closed in both directions south of Batemans Bay due to a crash near Mulbrooks Road. Light vehicles are diverting via Brawley Road, George Bash Drive and Tomakin Road. This diversion is not suitable for B-doubles. Motorists are advised to allow extra travel time and exercise caution. So that news coming through from the Transport Management Centre. 131873, the number, 2GB.com. Click onto the feedback icon. Just on Pauline Hanson, the first 100 days if she was to win government. This is the question and the answer.
8: Pauline, if your party were elected to government, what are the top five actions you would take in your first 100 days in office?
12: Right. Okay. Well, I think that one that I've been very consistent with for the past 30 years is immigration. We have too many people coming into the country. Cut back on the immigration. I'm selecting a figure around about 130,000 people. You've still got to allow those into the country because a lot of businesses and doctors and nurses that we need, you fill those positions by all means. But cut back on the immigration will actually address the housing issue that we have. Cost of living is another one. Government overspend. It's not about the war in the Middle East and what else happened. Is government has been wasting and spending too much money, which created the inflation, which has driven cost of living. So therefore, we addressed government spending. It needs to be cut right back. The wasteful spending, I'd have a good look at that. I think the other one is get rid of the climate change department, get rid of all that net zero rubbish, get out of the Paris Agreement. Once you do that, you're going to reduce the cost of living and the cost of electricity price as well. So therefore, once you do that, industries, manufacturing, small business will thrive from it. The average household will also thrive because they're not paying the high electricity costs. Farming sector, irrigators, everyone like that. A country that is going to be productive has to have cheap energy. We've known that for over 100 years. That's where we need to drive that as well. I'd like to get rid of the red, green and black tape and the blue tape of international agreements that are holding us back with our sovereignty as a nation. And meaning that, you know, to get a mine up or anything happening in Australia, it's about 9+ years. If you want to do a construction and go into business, you're looking at 4 years. It's just the time frame is just ridiculous. Investment in Australia has dropped right back. We're one of the worst countries in the OECD world with investment. Mm. So these are all things that needs to be done basically immediately to get productivity up in the country.
1: Yeah, Pauline Hanson on News 24 last night on Paul Murray's programs, and I want to credit all of the people that asked questions of Pauline. The questions were fantastic, and I stayed up to watch it last night and then ripped a bit of the audio off this morning to play on the program of some of the questions that were put to Pauline, so we'll share some of them throughout the morning. But, you know, a lot of those issues are tick, tick, tick, tick, tick for me. And it's quite extraordinary that when you look at opinion polls, we don't have candidates for One Nation, yet they're rivaling Labor when it comes to the state election in Victoria, when it comes to the federal polls. So the challenge ahead for One Nation, and Pauline spoke about it last night, is obviously announcing their candidates, and she's pretty confident that there won't be any controversy around their candidates, as we have seen in the past in the run-up to previous elections. But that's going to be the challenge, to introduce us to the candidates and then get the candidates out there promoting and prosecuting their policy strongly, firmly and confidently, like Pauline Hanson did last night. If they can do that, of course there's a chance they can win the next election, and of course there's a chance they can form government. 131873, the number, it's 18 to 10.
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7: When you need to know, Canberra's news leader is 2CC.
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7: Michael writes on the text line, an epic answer. Thank you, Mark, for playing it. Pauline last night, that two-minute reply, absolutely magnificent policy statement. Sarah says, Mark, I watched Pauline last night. Isn't it refreshing to hear a politician being so authentic and speak from the heart? Her policies ticked all my boxes. She has my vote. Well, I think the major parties and the major, the opposition leader and the Prime Minister could learn a thing or two. You know, you put Anthony Albanese alongside Pauline Hanson, right? You watch all of those questions that were put to the One Nation leader. There was no pregnant pause to think about an answer. There was no, you know, spin. It was just bang. That's what I think. That's my answer. If you don't like it, well, bad luck. As for the Prime Minister, Anthony Albanese, Prime Minister, did you attend a dinner with the son of a bloke, a billionaire, who was in the crosshairs of the tax department? Oh, well, I attend all sorts of dinners with all sorts of people. Can't answer a straight question. And the major parties wonder why voters across Australia have just had enough. 131873, the number. Now, just on Pauline Hanson potentially taking her racial discrimination appeal all the way to the High Court, or her case anyway, she was asked about that last night. Here was a response.
8: Are you ready to be able to pay what is being asked of you here?
9: Paul, yes, it is. I have to. There's a lot of support. There's a lot riding on this. It's not just about Pauline Hanson. It's about how we move forward as a nation to be able to have the ability to express ourselves and say what we, you know, feel that we need to express. The government, and under Tony Abbott and Scott Morrison, had the opportunity to get rid of 18C. 18C is where anyone can take you if they feel offended, harassed, intimidated or insulted. So anyone can feel offended. You know, whatever you do, it's just a ridiculous piece of law legislation. So if I win this case, they will be thrown out. And you know, you don't go out there to easily offend someone. If any offence is going to cause violence, I'm totally opposed to that. But we have a right to have an opinion. They're shutting us down an opinion because you might offend someone. You know, it's just ridiculous. So it's a battle, it's a fight that I'm going to have. I am talking to my lawyers now at the moment of putting an appeal to the High Court. I'm not going to drop it. I'm not walking away from this. I've been a fighter, and it's not about Pauline Hanson. It's about the Australian people, for us to have a voice.

0: people. Secondly, when the minister deports someone, he says, or she says, I'm deporting you back to the country from where you came. Is that racist?
1: Nope.
0: Is that racist?
1: Nope.
0: You know, that's how ridiculous it is.
1: Yeah.
0: Just think about it. I'm deporting you to the country from where you came. Under 18C, that person can then say, that's racist, I'm offended, I'm hurt, and I claim damages.
1: Ray, there was only one wrong thing you said in all of that.
0: What's that?
1: You called me Ray. It's Mark Levy, mate, but that's okay.
0: Mark. Sorry.
1: That's all right, buddy. No worries in the world. But thank you for calling through. It sounds like you understand the law and cases going to the High Court a little better than I do. So, look, I don't think there'd be anything stopping the High Court from accepting the case. So we'll wait and see what happens, especially if Pauline Hanson is consulting with two learned legal experts in Brett Walker SC and Perry Hertzfeld SC. So we'll wait and see what happens there. But, Ray, thank you for calling through. And there's a lot of people on the text line saying, Mark, fair dinkum. We sometimes are offended by the most monotonous things. And if Senator Maureen Faruqi felt offended by that, given what she posted in the first place, well, she needs to toughen up a little bit in terms of some of the criticism that comes her way, given the decisions that are made and the policy platforms that are taken by the Greens. So it's going to cost a bit of money, but obviously there's some very wealthy people supporting Pauline Hanson. So by the sounds of things, if it's approved, they'll be taking it all the way to the High Court. 9 to 10.
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1: Yeah, welcome back. 6 minutes to 10. Now, a young man has been killed in a stabbing attack on the Central Coast. The incident happened on Mann Street at Gosford at about 7:30 last night, with emergency services told the 22-year-old victim had been stabbed multiple times. He was treated at the scene by paramedics before being taken to hospital. A short time later, police were notified the man had died in hospital. He's yet to be formally identified. A heavy police presence could be seen in the vicinity, and there will be a press conference from police at 10:45 this morning. We'll hear from Daryl Jobson, Brisbane Water Police District Commander and Superintendent. So more on that later this morning. And Julia says, Mark, I saw Neil Mitchell from 3AW on A Current Affair last night regarding Labor's leadership change in Victoria, calling out the sanitised version that politicians present and why Pauline Hanson's authenticity resonates. With Pauline Hanson, what we see is what we get. She doesn't flip-flop, and she's not a poll chameleon like Toto's dog walker who tries to be all things in the moment. Julia, thank you very much. And yes, I saw my colleague Neil Mitchell last night, and he's certainly been all over the problems in Victoria for decades. Finally a change, but will anything change? Nope. I think the only change, and the change that is needed in Victoria, is a change of government. 4.5 to 10.
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1: Live hand grenades found in Sydney. We'll get all of the details from Josh Hanrahan in the next hour of the program. And these renewable companies have proposed that governments create a royalty-style system to mandate payments to communities hosting wind and solar projects, admitting the sector lacks support in many of the places it wants to build. News is next.
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15: It's 8 degrees in Canberra, but feels like 1. Shower or 2 today, going for a top of 11. From the Capital Radio Newsroom, good morning. I'm Tia Priest-Willamott. A desperate search is underway in Japan, with more than a dozen people missing in buildings which have collapsed due to an earthquake. The powerful 6.8 magnitude quake hit the Kumamoto Prefecture, causing damage to busy sites including a shopping centre and a paper factory. More than 60 aftershocks have been recorded. Authorities have confirmed multiple deaths, and Japanese Prime Minister Sanae Takaichi says their focus is on saving as many people as possible.
16: I have instructed relevant ministries to assess the damage, work closely with local government under the policy of putting human life first.
15: That translation thanks to Al Jazeera. Australian researchers are warning of a major political shift in urban areas due to the effects of AI automation in the workplace. The study found the 30 most exposed electorates were in our major cities, reversing the disruptions most felt by regional areas over the last two decades. University of Sydney Professor Clinton Free says in seats where One Nation is polling ahead of the major parties, AI had little influence.
17: Where One Nation is strongest are the seats that are least exposed to AI, and where Labor teals Liberal Party strongest, we see by far the strongest AI exposure.
15: The US military claims Iranian missiles have been launched at American bases in the Middle East, describing it as an attempted surprise attack. Military officials say all of the missiles were successfully intercepted. There had been a multi-day pause in hostilities leading to this point, which the US president had said was to allow for peace talks to take place. Here in Canberra, the Public Sector Union is urging ACT public servants to vote down a proposed pay deal from the government. Workers were presented with a deal last week that includes inflation-linked top-up payments in the proposed three-year deal. Community and Public Sector Union ACT Regional Secretary Maddie Northam says workers shouldn't accept the offer.
18: So from here, the government will go to a vote. It's still a couple of weeks away before they do that, actually about a month away. And we'll be encouraging all our members and the rest of the workforce as well who are covered by this agreement to vote no.
15: And Lynham Shops and Wetland are set to be illuminated as part of a winter festival. Light Up Lynham is a community celebration that features stalls, live music and entertainment, and the Sunset Lantern Walk. Lynham Community Association member Trevor Vickers says they're expecting more than 3,000 people.
19: So those people head off to the wetlands following the Prosperous Mountain Lion dance troupe, and they're all brilliantly lit and people carry their own lanterns or some sort of form of light.
15: The event runs from 3 till 8pm on Saturday.
20: Sports update.
15: Sprinter Lockie Kennedy has set a new Australian record of 9.85 seconds to win silver in the 100 metres at the Commonwealth Games. The 22-year-old finishing 0.02 of a second behind Cameroon's Emmanuel Ezeme, breaking Patrick Johnson's national record from 2003. Kennedy has told Seven he can't believe it.
21: It's the fastest Commonwealth 100 ever, by far. And to be able to come out here, get second, represent the green and gold proudly and give them a medal for the good guys. I mean, no better way to cap it off, hey.
15: Tori Lewis also broke the women's national record both in the semi-final and then the final, winning bronze with a time of 10.99 seconds. Australia currently has 80 medals overall at the Games. And Giants utility Grace Coz has been called up for Ireland ahead of Saturday's historic AFLW international clash. The midfielder hails from County Dublin and featured in 5 games for GWS last year before an elbow injury derailed her debut season. And that's the latest from the Capital Radio Newsroom.
14: 2CC weather. Alexander Watson Insulation. Canberra's cold. Your house doesn't have to be.
15: Shower or two today and a top of 11 degrees. Morning frost and partly cloudy, top of 12 tomorrow. 15 on Friday and another frost, then mostly sunny, then cloudy conditions and frost on Saturday and a top of 15. Right now it's 8 in Holt, 8 in Deakin and it's 8 degrees in Fisher.
14: Canberra's news leader is 2CC. Canberra Live with Leon.